0: obviously, an overall ranking based on how votes, how many votes there were for each guard that were received. No one offered a ranking to the point of putting Clark 11th. So, again, it's not as though players were out there going, she's not even a top 10 guard in the NBA. They just basically decided, many of them, that she wasn't a top 4 guard, mm-hmm. and it averages out and lists her 11th. I think that's a valuable piece of information in the context of this conversation. But then beyond that, how does this happen? Why is she not considered top 4? Why is she not considered top 3? She's averaging about 21 points. That's 5th in the league. She's 7.9 assists. That's 2nd in the league. She's, you know, occasionally a triple-double threat. Obviously, an electric player. There is an element, and this is not something that people don't know. Players have talked about it. Many have talked about it. Lawmakers are getting involved in the conversation in terms of trying to protect her. There's a level of resentment to her popularity within the league and the way that, yes, absolutely, the league's been around for 30 years. It has been growing exponentially over the course of time. That didn't just start 3 years ago when Caitlin Clark entered the league. But there was a bump. There was absolutely a bump going back to her time at Iowa and now in the league, where the league's popularity in terms of broadcast rights and, you know, what you see on television, the way the league is covered, the number of people that are covering the league, betting markets, all of it, the league is at an infinitely greater place now than it was 5 years ago. And that is largely the Caitlin Clark influence and Angel Reese and others that have come into the league about the same time as well. So for anyone that wants to make this a racial issue, it's not specifically that, because again, Angel Reese, a dynamic player in her own right, and there are many others that have come along in the last couple of years. But Clark, in making a name for herself the way she did at Iowa and becoming just this walking highlight, that how many times did we see her featured on SportsCenter, obviously, and the late game dramatics, it has followed her into the league where she continues to be an excellent top tier player. And I think there are many players around the league that don't like the way that she walked into the league and did not command, or did not demand is maybe a better way to put it, because she certainly commanded the spotlight. She has not demanded the spotlight. I think, quite frankly, she's probably even a little uncomfortable with the amount of coverage that she gets and the way that everyone talks about her. But it is the reality of the situation.
1: Right. It is. I'm going to bring up something a little uncomfortable right now, but I can bring it up because I'm sitting here as a woman that, where in men's sports, I don't feel like we have this, where LeBron James walks into the NBA and the reaction across the NBA is, you can't just waltz in here this popular or this famous, right? I mean, we see it in men's sports all the time. It's not as if these people don't come out of, heck, high school. In the case of LeBron James, and waltz into a league where he was already more famous than the overwhelming majority of people who were in that league when he got there, even though he hadn't yet earned a day of it on that league's level. And so we do see that, but we don't seem to see the same reaction to it from the other players. And I do think that's interesting. I think part of that has to do with how new the WNBA is and how quick it is growing. And I think that there's a lot of growing pains when it comes to that, because what I think you have is a sport that is going through a lot of growth, and you have a lot of women in that sport that, of course, feel very responsible for that. And they are in their own right, and they're incredible athletes, and they feel like they're being overshadowed then by somebody who hasn't done any of that. And even where you just said, you know, in large part, this growth due to Caitlin Clark and Angel Reese. I mean, I would imagine that if any WNBA players who had been in the league for longer than a cup of coffee were listening to us as they're driving around, they're shrinking a little bit at that conversation, at that comment, just because, and not that you're wrong, but just because that is the narrative, like as if this generation, or, you know, that specific draft class of women is responsible for this growth of the WNBA. And I do think I understand why that would be frustrating for other WNBA players that have had a much longer and much larger impact on the court than the Caitlin Clarks and the Angel Reeses of the world have even had the opportunity yet in their very early WNBA careers. When we just look at the numbers, though, Caitlin Clark by the numbers. She ranks fifth in the WNBA at her position in scoring. She's second in assists per game. Obviously, she's a very good player. She certainly, by no account, should be ranked 11th, which is how, like you said, the voting sort of pans out. But nobody directly did rate her as that. And that's really important. And I think that speaks to a larger issue, okay? Why is it, fill in these four names and tell us who are the best guards, and then we end up in a situation where Caitlin Clark's very rarely included in those four names on any of these other player ballots, and then we parse the numbers, and then she ends up 11th, and now it's a national story, and now Amber Wilson and Adam Kaufman are sitting here having another conversation about the WNBA and how the players feel about Caitlin Clark. And all of that, to me, is a misstep by the people that are at the top of the WNBA, that are in control of the WNBA. I don't know if Kathy Engelberg is in control of this vote. I don't know if this voting system was her idea, okay? It's not. Sure. I understand that that might be a level below whatever the commissioner is doing. But the point is, it's those decision makers that I feel like continue to mishandle this situation, because there is so much to this situation and to this conversation, and it is so charged, and it does feel emotional inside that league and outside that league, looking into the league. And now you have politicians involved, like you said, and you certainly have all of us involved as talking heads on a national level, and none of that feels like a very good thing for a league that deserves a lot of applause and a lot of credit for growing in the way it has. This one component of it and how they deal with this particular player is not on the list of things the WNBA has done best in the last half decade.
0: Yeah, I suppose I'll just quickly say that in terms of, again, the voting system, this is not new. Now, I don't know all the intricacies of, obviously, how their point system works, but award voting across sports, this is what we do. You know, you got X number of first place votes, second place votes, third place votes, fourth place votes, fifth place votes, and it's all tabulated and added up, and all of a sudden you slot in where you slot in. See, we do this in the NBA every year with MVPs and whatever other awards, just the way it works. And obviously, if it based on only four guards for across 80 some players, doing that math and voting her wherever they vote her, and not, you know, the certain ballots that she doesn't appear on at all, which is, I think, a little crazy to not put her in the top five, but fine if they don't do it, and then she drops all the way down to 11th, that's just the way it goes. And again, it projects without digging into the numbers the way people should, as it projects. And I think we've done a good job of just sort of breaking down the math of it, but I don't think your actual WNBA fan, I mean, you mentioned, obviously, if players were driving around that played in the league and helped establish and grow this league, they were listening to us, how would they feel about the conversation? What I would say is this. Caitlin Clark is not the best player in the WNBA right now. She is one of. She's in the MVP conversation. She will get votes by members of the media. She's not going to win the award. Maybe she will eventually. Again, she's just in her third year, and last year missed considerable time. She has not been as good as she was back in her rookie year when she really kind of burst onto the scene. I'm not sitting here saying she's regressing and all of a sudden she's never going to be this or that, but I can say pretty confidently, for all the people that say, well, we celebrate her because she's white, that kind of thing, I'll tell you what, Caitlin Clark is not going to be Asia Wilson ever. Mm-hmm. Asia Wilson has put together a career that is not just all-time in the scope of the WNBA. It is all. She's got an all-time resume across professional sports. I mean, I've heard, you know, there was, I don't know if it was First Take or obviously one of the debate shows, a conversation around who's had the most impressive career, Asia Wilson or Tom Brady. Now, you can think of that conversation however you want to frame it, but the fact of the matter is her resume is incredible, impeccable. I think if there's anyone that questions, though, really, truly, actually questions whether the league, in terms of its overall growth, popularity, the money that it's making, the fandom, TV rights, jersey sales, all of it, if you believe that the league is where it is today, if Caitlin Clark doesn't exist, I'm going to say no, it's not there yet. Doesn't mean it would never get there, but she has provided a bump over the last handful of years that has helped to grow the game exponentially. And I think there is to use the word again, a level of resentment from some of her peers, and some, obviously, as we've heard spoken out, that have come before her as well, that just don't like the attention to a degree undeserved that she is getting.
1: Yeah.

0: cupcake shop and put in an order for cupcakes for the celebration, for LeBron's celebration on the low. And the cupcake shop had revealed that this massive order had come in for cupcakes. And that's how they broke the LeBron going back to Cleveland story, Adam. So the cupcake shop had it right, had it first, has entered the conversation, by the way, in now this 41-year-old free agency of LeBron James, saying that he's not only going to Cleveland, but he's going to Cleveland and bringing Draymond Green with him. That is according to the former cupcake shop, which is now apparently a Poke Bowl shop. And the Poke Bowl shop is now claiming that he's going to Cleveland. He's bringing Draymond. He has been playing golf seemingly somewhere with palm trees. A lot of Miami Heat fans thought he was in Miami. Seems like maybe he was in Puerto Rico. And again, all of this is so fun. They were literally, I've heard Miami shows deciphering the type of the genealogy of the palm trees in his golfing videos to see where he is.
1: Well, like you said, diehard Miami Heat fan. So what I may be asking you is unreasonable, perhaps. If you could put your bias aside, because you're poo-pooing all over the going home. Ah, we've seen that. He did that. Even though when he did that the last time, you'll remember, the Cavaliers stunk. Now, what they did was they drafted Andrew Wiggins, number one overall, flipped him in that deal for Kevin Love, and they just created this situation where all of a sudden you had a big three. Kyrie Irving was still there at that point in time. And yes, they get over the hump. They win the championship. But what would be, in 2026, the best story, do you think?
0: What would be the best story? I mean, I think this, I think either way, if you're teaming up with Giannis in Miami, if you're going back to Miami, I do think that that's genuinely a good story. Going back home, obviously, is a good story. I think teaming up with Steph Curry, finally, those two have been flirting for so many years about playing together.
1: Wouldn't anything.
0: I think that that's, I don't think it's happening, but I think that that would be a fun story if he was there with Curry and Draymond. I mean, I think that there's a lot of elements here that could be a fun story for LeBron as part of the story conversation. Does the championship conversation have to enter it? Because I don't know. Is it just story for LeBron at 41 years old, or is it I actually want to go try to win another title? And those might be two very different conversations if you're LeBron James. Heck, I mean, that would maybe even put San Antonio into the conversation. Coming up next year on ESPN Radio, we will rank the top five NFL rookies for 2026. 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Adam Kaufman is filling in for Ian tonight.
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2: I'm Sean Ryder. San Antonio star Victor Wembanyama has agreed to a 5-year, $252 million maximum working scale contract extension. Sources telling us to ESPN's Shyam Sharani, who also reported today that former teammates with the Heat, Bam Adebayo and Tyler Hero, headed to a physical altercation in Las Vegas with Adebayo striking Hero in the head. And it stems from Hero critiquing Adebayo on social media. Spain scores a goal in the 88th minute on a deflection as they knock off Belgium 2-1 today in the World Cup quarterfinals to advance to a big-time semifinal match against France on Tuesday. Tomorrow in Miami, a highly anticipated match in the quarters, England against Norway, ESPN soccer analyst Hercules Gomez.
3: I'm not a geography expert, but Norway doesn't seem like a country that's used to crazy summers. And England, okay? They're going to be playing in Miami. The English and their Norwegian team in Miami, those fans, they're all going to melt. So there's going to be a ton of mistakes, big-time errors. I would bet the over here.
2: Hercules Gomez on game night. Wimbledon men's finalist set will be top-seeded Yannick Sinner defending his title against second-seeded Alexander Zverev on Sunday. And on ESPN TV, Sinner with a straight-set win over Novak Djokovic. In golf, second round of the Scottish Open, Rory McIlroy, Jordan Spieth, Tom Kim share the lead after round two at 9-under. And Scottie Scheffler, the surprise, misses the cut. First time doing that in nearly 4 years.
4: 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I'll tell you who I think the top five breakout stars will be in the NFL this season. 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
5: We've done a lot of World Cup, a lot of U.S. men's national team, some WNBA tonight, and of course, LeBron watch as well. 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You can find him at Adam Kaufman, right? At Adam Kaufman?
6: Adam M. Kaufman.
5: I would have
6: loved to it to be Adam Kaufman. 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That was taken. I was late to the party. 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
5: Who's this Adam Kaufman joker who's sitting on your handle?
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5: Oh, come on, guy. Terrible. Well, one day he'll make millions off of having your account. At Adam M.
6: Dare to dream.
5: Adam M. Kaufman, not to be confused with Adam Kaufman. 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

0: 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The long national nightmare is not over yet, but it's a coming. Because football, we can taste it, we can feel it. It is getting closer anytime we launch our ESPN Radio Rank'em series. And so today, Adam Kaufman, it is our top five NFL rookies. Let's kick it off.
1: Number five.
0: I'll start first here. Sonny Styles comes in at number five for me. The Washington, now Washington Commanders linebacker, former, of course, Ohio State linebacker. Here's the thing with Sonny Styles. This dude is an athlete with a capital A. And I understand that the combine doesn't always translate to the NFL. But this dude's elite athleticism was so on display at the combine. He ran a 4.46 40. He had a 43.5-inch vert. More layman's terms, to give you an idea, these guys all get a relative athletic score when they come out of a combine. And so if you take 3,460 linebackers from 1987 to 2026 that have all performed at the combine, Sonny Styles ranks as the fourth best athlete ever at that position. And then, oh, by the way, he's very solid on the field as well in every way. I think he's also going to be on a pretty good Commanders team if everything goes according to plan. I think that's helpful there for a dude who was picked in the top 10. He didn't go to a terrible place. Sonny Styles comes in at number five for me. Who's your fifth?
2: Yeah, freak athlete, no doubt about it. You started defense. I'm going to start offense. He may show up on your list. How about Jadarian Price, the running back in Seattle now? He was Jeremiah Love's backup at Notre Dame, and now to a degree he's going to share a backfield with Zach Charbonnet for the defending champs. We'll see what that looks like, though, with Kenneth Walker out of the picture to Kansas City, obviously. Charbonnet is recovering from a torn ACL. There's a real chance that we don't see him until months into the season, and that Price singularly opens up the season as the bell cow back, the lead back in what has been in Seattle historically a run-heavy scheme. It matters. He's going to get opportunity. Price averaged better than 700 rushing yards, scored 20 touchdowns over his final two seasons for the Fighting Irish, and averaged 6 yards per carry in college. So I think this guy is going to be good, but I also think it is fueled by opportunity. If he can hold off Emmanuel Wilson, George Halani, I'm not worried about that. When Charbonnet gets back, yeah, he's going to claim his a little bit. But out of the gate, this is Price's backfield.
0: It's interesting because I originally actually had Jadarian Price on my list. Spoiler alert, I actually ended up crossing him off my list. I may live to regret that. He is excellent. I certainly like that contribution from you. Let's move it along.
1: Number four.
0: Number four for me, I go offense. That's not something I'm doing on most of this list. But for me, Carnell Tate is going to make an appearance here at number four, the wide receiver there for the Tennessee Titans. The third best odds, according to DraftKings, to win Offensive Rookie of the Year. An elite skill set. This dude can do it all. I mean, he's a legit deep threat. We know that. But what all the experts will tell you is that they love his route running ability, that this dude runs beautiful routes. He got better every single year by the numbers, like exponentially better every single year by the numbers that he was in college. And now he gets to the NFL level. He has opportunity there to continue to improve. He will be key to that offense. I still believe in Cam Ward. I think Carnell Tate's going to end up being a weapon there in Tennessee.
2: You say you're going to skew defense. I'm actually going to skew offense, but I will give you a defensive player here who I am certain will show up on your list, and that's David Bailey, the linebacker for the Jets. Now, Bailey led the nation with 14.5 sacks, paced the Big 12 with 19.5 tackles for loss at Texas Tech last year. He is a disruptor. He is going to fill out box scores for a defense that so desperately needs him, and obviously a defensive-minded head coach who happens to be on the hot seat. We talked about that last night in Aaron Glenn. So, look, you're not going to just ease in the second overall pick. He's going to get opportunity. He has incredible burst, pass rush juice, all of it. He is a defensive rookie of the year favorite for a reason. I think he's going to be great.
0: I did not have him on my list, and that
2: wow.
0: is... partly because I feel like it's easy, obviously, to just go ahead and put them on there. You can't put them all, and we have to move it along with who I believe in a little bit more.
1: Number three
0: for me comes in at Caleb Downs. There is a lot of really good players coming out of this draft that I think have a real opportunity here. But in terms of defensive players, I feel like this draft was so incredibly deep. And some of these defensive players, I feel like, have the opportunity to have an immediate impact. Caleb Downs is one of those. I know it's easy here to hammer on the Dallas Cowboys, but they drafted him for already a defense that's good, already good compliments around him to help him out, but he's going to contribute immediately. They drafted him to play now on a decent team. This dude is special. He was a star at Alabama. He was a star at Ohio State. He can do it all. He can play in the box. He can cover tight ends. He can blitz. We know he's excellent there on deep coverage. I think that the Cowboys really got a special one. Honestly, I think he was a little underrated in this draft. I think Caleb Downs is that dude.
2: So you had Carnell Tate previously. I'll give him to you at three. A lot of what you said, I'll just say ditto, but I will tack on to that. There's not entrenched alpha in Tennessee. Wandale Robinson's there. Mm-hmm. Calvin Ridley, if he's healthy. This guy is the fourth overall pick. Cam Ward, who I do believe in as well, first overall pick only a year ago, is going to... These guys are going to make magic out there in the field if you believe that Brian Daboll is going to fix that offense. He is a guy who is sure-handed, didn't drop a pass last year, caught 12 of 14 contested targets, totaled 1,600-plus yards, 13 touchdowns on 103 catches over 26 games the last couple of seasons, and did that in the shadows of Jeremiah Smith and Emeka Ogbuka. He's going to get an opportunity, and he's going to be solid.
0: Next.
1: Number two.
0: My number two is Reuben Bain Jr., which I think might surprise people because he's got short arms. And it's all anybody talked about, okay? And a lot of these guys that were like, Carnell Tate's a big dude. I had Sonny Styles on my list. He's known for having really long arms. All you heard about Reuben Bain Jr. was that his arms were short. And all Reuben Bain Jr. did was make the life of quarterbacks an absolute nightmare every time he faced them when he was in college. And that kid was a winner. And that kid had everything to do with why the Miami Hurricanes were even playing in a national championship. I don't care about the arms. I don't care about the stats regarding the arms with other guys in his position throughout the league. All I know is that dude has been defying the odds his entire life. He's also been hearing, by the way, about his stature since middle school, and all he has done at every level is prove everybody wrong. I think he's going to do that again in the NFL. Who's your number two?
2: I'm going Fernando Mendoza. Listen, okay. The number one overall pick is going to start out of the gate. Maybe I'll be proven wrong and it's going to be Kirk Cousins under center week one, but I don't think so. I don't think QB whisperer Clint Kubiak, who just took Sam Darnold and turned him into a Super Bowl champ, is not going to have the reigning Heisman Trophy winner and national champion from Indiana, Mendoza, as his starter in week one, especially when he can be learning at the feet of Tom Brady, minority owner of this Vegas franchise. This dude is a gamer. He is an intellectual. He is a nerd who is just posting on LinkedIn to keep himself busy. He doesn't care about the Vegas lifestyle. He's not going to see Cirque du Soleil. He's not going to shows at the Sphere. He is all about football film. He is going to be ready for week one, and they're going to use him. And so I fully expect Mendoza to have this team not necessarily in the playoffs, and I'm not saying they're going to win the AFC West or something, but they're going to be way better than that 3-14 that we saw last year, and they're going to be flirting with, let's call it, 6, 7, maybe even 8 wins.
0: Wow. All right. Fernando Mendoza. Let's find out who our number ones are.
1: Number one.
0: I'm not going to put a quarterback on my list. That's not happening. I feel like Fernando might end up being very good in the NFL, but he might need a little time to go ahead and get there, Adam. Instead, I'm going to finish this list with a running back. Jeremiah Love is going to be my number one rookie. for the NFL. This dude, he was unbelievable in college. He can catch. Obviously, he can run. He can block. 25 tutties in his last 2 years in college alone. Plus, he is incredibly fast. He was a sprinter in high school. It's what he did there on the track team. He will be the workhorse for Arizona. That's very important when we're talking about who the best rookies are going to be, who is going to have the most opportunity to do that. He is going to have a lot of opportunity in Arizona to do that. Adam, who's your number one?
2: We got the same guy. It's Jeremiah Love there in Arizona. The depth chart is Tyler Allgeier and James Conner.
0: Mm-hmm.
2: Come on. I mean, we know that Mike LaFleur, the new head coach, it didn't use a top five pick on Love to have him split carries. This is going to be the Jeremiah Love show. He should be the runaway favorite for Offensive Rookie of the Year. And obviously, he's sitting at the top of the board. At Notre Dame, he averaged about 1,500 scrimmage yards and 20 touchdowns across his sophomore and junior seasons, while drawing comparisons to other game-breaking dual-threat backs like Saquon Barkley, Bijan Robinson, Christian McCaffrey. Expectations are as high as they should be, deservedly so, for Jeremiah Love. He's your one. He's my one.
0: Neither of us had Arvell Reese. We didn't have Mansoor Delane. We left a lot of these guys off. Jordan Tyson, sure, that were drafted at the top of this last draft. But we played some of the hits. We will see how this thing pans out. Coming up next here on Amber and Ian with Adam Kaufman filling in for Ian tonight. Will the Kawhi Leonard trade even happen? We'll discuss it right here on ESPN Radio.
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0: outcomes that come from that investigation.
1: You don't want to get penalized for the sins of someone else. I don't think that's fair to the Toronto Raptors, but you should have thought about that before you traded for him.
2: Why didn't they just tell the Clippers, you cannot deal Kawhi Leonard until the investigation is over? Why are we doing this?
3: On June 30th, the Clippers and the Raptors made a trade. It was supposed to send Kawhi Leonard to Toronto for Brandon Ingram, Grady Dick, unprotected first-round picks in 2031, 2033, some pick swaps. You had some second-rounders as well in that deal. All right, that was all well and good. We thought on June 30th. Today is July 10th, and we are now hearing that maybe not so fast. It's possible that that trade never even ends up happening. 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So the NBA has come out and said that that trade is essentially going to be on hold until the NBA's investigation into the Clippers and Kawhi Leonard, whether the Clippers circumvented the salary cap with Kawhi Leonard until that investigation is over. And they said if the teams did not wait to go through with this trade, then the Raptors would be wholly and completely responsible for anything that ends up happening there with Kawhi Leonard if there's any sort of punishment that comes down that affects things there. So obviously the Raptors are like, hold up, we're going to be a little patient and we're going to wait and find out what the heck happens. And the Clippers have issued their own statement that, all right, we're also going to be patient. Everybody's going to chill out and let this thing play out. But the question is, Adam, why didn't we hear about any of this before we even went here at all?
4: Because I don't think the NBA really cared about this thing. I think this was kind of swept under the rug to a degree. I don't know why it has taken a year, basically, for this to be investigated, and we're still not there yet. So, of course, and I'm sure, you know, the legal background that you've got, it's firing off all sorts of, you know, red flags about issues surrounding what the Raptors could potentially be taking on, you know, if they didn't just lay back. Now, they're confident, or seem to be confident, and certainly have issued a statement expressing confidence in the fact that Kawhi Leonard is still going to wind up there. What I said to Zaz last night is where I think this ultimately goes is too much has happened. You know, teams are in the process of building out their clubs, their rosters for the coming year, and we've seen a lot of movement across the league, trades, free agency, all of it. Remember, we are into July at this point in time. Teams are trying to balance their books and figure out what kind of money they've got left, mid-level exceptions and trade exceptions, and just trying to see who they can put on their roster that might put them over the top. This is a huge domino here involving Kawhi Leonard moving. Still one of the best players in the NBA, even at 35, coming off a great season, going back to Toronto, as we know, where he won a championship in that singular season that he didn't even want to be there. And then Brandon Ingram and Grady Dick going the other way. These pieces are still going to move. I don't know what kind of penalty Kawhi and the Clippers could conceivably get hit with that would prevent this trade from still happening. There will be some, if there's anything, there will be some sort of a financial penalty, maybe a loss of draft picks or something like that, that the Clippers have to endure. But still, at the end, this all goes to Kawhi goes that way, Ingram, Dick, they go the other way, and then maybe draft pick compensation in terms of multiple first and the second that are also involved in this deal. Maybe that changes. Maybe the draft picks don't go the same way. But the salary structured stuff, that is still going to happen. Nothing is going to change there. So I don't think any Raptors fans should get paranoid. Any Clippers fans should wonder what the future holds. This is, you know, backdoor dealings that ultimately this thing just has to be worked out in whatever way that it's worked out that doesn't involve fans in any way, shape, or form. And then draft capital, if anything, will be manipulated from there. But that's it. These guys are going to change rosters. It's going to happen.
3: You're more confident about it than I am. I'm not saying that I'm not confident that they're still going to end up on different rosters, but I do think that this could end up being more complicated than maybe you think that it would be if the NBA's investigation was to turn up that, in fact, they did circumvent this salary cap in this way, because Kawhi would be a culprit in that as well, in terms of what's being alleged with him and his uncle and the deals that they may have entered into with this other now bankrupt company that was owned by Steve Ballmer, that maybe those endorsement deals were really outside payment from the Clippers to Kawhi Leonard in order to get around the NBA salary cap. That, those are essentially the allegations at play. If the NBA was to find out that that is true in their investigation, then they could suspend Kawhi. And if you're the Raptors, do you want to trade all this draft capital and some good players for a guy who can't play for you for a long time? And so that, I think, would be part of this consideration. Now, Toronto is still eager to make this trade. The Clippers are very eager, of course, to still make this trade. Mm-hmm. Here's Brian Windhorst, ESPN senior NBA writer. He was on Get Up saying just that.
5: Well, let's be 100% clear. The Clippers still want to do this trade badly. They're getting a whole bunch of draft capital in this deal. The Raptors, in their statement yesterday, said they were eager. They want this trade to happen. But if Kawhi Leonard faces a real penalty here, we could see the trade terms reopened. And I think that's what the Raptors are trying to protect themselves. But first, on a certain level, they're protecting themselves from the unknown.
3: Heck yeah, I'd be protecting myself too if I'm Toronto, because I'm only willing to trade all of that if he is going to be available to play for me, coming off of his best season of his entire career numerically. If he's going to be available to me right now, immediately to play, and we know availability obviously in Kawhi's career has been an issue without any other of this stuff that's swirling around him. By the way, there is no timetable according to the NBA for their investigation that they say is being done by an outside firm. It is, by the way, it's the NBA who pays that firm to do this investigation. Keep that in mind. When you hear the word independent, Adam, that's all I'm saying.
6: Sure, yeah. Oh, yeah.
3: That's how these
6: leagues leagues are renowned for their independence investigations. Yeah, we see it in the NFL all the time.
3: And if this happened, it would obviously not be a good look for the NBA either. So it'll be very interesting to see how this is handled ultimately and what this investigation does turn up. Coming up next here on Amber and Ian with Adam Kaufman filling in for Ian. We are halfway to the World Cup Final Four. We will dissect it right here on ESPN Radio.
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3: I'm John Ryder. The Spurs have agreed with Victor Wembanyama on a 5-year, $252 million max rookie extension, reports ESPN's Shams Charania. Also reports that former Heat teammates Bam Adebayo and Tyler Herro got into a physical altercation today at a practice court in a Las Vegas hotel, with Adebayo striking Herro in the head. The Heat, in a statement, said that they are aware of this today and are not commenting. As for LeBron James, he still has not signed, with multiple teams discussing their interest with his agent Rich Paul. Here's what Golden State star Steph Curry had to say.
4: I feel like any place he'd call and say, I want to play there, he'd move mountains to make it happen. And I know we're in that boat as well. So the pitch is, we want to play good basketball, be around people that know how to play the game. Hopefully, you know, raise our floor on our competitiveness this year. There's good golf in the Bay. It's just a matter of where he sees himself fitting. And at the end of the day, that's up to him.
3: Golden State, Philly, Miami, and Cleveland reportedly interested in LeBron. Spain with a goal in the 88th minute to beat Belgium 2-1 today in the World Cup quarterfinals. Set up a semifinal match versus France. Shohei Ohtani scratched from his scheduled start tonight against Arizona. Got a knee issue. Will also not play in the upcoming All-Star game on Tuesday night in Philadelphia and on ESPN Radio. On the scoreboard, the Tigers going for a sixth straight. And they're hammering the Phillies 12-2 in the eighth. The Yankees lead the Nationals 1-0 in the first after a lengthy rain delay in D.C.
5: Hey, it's Evan Cohen coming up Monday with Major League Baseball's first half winding down. 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

0: This is Amber and Ian on ESPN Radio. Fireball.
1: And then there were four, or almost. We're waiting to find out tomorrow, a couple more matches. Who will be in the final four there for this World Cup? You're listening to Amber and Ian. Adam Kaufman is filling in for Ian tonight. At Adam M. Kaufman is how you find him. At Amber W. Sports is how you find me. 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Let's bring in Hercules Gomez, ESPN soccer commentator, to help us break down this World Cup. And Hercules, thanks so much for hopping on with us. Let's start with Spain's win over Belgium. What did you see from Spain today in that win?
2: Hey, Amber, Ian, thanks for having me. Well, what didn't we see from Belgium? This wasn't the same Belgium team that splashed and really humiliated the U.S. men's national team. It was a much more conservative and very, very defensive Belgian team that made it ugly. And you saw a Spanish national team that slowly but surely has crept into this tournament. Listen, this isn't the same Spanish national team that we're accustomed to. The Spanish national team we're accustomed to looks much more like the French national team that has been just demolishing teams all over the place. This team is death by a thousand cuts. It's possession, it's passing, it's circulation of the ball, and it's capitalizing on your moments. And again, it's another substitution, another late goal that's the winner here. But the story is what Belgium didn't do. And Thibaut Courtois, their goalie, coming out injured, to only have the backup goalie come in and cough up that

0: play in the very next one was very difficult then for to probably see.
1: I don't know how highly you view England, Norway, Argentina. I'll leave Switzerland out of the conversation. We'll talk about those matchups coming up tomorrow, obviously. But this France and Spain showdown that we have in front of us, does it feel like the World Cup final before the World Cup final? Are we getting the two best teams on this side of the bracket?
0: We're getting the two best overall teams on this side of the bracket, but we're not getting the two best teams playing the best football on this side of the bracket. And what I mean by that is Spain's not playing the best, but name for name, you're right. Line for line, you're absolutely right. Spain-France should be a final. The problem is you got a little guy named Messi on the other side, and you got the English national team that's been saying it's coming home for about almost 70 years. But these two, in terms of star power, they have it all. I could go down the list of how deep France is, and it still wouldn't do it justice or tell the whole story of how good this team is. And we've not seen Lamine Yamal, the teenage sensation, explode with the Spanish national team. Many think he will do it against Spain. Many are hoping he can do it against Spain. And if they do, if we get the best Lamine, the best Spain, we're in for a treat because we've seen the very best of France, and that is scary.
2: Hercules Gomez joining us here on Amber and Ian. Adam Kaufman filling in for Ian tonight. Hercules, you mentioned when you were talking about Spain, Belgium, that we didn't see the same Belgium that walloped us, our U.S. men's national team. As an American, should I be offended? For example, when I'm watching Spain, Belgium, and it's obvious that I am seeing a different Belgium, but one that was able to hang with Spain for a while and then, of course, can't get past Spain. Does all of that show that this U.S. team was really quite far behind the big boys, so to speak, that are left?
0: Oh, I mean, I think it's evident that they were far behind. Listen, they made everybody feel good for about 3 weeks, and it's great to believe, and it's great to be part of the ride, but if you are somebody that's been following this team, Marisa Pochettino with this team has 20 months, you know, record. He had a record of 18-1-12. He didn't beat a European team. They struggled mightily. They had some good string of games, but it should be of no surprise. The problem is they surprised us with how they played against Paraguay. They surprised us with how good certain players were in this tournament early on. But they've already played against Belgium. And Belgium humiliated them 5-2 in Atlanta, Georgia. And that very same day, the head coach of the national team, you know, before the game started, told the press that they were going to be in Atlanta playing a semifinal and then proceeded to eat 5 goals by that team. He told the president of the United States they would win the World Cup. You don't have to be an expert of the game to know that what you saw in the later stages of the U.S. men's national team is very far off of what you're seeing right now, like a team from France, what you're seeing right now of an England, what you're seeing right now of Norway, the teams that are left. And there's nothing wrong with that. America loves the winner. America wants to be good at everything, wants to be number one. But this sport, this tournament is almost 100 years old, and only 8 countries have ever won it. And the newest country to break that barrier was back in 2010 and had world-class players all over the place. You should be offended that you believe, because maybe you thought that somebody sold you something, a false, you know, bill of goods. But don't be offended from what you saw, because what you're seeing right now is there are levels to this.
1: Hercules, last couple of days, chalk. Most everyone expected we would see France win and in regular time. Same story, obviously, today with Spain. Tomorrow, I think at least in the first match, it's a little bit of a mystery. You're not seeing a consensus on Norway, England, so maybe that means we're going to see extra time. How do you expect this one to play out?
0: Adam, tomorrow is going to be the Sunblock Classico. We're going to see the English national team, and we're going to see the Norwegian national team and their fans in South Beach, in Miami, Florida, melting under the sun. I think because of the weather conditions, because of the stages we're in right now, we're going to see offensive firepower because of errors and mistakes, but we're going to see goals. And I can't tell you in good faith that I know who the winner will be. My gut tells me England is just too much. But have you seen Erling Haaland? He is a freak of nature. He's just an athletic beast, and he is relentless in front of goal. If you let this guy feast, he will feast. But my gut says England is too much. They played the Mexican national team in Estadio Azteca, which is altitude, smog, which is a crazy combination and a crazy atmosphere, and they came out on top with 10 men. Overcoming something like that is a turning point for any team. I think that may have been the turning point for this team.
2: It's going to be a heck of a one to watch. We also have Argentina, Switzerland. So, Hercules, how do you see that one playing out?
0: You guys have heard of this guy named Messi. He's pretty good.
1: Sounds familiar.
0: And this guy named Messi was pretty good in Qatar. And he should have retired in Qatar. It should have been a swan song. It should have been a mic drop. I finally got the World Cup I was looking for. I'm 35 years of age. I'm riding off into the sunset. And here we are 4 years later, and he's 39. And he's doing just as well. He's scoring even more goals. He's got 8 goals right now. He's leading the Golden Boot race. And I can't tell you within good reason that he definitely won't play 4 years from now when he'll be 43 years old. Because he's that good right now, and he looks like he can play forever. I don't care how much Argentina has struggled. Two come from behind wins. Two times where they had to weather the storm in the last two games, and they came out on top, and it's Messi. Messi is the reason. The Swiss team, they're happy to be here. It's the first time in their history they've reached the quarterfinals when not at home. So they will be happy to be here, and they're on house money. But I don't see a scenario with this Messi and the way he's playing where they somehow don't find a way. And I think that's the key here. I think Argentina's going to suffer because Switzerland's a complicated team, but I think Messi finds a way.
2: It's going to be a fun one, and then there will be four. Hercules Gomez, ESPN soccer commentator. Hercules, we really appreciate you hopping on with us.
0: Anytime, guys.
2: That Norway-England game in Miami, he mentioned there the heat. I know that for Norwegians and the Brits, they're going to be melting at them, but it is... It's only, the high is like 87 tomorrow in Miami.
1: It's
2: in Florida terms, 87 is nothing. Like, that's, might as well be 50
1: degrees.
2: Pants
1: weather.
2: That really is. I mean, that's like a light sweater I walk outside with at 87 in Florida. So it's not too bad. I feel like they're getting off a little easy, even though I would imagine for those countries and for those fans, they might not agree with me when they feel that humidity down there as well. Coming up next here on Amber and Ian, Adam Kaufman filling in for Ian tonight. We are 4 days away from the Major League All-Star Game, and we've learned that now another big name is not going to be part of it. We'll discuss right here on ESPN Radio.
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0: The MLB All-Star Game is coming up. It'll be on our airwaves right here on ESPN Radio next week. There will be some notable stars missing from that action, though. You're listening to Amber and Ian. Adam Kaufman is filling in for Ian tonight. So Shohei Ohtani is now the latest name that we've heard. He scratched. He was scheduled to pitch, and he decided that there's continued irritation in his knee. He's not going to be participating at all in the All-Star game. He was going to pitch. He was scheduled pitching to start Friday. Scratch from his scheduled pitching start today. Sorry, I'm getting my days confused because it's Friday and it's written as Friday. I'm getting a little confused there, Adam. The point is, he was scratched today. And
1: he's still on the West Coast time. Don't even worry about that.
0: I really am. I'm all over the place. Right You're now, good. It feels like it's 3 p.m. to me practically. I'm like, it's the middle of the afternoon, even though it's 9:50. I haven't even eaten dinner yet. I'm all discombobulated. Tomorrow morning is going to be very confusing. I woke up so late today because I was on West Coast time after I landed late last night. Anyways, point being that Shohei, he's not pitching today. He also will not be participating in the All-Star game next week because irritation in his knee. All right, fine. And I maybe it was Shohei. Heck, you obviously have to be careful with him. Maybe it's legit, Adam. I don't know. We see this in every sport with these guys who are the superstars and they don't want to participate in the All-Star games because they don't want to risk anything. And I always think it's such a bummer for the fans. I guess I understand it from the player's perspective. I feel like it's this generation of players, and I'm not saying that to suggest that this generation is soft or anything like that. I hate that whole adage. I don't think that. It's just a different mentality when it comes to these All-Star games. And you can have this conversation across sports, it feels like, where they don't necessarily want to prioritize participating in the actual event.
1: I just think it's sad what's happened across Major League Baseball. I remember, when I was a kid.
2: When I was young.
1: I just remember the MLB All-Star Game was a spectacle. It was fun. Now, part of that was, I think when you're younger, you're just a bigger fan of sport. Well, I mean, there's part of that, but you're a bigger fan than you are in adulthood of sports. And you view guys a certain way. Like, my whole perception of athletes in general as I aged changed as I started to get older than the guys that I was watching. You know, like, I had a million jerseys growing up. I couldn't wear a Drake May football jersey now. You know, kid who's half my age wearing his name on my back, I would feel weird about that. I'm not judging anybody out there that does it, but there's a psychological thing that comes into play here. And so I think growing up, you think about the Griffies and the Bonds and the Clemens and the Maddoxes, and we can go on and on about just these stars who, even though baseball has forever had a marketing issue, you had some real personalities that you don't have as much of, or at least we haven't discovered them in today's game. Now, part of it obviously is, as you outlined, superstar players, Skeens, Shohei, Mizorowski, some others that aren't participating in just what an unfortunate circumstance that is, because you want to see the absolute best of a best. That's the whole point of an All-Star game. But also, it's a sport that has largely anonymous players. You know, the Pro Bowl has been wiped out in the NFL. That's not even a thing anymore because nobody gave a damn. In terms of the NBA, you know every All-Star. You know all the, and most of these guys, you could tell them what they're, you know what their Twitter handle is. You know what their Instagram handle is. You know what, you know, sneaker brand they partner with. You know all these different things about them. I promise you, the average, never mind sports fan, the average baseball fan has not heard of Travis Bazzana of the Cleveland Guardians. There are just a bunch of dudes like that are all-stars. And that's not to say that some of them aren't having fantastic seasons and aren't deserving. It's that we don't know who they are. And that's just, it's a real problem for the sport, and I don't know how you fix it.
0: Right. Well, and you're right. I mean, it's certainly a problem when you're talking about needing those names and those faces to be superstars. And there was a time that maybe they were, but you maybe amplify that problem when you have the guys that are recognizable and the guys that are bona fide superstars that we do all know, and now they're not participating in that game. And so then are the eyeballs there for those other names that are the names that maybe the layman isn't as familiar with, right? Because it's the Paul Skeens that bring the eyeballs for the other guys. And then you get familiar with the other guys, and that's how you turn everybody into the stars that they probably deserve to be if they're all out there and have all earned that all-star title. And so the reason that you're not getting the Paul Skeens and the Max Meyers and the Zach Wheelers of the world is because of the Sunday starter rule, which is a Sunday pitcher rule. And it's a provision where they say that starting pitchers, this only applies to starting pitchers, that are starting on the final day before the All-Star break, are starting on Sunday before the All-Star break for that team, for their team, they don't have to play in the All-Star game. And at first, when it was first adopted in 2010, it was they don't have to play or they can't play. And then it got softened a little bit where basically they could play now, but they're not ever going to because it's only until that pitcher reaches a preset reasonable pitch count and for a maximum one inning, and there's parameters to it. And none of their teams want them to do any of that. And that's the reality. And so then none of these teams want to adjust when it comes to their schedule of these guys either. And so you end up getting the biggest stars in the game at that position unable to participate because of this Sunday starting pitcher rule. And frankly, it's pretty stupid. Bob Nightingale, USA Today MLB columnist, was on a great show here on ESPN Radio called Amber and Ian when I was out of town. And he said that the MLB needs to consider moving the All-Star game altogether.
2: I mean, you could push the All-Star game back, you know, one day to Wednesday. That way, whoever pitches on Sunday can still pitch in that thing. I hate the fact, too, you always see one pitcher pitch one inning. Hey, how about three or at least, you know, two innings? Let's see what, like Mizorowski do like a Pedro Martinez that year when he struck out four in a row and five out of six. You know, no one's done that. You know, he walked away with the MVP trophy. So, yeah, I mean, you hate to see an All-Star game now. You're not going to see Ohtani pitch. You're not seeing Mizorowski pitch. You're not seeing Skeens pitch. I mean, really, the best matchup is going to be on Sunday. It's Mizorowski against Skeens. You know, that'll be more fun pitching matchups for sure, you know, than the All-Star game. But maybe just push it back, you know, one day so these guys, you know, can pitch in it.
0: Yeah, I mean, the whole point is so that you are able to see those guys, the best guys in the game, out there at the same time, and you're not even going to have that opportunity. Zach Wheeler's upset about not having that opportunity. Here's the Phillies pitcher.
3: It pisses me off, and, you know, it's kind of BS. So, you know, if I wasn't necessarily right in there, I wouldn't be saying this, but I feel like I've earned it. And just because I pitch on a certain day, you know, I can't pitch an All-Star game or even be there or get the recognition for it. You know, they could have did it a few different ways. Maybe put me in, maybe, you know, I didn't necessarily have to get chosen right away, but, you know, I feel like I was right there. So maybe they put me in and automatically just shoot me right back out and put somebody else in. You know, there's certain ways to do it. And, you know, you figure they would have a clue about it by now, how many All-Star games they've had. And, you know, I think it's kind of just the BS rule that just because I pitch on a certain day, I get punished for it, I guess.
0: Tune in for baseball action.
1: Kickboxing behind him?
0: Yeah, I was wondering that as well. I thought it was like really aggressive cleaning, like somebody was sweeping. Right. Really, really aggressively. Tune in for baseball action tomorrow as the Pirates host the Brewers, presented by Progressive Insurance. Coverage begins at 3:30 p.m. Eastern on ESPN Radio and on the ESPN.

0: whatever the reason, it doesn't feel like as fans we're getting the best of it when it used to be a show of here's our best players in the sport and they're all doing this for you guys at the same time. You get to see them all in the same field, all in the same diamond, all on the same court at the same time. Isn't that so cool to have the best guys in the entire universe all together doing that? We don't get that anyways.
1: No, and again, I remember watching the, it wasn't even so much about the game, and don't get me wrong, you had fun memories of the game. You know, Larry Walker turned around to the other side of the plate, putting the helmet on backwards against Randy Johnson, some of these things that came out of the All-Star game, you know, before, when no one was taking it seriously, and then Major League Baseball made everyone take it seriously because, you know, right, this time it counts, determining home field advantage in the World Series, and now they've loosened the reins once again. But it wasn't even for me, it was about the game, it was about the, I would get goosebumps, I would get chills, literal just, you know, it warmed my heart watching the introductions and seeing these players come out in their specific team jerseys. You know, here's the Braves player next to the, you know, I don't know, it doesn't matter, the Rockies player, and here's the Giants player, and the best of the best across the sport. And we just don't see it anymore. And if the best of the best are not going to be available, that's when you have to consider going the NFL route of not just, you know, wiping it out specifically, but coming up with a competitive alternative. Everybody loves the Home Run Derby. People are complaining that that's a little watered down in terms of the name recognition these days as well. That was once great too, but there has to be a fix.
0: There has to be a fix. I think the NFL, I actually really like what the NFL has done. Like, they just went goofy. They were like, you know what? Let's just lean in, and just went crazy with the challenges that these guys do. And I honestly think watching all of that is fun as heck. And I agree. At this point, we might as well just do something fun like that across sports. Coming up next here, big deal, not a big deal, right here on ESPN Radio.
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2: Chad Ryder, plenty of NBA news, including the Spurs. They will side store Victor Wembanyama to a 5-year, $252 million max rookie extension. Reports ESPN's Sean Sharadia also reported that former Heat teammates Bam Adebayo and Tyler Hero got into an altercation today at a practice court in a Las Vegas hotel, with Adebayo striking Hero in the head. Stems from Hero, who was recently traded to Milwaukee, critiquing Adebayo on social media. They played together in Miami for 7 seasons. LeBron James free agent sweepstakes continue, and interesting teams can leave his agent voice notes for recruitment. More on this, Manscaped senior writer Justin Tinsley.
3: This is the most 2026 thing I can think of, is teams and, you know, front offices sending Rich Paul voice notes basically saying, hey, we really want LeBron, sending their greatest R&B love note song to say, please come here, we need you. So I to me, it's just the latest installment and the latest, I guess you could say, quote unquote, innovation in terms of what LeBron has done with free agency pretty much since 2010.
2: Miami, Cleveland, Philly among the teams that have reported interest. Dodgers superstar Shohei Ohtani scratched from his scheduled start tonight against Arizona, has a left knee issue. He will also not play in the upcoming All-Star game. On the scoreboard, Yankees have a 1-0 lead on the Nationals in the third on Ben Rice's 29th home run. Rays pounding the Mariners 7-2 in the eighth at the Trop. Junior Caminero, a 2-run shot, his 28th. Reds blanking the Cubs 4-0 in the eighth.
4: Hey, it's Evan Cohen coming up Monday with Major League Baseball's first half winding down. We'll tell you all of the storylines you need to pay attention to after the All-Star break. It's on Sportsmanlike, 6 a.m. Eastern, right here on ESPN Radio, ESPN2, and ESPNU.

0: We've covered a lot of ground tonight here on Amber and Ian with Adam Kaufman filling in for Ian tonight. A lot of World Cup talk. We're still talking about it, even if the U.S. men's national team is no longer in it. But we did talk about that as well. We did not pile on Christian Pulisic. That has been done enough over the last few days. We talked about LeBron James. We are still on LeBron watch. WNBA talk. Plenty of NBA talk as well. If you missed any of it, check out the podcast on the ESPN app. We're presented to you by Progressive Insurance. But as always on this show at this time, we find out what's a big deal and what's not a big deal. Let's do it.
1: It's making headlines.
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1: But is it a big deal or not a big deal with Amber and Ian?
0: And our producer, Stosh. Hello, Stosh.
3: Welcome back. And Christian Pulisic, you're welcome.
0: What did I say?
3: I was telling him you're welcome because you're not grilling him. Because we decided to give him a break tonight.
0: Yes, we decided. He gets a break tonight. Only tonight.
3: All right. Bam Adebayo. You're familiar with him. Tyler Herro. You're pretty familiar with him, too.
0: Correct.
3: They are now former teammates. And they got into a brouhaha in Vegas tonight, which Adebayo reportedly struck Herro. Altercation occurred at a practice court in Las Vegas hotel this morning, starting when Adebayo approached Herro about comments the guard made critiquing the center on social media after their seven-year run ended in Miami. Amber, big deal, not a big deal.
0: Ooh, buddy. This is, I guess, ultimately not a big deal because they're no longer teammates. It's a big deal to me, though, Adam, because, of course, I'm a Miami Heat fan, and this feels a little bit like heat-on-heat crime, even though Tyler Herro is no longer one of us, and I have to get used to that fact. But they were teammates for 7 years. I mean, it's not like they were teammates for, you know, a couple months. And then they get into an altercation and they go around punching each other. Everything seemed fine. You never heard any tension between those two for 7 years. And then all of a sudden, Tyler Herro now is a Milwaukee Buck. And within a month of that news breaking, bam, goes and punches him. I love it because it lends itself to the drama. And we already talked earlier in the show how I love the drama in the NBA offseason. So give me some summer league drama. Let's go. For those of you that don't understand, too, this happened at a hotel in Vegas because summer league's happening in Vegas. And the practice courts for summer league are hotel ballrooms. They turn ballrooms at various hotels into basketball courts. Apparently, Tyler Herro's there with his ASU team, and Bam goes and just punches him right in the face. Who cares? Right, we're punching. We're out here punching people. It's amazing. From a Bam Adebayo, also Adam, who's like the most chill guy in the NBA. I mean, I didn't even know this side of him existed. I'm kind of impressed.
4: I think that's the bigger part of this thing. That's what makes it a big deal. If Bam Adebayo's strolling in off the street and reacting to something that happened on social media that wasn't even that noteworthy, and he just outright slugs a guy, I think that tells you, Amber, diehard Heat fan, that maybe, just maybe, behind closed doors, those two haven't been on the same page for a little while now.
0: Yeah, that's certainly what it seems like when Tyler Herro was with the Miami Heat. In many ways, that dude deserves a lot of credit. He was in trade rumors every single year that he was on the Heat. He handled it professionally. He always showed up. He always worked hard. But now you ain't with us, so you're against us. So I'm Team Bam all the way. Let's go. Stosh?
3: All right, moving on. News tonight. San Antonio Spurs. Victor Wembanyama signed a five-year extension. $252 million. Maximum rookie scale deal. Player option in the fifth year. Wemby decided on a 25% max instead of the 30% super max, which basically means he left a whole lot of money on the table. Adam, big deal, not a big deal.
4: That's a big deal. It's a real big deal, especially for the players union, who probably not thrilled with the idea of perhaps the future face of the NBA and already a top three player, even though he made some enemies along the way in the NBA Finals. A lot of people didn't really like the disposition, demeanor of Victor Wembanyama. This is a dude who you just expect to be chasing max dollars. I think this is a big deal for multiple sides. It's a big deal for his peers and the union and how players going forward are going to react, including his own teammates like Stephon Castle, who's going to be up for a new deal, and Dylan Harper, who's eventually going to be up for a new deal. The flip side of this, that again, also substantial, is they see the writing on the wall and teams being pulled apart by these apron penalties. If San Antonio has somehow in the front office convinced its most important players to take a little bit less because we increase the chances of keeping you guys together and maybe creating a dynasty and actually building something here, that is gigantic for how the money could start to play out across the NBA.
0: The San Antonio Spurs just saved about $50 million thanks to Wemby. Now, that's if he had hit all of his escalators, because what he essentially did was he essentially took the rookie max without escalators. And for context, that means that he just ended up with the third largest rookie deal in NBA history. You maybe would expect Wemby to get the first largest, but Cade Cunningham and Evan Mobley both got 5-year rookie extensions. Both of them had escalators in their deals. Wemby's could have been the biggest. He should have made up about $303 million with those escalators. He leaves a lot of it on the table with $50 million. Now, I know what we're talking about for everybody else out there is funny money at this point. And so $50 million when you're talking $300 million, I realize that to the average person like you and me, Adam, maybe that doesn't sound like that huge of a sacrifice at that point. But it is a sacrifice to your point, because the NBAPA certainly would have been putting pressure on Wemby to try to take every single dollar that he was offered. And the Spurs did offer him essentially whatever he wanted. Apparently, reportedly, they offered him numerous variations of the deal, including, of course, just here's the super max with all of its escalators and you can opt to take that as well. The PA would have wanted him to take that because, of course, the PA is in the business of trying to make sure that everybody takes as much money as possible to try to help elevate all of the players without leaving the money on the table. But the way that the aprons are, like you said, it is so punitive. You know, it is so difficult to keep these teams together. And I credit Wemby for already having the loyalty and the willingness to do that for that organization and leave some money so it does give them some flexibility. Even if I recognize that I think he's going to be just fine with his 270 odd million bucks.
4: He should be able to eat.
0: Yeah, or 252 mil is what it ends up being. Yeah, I think he knows where his next meal's coming from.
3: He'll be all right. We'll end with this. Retired quarterback Derek Carr entered the offseason open to returning to the league, but as of right now remains out of football. While one report indicated Carr did not draw any interest, he told Good Morning Football that, in fact, he had received multiple offers. And asked if he is still willing to come back, Carr said, never say never. Amber, big deal, not a big deal.
0: This is not a big deal because, it's not a big deal. He's been out of the league. I mean, he's only in his mid-30s. Like, he's still young enough to easily make a comeback here, Adam, but he's out of the league. And if he just turned down multiple offers, it sounds like to me he doesn't actually really want to come back to the league. So even if he's leaving the possibility open because, you know, somebody calls him the day before the Super Bowl and wants him to start in it, it doesn't seem like he's very committed to the journey either, Adam. So I would say ultimately not a big deal.
4: So let's see, we went big deal. Yeah, no, not a big deal. Not even a little bit. You remember all those times that Tom Brady said never say never? That was a big deal. You're talking about the GOAT debating whether or not to come back and play football, which, by the way, if he weren't a minority owner of the Raiders and obviously an NFL broadcaster, I do think that he could walk in off the street and probably be a top 15 player in the league right now. The league has forgotten about you, Derek Carr. Yeah, respectfully, the league has forgotten about you. You had a nice career. You're fine. I think there's no point in really teasing the public because the public isn't clamoring for your return.
0: While you just said Tom Brady at 48. Could be a top 15 player in the league if he came out of retirement right now. No, I don't know if I do disagree. Derek Carr is 35, and you and I both just dismissed him as a viable starter here in the National Football League. Wild.
4: Because Derek Carr's best season was... You know, like, where'd that rank among Tom Brady seasons? I mean, we're just talking about apples and oranges.
0: Right, that's certainly true. And frankly, I think Derek Carr has been past his prime longer than Tom Brady has been past his prime.
4: Oh, my goodness, he's almost 50. There was one year, handful of years ago, and I don't remember exactly what season it was, that he flirted with the MVP and then he got hurt and it kind of slipped away. And he was never the same after that. Not that he was that great.
0: Derek Carr had a good career. He had some very good
5: 2014,
0: moments.
5: 2014, I'm pretty
0: sure. Yeah. 2014. Okay. Yeah. I mean, he had some very good moments. I'm not trying to dump water on Derek Carr's career.
4: Well, he's forced us to, Amber, if he's going to talk about whether or not he's never say never. No, never. We don't need it, man. We're good.
0: Fair enough.
4: We're good here.
0: No one's asking for it. Coming up next here on Amber and Ian, Adam Kaufman filling in for Ian. Is it ever okay to work on your wedding anniversary? Someone I know is right here on ESPN Radio.
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0: Is it okay to work on your wedding anniversary, the night of your wedding anniversary? We'll get into that in just a moment here on Amber and Ian. Adam Kaufman is filling in for EM tonight. The ESPN Radio's ESPYs auction is back for the first time since 2020. 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So that's a pretty cool thing, the ESPYs auction. It has been a long time since they have offered those sorts of things. Many years ago, Adam Kaufman, because it all goes to the V Foundation, many, many years ago, they used to hold those sorts of auctions, and I don't remember if it was just ESPYs or ESPN Radio, whatever it was. I remember a million years ago, I was listening to Mike and Mike. Mm-hmm. That tells you how long ago it was. And it was on...
1: One of those mics is back.
0: Well, that's very true. One of the mics is back. Well, they're both back. They're both here in different capacities.
1: That's true. Well, one didn't leave, indeed. Yes. One brought along another mic. There are three mics now.
0: But there's mics. But there's no Mike and Mike. The point is, there's a lot of mics at ESPN, that's for sure. But back in the actual Mike and Mike days, I went to that auction that was for the V Foundation because I heard Mike and Mike promoting it just like I just did for cancer research. And I went and I bought two auction items that you can actually see hanging behind me if you're looking where I'm showing you.
1: You're going to have to, I mean, the screen is small.
0: It's a picture of LeBron. It's a picture of LeBron and a picture of Kobe Bryant. And I bought these like a million years ago. It's when they were very young in the NBA because I wanted to support cancer research. So there you go. I've actually participated in these auctions and I still have them. They may or may not be that, Adam. We don't need to reveal that on national radio. The point is they're pretty cool pieces.
1: That's awesome. Very cool.
0: And I've also got a lot of security, so keep that in mind.
1: Yep.
0: So,
1: perfect.
0: So let's get to your quagmire here this evening because it is your wedding anniversary, and you are sitting here spending it with me, unfortunately.
1: Yes, you are my work wife tonight, I guess, is the best way to frame that. It's not really a quagmire because, look, we're almost 3 hours down, and so I've done it. You know, there's no going back now. It has happened.
0: That's
1: but
0: true.
1: It has been done. But when asked, I did text my wife because I think it was, you know, middle of the day. I'm at work. She's at work kind of thing. I text her. I was like, hey, you know, so how do you feel about me working our anniversary night? And, you know, fortunately, she is not someone that makes a real big deal out of these things. You know, we'll find a different night to go out for dinner. I went out earlier and I got some flowers.
0: Oh, nice.
1: And I put them in a vase and in water and I left them table so that she could see them when she came home from work, just to let her know there was at least a thought there. I didn't get a card though. I'm not really a card guy. Nor do I expect her to give me a card. It's just, you know, like if I do get one every once in a while, I'll write a nice message. I'm not going to write like, you know, love Adam and that's it. Like I'll write a little note, but I just feel like the cards are ridiculously expensive.
0: They really are.
1: At this point in time. And such, like, I don't need to go. I can tell you how I feel. I can share some emotions with you verbally. I don't need to go buy a $9 card and write you a few sentences. That feels extreme. Hallmark is ruining this for all of us.
0: It really is wild how much they cost. I bought my husband, and my husband's not at all a card guy, but I bought him a card for Father's Day that was also from the kids. And so it was this cool card that was, it like lit up and it did, it was like a video game and you like press buttons and it did cool stuff. It was a Mario whatever video. Anyways, it was appropriate coming from the kids. It was cool. And it was like $9, the stupid card. And I'm like, what is this? Why am I, why? But you know, my kids are at
1: he's
0: age.
1: Never going to look at this again.
0: Right. Like what is this? But they also thought that my kids thought it was cool, you know, and the one can write at it and whatever. And so anyways, we gave it to him. And then that was it. I think it's just sitting there. I don't know what my stupid $9 card is doing at this point, but nevertheless, it was a gesture.
1: It goes in a drawer.
0: It was a
1: winds
0: gesture
1: up in a bin.
0: That I made. I'm with you. Cards are way too expensive overall. We over here are not big anniversary people either, so I would be with your wife. I would be okay with it. But I do think you did the clutch move that you texted her and asked permission, essentially. You texted her in advance because that's the move. That's what you have to. You can't just make plans to do something else on your wedding anniversary.
1: Yeah.
0: And you get brownie points for even remembering when our boss texted you and said, hey, can you fill in for Ian on Friday, July 10th? For you even remembering that that's your anniversary, that already should have gotten you some points. Because there are definitely dudes out there that would have just said, yeah, I can work, and totally not even realized what they're agreeing to.
1: Well, I'm glad to be here with you, obviously, and I'm glad that Mike asked. Speaking of Mike, so many Mikes.
0: That's what I'm saying. There's Mikes all over the place.
1: The more time that we can spend together here doing your show, the better. But, I think that, you know, like, I it was the right move to ask, but I knew she wouldn't care. It's not like she made a dinner reservation and didn't share that with me. And like,
0: right.
1: No, we have plans that night. Go work. Go and, you know, we'll maybe the next night. We'll figure
0: we
1: it
0: never
1: out.
0: Do. Honestly, that, we never do. Honestly, we never do
1: it. It won't be the next night because I'm going to be here again tomorrow night. But okay. Another time.
0: So
1: another
0: tune
1: time.
0: In. Tune in to ESPN Radio. Adam will once again be on your airwaves, not spending time with his wife for
1: that's
0: their
1: right.
0: 16th wedding anniversary. But happy anniversary to you, too. I am not, like, I am, I don't, I feel, almost feel weird that I'm not more into anniversaries. I feel like I should be. I think for in my relationship, part of it is because we were together for so many years before we got married that I don't even feel like our wedding anniversary is that big of a deal. Like, you guys have been married a lot longer, but we've been together 13 years, but we've only been married for 5 of those. So I don't even feel like the actual wedding anniversary is like that significant because there were so many years before
1: that's
0: that.
1: That's just when you made
0: we
1: it
0: were
1: legal,
0: living together,
1: right?
0: You know?
1: That's just when everyone put pen to paper. That's about
0: it's just
1: it.
0: When, yeah, it's just when we made that thing official. Officially official. Legally official.
1: And we were already living in sin before we had kids anyway. What's the difference?
0: We were super sinful. It's all sorts of sin. We had a kid out of wedlock. We got a lot of sin going on here.
1: Yeah, no, you guys are, you know, you're going south. You're not going north. It's over for you.
0: It's over for us. So, yeah, I don't need to do all the fancy celebrating, I guess, of the wedding anniversary. Maybe like a milestone one I will. But for you, it's 16,
1: five is pretty good. So, five is noteworthy.
0: Five was noteworthy. I thought about doing something for 5, and I don't think we ended up doing anything at all. I don't even think we ended
1: so
0: up
1: maybe
0: going
1: 10.
0: Out to so maybe 10. Well, we'll maybe run 10. It back for 10. Maybe I'll make a dinner reservation now for 10, and I'll tell Mike that I can't work that night.
2: You gotta do something for 10. I mean,
0: even 10 seems
2: for 5. I mean, 5 is, you know, they're all significant, but 5 definitely, 10 for sure.
0: I feel like, no, what's significant is you, Stosh, where you're at.
1: How many years on you, Stosh?
2: 28.
0: Yeah, that's significant.
2: And
0: like, you've had 30
2: right there. Well past the point of, oh, you gotta work on your anniversary, you know, whatever.
0: Really?
1: Have you planned a vacation for 30 yet? That feels like one you got to really, that's not
2: got,
1: just going out
2: I
1: to
2: got
1: dinner.
2: A bigger event to plan before then, so.
0: Ooh.
2: Because, you know, there's that certain milestone in life. I'm not going to reveal how old she is, but there is that certain milestone in life.
0: My birthday.
2: Not too far away, and that's going to be first. And I have no idea what I'm doing yet.
0: Well, it sounds like you might have back-to-back milestones because of the age and then the 30th wedding anniversary all within a couple of years. You might have a lot of milestones that you're getting to here over the next few years. But
1: well, if it makes you feel better, we did just get a text from Mike, and he said, don't worry, you can have it off. You're good.
0: Oh, good. All right, good. Well, I'm glad we all put in our request, except for you, because you love to work on your anniversary. Thanks for
1: working. Mike, I'm here every night. Whatever you need, buddy.
0: There you go. Adam will be here tomorrow night. Game night's coming up next.
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0: I'm Mia O'Brien. First Friday night of action in the NBA Summer League in Las Vegas, and the action wasn't just on the hardwood. All-star and finals runner-up Victor Wembanyama has agreed to a 5-year, $252 million maximum rookie scale contract extension, sources tell ESPN Shams Charania. Wembanyama decided on the 25% maximum instead of the 30% super with escalators because he and the Spurs went through multiple frameworks. The 22-year-old from France became eligible to negotiate his extension the day after the Spurs were eliminated by the New York Knicks in 5 games in the NBA Finals. Then came a story no one saw coming. Now former teammates Bam Adebayo and Tyler Hero reportedly involved in a physical altercation earlier today at a practice court in Las Vegas. We will have the very latest on this developing story coming up next on Game Night with Q Myers and yours truly on ESPN Radio. As for the actual basketball, the Nets, Rockets, Pacers, and Heat, all winners today. Currently in the fourth quarter, the Memphis Grizzlies lead the Chicago Bulls 89-83. The Raptors lead the Celtics 34-26 at the half. To the W, Paige Beckers heard all that noise. The former number one overall pick dropped a season-high 34 points. Toronto's Marina Mabry also had 34, but Dallas gets the dub in front of a WNBA record 20,996 in Quebec, 108-95. The Valkyries pull away from the Sun, 79-64 for their seventh straight win. The Sky and Sparks about to tip off. Spain is on to the semifinals of the 2026 World Cup. We'll have more on that coming up on game night as well. And for more scores and analysis, check out ESPN.com and that all-new ESPN app. Live from NBA Summer League game night with reports, analysis, and a whole lot more straight ahead with Q Myers and yours truly right here on ESPN Radio.

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2: Emmett Golden is the guy that used to pound his chest about his Cleveland Cavaliers being the Summer League champs.
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2: No.
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2: Now, that's not necessarily 100% correct. Everybody knows that the Cavaliers did compete here at the Thomas and Mack, where I'm at right now. Matter of fact, every team in the NBA has competed and is competing here at the Thomas and Mack. Summer League is going on. It is day two. It's Game Night here on ESPN Radio. The all-new ESPN app, SiriusXM Channel 80, and tune in. 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She's Mia O'Brien. I'm Q Myers, and I am here at the Thomas and Mack Summer League Day 2. And Mia, I'm fired up about this. I'm sitting here on the concourse. I got some big TVs in front of me. I got the front court grill over to the side of me. I got the fast break spot on the other side of me. South of the borders over here. Like, I got all the hookup. All the fans are walking by. They're getting ready for these games. There's a really good one going on right now between the Grizzlies and the Bulls. It's a Friday night in Las Vegas. What could go wrong?
5: Hey, and it's fight week in Vegas as well. It's not like there's nothing else going on in Las Vegas, not to mention fight week at a local court, and a basketball court at a Las Vegas hotel. We'll get to that here in just a second. I really wanted you to start the show tonight, Q, by giving us the lowdown as the Las Vegas local of what Summer League is really all about for the people of Las Vegas. But I would be remiss after hearing from our friend Emmett Golden.

0: and his stance on the 2023 Summer League champion Cleveland Cavaliers without leading with this. His hero, former Cleveland Cavalier, Summer League superstar, Pete Nance, 16 points in a 119-86 loss to the Miami Heat for the Milwaukee Bucks today. It's his third season of Summer League, which, as you said, Q, if you're playing in a third go-round out there in Las Vegas, I don't know if you're living right, but shout out to Pete Nance nonetheless.
1: Exactly. And look, I don't knock anybody's hustle, but, you know, the goal is to come to Summer League, and it is a fantastic event. I love being here. I've been coming here since I was a little Q. Now I'm a grown Q, but been coming here for many years, and this event has continued to grow and grow and grow. The goal is to come here, get a little bit of burn, develop, get into the league, and be a veteran, and don't have to worry about playing in July. Now, some guys continue to need some seasoning, and obviously, you know, Pete is the guy that needs a little bit of seasoning. But, hey, you know, to Emmett's point, he's a 2023 champ, and you can never take that away. And you know, the funny thing is, man, when you're here at Summer League, especially where I'm at right now, you're sitting on the concourse, there's so many different variations of people that are here. Right. And what I mean by that is there's just the hoop heads, right? They're the ones that are diehard NBA hoopers that every NBA action that they can see, they want to see. Then there's some that are, you know, former players, guys that are playing right now that are trying to come across the right person that they can shake that hand, kiss that baby, create that contact, and maybe get a little bit of a workout, some burn. They got a hustle going that they're trying to get to the league, which I can respect. And then there's option C. Option C is the one that's going to go to the club immediately after this is over. And maybe not even get to the club. The club actually might be here, right? Sometimes when you're watching a big-time NBA game and you see some folks that are courtside and you're like, oh, okay, that person's trying to catch the attention of anybody. There's a whole lot of that walking around here as well. So the club scene is here. The hoop scene is here. The fun vibe family-type situation is here. There's a group of everything that's going on right now at the Thomas and Mack.
0: So for those of us who maybe haven't been to Las Vegas for Summer League, Q, but as you know, of course, I joined you at the NFL Scouting Combine in Indianapolis. Yep. As far as the hoop heads, as far as the media contingent goes, as far as those individuals who are thinking about the late night action as opposed to the on the court action, it is a massive networking event at the end of the day. And I think to lead into the actual basketball action, Q, as we do take a look at that game that's currently in progress between the Bulls and the Grizzlies, now late in the fourth, and you've got Caleb Wilson, number 4 overall pick, 29 points for Chicago. Cam Boozer, the number 3 overall pick, 21 points for Memphis. And those are two diaper dandies who, of course, are headliners this week and throughout Las Vegas's Summer League season. But you also have those guys who are on two ways, tryout deals. They're the type of cats who are not necessarily with the late night crowd, but they are amongst those trying to kiss the babies and shake those hands to earn themselves an NBA contract as well. And that's where, like, the networking piece of it I find very, very fascinating outside looking in.
1: Yeah, it's a really a big deal. And of course, you're going to see all the veterans that are walking around here that are watching their respective teams and seeing the rookies. You're seeing the coaches that are scouting as well. Because look, there's guys that are trying to find a spot on a team that aren't going to make the team, but they might catch the attention of someone else. It's almost like preseason football or, you know, just getting some good film. So it's all about getting the work in. And, you know, there's also a lot of tall people that walk around here, even the youngsters. Like, it's like kids are all of a sudden super tall. I'm like, where'd you get all that height from? I walked out of the bathroom and there was a kid that almost bodied me. He was so tall.
0: So you're saying if my 5'2" frame comes walking through Las Vegas right now, I'm going to be the shortest person in attendance?
1: Between you and the wife, yeah. The wife always tells me that, I'm not too tall and I have to get big so people can see me. Well, here in this area where there's nothing but tall, y'all all need to get big. I need to get big, and I'm 5'11". So, yes, no doubt. So it's a great event, though, and it's day two. Obviously, last night, A.J. DeBonta and Peterson, you know, they went up against each other, Darren Peterson, and that was fun to watch. And like you said, man, just seeing the young guys that we were all fired up about, we knew that this was going to be a great rookie class. You know, and that's why so many teams were trying to tank, basically, and put themselves in position to go get that big-time player. That's who we're all seeing right now here in Las Vegas at the Thomas and Mack.
0: Well, speaking of tall people, Q. Yes. Myers, one of those tall people who's already in the W, got paid earlier today, one man named Victor Wembanyama, and he signs that 5-year, $252 million max rookie scale contract, but he opts for the 25% max instead of the 30% supermax with escalators to $303 million. which says to me, of course, this is a guy who, and I've long believed this from his stance on load management, from his stance on not coming out of basketball games. This is someone in the Tom Brady ilk. We saw it in the All-Star game, how vocal Wembanyama, Anthony Edwards, right on down the line, this new generation of superstars were to, no, you're not sitting me. No, I actually care about competing during all the All-Star game. And I think that this is another example of he's a bit of a throwback, but I also think he's leading the charge for a renaissance for not just the NBA, but hopefully for pro sports at large.
1: Yeah, absolutely. And, you know, the thing about Wemby, you could tell, I mean, even in the playoff run and in the finals, you could see how much it means to him. He's one of those guys that, you know, there's guys that love what the game can do for them, and then there's guys that love the game. And you could tell that he genuinely loves the game. And so I saw that tweet that Wemby put out earlier today, Spurs family, I'm here to stay. Put that on social media, whatever it takes. And, you know, one of our colleagues that chimes in on game night here on ESPN Radio quite a bit, Jason Minix, who does radio there in San Antonio, said, I think that that means the extension is done. And so to find out that 5 years, $252 million maximum rookie scale contract, like you said, he decided on the 25% max instead of the 30. That's got to be a big sigh of relief, obviously, for Spurs fans, but then also knows that, hey, he means business. He could have held out and tried to get every single penny, but he just wants to get back to work, wants to get this team back together, and he doesn't like that taste of losing and wants to get that that ugly taste out of his mouth.
0: Somewhere in Beantown, Brad Stevens is smiling proudly upon Victor Wembanyama, but also shaking his fist because he wishes he was in a scenario where, you know, he wasn't paying two superstars 65%+ of his cap like he would have been with Jaylen Brown. He still is with PG coming to town. And here's Victor Wembanyama saying, here, take my money. Give me enough money that I can live in San Antonio, be comfortable, and fly home to France every so often.
1: Well, you know, the thing about it is funny. All this comes full circle. I mean, again, I'm here at the Thomas & Mack in Summer League, and I remember just a couple of years ago, it wasn't very long, when Wemby was the name that everyone was talking about. You could barely even get into this building, even as a credentialed media member. I didn't even have a seat, right? I had to sit in the stands with, and not that it's a bad thing, but I had to sit in the stands with all the fans, no place for my computer or anything. And because there were so many people, I think they had given out 500, 550 credentials just to see Wemby. And remember that first performance? It wasn't very good. And everyone's like, I remember going to the barbershop the next day and they're like, yeah, man, I don't think that guy's got it. I don't think he's got it, man. That's too much hype. You know, he's not really going to live up to that. And a few years later, he's agreeing to a 5-year, $252 million contract extension. Yeah, Mia, I think he worked out okay.
0: I think he worked out okay, and I think that's a good reminder and perhaps a theme of tonight's program of just because someone is going through a scoring drought right now, just because the ball didn't go in tonight does not mean that there is no hope for their future on the basketball hardwood.
1: No doubt. No doubt about that. So, yeah, here live at the Thomas & Mack Summer League, of course, we'll be dipping in and out of Summer League action all night. You mentioned it, Mia. It is a big fight weekend. Conor McGregor, he'll be back in action. But guess what? There was some fight action earlier in the day. She's Mia O'Brien. I'm Q Myers. That's next here on Game Night on ESPN Radio, the all-new ESPN app, SiriusXM Channel 80, and tune in.
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0: start this Sports Center with breaking news from the NBA. Giannis Antetokounmpo is headed to South Beach. Blockbuster of a trade.
1: This was a 13-month trade saga for Giannis Antetokounmpo and the Milwaukee Bucks. They fought this right until the end.
2: I mean, they did really well for themselves. Like, really well. This was not the package that was offered back in February.
0: It's been a long time coming.
3: Pat Riley focused on getting another
4: massive
3: star.
4: Massive trade. Ooh. Giannis.
1: The job for the Heat isn't done, but that's a pretty strong duo to start with.

0: Tyler Hero, he was shipped out as part of that trade. 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Alongside Mia O'Brien, I'm Q Myers, and yeah, Bam Adebayo, Giannis, all there in South Beach. Tyler Hero, no more. But you know what? You know where they all are at, Mia?
1: Where are they at, Q?
0: They're all here in Las Vegas, where I'm at right now. I'm at the Thomas and Mack.
1: Can we start with that? Like, I understand the long-standing history of veterans coming to Las Vegas for the fun of it all. But at the same time, the report from Arsham Charania of ESPN is that Tyler Hero, Bam Adebayo were at some practice court here in Las Vegas. Just getting shots up and they like happen to run into each other? Is this like a scene out of West Side Story or what are we talking about here? You are boots on the ground in Las Vegas. Like, set the scene for us, Q, to your knowledge of how this happens.
0: From my understanding, it was the AAU practice. That was what I had seen. And I mean, at least I had seen on social. Now, again, you take that with a grain of salt,
1: right?
0: But that's what I seen. And then all of a sudden it turned into Bam approaching Tyler Hero. And if you remember when the whole trade went down shortly after that, Tyler Hero on one of his social accounts was getting a little fly talking about Bam and not necessarily in a great way. So again, where does everyone come at this time of year? Here to Las Vegas. So

0: Bam, Tyler Hero, they run into each other. And, well, this is what happens, according to our Sam Sarania. Check it out.
1: Now former Miami Heat teammates Bam Adebayo and Tyler Hero got into a physical altercation on Friday morning here in Las Vegas. Sources tell me that Bam Adebayo struck Tyler Hero in the face area as they were walking off the practice court at a Las Vegas hotel. This happened when Bam Adebayo, I'm told, approached Tyler Hero about comments that Hero made on social media critiquing Bam after Hero was traded from Miami to Milwaukee over the last couple of weeks. And they were teammates for 7 years together. And we know over the last couple years, Hero's name has been in trade talks. But after some social media comments, Bam Adebayo, I'm told, approached Tyler Hero on it. That's when they got into a confrontation, a back and forth that culminated in Bam Adebayo striking Tyler Hero.
2: Well, let's start with this, Q. Big Blue Nation is down bad tonight on this fine Friday evening because that's a little Kentucky on Kentucky crime. No one's talking about that storyline. Second storyline for me, where is Asia Wilson, the soon-to-be four-time MVP in all of this? Or five-time MVP, right? Is that my math correct there, Q?
0: Yeah, your math is correct. That's right.
2: Okay. Where is Asia in all this? Because Las Vegas Aces' next game is at home against the Indiana Fever. We'll talk about them here in just a second, too. But, yeah, lots of questions as far as how this happens. But let's also go to the root of it all, which is Tyler Hero getting a little mouthy, as right. you noted, on yep. social media and perhaps in person with Bam today, although maybe Bam has just had this resentment building after the social media that was put out there by the now former Heat star back home in his home state of Wisconsin playing for the Bucks.
0: Well, that's what I thought. As soon as I saw it and I saw the report from Shams, I thought immediately to the social media post because I remember seeing the back and forth and Tyler Hero getting a little fly. And look, I'm not sitting here trying to be Don King and try to promote some fight. And again, it is fight weekend here in Las Vegas, but
2: Dana White, maybe Dana White, maybe.
0: Look, but the thing is, man, if you get fly at some point, these are grown men, you know, you're going to get approached. And so I'm not surprised that Bam actually approached him. And honestly, I mean, Bam's the center. It's not like that they play the same position. Bam's a big dude. Tyler Hero, not so much. So, you know, advantage Bam in this situation. And that's why, according to Shams, you heard that he, you know, just, He struck Tyler Hero in the face area.
2: And there's been a lot of old videos resurfacing, and I think it must have been on one of their podcasts where Bam was asked, like, who's the one teammate who you would stick up for in a fight or something like that, and he said Tyler Hero, and I mean, context and situation, I think, are important in that situation.
0: Right.
2: But I think a lot of this also stems from, and correct me if I'm wrong, and I'm sure, you know, if there's some Miami Heat fans out there listening in Game Night Nation, they may disagree with me, but Tyler Hero, since his time at Kentucky, has had moments where he has made some questionable remarks, mm-hmm. done some immature things, and this is just another example of it, and evidently Bam had enough of it, and Tyler Hero being shipped off with multiple teammates to Milwaukee was not enough for Bam to just drop and bury the hatch.
0: Well, I'm sure that, and I'm sure that Hero's not going to come out and say it, but Milwaukee probably wasn't the location that he actually wanted to be traded from. I mean, he's on South Beach there with the Heat, and all of a sudden now he's in Milwaukee, and that's not a shot at Milwaukee, but it's a culture shock, right? It's a difference.
2: And it's a team that's rebuilding. I mean,
0: right.
2: You trade away Giannis Antetokounmpo, a future
0: exactly.
2: Hall of Famer, and you basically understand you went from a team that was competing in the Eastern Conference to a team that, against all odds, would compete in 2026.
0: Right, exactly. And so Tyler Hero's been known to, you know, get a little flippish when he says some things that are there. And that's fine. Again, I don't have any problem with that. These are grown men. They can say what they say, put it on social media. They can have beef in the streets, whatever the case may be. I thought the funny part of this was when Tyler Hero was on NBA on Prime and he talked about seeing old coaches and players here in Vegas.
3: It's all love. It's all love in Miami. You know, I've seen a couple of the guys and coaching staff, Chris Quinn, Spo, you know, the front office guys. We're all good in Miami, and it's just the opportunity for both sides to reset, get a fresh start, and we're both, you know, super happy for this.
2: I'm also trying to find on the Heat timeline right now, Q. I swear, here it is. What time did the report come out from Shams? We'll have to look it up. But at 2:11 p.m., the Miami Heat official X Twitter account, whatever we're calling it these days, they tweeted out, I mean, this is what, Bobby Portis and Bam Adebayo? And it says, don't think chemistry will be an issue between these two.
0: Oh, yeah, yeah, yeah.
2: And it's the two of them just hanging out, riffing on each other.
0: Mia, you can never have a chemistry issue with Bobby Portis. That's the guy you don't want to have a chemistry issue with.

0: Bam Adebayo. It would appear to be a convention center room. The fight was reported by Shams at 5:39 p.m., but again, it reportedly occurred this morning. So you guys can fill in the blanks in between. You know, if you think if the Miami Heat social media and then admin knew and was just trying to have some fun online, or if this was just a, you know, purely a little quinky dink.
1: Yeah, I mean, look, I just think that there was a little bit of, issue. There was, okay, when I see him, I'm going to approach him. And I don't, you know, obviously we weren't there. Conveniently, there's no video floating around of it, which there's video everywhere, especially here in Las Vegas. You can't go anywhere. I can't be in my own house without a video rolling. You know what I mean? Like,
0: well,
1: there's always videos.
0: Apparently, the TMZ cameras are too focused on Inglewood, California right now, and the Rams and Thousand Oaks, California, the Rams practice facility. They're on Aaron Donald watch, and
1: right.
0: So they don't have time to be documenting the fights away from the court at NBA Summer League right now.
1: I'm trying to tell you, Mia, there is a camera everywhere, so I'm surprised. I'm sure we'll see it sooner rather than later, whatever situation happened. I know I've seen a couple pictures or videos, quick little 10-second whatever snippets of Tyler Hero. Looks like he's got a little bit of a swell under his eye. But again, he's a grown man. It's no different than being on a court when you're playing a pickup game and you get hit with an elbow in the head or someone just dots you real quick because they're irritated. I don't think it's anything to see here. We'll see what the NBA says, but Bam, Tyler, got into a little something-something. She's Mia O'Brien. I'm Q Myers. The World Cup, that's getting a little something-something, right? It's heating up in a major way. That's next here on Game Night on ESPN Radio.
2: 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A power surge is detected in Philadelphia. 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
2: I'm Mia O'Brien. First Friday night of action in the NBA Summer League, and the action wasn't just on the hardwood. All-star and finals runner-up Victor Wembanyama has agreed to a 5-year, $252 million maximum rookie scale contract extension, sources tell ESPN Shams Charania. The 22-year-old from France became eligible to negotiate this extension the day after the Spurs were eliminated by the New York Knicks in five games in the NBA Finals. Then came a story no one saw coming, as we just detailed here on game night on ESPN Radio. Now, former teammates Bam Adebayo, Tyler Hero, reportedly involved in a physical altercation earlier today at a practice court in a Las Vegas hotel. We will keep you posted on the very latest here on game night. As for the actual basketball, number 3 overall pick in this most recent NBA draft, Cam Boozer goes off for 23. Caleb Wilson, the number 4 overall pick, goes off for 35. But the Memphis Grizzlies get a narrow 97-96 win. That game just wrapped up. The Raptors currently lead the Celtics 60-57. The Lakers in front of the Thunder 9-7. That game just tipped off. To the W, Paige Beckers heard all the noise. The former number 1 overall pick dropped a season-high 34 points. Toronto's Marina Mabry also had 34, but Dallas gets the dub in front of a WNBA record 20,996 in Quebec, 108-95. The Valkyries pull away from the Suns 79-64 for their seventh straight win. The Sky and the Sparks currently in action. Chicago up by 1, 9:34 to play in the second. In the majors, Shohei Ohtani is dealing with knee soreness. He was scratched from his scheduled start tonight and will miss Tuesday's All-Star game. Elsewhere, after their plane was delayed almost 24 hours, the Boston Red Sox game with the New York Mets delayed at the start. That game is now in the top of the ninth. The Red Sox in front 4-1. Yankees lead the Nationals 2-1. The Rangers in front of the Astros 7-3. Spain is on to their first semifinal since they won it all at the World Cup in 2010. We detail that coming up next on Game Night with Q Myers and yours truly on ESPN Radio.
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4: 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And as we come in, Mia, we come into the sounds of Spain. And why are we coming into the sound of Spain? Because Spain is moving on. They picked up the win 2-1 over Belgium in the quarterfinal, and they are now on to the semifinals. And me saying that they won 2-1 as opposed to 2-0 is a surprise, because they just don't give up goals. If I'm Spain's goalie, I've been bored this whole tournament because I haven't given up anything, or I've been the greatest of all time. But they finally give up a goal, but they still win 2-1.
2: And honestly, Q, I don't want to say they got lucky, because Spain dominated the time of possession in this one. But if not for Mikel Merino being proof that this is why, from the days of kindergarten peewee soccer all the way through to the professional ranks, you always follow the shot. This was the definition and the prime example. It is teach tape for every soccer coach listening out there right now in Game Night Nation. I don't care what age bracket you coach, because if he doesn't follow the deflection by the Belgian goalie, this game goes to extra time, most likely. Right. And then all of a sudden, all bets are off. Everything is 0-0. And so, well done by Moreno to certainly follow the shot that ricocheted off of the keeper. As a former goalie myself, that's why. I know it's a hot shot.
4: Why would you set yourself up to be a goalie? You just waxed poetically earlier in the show how small you are. That's your words, not mine.
2: And did you not know that I played goalie?
4: Look, we learned something about each other.
2: I played goalie on a boys' team, Q. I was on three different club teams at once. True story, in the eighth grade.
4: Now, none of that surprises me, but why would you play goalie?
2: Well, that's a great question. I think largely when I was in the third grade, it was because I got out of a lot of the running, and that was very exciting
4: to
2: me.
4: Okay.
2: I also got to do more of the anaerobic activities, and so thus more of the sprinting, getting to do a little more aerodynamic, the jumps and what have you, comparatively to having to run a couple miles at practice. And so that was very exciting to me. I also think that it's interesting, and not to go on a tangent about this, but when Gardner Minshew was the quarterback here in Jacksonville back in the day, shout out to Gardner, shout out to Mississippi, shout out to Flint, his dad. Gardner, a quarterback now in the NFL, played goalie in soccer throughout his youth, also played catcher in baseball, and his dad and I talked about it. You are seeing a lot of these athletes who ascend the professional ranks at one of those three positions, and 9 times out of 10, they played all the other two. And I think that so much of it is just about if you are a student of the game, which I prided myself in because I do not have that athletic ability that many others do. And so I felt like a coach on the field in goal because I got a chance to see what everyone else was doing and I got to visualize the game. And maybe that's what set me up for a career in sports media because I was known to, commentate the games if I, like Spain's goalie, was bored with no one in my attacking third of the field from time to time.
4: I respect the goalie so much, man. I wouldn't want nothing to do with that position. But hey, whoever can get down and like my man Emmett Golden says, get down how you live. If they can go ahead and hold that position down like you held down, I respect that because that is not an easy task. But Spain gets the victory. They move on. They're going to take on France. You noted that, hey, they're going to have to step their game up just a little bit. They're a really good team. They're a really good country, obviously, but they're going to have to take their game to the next level. Craig Burley, ESPN soccer analyst, ESPN FC, agreed with you when he said this.
5: But once again, we're left wanting a bit more from this Spanish side, wanting a bit more from Lamine Yamal. Yeah, he's got some great substitutes, he's got some great choices. He played Fabian Ruiz today, he could play Pedri, he could play Dani Olmo, which he did. He could play Mikel Merino from the start, who's been effective again. So De La Fuente's got a lot of choices. But once again, I would call it a little bit of a labouring Spanish display. Now, if it is the French, when they meet the French, in the semi-final, they're going to have to up their game big time. They can have all the ball they want.
4: Sure.
5: They can have all the ball they want. But if they don't do enough with it in the final third to punish this French team, they will get punished at the other end.
2: After Spain defeated Belgium today, it is marking the fifth time since 1994 that two of the top four teams in the FIFA Coca-Cola World Rankings will advance to the World Cup semifinals. And again, this is a showdown queue coming up Tuesday night at Jerry's World in Dallas between the number one team in the world, France, and number two, Spain. If you're not locked into this one, I don't know what to tell you. However, we've got the number 19 team in those FIFA Coca-Cola World Rankings in action tomorrow afternoon.
4: Yes.
2: And I would also tell you, you need to be locked in to Q Myers' new favorite professional athletic team in the world.
4: Yeah, Norway. Hey, Norway does it for me. I mean, look, I'm a guy that, first of all, I'm easily swayed into a direction or the other, especially if it's not something. I mean, soccer, I would be lying to you if I said I was some soccer aficionado, but I'm definitely locked in on the World Cup. It's been a lot of fun to watch. But how do you not love what Norway's doing? How do you not love the fact that they're pounding the drum, doom doom row, doom doom row? Like that's me. I mean, every night I'm walking around the house and they're like, what is this dude doing? Like, what is this guy? And all I'm doom row, doom row, doom doom row, doom doom doom row. You know what I mean? Like, I'm on it right now. People walking around Thomas the Mac are like, what is this dude? What is he pounding this table for? What is wrong with this guy?
2: Wait till we start ringing the bell on you. They're going to be hearing bells through your ear. You got the drum going on there. Let me ask you this, Q, though, because for our folks out there, our regulars in Game Night Nation, I came back from my extended vacation on Monday, and so we didn't get a chance early in this World Cup season, Q, and then you were on vacation in Hawaii as well.
4: Yes.
2: To discuss he who must not be named. No, I'm not talking about Voldemort from Tuesday night's Amber and Ian. That's a story for another time. I am instead talking about Freddie, the Twitter sensation, the German soccer fan that took the world by storm, and everyone thought he was a plant, and that everyone saying, oh, he's not real. There's no way that he's hanging out with J.J. Watt and hanging out with the New Orleans Saints and hanging out with Ella Langley. Well, I don't want to say it, but when is the other shoe going to drop? Because all of a sudden, our boy Erling Haaland is becoming the next social media darling
4: That's
2: of this World Cup season. I love him too, and we know he is not a plant. We know he is a very real human being, and he is very good at soccer. Even if he was born in America, he may be a D2 basketball player right now. But he instead became a world-class soccer player, an EPL caliber soccer player at that. But he's been tweeting a lot, and I love that he and his media team are leaning all the way in. He's got his "Y'all Can Kiss My Dallas" shirt. He's got the Vikings, but it's like the Beatles crossing Abbey Road. Like, he's out here just tweeting all the AI graphics, and I'm here for it. But I just worry that they're going to somehow turn him into a villain, and I don't want them to, Q, because I do believe in the power of Erling Haaland. The emotion we saw after they advanced to this quarterfinal round and how proud he was of his country. The tears are starting to come down his face as he's banging that drum.
4: Yeah.
2: People, just please do not take this sweet all-star, world-class superstar footballer and try to make him an evil character. That's my only ask tomorrow in a matchup with England, 5 p.m. kick, which I believe is truly going to be the real hell in a cell, with all due respect to Max Holloway and Conor McGregor tomorrow night in Las Vegas. The real cage match, in my opinion, for me, from the get-go, when the quarterfinals were set, this was the one that I'm earmarked. England, Norway, both are coming off of absolute dogfights, especially England with that trip to the Azteca that went all the way into the 101st minute, where they just had to hold the line against Mexico in their home country. And I just want it to be magical. And I want Erling Haaland's ride to continue to be magical. So that's my only ask. And I wanted your take, just because I hope that somehow, some way, we don't miscast him in this whole process.
4: No, I don't think we will. I mean, first of all, I mean, he could double for Thor if he really wanted to. I mean, the guy is just, he's so stinking cool. And I mean, again, I just feel like that this country, Norway, and the run that they're on right now, and the way he's playing, and he's playing at such a high level. And, you know, for people that are big-time soccer fans, they already knew how great Erling Haaland was. But for people like me, I didn't know what he was all about. But, I mean, he's in the running for the World Cup Golden Boot right now, along with Messi and Mbappe. And, you know, he's becoming that guy for me, Mia, that I don't even have to say his first name, right? I could just say Haaland, and I'm not talking about a country.
2: Tom Holland,
4: I'm not talking about, I'm talking about a guy that I know is a heck of a soccer player, and he brings so much energy and juice and excitement, so much excitement to the game. So yeah, there's no doubt about it. I'm fired up. I think this is going to be such a great matchup, and I'm team Norway all day, because I want to see them continue to pound that drum.
2: Let's give a shout out to our friend who we've yet to give a shout out to tonight, our producer back in Bristol, Sister Sledge, Tara, who, Tara, you've been able to carve up some interesting boots on the ground audio for us in Oslo. Please set the stage for us, what we're about to listen to from our friends at ESPN FC.
6: So this was earlier on ESPN FC. Archie Ryan Tutt was reporting from Oslo, Norway, and just listen to what he had to say.
7: I'm in Oslo, which is, of course, the capital of Norway, and I'm here to experience it as an Englishman in Norway. Tomorrow I will be in a stadium full of 22,000 Norwegians. That sold out in 30 seconds on Thursday. People here are very skeptical of how the tickets were sold. But yeah, the people are very pumped. They are very polite about it, though. I've had people coming up to me and going, "Hello, where are you from?" "I'm from England." "Oh, okay, we think we will beat you. Goodbye." But ultimately, let's see what happens. I would call them polite assassins.
4: Well, it's going to be a good one. I know that for sure. Cannot wait to see what it's going to look like. World Cup action has been fantastic. Norway and England, definitely one to pay attention to. She's Mia O'Brien. I'm Q Myers. I'm here live at the Thomas and Mack Summer League. Day 2 is going on. Matter of fact, we're going to get a heck of an update from Summer League. All the action is going on. We'll get the breakdown. We'll do it next here on Game Night on ESPN Radio on the all-new ESPN app.
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0: With the third pick in the 2026 NBA draft, the Memphis Grizzlies select Cameron Boozer.
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3: Tomorrow's stars are being seen today, where we're at Thomas and Mack Summer League day number 2. 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I'm Q Myers, and join us now from the concourse here at the Thomas and Mack to talk all about all the action going on here. Matter of fact, right now the Lakers and OKC are going on. It's the first quarter. Lakers are up 24-23. But earlier we saw the Grizzlies get the 97-96 victory over the Bulls. And Jamal Collier, ESPN NBA reporter, is with us here to talk about it. Jamal, thanks so much for joining us here at the concourse. Definitely appreciate you.
4: Man, thanks for having me.
3: Cameron Boozer, we heard him on the way in. He had 23 points, but Caleb Wilson, the Bulls, 35 points. What'd you see from that matchup between the two?
4: Man, just impressive debut all around for Caleb Wilson, who was a guy who coming out of the draft too, people said maybe had the highest upside of anybody. You saw all the skills really on display, right? He shot the ball 7 threes. He had a couple of blocks. He handled it a little bit. He really bounced back from kind of a rough start in the first half where he turned the ball over, didn't really look super settled in. And actually said this was his first game in 5 months. Remember, he broke that wrist in the end of his college career, missed the tournament, first game in 5 months. And he said he cried, actually, in the lead up to the game today because he was so emotional thinking about how much he'd been waiting for this moment, thinking about all that transpired. He's like, my coach got fired in the aftermath of us losing in the tournament.
3: Yeah.
4: So it was a really emotional debut, and he really stole the show with one of the best

0: debuts we've ever seen in the summer league.
1: And then as for Boozer, the number three overall pick in this most recent NBA draft, Jamal, what did you see from in terms of the Memphis Grizzlies, where he fits into the actual ecosystem in Memphis? And certainly we could also ask you the same about Wilson.
0: Yeah, I mean, just Boozer looked polished, right? Yeah. And that was always what you kind of heard about him for years, is that he was maybe the most, like, NBA-ready guy. You could just see him on the court. He looks the part.
2: Yeah.
0: He's got
2: the
0: NBA body. He was sort of just more physical than everybody on the court, just much bigger even than Caleb at this point. And almost the games that he had in Salt Lake, it almost seemed like they just were so much more settled as a team, the Grizzlies. You know, Boozer sort of just settling everybody in and is running the offense, being a hub to really be physical there. And I was impressed the way he picked up Caleb full court a couple of different times, ripped him up, you know, really just sort of out-physicaled and took the ball away from the Bulls on certain waves there. You know, they've got to feel pretty good about just like the standard heat and the consistency he's going to be able to have night in and night out, because he really sort of just, like, again, looked the part. I think that was the biggest thing that stood out there, is he is NBA ready almost right away.
2: Jamal Collier, ESPN NBA reporter, is with us here on Game Night on ESPN Radio on the all-new ESPN app. So, you know, I mean, obviously wins, these guys want to win, but what would you say is the biggest goal? What are they trying to get achieved out here at Summer League for this week or however many games they play?
0: Yeah, I think, you know, a big thing for these guys, especially in these top draft picks against each other, they want to show up and compete and show that, you know, I should have been taken ahead, or I can be on the same level as that. And some Caleb said in the lead up to this is basically, you know, Bulls are playing their first three games are against the three picks ahead of Caleb at number four. And he was basically like, I'm going to prove that I'm as good as any of those guys. And obviously you put 35 points, seven threes like that, right? Like you show out on it. But, you know, I think the big thing is, again, that they can fit within a team system. They can make teammates better. You know, they're going to be sometimes in roles that they won't be during the regular season. Like, I don't think Caleb will be handling the ball as often, just sort of bringing the ball up the court, ISOing as much as he was today compared to when he was when the Bulls will have Josh Giddey or other point guards around him. But just sort of that scratching the surface of that skill, right? Being able to sort of be the focal point of an offense, lead a team, make his, you can say, get his teammates involved and make them better. And the same for Boozer. I think him being the really focal point of everything and seeing how things flow around him, I think it's just a great sort of practice exercise for them and for their teams to see how those guys look in the role as the hub, as the guy that everything is sort of centered around.
1: Jamal, before we ask you about the news of the day in the NBA, including news that may or may not have unfolded right in front of your eyes here in Las Vegas, you brought up the number one and number two overall pick who squared off last night, the Washington Wizards, A.J. DeBonza, the Utah Jazz, Darren Peterson, 27 points for DeBonza, 24 points for Peterson. What impressed you most about those two top overall picks from their performance on night one?
0: Yeah, I mean, I just, Peterson in general, the way he has started out has just really been impressive. Mm-hmm. You know, there were so many just the questions that came into the draft with him, and people were, you know, his competitiveness is just there from jump. And you can just see the way he's really rose to the occasion being matched up against these guys. And I'm excited to see these guys continue to play against each other, continue to compete to figure out who will be sort of the best player out of this class. And they seem to sort of sense that as well. DeBonza, Peterson, Boozer, and Caleb Wilson, where all of them are almost jockeying for position within themselves at every matchup against each other. You know, they say, like, again, we're not sort of worried about the sort of individual comparisons, but you can really see it every time that they're in the same vicinity. There's just a sense of them to sort of edge each other out and really prove who's just sort of the more skilled and talented player in this draft class. Just already setting up to be like one of the more special drafts, you know, top of a draft class that we've had in decades in the league.
2: You know, when it comes to Peterson, I did want to ask, because there was a lot of questions about him and how competitive he was and how much want to did he have. How did all of a sudden, and this is early, but how did it flip? How did he get right, I guess?
0: Yeah, it's a good question. I mean, you know, I don't know if there's if I had the answer to it, or if it was always there, right? Yeah. And people sometimes, you know, miss it and big brain themselves into it in the draft process. But he's another guy who I think is just sort of right away. And he was, you know, even coming into it, but amongst those questions, he had the talent, right? Nobody sort of questioned that maybe he could be the most top to bottom, you know, talented player in this class, and it's why some people thought he should have potentially gone number one.
2: Right.
0: It's just nice to see him sort of right away flip that switch, as you said, and really be putting a foot forward to prove that he's as, you know, he could have gone number one. He could have sort of been in that spot. But yeah, I wish I had a chance to ask him exactly like what has been the driver here, because, you know, whatever questions that you may have had about him a couple of weeks ago and the last month, feels like a lot of those have just been answered, like, pretty emphatically so far.
2: Yeah.
1: Jamal, I know we're up against time right now, but quickly, you did see one Tyler Hero at the Thomas and Mack Center today. We have to ask, 30 seconds, what was it like for you, in lieu of the Shams Charania report of the altercation between he and his former teammate Bam Adebayo?
0: Just pretty surreal, because he is sitting on the sideline as everybody's sort of getting the notification, looking at their phones. I will say his hat looked a little dirty, so I'm not sure if that hat got knocked off or fell on the ground or such. But, you know, just a really surreal environment. And he was ushered out of the building and walked out without any comment pretty quickly. Just a crazy environment here, and what's been a fun first couple days here.
2: I'll tell you what, man. To me, it's one of those things. You know, a couple guys see each other on the street. It is what it is, right? To get into a little dust-up, it's over and done with, as far as I'm concerned. But
0: as somebody NBA, like the PA said, if, you know, Bam and Tyler Hero, doesn't seem like a fair fight.
2: Exactly. I said the same thing earlier in the show. Jamal Collier, ESPN NBA reporter. Man, thanks so much for giving us some time. It's only day two of Summer League. I know you're going to have a good time. Appreciate you so much.
0: Anytime, guys.
2: There he is, Jamal Collier. Great stuff from him, ESPN NBA reporter. And, man, he was on hand for a fantastic game between the Grizzlies and the Bulls. Caleb Wilson going for 35, and then you had Cameron Boozer going for 23 points. Mia, fantastic action already on day two.
1: Hey, and we're going into overtime between the Celtics and the Raptors, tied at 77 in the next game in Summer League in Las Vegas at the Thomas and Mack Center.
2: There you go. I can appreciate that. I can appreciate the environment that we're in. A lot of action is going on. There's a lot of action going on in WNBA. Mia's going to break that down next here on Game Night on ESPN Radio and the all-new ESPN app.
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3: I'm Mia O'Brien. First Friday night of action in the NBA Summer League, and the action wasn't just on the hardwood. Finals runner-up Victor Wembanyama has agreed to a five-year, $252 million maximum rookie-scale contract extension, sources tell ESPN Shams Charania. Then came a story no one saw coming. Now former teammates Bam Adebayo and Tyler Hero reportedly involved in a physical altercation earlier today at a practice court in a Las Vegas hotel. We will continue to keep you updated on the very latest with this story right here on Game Night on ESPN Radio. As for the actual basketball. Number four overall pick, Caleb Wilson, dropped 35 for the Bulls in his debut, but Cam Boozer had 23-6, and the Grizzlies get the dub 97-96. The Celtics and the Raptors, meanwhile, are headed to overtime. The Lakers currently lead the Thunder with 5:27 remaining in the second quarter. To the W, Paige Bueckers heard all the noise. The former number one overall pick dropped a season high 34 tonight. Toronto's Marina Mabry also had 34, but Dallas gets the dub in front of a WNBA record crowd in Quebec, 108-95. The Valkyries pull away from the Sun 79-64 for their seventh straight win. Sky and Sparks currently at the half. LA in front 5-5. To the majors, Shohei Ohtani is dealing with knee soreness. He was scratched from his scheduled start tonight and will miss Tuesday's All-Star game. The Yankees now trail the Washington Nationals, who just played 2 in the seventh inning, 3-2 in our nation's capital. Elsewhere, the Cardinals and Braves in a rain delay, and the Texas Rangers prevail over the Houston Astros 7-3. For more scores and analysis, head on over to ESPN.com and that all-new ESPN app. The Indiana Fever, 4-0 without Caitlin Clark this year. Need I say more? We discuss that next on Game Night, live from NBA Summer League with Q Myers and yours truly, right here on ESPN Radio.
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3: Evan Golden is the guy that used to pound his chest about his Cleveland Cavaliers being the Summer League champs.
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3: You know, I know this is an event that's going on right now,
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3: that is near and dear to your heart. 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
5: Look, they can never take it away from us. All right, 2023 Summer League champs. They got rings and everything. You telling me they're in the Cavs banner in the Thomas and Mack Center?
3: No.
5: Man, they got short
3: change. 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
3: There is so much pride in my man Emmett Golden's voice when he talks about the Cleveland Cavaliers being the 2023 Summer League champs. Well, that's all right. But, hey, like he said, you can't take it from them. And you know what? There's a handful of teams, handful of players that are right where I'm at right now, which is the Thomas and Mack for Summer League here in Las Vegas, and they're trying to become Summer League champs. They're trying to get their attention of the coaches, the players, the scouts. They're trying to earn roster spots. Yes, there's stars. There's guys that were drafted in the top five that you already know are going to be on the squads. You know that they're going to be focal points to their teams moving forward, but there's a handful of people in this building, a handful of guys competing on that court that are trying to get the attention of someone that could change their life. And you know what? There's nothing wrong with that. It is Game Night here on ESPN Radio, the all-new ESPN app, SiriusXM Channel 80, and tune in. 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Don't forget, this was SportsCenter. 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This was SportsCenter is presented by Gusto. She's Mia O'Brien. I'm Q Myers. And Mia, not only am I focused in on NBA action as I'm here at Summer League, I'm also focused in on WNBA action. And I'll tell you, I know we're going to get into some Indiana Fever and what's going on or not going on with Caitlin Clark and that whole situation there. Between the Golden State Valkyries and the Dallas Wings, both of those squads, respectfully, have really had a hell of a season so far in the first half of the WNBA season.
6: Yeah, and certainly when, you know, the headliner is Paige Bueckers, the former number one overall pick, probably should start there. His season high, 34 points for Paige, and Jess Shepherd with another double-double, easily on pace to be the most improved player in the WNBA this season, Q. And quite frankly, not just an all-star game starter, she's on course for a all-pro season and all WNBA season. As for the Valkyries, I think it goes without saying, it's more about the sum of the parts and the parts of the sum. No Gabby Williams tonight, no problem for Natalie Nicasse's side. Yes, it's against the 5-win Connecticut Sun, but at the same time, this is a group that prides itself on the little things. Defense, scrapping, certainly one of the best three-point, if not the best three-point shooting team in the WNBA. You saw that once again. Veronica Burton, I think, had a little bit of a cold finish to June, and so maybe perhaps that's what soured her aspirations, but certainly you know, her hope to be in an all-star game for the first time this later this month on July 25th, but ultimately a player who's still averaging double figures in scoring, averaging 6 assists per contest, and certainly remains among one of the most improved at the position in the W, carrying over from last season, her first with Golden State.
3: Yeah, I'm glad you mentioned Veronica Burton, because she is a fantastic player, and she had to overcome adversity to even get where she's at, and now she's such a valuable piece to that Golden State squad. And it's so funny that they're the Golden State Valkyries, and you said it, they're probably the best shooting three-point shooting team in the WNBA, and they play where the Warriors play, right? And so, I mean, it's almost like, hey, our big brothers, this is how they play, this is how we're going to play. So Natalie and Nicasse, she's got them balling. They had a hell of a year last year in their inaugural season, and they've picked up right where they left off, and they're nothing to shake a stick at. And the Dallas Wings, they're playing really well. Also, they beat the Toronto Tempo 108-95, and Toronto's a newer team, just like the Portland Fire is a newer team. So a lot of really good action in the WNBA, but I did want to, you know, get your thoughts on the Indiana Fever and what's going on with them. They're 13-9. They improved to 4-0 this season without Caitlin Clark. They did that on Thursday night. Kelsey Mitchell, 5 straight games with 25 points, longest streak in franchise history. Aaliyah Boston's up to 2,143 career points. She's hitting the three-pointer. Look, I watch a lot of South Carolina ball. I watch a lot of Aaliyah Boston. All of a sudden, she's taking her game from maybe a 7 to feels like she's at a 10, trying to push through to an 11.
6: And she's really changed her body type, has she not, Q? And
3: yes.
6: I think that's actually a really good transition to diagnosing exactly where the Indiana Fever sit as of this writing. As we do each and every time I am on the airwaves of ESPN and ESPN Radio, I check my bias at the door. I have been in proxy and proximity to Caitlin Clark since 2018. I have been in some form or fashion affiliated with the University of Iowa women's basketball program since 2015. We always check that bias at the door. Now that I have said that, when you go back through the history books and you look at the team that Caitlin Clark was a part of at Iowa, arguably, her most efficient season was not her senior campaign when she broke the NCAA's all-time scoring record, Q. It was her junior season when she was paired with a fifth-year senior center in Monica Sinano, as well as the Big Ten Sixth Player of the Year and Newcomer of the Year as well in Hannah Stolke. Two bigs, Hannah truly playing the four where she really is at her best. She's now playing overseas after graduating from Iowa. And then Monica playing that back-to-the-basket traditional post-center that Jan Jensen seems to just find a new one each and every year. And certainly shout-out to Ava Hayden, who's next in line and has next in Iowa City. And so I bring that up, and I connected the dots to the Aaliyah Boston of it all.
3: Yeah.
6: The biggest issue for me with Indiana right now is the roster construction. If you watched their game last night, if you did watch their game last night, that victory over the Phoenix Mercury, that is more of a representation of what this roster is comparatively to what I saw in the first game of this back-to-back in Los Angeles on Wednesday night. Okay. No Aaliyah Boston in that game, was battling the lower leg injury. Respect. Stephanie White says, I'm going to sit Aaliyah on Wednesday. I'm going to sit Caitlin on Thursday. Okay. I understand. You don't want to, you know, risk injury for both superstars. You don't want to be without both of them on the same night.
3: Right.
6: But in the first game of said back-to-back, Stephanie White deployed these three-minute rotations, which were the dumbest thing I've ever seen in my life, Q, only to be compared to the last time she trotted out these three-minute rotations, where essentially a player would play 2 minutes and 48 seconds, then come off for 6 minutes, to the point that Caitlin Clark and several other players were hitting the bike because they're trying to stay warm, because they got a little bit of a run, and then all of a sudden they go cold. Then you'd come back onto the floor and be playing with four different players. She once again went 11 deep in the first quarter, and that was without Aaliyah Boston available. And right. So players like Grace Van Sluten and Damaris Dantas, who really have not seen significant minutes, all of a sudden are playing in the first half of games alongside Caitlin Clark and on the floor at the same time. And while, yes, you're getting practice run, it just was not a representation of this team at its best. And so back to the point about Iowa, the front court depth for Indiana is its Achilles heel. That is what will hurt it down the stretch. Caitlin Clark is at her best when she has two bigs stretching the floor for her, creating space, giving paint touches, then the opportunity to play inside and out, just like she did with Monica Sinano and Hannah Stolke at Iowa. And unfortunately, with Natasha Howard now off to, wait for it, Minnesota, where all of a sudden she's having a renaissance, is in an all-star starter once again, because she's paired with Olivia Miles and Courtney Williams. Who would have thunk? That's where I just look at this Indiana team, and it's just disappointing because they had an opportunity. And certainly Mo Billings has had moments in her first season in Indianapolis, but they have not been able to build up that supporting cast alongside Aaliyah Boston. Aaliyah Boston expanding her game and extending her game, where now
3: she is the second leading
6: scorer from three in the WNBA. She's eligible in that statistic. It's incredible. And I want her to continue doing that because that helps Caitlin. That helps the other guards on Indiana. But at the same time, once you take Aaliyah out of the equation, this is a completely different Indiana team, and it directly affects how Caitlin Clark can operate.
3: Well, you know, the other thing about this is I think that Aaliyah Boston has also become a lot tougher.
6: Mm-hmm.
3: You know, with the
6: more physical in the post.
3: Exactly. She's
6: and
3: more
6: her
3: physical.
6: Footwork is, her footwork, I think, is the other thing, Q. She's never going to be as big as Asia Wilson.
3: Right.
6: You know, God didn't have that in the works for her.
3: Right.
6: But her footwork and her IQ have grown. And more importantly, and you and I talked about this before we came on the air tonight, the dog has started to come out in her. Am I right, Q?
3: Absolutely. I mean, look, hey, they get a victory. She hits a three-pointer, you know, last night, and they get that victory over the Mercury, and she throws the threes up right there in, you know, in AT's face. And look, there ain't too many people that go after AT, right? There just isn't, right? I mean, because...
6: Well, these days, there's a lot of people going after AT, but
3: we won't go down
6: that
3: road,
6: Q.
3: Like that. Not on the court like that, right? I mean, not where it's almost like, hey, I'm here, I'm not backing down from you.
6: No. And I think that the mentorship, and I don't want to put words in Aaliyah's mouth, but the mentorship she has received from Candace Parker, I think especially. I do encourage you to check out their podcast, Post Moves, especially because some of the comments from Aaliyah week to week about the state of the Indiana Fever, I think will give you truly a good grasp on what is going on inside of that locker room. But I think that the presence of Candace has really, I think, helped build up the confidence in Aaliyah. But I also think playing alongside Caitlin and Kelsey Mitchell, who now, again, 5 straight games, 25 plus points, picking up right where she left off last year, I think that's really helped Aaliyah come into her own as well.
3: Man, Kelsey Mitchell is an absolute baller, right? Again, 5 straight games with 25 plus points. And the thing about it is, what bothers me about this situation is that when you start to praise Kelsey Mitchell, all of a sudden it seems like you're throwing shade at Caitlin Clark, when that's not the case.
6: They play two different positions.
3: Exactly.
6: They play on the floor at the same time.
3: They're teammates. Can I not give them both love? It's like you have to pick either or with everything.
6: Yes.
3: And it's so exhausting. It is so exhausting. That's what's going to get in the WNBA's way of growing this bad boy. It's on year 30. If they're trying to get to year 60 and have some real deal, hardcore fans, people fired up, you don't always have to draw a line in the sand and pick a side. You could just enjoy the product that is on the court. She's Mia O'Brien. I'm Q Myers. It's game night here on ESPN Radio. We're live at the Thomas and Mack Center here in Las Vegas for Summer League. 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That's LeBron James. 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

0: NBA's all-time leading scorer, the King, is going to return for an unprecedented 24th season in the NBA. Notified the Lakers that it's not going to be with them.
1: LeBron James, Rich Paul, they're continuing to sift through the leading contenders. There is no timetable. LeBron James does not appear to be in a rush.
2: I proclaim this the summer of
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4: It is the summer of LeBron James. 16 years after the decision, we sit here and we wait for another decision. It's game night here on ESPN Radio, the all-new ESPN app, SiriusXM Channel 80, and tune in. 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I'm here at the Thomas & Mack Center in Las Vegas for Summer League action. But LeBron James doesn't need any Summer League action, Mia. Only if he was here at Summer League, it'd be to observe, not to play. But the question is, where is he going to play in 2026? We know he's not going to play in L.A. with the Lakers. It sounds like it's down to the Miami Heat. It sounds like it's down to the Cleveland Cavaliers. It sounds like it's down to the Philadelphia 76ers. But here's Brian Windhorst, ESPN senior NBA writer on ESPN Cleveland, talking about, well, no one really knows.
5: I just want you to know that I'm hearing stuff in other cities. I'm not going to say who, but I had somebody on the phone with me today that I consider a good source who was swearing it's a done deal in another city a couple hours ago, okay? And so I am being very, very cautious. Right now, it's too scattered. I also know how LeBron has operated. They have kept their circle very tight. I understand that you can point to cupcakes and whatnot and say, no, people knew. I'm hearing rumors all day long. And all of them make some level of sense, and all of them make some level of not sense. But I'm just telling you, Cleveland is not the only place where there are rumors.
6: That was Brian Windhorst of ESPN with our good friend Emmett Golden, on ESPN Cleveland. It's throwing me off cue because as soon as Brian brought up the cupcakes, of course, my mind goes back to the theory I pitched to you on Monday night, the barber theory that was explained to me by my friends on the TV news side in Cleveland, that evidently LeBron's barber, in case you missed this, back when he departed for Los Angeles, apparently moved to L.A. 6 months ahead of time, or at the very least moved the wife and kids in expectation for LeBron James to join him in Southern California, and must have been taking the PJ back to give LeBron the fade. And so that's where you couple that with the cupcake theory, which I'm curious your thoughts on the cupcake theory from Caroline's Cupcakes Q. I'm assuming this has been brought up to you, right?
4: Yeah, Emmett told me that the streets are talking, and he said that the streets are talking, that it's Cleveland and it's a done deal. Look, for me, I'm not deep in the streets in Cleveland. Hell, I don't even like to go to Cleveland, right? But I'll tell you this.
6: Sorry, Emmett.
4: I mean, no disrespect. I'm not that dude, right? I'm a West Coast cat. You know, I like to be where my feet are. And my feet are right here in Las Vegas. With that being said, I've been saying Cleveland the whole time because it just makes all the sense in the world when you think about storylines, when you think about where it started, where you think about how it could finish, you know, growing up in the area. I mean, it all just makes too much sense. But then you start hearing that, you know, the money's not going to be an issue. Then I thought, okay, it's going to be all about contending. And then you start to hear that it might not necessarily even be about contending. It's just about being happy. Well, wait, hold on. What are the parameters here? What are we doing? So at this stage of the game, I think LeBron's having a lot of fun with this. He's enjoying everyone talking about it. And sooner rather than later, I'm sure that something's going to be identified or someone's going to come out with a stronger take, like Wendy said when he said that he's hearing from really good, reliable sources. But until then, we just kind of really don't know. We're in a wait-and-see type approach.
6: Well, to your point, I do think that so much of LeBron James, Rich Paul, what they have done in the last 16 years has been with the idea of trying to manifest a Hollywood movie, even if that is a documentary. And so let's hear from the Clutch Sports CEO, who was on NBA Today, who is as close to LeBron James, in as tight of a circle as it is with the King himself, about LeBron James's timeline.
7: I think there's there's communication from players directly to him, and obviously I handle it from an organization perspective, but look, I think it's admirable the way he sought after today, and it's a testament to his hard work. And so we're taking this thing very seriously, but at the same time, we're having fun. I think it's great for the fans. But you know, this is something that it's his decision, and he's earned the right to make whatever decision he wants. And so I just tell him, take your time, and whenever you're ready, just let me know.
6: I'm here to tell you, Q, that Rich Paul, LeBron James, they're looking on Twitter right now. they're seeing this report out of our friends at ESPN Cleveland about Pokey Fresh, which is owned by Jonathan Gottschall, who previously owned Caroline's Cupcakes in the same spot in downtown Cleveland from 2009 to 2016, and posted on his Caroline's Cupcakes Facebook page back in 2016. He had the scoop that LeBron was coming home. And so apparently he thinks he's coming home again. And I'm sure Rich Paul, one way or another, is getting a kick out of this and would never tell anyone on NBA Today or anywhere else.
4: They're all getting a kick out of this. They're all getting a kick out of this. And look, he has, to Rich Paul's credit, he has earned the right to take his time with this. I mean, look, guys don't have opportunities to be sought after like this after 5 years in the league, let alone 23 going on 24 years in the league. So what he's been able to do, he's defeated Father Time for the longest. We know eventually Father Time will catch up to, you know, to at some point if he chooses to continue to roll on. But I'm sure he knows where he's going. I'm sure he's been knowing where he's going, but he's going to let this bad boy play out until he's good and ready to go ahead and let the cat out the bag where he's going to be. I mean, if I had to throw some money down on it right now, I would just go ahead and go out on a limb and say he's going to end up in Cleveland. But, you know, as you hear Wendy earlier talking about, he's hearing it's a done deal with another team that's not, you know, Cleveland, or not one of the ones that we're expecting, at least from sources. At least it makes you thinking, okay, where could that end up?
6: And so the only scenario, in my opinion, where LeBron does not end up in Cleveland, besides the potential Miami theory, which I don't think is happening, but hey, listen, Pat Riley, pushing those chips, middle of the table. I got you, brother. The only other scenario that I see, and shout out to Keith Irizarry, who brought this up earlier this week on ESPN Radio. How many NBA players, Q, have won NBA titles with four different teams?
4: Oh, I know. Look, I thought about that earlier. I thought about that earlier this week, and I was saying, look, if I was him and I could go somewhere like Philly, and if I were to bring a championship

0: you are inserted into that starting five, instantly becomes what? The favorite in the East? The second biggest favorite?
1: Yeah, I don't know if they're the favorites. I don't know if they're the favorites. I'm not, you know me, I've never been a big, I think Cleveland's going to go and win the whole thing type guy, you know? But I know what he brings to the table. I know what he was able to do last year, especially when he was pressed into action to be the guy. So, you know, what is he going to be able to do consistently? What is he going to be able to, can he get to the playoffs and make that same kind of push again? Obviously, again, you know, when you're 40 plus years old, I mean, there's other circumstances that play a factor. So, you know, it'll be a nice feather in the cap for Cleveland. Obviously, they'll be super competitive. They should get into the playoffs, but we'll see what happens after that if he does go there. We'll deep dive into all things NBA next here on ESPN Radio.
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0: One overall pick dropped a season high 34 points tonight. Toronto's Marina Mabry matched that 34, but Dallas gets the dub in front of a WNBA record 20,996 fans in Quebec, 108-95. Elsewhere, the Valkyries pull away from the Sun 79-64 for their seventh straight victory. Elsewhere, the Sky and the Sparks just wrapped up the third quarter in LA. The Sparks in front 73-70. Spain defeated Belgium 2-1, advancing to their first World Cup semifinal since they won it all in 2010. It'll be number one France versus number two Spain Tuesday in Dallas for a spot in the championship game. In the majors, Shohei Ohtani is dealing with knee soreness. He was scratched from his scheduled start tonight and will miss Tuesday's All-Star game. Elsewhere around the majors, the New York Yankees still battling with the Washington Nationals 3-2, with Washington pleading 2 in the 7th to take the lead. The Braves and the Cardinals still in a rain delay. Blue Jays lead the Padres 5-2, as do the Diamondbacks over the Dodgers. Giants and Rockies on the top of the 5th. San Francisco in front 1-0. All of those games currently in progress. Victor Wembanyama has agreed to a 5-year, $252 million max rookie scale contract extension, sources tell ESPN Shams Charania. 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Andre Snelling's going to join us fresh off of the Grizzlies' 97-96 win over Caleb Wilson and the Bulls.
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6: Where will he play in 2026? That is the question that all NBA fans are asking. LeBron James, 16 years after the decision, has another decision to make. It's game night here on ESPN Radio. The all-new ESPN app, SiriusXM Channel 80, and tune in. 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Alongside Mia O'Brien, I'm Q Myers, and joining us here at the Thomas & Mack on the concourse, Summer League action, our guy Andre Snelling, ESPN senior writer, ESPN radio host. And Dre, it's good to see you again in person,
7: yes,
6: my
7: sir.
6: Man. How you doing?
7: I'm doing good. I'm in your city.
6: Yeah, apparently the fast food's not treating you too well. I apologize in advance.
7: No, I appreciate it. I just like, I'm one of my favorite chicken places, and I go there, and they don't sell chicken with bones on the West Coast. I'm like, I thought I was being punked. Are you serious?
6: Go on and ring the bell. You can ring the bell on my city, man. My city did my man Dre wrong.
0: You got to get Dre right. Come on now. As soon as we get off the air, you got to take this man to a fine establishment.
6: I will definitely make sure I take care of Dre. Dre always takes care of us here on Game Night and on ESPN Radio in general, and we do appreciate him. And Dre, we'll hop right into it, man. Myself and Mia were just talking about LeBron James, and,
7: yeah,
6: you know, this is uncharted territory. He's a free agent. He's not asking for a whole lot of money, but he's kind of got us all in a wait-and-see type mode.
7: Yeah.
6: What is the streets telling you? What's the gut feeling telling the Professor D.R.E. of where LeBron's going to be playing in 2026?
7: Yeah, I mean, it's all gut feelings because the streets ain't saying nothing. I just heard that segment from Rich Paul you played. Mm-hmm. He used the word decision about 17 times. I thought he had gotten over the decision,
6: yeah,
7: about 12 years ago, but to me, I look at LeBron, he's always been about the story.
6: Yeah.
7: He likes to, you know, have something big. He came into the league, said, I want to be a global icon. I thought y'all had a great point when you brought up the fact that no one's ever won a championship with four different teams.
6: Yeah.
7: And so I can see that playing a part. Because basketball-wise, yes, the Cavaliers would make sense. But I kind of feel, and this is just my opinion, I feel like LeBron thinks he's already finished that story. He already brought the championship to Cleveland. He already did the Cleveland. This is for you. You know,
6: that, like, still hurts when you say that because that was against my squad, Dre. So I'm just saying.
7: I mean, but y'all won like five titles in like the intervening years. So, you know, the world's tiniest violin for the Golden State Warriors. Speaking of the Warriors, I mean,
0: yeah,
7: at the time, you know, when Draymond opted out and, you know, Shams is having these updates, I thought he might go there, but I think he's really waiting to see if the Warriors or another team that he wants to go to can make another big move that's a splash. The Warriors, at the time, they were saying, hey, we're going to try to trade for Anthony Davis, too. And then the Washington Wizards said, no, my brother, you're going to have to get your own on the Anthony Davis deal. So with that said, we don't know where LeBron's going. Cleveland makes sense. If it wasn't about environment, a team like the Timberwolves makes a lot of sense to me, but I just don't know if the Minnesota market is big enough for King James.
0: Well, you can make the argument, Dre, that the biggest splash move so far of the offseason, outside of perhaps Wemby signing the Supermax extension, which we'll get to, I'm sure, here in just a second, but it would be Jaylen Brown being dealt to the Philadelphia 76ers. My prevailing question, because certainly that fits the bill of a team that is in win-now mode, they haven't won an NBA title in decades, and so certainly that could be another story, another documentary for LeBron James to live out in real life. But at the same time, what would be the connection to Philly if we are to look at this from a storytelling perspective?
7: Yeah, I mean, I think the biggest connection, if we were looking for one, I don't know if it's real, but the biggest one is that the 76ers haven't won in, what, 40 years since Dr. J and Moses Malone. They're a city, or they're a hoop city, that starved for championships. We saw how much love Allen Iverson got, by taking them back even to the finals, even though they didn't win. But this is something, just because I've been walking around Vegas and I've been seeing all of the jerseys, I don't know that LeBron wants to go to another of Kobe's cities. You know, he just finished a time with the Lakers, and it seemed like he never really got the love in L.A.
8: Right.
7: Because that was still Kobe's town.
8: Yeah.
7: And I saw somebody walking around Vegas today with the Lower Merion jersey, Kobe Bryant jersey.
8: Yep.
7: You know, people don't associate Philly with Kobe, but I don't know if LeBron wants to do that again. And just the fit with the 76ers, it looks funny to me. But my dude is standing right next to us with the Celtics gear and a Celtics championship
8: belt. No way.
7: LeBron from Lakers to the Celtics?
8: No way.
7: I'm just saying.
8: No way. No way.
7: That would be a story.
8: Wait, hold on.
0: Right. Brad Stevens is worried about the cap with 68% going to two players. You think he really wants to give even more money to LeBron James?
7: Well, see, I don't think that's the thing. You know, Wendy's been reporting all along.
8: Money's not the issue, right?
7: Yeah, money's not the issue. LeBron might even play for the men. So if that's the case, he can go to the team he thinks is the most interesting. And, I mean, you know, again, I'm looking at a Celtics championship belt right now.
8: Yeah, you are.
7: Know? And that would be a story. Before the Knicks won the championship, I thought that that's where he should go. I thought that's where he should have went when he went to L.A.
8: Yeah.
7: I thought he should go, because if he could bring a title to New York, that would be a rabid fan base that would really have his back in these historical debates. But they've already won, so, I think that ship has sailed.
8: That's Jalen Brunson's city.
7: Yeah, that's Jalen's city.
8: He's the smallest monster in that city, right?
7: Exactly.
8: Monster. I say that with all due respect. Again, Andre Snellings, ESPN senior writer, ESPN radio host, is with us here game night on ESPN Radio on the all-new ESPN app alongside Mia O'Brien. I'm Q Myers. So, to me, again, with all that being said, everything that you said, Dre, makes all the sense in the world. It feels like all roads just lead back to Cleveland.
7: Yeah, I mean,
8: it just feels like all roads lead back to Cleveland.
7: It would make sense. It would just make sense in a lot of ways. But the more we talk about it, I really just kind of feel like wherever LeBron goes, I think he would love to be able to say, I want a title with four different franchises.
8: Of course.
7: And he can't do that if he goes to Cleveland. If he could do that somewhere else, I don't know. But, you know, I don't think that Cleveland can give him that. And if that's what he's looking for, then, you know, maybe the reports that he's not going back there are right.
0: So let's switch gears to a couple different locales, Dre, that maybe LeBron could end up in, but we certainly know there are some other stars there. Victor Wembanyama signing his Supermax extension. However, he does so, this is the interesting part, on the 25% max instead of the 30% Supermax with escalators to $303 million after he and the Spurs went through multiple frameworks. Q and I already discussed it, but it certainly screams to me once again, this young player who is such a throwback, he is the, or wants to be, the Tom Brady of 2026. He will take less money to build an elite roster around him. I'm not saying LeBron James of San Antonio, but what I am saying is that wherever LeBron ends up, he's going to have to compete with Wemby and what they're building down there in San Antonio.
7: Absolutely. You know, Wemby and the Spurs got there a lot sooner than anybody expected them to, right?
8: Like, yes.
7: I really thought that when they took out the Thunder that they were going to win it this year, but this was the Knicks' year. But the Spurs' top three players are all like 22 and under, right?
8: Right.
7: I mean, they're going to be there. As long as they're healthy, they're going to be there for a while. I think that basketball-wise, that would be a very interesting place for a team like LeBron, particularly because the Spurs don't have they don't start a traditional power forward.
9: Yeah.
7: They start four wings. And so LeBron, obviously, he could play, you know, point. He plays perimeter. But the man is 6'10", 260. So if he came in, he would give them actually some size at the power forward. And he would be a floor general because we saw in the playoffs, it was especially with De'Aaron Fox was a little ouchy, that that was a place where they needed some more experience. You can't get more experience at running the show than LeBron. So basketball-wise, it would make sense. But again, is San Antonio a big enough city for King James?
8: Well, the thing about it, Dre, and again, Andre Snellings is with us here on Game Night on ESPN Radio, I feel like it has to be a team where he could just about say it's his.
7: Yeah.
8: San Antonio is Wemby's.
7: Yeah.
8: You know what I mean? Golden State is Steph's.
7: Mm-hmm.
8: Philadelphia, I mean, I guess you could argue it's Maxie. Embiid.
7: Yeah, I mean.
0: It's still Embiid, isn't it?
7: So,
8: man, I don't know. I kicked Embiid out a long time ago.
7: I think day to day it's probably Maxi these days.
8: Yeah.
7: But when Embiid is healthy,
8: yeah,
7: he's going to get the rock. You know, I saw Kevin Garnett on a podcast talking about it. And he was like, yeah, you know, Embiid's still the black hole. You toss it in there and the ball ain't coming back out. And so if he's out there dropping 30, I'm not sure what LeBron's role is if he's on the 76ers. Even if it's Wemby's team, I could see his role on the Spurs. I could see his role on the Cavs. I could see his role even on the Celtics. You know, this Alpaya guy just pulled out. But I just don't know. With Philadelphia, there's so many moving parts. I just don't know what he does if he goes there.
8: It's so awesome. We've got the biggest super fan of the Celtics. And every time Dre referenced LeBron and the Celtics, my man is like, no, anything but that. Go any team but to mine. And my man is head to toe all things Celtics. So just and the Celtic tattoo to go with it. So there you go. So based off that, he got the Larry O tatted and everything. Yeah, LeBron can't go to the Celtics because my man said that can't happen. He's Andre Snellings alongside Mia O'Brien. I'm Q Myers. 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We've been ranking all things NFL. We're going to do it NBA style, and our guy Andre Snellings is going to do the honors. We'll do that next here on Game Night on ESPN Radio, the all-new ESPN app, SiriusXM Channel 80, and tune in.
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0: With the first pick in the 2026 NBA Draft, the Washington Wizards select Anise Dibonsa Jr.
1: I've been working so hard to be a number one pick. It's a stepping stone. I still got a lot more work to do.
2: AJ Dibonsa is the complete package. He is going to become the face of the Wizards.
3: We are here at the Thomas the Mac Las Vegas Summer League Day number 2. 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She's Mia O'Brien. I'm Q Myers. And still with us is our guy, the professor, D.R.E. Andre Snellings, ESPN senior writer, ESPN radio host. And Dre, I'm going to go ahead and put you to the test. You know it's ranking season, right?
4: Yes,
3: sir. It's July. Well, we're going to have a little bit of fun with it here on game night, where we're going to get the top five NBA rookies that you're interested in seeing. Some of them you're probably seeing here in NBA Summer League. So I know you're up for the challenge.
4: Oh, yeah.
3: I know you're the professor for a reason, right? So we have all the confidence in you. So let's go ahead and get Dre in the pressure cooker. Let's start things off like this.
5: Number five.
4: Number five is Darius Acuff of the Sacramento Kings.
3: My guy.
4: Yes.
3: Let's go.
4: You know, he is a point guard. There was a clear top four in this draft, but to me, Acuff would have been a natural fifth, even though he was picked, I think, seventh in the draft. He can create offense all over the court. He's quick. I got to watch him yesterday face off with Keaton Wagler, who was the number five overall pick for the Clippers. But Acuff was so much quicker than him on both offense and defense. And because I'm here, I could actually count what should have been assists. You know, the pat, like on back-to-back plays, he dropped dimes right at the rim, and his teammate missed the layup. I'm giving him the assist anyway. So to me, he should have 7 assists at the half. He ended with 7 for the game. But I could see him pushing for 20 and 10, maybe not as a rookie, but relatively soon in the NBA.
6: Dre, I don't want to say that that is a microcosm and a sign of things to come, that miscue by the Sacramento Kings. However, with all due respect to those listening in Game Night Nation out there on the West Coast in Sacramento, as soon as Darius Acuff's name was called by the commissioner, headed to Sacramento, I'm sorry, my brain immediately goes to De'Aaron Fox, Tyrese Halliburton, the Murray brother, like immediately goes to guards who either ultimately were shipped out of Sacramento because they could not find success, or they're still struggling to find their footing. Why is Acuff going to be the outlier of recent history?
4: Well, both of those guards that you mentioned put up really good numbers for the Kings. So even if he's not the outlier as far as statistics go, both of those guards got traded to teams that immediately went to the NBA Finals.
3: Yeah.
4: So
6: that's what I mean. Like, is he going to get traded in the next 3 years? Like, as soon as he put the Kings hat on, I was like, okay, he's getting traded in 3 years.
4: Well, see, I mean, I can't speak for the Kings, so that very well could happen. What I think is he's going to put up great numbers as a rookie and as a young player.
3: Yes.
4: If they do trade him to a team and he goes to the NBA Finals that way, I'm sure he'll be happy either way. But, I watch him play. He looks a lot like Damian Lillard to me.
3: Man.
4: And so yes. I can see him having that type of NBA career, whether it's for the Kings or wherever he ends up.
3: Exactly. And that's why he comes in at number five on Andre Snellings' top five NBA rookies to pay attention to. What's next?
5: Number four.
4: I'm going to go with AJ Dibonsa, or Anise Dibonsa.
3: Okay.
4: As he went with
3: the
4: draft.
3: Now?
4: He was the number one overall pick. And, you know, the top four picks in this draft have all, first of all, they all looked primed to show out. And in the last 48 hours, I watched all four of them play in Vegas. And they all have showed out. The four of them have averaged 27 a game.
3: Wow, that's nuts.
4: And Dibonsa dropped exactly 27. He won the matchup with Peterson both as stats-wise, and his team won the game as well. But what I like about him, they list him as a wing. Mm-hmm. He really looks like a power forward. Like, he looks like Jaren Jackson Jr. That's how he's built.
3: Okay. Yep.
4: But he has enough handle, and he's quick enough that people his size can't stay in front of him. So in the game yesterday, they weren't even running a lot of, like, picks for him. It was just ISO. He just got the ball and dribbled till he got to the rim. He needs to work, I think, on his three-point shot. I think that's maybe the difference between him being able to do what he did in college on the pro level. But from what I've seen already, it looks. I don't see any way he doesn't score 20 a game as a rookie.
6: I did not get a chance to ask Jamal Collier this, so I'll ask you, Andre Snellings, this. I feel like Dibonsa's walking into, of the top four picks, Washington, Utah, Memphis, and then Chicago for Caleb Wilson. I think Washington's the best situation. Do you agree? Disagree? That's
7: how rare is that to say that about the Wizards?
4: right. On paper, it could be. Like, the thing with any time you're depending on getting production from both Trae Young and Anthony Davis, that's going to be risky. You know, I don't call the man street clothes, but other people do. And they call him that for a reason, because he's injured fairly often. And so I don't know if we could just say the Wizards at their best, then yes, it should all mesh and they have enough talent. If you've got two all-stars already and then you add DeBonta to that, that's a team that could be challenging for at least a play-in, if not a playoff spot in the East relatively soon. But again, there's just a lot of unknowns and moving parts.
7: There you go. Number four, A.J. DeBonta of the Wizards, had a really good debut, comes in on Andre Stallings, top five NBA rookies to pay attention to. What's next?
5: Number three.
4: Cameron Boozer of the Memphis Grizzlies, who I just got done watching play. The Grizzlies played the Bulls, so I got to see Boozer against Wilson. And Boozer is just super solid. So when his dad, Carlos Boozer, was coming into the NBA, he was like a 2010 guy at Duke. And then people thought, well, he doesn't have enough upside. And so he was drafted in the second round and went to the NBA, and for a decade was a 2010 guy in the NBA. His son, Cam, seems like he's got dad's size and dad's kind of fundamentals, but he's a much better passer than dad. He can be an offensive hub. And I was seeing that even in the summer league. They were giving him the ball up top at the three-point line. You know, I'm not going to invoke the name Nikola Jokic because that probably is too high.
7: Yep.
4: But I'm just saying, as a center that you're giving or a power forward that you're giving the ball to and letting him create the offense for his teammates, he was able to create both from the top and the bottom. So that was another thing. The man was posted up. I haven't seen a post up in the NBA in like years. He put his back to the basket on the block, got the ball, and actually knew what to do with it when he got it. So I feel like he's going to a Grizzlies team. They've moved on from Ja Morant. It's going to be his team from day one. So I think he's another one. The day after the draft, I wrote an article on the one bet to make for the Rookie of the Year race. At that time, Cam Boozer was the leader in the Rookie of the Year race. He had the shortest odds. I haven't checked today, but there's a reason why, and I think he's going to have some good numbers and put up some good production early on.
7: I like Cam Boozer a lot. He's not super flashy, but he just does everything the right way, and I think that gets overlooked a lot of times because he's not super flashy. But coming in at number three, I can't wait to see what's next. Let's get it.
5: Number two.
4: Darren Peterson of the Utah Jazz. I think that Peterson is the biggest enigma because coming into his first year in college and throughout the year, he was the default number one prospect in his class. I don't even get to watch a lot of college basketball because I watch so much pro basketball, and my wife is like, bro, you got to make a decision here. You know, you can watch one or the other. But every time I did watch or I talked to someone about Peterson, they were always invoking the name Kobe. They were like, hey, you know, this brother plays like Kobe. And we have a big Kobe fan who's a producer and back in ESPN. And he said, you know what, I don't even mind the comparison.
7: Wow.
4: So if you're getting that type of praise even from Kobe fans, I feel like he's somebody I should really keep an eye on.
7: If you say Kobe, I'm not going to say anything else, Mia, because Mama Q is a big Kobe fan. So I'm going to get out the way with that. That comes in. He comes in at number two talking about Peterson. Well, that only leaves one more.
5: Number one.
4: Got to be Caleb Wilson. I just watched him drop 35, but it was how he did it. He's clearly working on his three-point shot. The man made 7 three-pointers. I don't think anybody saw that coming.
7: No.
4: But, you know, I was sitting there with some Chicago folks, and one looked over and said, hey, we got a guy. And so, you know, I want to see what he looks like as a rookie.
7: You know, and he hasn't played in, 5 months?
4: Yep.
7: So, I mean, and to go out there and ball out, and we all knew when he was at North Carolina, if he hadn't got injured, what could have been.
4: Absolutely.
7: So, I mean, that's a fantastic, first of all, it's a fantastic five, but what a player and what a debut he made here in Summer League. Mia, you got any pushback on any of those?
6: No, I'm in shock that Caleb Wilson was one, but I am in proxy now to the Tar Heels because my brother and sister-in-law are now at school there, so I will gladly take a cue. By the way, Cam Boozer is still on DraftKings, the favorite, plus 220 to win Rookie of the Year.
7: She's Mia O'Brien. He's Andre Snellis. I'm Q Myers. We're here at Summer League. Thomas and Mack coming up next. 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
6: I'm Mia O'Brien. Paige Beckers has heard the noise and answered the bell. The former number one overall pick dropped a season-high 34 points tonight for the Dallas Wings. Toronto's Marina Mabry also had 34, but the Wings get the dub in front of a WNBA record 20,996 fans in Quebec, 108-95. Elsewhere, the Valkyries pull away from the Sun 79-64 for their seventh straight win. Sky and the Sparks currently in action at Crypto Arena in the fourth quarter. Sparks up 95-84 with 2:05 remaining. Spain defeated Belgium 2-1 this afternoon, advancing to their first World Cup semifinal since they won it all in 2010. It'll be number one France versus number two Spain Tuesday in Dallas for a spot in the championship game. In the majors, Shohei Ohtani dealing with knee soreness, a scratch tonight, and he will miss Tuesday's All-Star game. Elsewhere, Jazz Chisholm's two-run homer in the ninth powers a New York Yankees comeback over the Nationals in our nation's capital 5-3. The Rangers defeat the Astros 7-3 in a Lone Star State showdown, and after a lengthy rain delay, the Braves and the Cardinals have resumed. That game is still scoreless in the fifth. Elsewhere, the Blue Jays in front of the Padres 5-2. The Diamondbacks lead the Dodgers sans Shohei Ohtani 8-2. Rockies and Giants knotted at 1 in the sixth. Tigers also defeated the Phillies 10-2. For more scores and analysis, check out ESPN.com and that all-new ESPN app. Our NFL Rank'em series continues with my top five rookies for the upcoming season. That is coming your way next with Q Myers and yours truly right here on ESPN Radio.
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2: Quick PSA, by the way, because this has really bothered me today. 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
3: Yep.
2: That's how you spell it. I've seen it spelled too many times today with an H at the end.
3: Oh, hey, look, my name is Keon. All right, I know about my name being spelled wrong. Trust and believe that. I don't have people tell me my name was Giant and want to argue with me and tell me that the Q was a G. So I had a dude going up the elevator at Allegiant Stadium look at my credentials and say, is your name really Giant? And I said, no, it is not. It is Keon. And he said, well, it says Giant. I said, no, it does not. It says Keon with a Q. That's a G. And I said, all right, man, I'm going to let you have it. Because you know what?
4: Yeah, right.
3: What do I know about my own name?
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3: Isn't it something when someone wants to tell you about your own name? Isn't it something when someone wants to
5: tell you something
3: about your own name? Please do.
5: I think my name in 2026, you know, you see MIA. And you pronounce it a certain way, right? I don't know. I feel like with me,
3: yeah.
5: Pop culture, you know, Mamma Mia. Like, I feel like it's pretty self-explanatory. So riddle me this. How come both at my eighth grade graduation after matriculating through Barkalow Middle School all 3 years, my middle school principal, and despite four dress rehearsals because I had the commencement speech, still called me Maya?
3: Really?
5: The bishop in the Archdiocese of Trenton 3 weeks earlier, now granted, he didn't know me from Adam, also called me Maya, so I may not actually be, you know, actually confirmed by the Catholic Church for all we know. So I feel your pain, brother man. I don't know how or why, but hopefully times have changed and people can finally pronounce Mia O'Brien and Q Myers properly.
3: I would think that would be pretty easy, but again, thinking, I guess, is part of the problem, and, you know, the common sense sometimes isn't so common. But she is Mia O'Brien, and I am Q Myers. It's Game Night here on ESPN Radio, the all-new ESPN app, SiriusXM Channel 80, and TuneIn. 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I'll tell you one thing. Mama Q is super happy that I spent the last couple minutes talking about Keon instead of Q. She says she spent so much time working on my name. So she's having her proud mama moment right now, hearing my name on the radio. So we move on here on Game Night on ESPN Radio. We had our guy Andre Snellens, Professor DRE. He gave us a ranking of top five NBA rookies as I'm here live at Summer League. Well, we got to get into our NFL rankings, right? This is how we do it, like this. Check it out.
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6: Matthew Stafford was not going to leave the MVP off this list.
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11: 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Went and got Jalen Waddle.
1: 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Everything. 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The top five rookies.
3: All right, Mia, you know what it is. We're going to go ahead and pass the sticks on to you. You're going to hit us with your top five rookies to be watching this upcoming NFL season. You know where you got to start.
1: Number five.
5: I'm actually going to start with a disclaimer off the top, Q.
3: Uh-oh.
5: The quarterback of the team that you cover, Fernando Mendoza, the number one overall pick. I am not including him in his top five rookie rank just because, as of this writing, Q, who is starting week one for the Las Vegas Raiders, by all accounts?
3: I mean, by all accounts, it sounds like it's going to be Kirk Cousins.
5: So I just want to put that out there.
3: Okay. Fair enough. I may or may not go down that same path. I'm just throwing it out there.
5: With that said, this may be a little bit of an off-the-wall rank 'em from yours truly. Let's start with number five. I'm going to go to one of the final picks of the second round. I love the pick of TCU's Bud Clark. With Mike McDonald's defense out there in the Pacific Northwest, the defending Super Bowl champion, Seattle Seahawks, 15 interceptions, including four last year, 21 passes defended, including seven last year, 6 years at TCU. I know. Team captain, 4.41 speed. He is a downhill, in-your-face, not afraid to trash talk safety, but he also has some corner versatility, and I just think that Mike McDonald is going to have a ton of fun with Bud Clark. That personality fits that defense so well, and with Reek Woolen exiting stage left, I think that he slots right in and can play a variety of different positions on the back end.
3: Yeah, I mean, he's a guy that gets after it. He really does. And I know that there was a handful of different safeties that were talked about leading up to the NFL draft, and Bud Clark's name came up early and often. That's definitely a heck of a player. And if you're any kind of a player defensively worth the salt, and you're going there, like you said, Mike McDonald and that defense, you have to feel really good about yourself. So sliding him at number five, I like that.
0: Number four.
5: This one would be higher if I didn't have so many questions about the standing of the head coach and the rest of the ecosystem in our nation's capital. That is Sonny Styles,
3: ooh,
5: formerly of Ohio State University, now with the Washington Commanders. A tackling machine, certainly position versatility, began his career in Columbus at the safety spot, eventually transitioned to linebacker. Look, throughout the pre-draft process, being in Indianapolis at the combine, all the pre-draft work that I did, yep, here locally, of course, covering the Jacksonville Jaguars, he and his teammate Arvell Reese, arguably two of the three. There is a third. I'm not going to say who, because he may or may not make an appearance a little bit later in this ranking. The safest prospects,
3: yeah,
5: in this year's class, not named Fernando Mendoza. And I just think that he and Dan Quinn are a perfect fit, even if I'm not sure how many games Washington will actually win.
3: Yeah, Sonny Styles was a guy who, well, obviously played a hell of a role there at Ohio State, but lit up the scouting combine. Now, I was in Indy, you were in Indy, and he was the talk of Indy. So there was some that said he almost lit it up too well, where they got a little bit concerned. Is that just him at the Underwear Olympics, or is that who he is on the field? Go back and check the tape. Go back and check the tape. Sonny Styles is a baller. I think he's going to do really well there in Washington, and Dan Quinn needed to get that roster turned around and young with some young defensive studs, and I think Sonny Styles has that opportunity. He slides in at number four with me as top five rookies here on Game Night on ESPN Radio and the ESPN app.
0: Number three.
5: Mekhi Lemon, Philadelphia Eagles. Perfect situation for the former USC wide receiver who had 11 touchdowns last year. He is a high-energy, high-powered slot receiver, great in the open field, a lot of different gadget plays you can run with him. But to be fair, he is a pure wide receiver, too, even if his route running still needs a little bit more nuance to it. The beautiful thing that I love about Mekhi Lemon's landing spot is that he's got Devontae Smith. He's got Dallas Goedert. He has got plenty of pieces around. Oh, by the way, a guy named Saquon Barkley, ever heard of him?
3: Yeah.
5: And so he does not have to be the focal point early and often in Nick Sirianni and Sean Mannion's offense in Philadelphia. That is going to be so critical, I think, for this young wide receiver to assimilate to the league. In the same way as we were just talking about our top five rookies in the NBA, landing spot matters. I really like the landing spot here. It's a nice, cushy landing for Mekhi Lemon.
3: Yeah, they need a dog in Philadelphia at that wide receiver position. A.J. Brown is now in New England with the Patriots, as we know, after being traded. And Mekhi Lemon has all the dog in him that they're going to need. He's a little bit smaller, so I want to see how that's going to work. But, man, I mean, you want to talk about a dude who's going to give you everything he's got every time he's on the grass. That's Mekhi Lemon. So him sliding in at number three, it makes a lot of sense. He may or may not have made an appearance on my list. That's a tease in this business that we call here on Game Night on ESPN Radio. What's next?
0: Number two.
5: Maybe this is where I really go against the grain, Q.
3: Oh, boy.
5: I got Reuben Bain, Tampa Bay Buccaneers.
3: Oh, okay. Okay, at number 20 two.
5: And a,
3: okay.
5: 20 and a half sacks in 3 years. This is a guy who at the NFL draft calmly walked up, took the hat, didn't even acknowledge the camera, didn't even mean mug, went right to the commissioner, shook his hand, was ready to fly through the interview and head right on down to Tampa Town. The reason I love Reuben Bain's fit with Todd Bowles' defense, not just because Todd Bowles is on the hot seat and he better hit with this one,
3: yeah,
5: but just look at the pieces on the interior of this defensive line, and then when you look from the outside in, you see where Bain fits. Obviously, Vita Vea in the middle. They bring in A'shaun Robinson. That's a lot of beef in the middle that can create interior push to open things up for Reuben Bain as a starting will linebacker, or if you wanted to somehow find a way to play more of an even front, you could certainly get him on the line of scrimmage as well. Still need to see some stuff, from Kalijah Kancey, the former first round pick of the Bucks, Anthony Nelson, a second round pick who earned a second contract, go Hawks. And then you've also got a really strong group of linebackers, Christian Roseboom, formerly of Los Angeles Rams, Alex Anzalone also comes over in free agency, Josiah Trotter, second round pick out of Mizzou, love that pick as well. I'm not worried about the back end for Tampa, but I think that, and I'm not worried about the interior of the defensive line, and I think Bain might be that missing piece piece to return this Bucs defense to its former glory.
3: Well, you know, Bane's got something to prove, right? I mean, there was so much conversation about him in that draft process and his arm length, and is he going to be able to do it on the next level? So he's that kind of guy that you want to talk about motivation. He is definitely going to be motivated to go out there and prove a point. I do think you win against the grade. I don't think too many people had him on the top five list, but he slides in on Miles O'Brien's top five rookie list at number two.
0: Number one.
5: Remember I said there was one other rookie who was as safe a pick in this class as any?
3: Yes.
5: It's the third Ohio State Buckeye. It's Caleb Downs.
3: Mm.
5: Somehow, someway, Jerry Jones gets his man. Box safety, big nickel. He's a stout run defender. He can do it all. What I love about Caleb Downs is the fit with Christian Parker, the new defensive coordinator, Vic Fangio's right-hand man who he brought seemingly everywhere, finally escapes, gets the head job. Not the head job. Don't shoot the messenger, Shoddy. But the head job on the defensive side of the ball. He is considered one of the most innovative minds of his generation on the defensive side of the ball. I'm really excited for that pairing with Downs, not to mention all the pieces they already have in Dallas.
3: Well, you know what? I like Caleb Downs a lot. He's a big-time player. I know he came from Ohio State, but he came from Alabama. Roll Tide.
5: Nick
3: Let's go ahead and throw
5: approved.
3: It out there. Exactly. And he only transferred to Ohio State after Nick Saban retired. I know, though. That's me being petty, but that's okay. I like him coming in at number one. DBs win games, so I have no problem with that. She's Mia O'Brien. That's her top five rookie list here on Game Night on ESPN Radio and the all-new ESPN app. Coming up next, not one, but two number ones missed the cut, huh? It's Game Night on ESPN Radio and the all-new ESPN app.
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1: Lizzo had a new album come out. I don't know if I'm vibing with it in the last month or so.
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0: Yeah, please don't. Please don't.
1: Yeah, I don't know if I like it. Not as much as I like the one circa 2022.
0: Cute. We are a family show around here, but keep that number 2022 in your mind. She's Mia O'Brien. I'm Q Myers. It's game night here on ESPN Radio, the all-new ESPN app, SiriusXM Channel 80, and tune in. 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Then tune into the 2026 ESPYs on ABC and the ESPN app on July 15th at 8 p.m. Eastern Time. And I'll tell you one performance that will not be displayed on the ESPYs at all, Mia, and that would be the performance of today or the last couple of days of one Scottie Scheffler. World number one golfer got an extra surly start in his preparation for his defense of the Open Championship. He missed the cut in the Scottish Open on Friday. And look, he's been on a heck of a streak, you know, and it just shows how difficult it is to continue on with these massive streaks, which takes me back to what Tiger Woods did back in the day when he has a record of, 142 cuts that he continued to make before it got broke.
1: I have the days. It was 2,821 days. That's about 7 years, 8 months, and 22 days.
0: Well, that wasn't the streak that Scottie Scheffler was on, but it doesn't matter because his streak is now over. Of course, he's a 20-time winner on the PGA Tour, and he was on a 70-plus, cut. He was making the cut 70-plus times.
1: 78,
0: exactly. Thank you. He was 51 starts longer than the next closest golfer, which is Matt Fitzpatrick. But it is now officially over.
1: 1,428 days ago at the 2022 FedEx St. Jude Championship on August the 12th of 2022. We told you that number would be important. That was the last time that Scottie Scheffler missed a cut on the PGA Tour. That was when Lizzo was dominating the music charts. Let's take a look back through a little time machine, if you may. Just 4 years ago, Q, but in some regards, it feels like a lifetime ago. Tom Brady was still on the Buccaneers in 2022. Thank you to Kyle Porter of Normal Sport for pointing out many of these. Taylor Swift Kelce was dating Joe Alwyn at the time. The World Cup hadn't started, the Qatar one, not the North American
0: not
1: one.
0: Not the one that's going on right now.
1: Alcaraz and Sinner had zero Grand Slams. They now have combined for 11 in the last 4 years.
0: Wow.
1: And Elon Musk did not own Twitter at the time.
0: Nice. There you go. I mean, look, again, like you said, 4 years, but it does, seem like when you start to think about and hear those different things that were going on that's quite a time.
1: I'll throw one more.
0: Hit me with one more.
1: I was three months away from meeting my now husband. So, I know the feeling. It was a different life in August of 2022.
0: That is a good one. So, look, I mean, these type of things happen. He had a really bad couple days, and that's why he did not make the cut. But, again, being the number one golfer, I'm sure he's going to find a way to bounce back. And, again, he's starting his preparation to defend his championship at the Open Championship. And that wasn't the only person who didn't make the cut. Top-ranked Nelly Korda's bid for third straight major and fifth overall ended when she also missed the cut after the second round of the Evian Championship on Friday. How about that?
1: Yeah, this is the first time that both the men's and the women's number one ranked players each missed the cut in the same weekend since the women's world golf rankings were introduced in 2006. I don't want to go back in the time machine to 2006 and tell you where I was then, Q.
0: 2006.
1: I was in the seventh grade.
0: Are you serious?
1: Yeah.
0: That's just plain disrespectful. Are you serious?
2: I was in the sixth grade.
0: Are you serious?
2: I just wanted to add, because Mia got me thinking when she mentioned that was before the Qatar World Cup even started. So think about, to put that into context. So Kylian Mbappe, who now has 20 career World Cup goals, which is tied for the most all time, only had 4 career World Cup goals.
0: Wow.
1: Q's still hung up on you were in the sixth grade in 2006, Tara, and I was in the seventh grade. He's still hung up on that.
0: Look, that's just plain disrespectful. Look, in 2006, my younger son was 3 years old. So, you guys are all worthless.
1: They were still calling me Maya O'Brien back in 2006. How's that make you feel?
0: You know what? I might call you Maya O'Brien at that point, now that I know you were such
1: a
0: youngster.
1: You got a giant.
2: How about this? 2006 American League Rookie of the Year was Justin Verlander, who just announced his retirement. So.
0: Wow. Wow.
1: That's a long time coming, though.
0: Man, oh, man. Look, I'm starting to feel every single one of these gray whiskers I have on my face right now when you guys start talking about ages like that. That is ridiculous. Y'all need to get some age, man. Can y'all go buy some age? You know what I mean?
1: Do they sell that at the store?
3: It's 29 last month. Like, I don't tell you, man.
0: He said 29. You know what? You guys are just straight. You know what? This is another lesson, ladies and gentlemen. I'd like to take this minute to pass it along. It be your own people. It be your own young people that want to, you know, brag about how young they are in 2006 when, you know, the last time this person missed a cut, I was only in sixth grade. Like, are you serious?
1: I was fully expecting producer Cam to tell me that, like, he was 4 years old in 2006, for what it's worth. So I was.
0: No, he just turned a whole 29.
1: Yeah, I know. He just said. Well, I was expecting him to say he was still in college in 2022 because we've got a couple of producers up in Bristol who were, and that makes me feel old. So don't worry, Q. In a different life, but in a different.
2: I gotta say,
1: life.
2: I was here already working at ESPN Radio in Bristol in 2022.
1: So there we go.
2: That doesn't feel. So long ago, because
1: right, and I was living in Jacksonville, and I was covering sports here, covering the Jaguars. So, like, it also isn't that far removed. 2006, though, yeah, no, that was about the time that the bishop was. It was a year away from the bishop calling me Maya, and potentially not actually being confirmed by the Catholic Church. I do want to note, though, in an all serious note on the golf front,
0: yeah.
1: Scottie Scheffler. I am very curious to see his performance at the Open Championship. The putter has really failed him the last couple of weeks. You obviously saw that at the U.S. Open,
0: yeah.
1: Paired in that final group with Wyndham Clark, and not that it's been so faulty that it's cost him. But it hasn't been his A game that
0: right.
1: is the edge and the difference maker. He's going to need to find that putter, or at the very least continue to navigate in the intermediate portion of his game with his iron game the way that he did at the U.S. Open in order to compete, with the nature of the Open Championship across the pond, which I'd also like to note, tied for the lead through 36 holes, Rory McIlroy.
0: Uh-oh.
1: Alongside Jordan Smith, Tom Kim. That should make for an interesting next.

0: like that. So, Roy, don't hear anything that Mia just said about how well you are playing. We'll take our attention and turn it to the pitch coming up next here on Game Night on ESPN Radio, the all-new ESPN app, SiriusXM Channel 80, and tune in.
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7: Mia O'Brien. Paige Beckers continues her torrid start to the month of July. The former number one overall pick dropped a season-high 34 points for the Wings tonight. Toronto's Marina Mabry matched that with 34 of her own, but Dallas gets the dub in front of a WNBA record 20,996 in Quebec, 108-95. Elsewhere, the Valkyries pull away from the Sun 79-64 for their seventh straight win, and the LA Sparks defeat the Chicago Sky 102-87. Spain defeated Belgium 2-1, advancing to their first World Cup semifinal since they won it all in 2010. It'll be number one France versus number two Spain Tuesday in Dallas at AT&T Stadium for a spot in the championship. In the majors, Shohei Ohtani battling knee soreness. He was scratched from his scheduled start tonight. He will miss Tuesday's All-Star game. Elsewhere in the majors, Jazz Chisholm's two-run homer in the ninth powers a New York Yankees comeback win over the Nationals 5-3. The Rangers defeat the Astros 7-3 in a Lone Star State showdown. And after a lengthy rain delay, the Braves and the Cardinals have resumed. ATL up 1-0 in

0: The STL. Other games currently in progress. The Diamondbacks up 9-2 on the Dodgers in the eighth. The Rockies and the Giants knotted at 1 in the seventh. Victor Wembanyama has agreed to a 5-year, $252 million max rookie-scale contract extension, sources tell ESPN's Shams Charania. Wembanyama decided on the 25% max instead of the 30% supermax escalators to $303 million after he and the Spurs went through multiple frameworks. For more scores and analysis, check out ESPN.com and that all-new ESPN app. The final two quarterfinal games of the 2026 World Cup are today or tomorrow, depending on where you're listening to this. We preview them both next with Q Myers and yours truly here on Game Night on ESPN Radio.
1: Coming up on the Monday edition of Unsportsmanlike with Chris Canty, Michelle Smallman, and me, Evan Cohen. We've seen a lot of old faces in new places in the NBA, and I'll tell you the one that I think will have the biggest impact on his new team next season. 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
3: I'm in Oslo, which is, of course, the capital of Norway.
4: The people are very pumped. They are very polite about it, though. I've had people coming up to me and going, "Hello, where are you from?" "I'm from England." "Oh, okay, we think we will beat you." I would call them polite assassins.
5: Doom, row, doom, row, doom, doom, row, doom, doom, doom, row.
6: I'm trying to tell you, how do you not like pounding the drum like Norway does? And Norway has become the apple of everyone's eye, Mia. I mean,
0: everyone loves an underdog, and they're the 19th ranked team, right, according to the FIFA Coca-Cola World Rankings Q. That is the lowest ranked team remaining in the field. And then you've got this wonderful Thor-like Viking fantastical fantasy creature that is Erling Haaland, who is among the leaders in the race for the Golden Boot with 7 goals through this tournament, one off the lead that Lionel Messi, Kylian Mbappe currently hold. And how could you not fall in love with this country and this team?
6: Yeah, exactly. And I'll tell you, man, I mean, look, once the USA dipped out, once Belgium got them, I didn't feel bad at all going for Norway. And Norway is a lot of fun. The World Cup action has been fantastic. It is Game Night here on ESPN Radio on the all-new ESPN app, SiriusXM Channel 80, and tune in. 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She's Mia O'Brien. I'm Q Myers. Let's go ahead and start there. We started talking about Norway already because, well, we just can't help ourselves. 5 p.m. Eastern time, this is the one that a lot of folks are paying attention to. Norway versus England. Again, you said it perfectly. Norway is a big-time underdog, but at this point, and when you're this far along in the tournament, it's one of those why-not-us type mentalities. It's got to be, Mia.
0: Well, and Erling Haaland straight up has told reporters as such down in South Florida. He actually said that his side's chances of winning the World Cup remain, quote, really low, and said all of the pressure is on England ahead of Saturday's quarterfinal, quote, really low still in terms of the, you know, opportunity to win. I think there are some clear favorites out there. England's one of them. I think all of you reporters should put every single pressure on the English lads. And evidently, Q, Harry Kane, I don't want to say that he's feeling the pressure, but some of his comments this afternoon in Miami Gardens, just interesting, you know. And again, I don't fault or disagree with anything Harry had to say, but he just stressed that he's very impressed with what Haaland has been able to do, both Man City and the English Premier League, as well as on the national and international stage with Norway. And he said, "We're two different players. We both play the striker position, but," and he admitted, and I don't think Harry Kane's wrong in saying this, "he can play a bit more facilitator compared to Haaland's just demeanor, where he is just, he is your de facto striker, right?
6: Like he's scoring.
0: He is not trying to, like, he can create for others.
6: Right.
0: But primarily his job is just to find the back of the net. And I would equate it, for those who follow the United States women's national team, like Erling Haaland is as close to Abby Wambach, I think, as you will find in the men's game to give it a comp. And not that Abby didn't create, because she's among the leaders all time in the United States women's soccer history in terms of assists, but so often her head and her header, I mean, that's what she became known for, especially in the latter half of her career, and just having a knack for finding the back of the net. Whereas I would say with Harry Kane, maybe you look at it more of a, I don't even say Brandi Chastain, but maybe more of like a, who would it be? Maybe a little bit, I don't even want to say Mia Hamm, because Mia Hamm also was a striker, but again, someone who, a bit more of a facilitator. I have to think on who the comp would be. Julie Foudy was a midfielder, so a little bit different, but Harry Kane, I think, can play a little bit more into the midfield, as opposed to, hey, your job is to be the, at the top of our offensive depth chart, if you may, logistically speaking, on a football pitch.
6: Norway versus England. This is one where a lot of folks are anticipating there's going to be a bunch of goals, right? If you're one of those that just wants to see the action, want to see the goals scored, this is the one for you. Norway versus England, 5 p.m. Eastern time. Definitely pay attention to that one. And for me, I want to doom, row, doom, row, doom, doom, row. You know what I mean? Like, I just want them to keep pounding the drum. That's going to be one to get excited about. How about this one, though? 9 p.m. Eastern time. Argentina versus Switzerland. Argentina, so good. Obviously, Messi is that dude, right? I mean, everyone has been locked in on what they're doing and what Messi is able to do. Messi, Haaland, Mbappe, all those guys, we've all been locked in. Kane, as you mentioned, we've been locked in on what they're doing. But for me, Argentina's been playing with their food so much. They keep finding ways, right? Messi keeps putting that cape on and getting them out of trouble. But, man, at some point, I said it the other day, you put your hand on that stove one too many times, you're going to get burned.
0: Maybe it will be by the 14th-ranked Swiss, who are making their return to the quarterfinals for the first time. Q, get this, if you thought 2006 made you feel old, 1954. The 72...
6: Hey, look, I wouldn't even thought of this. So it's
0: there
6: all
0: we
6: good.
0: Go. I don't think our parents were thought of then either, which is, hey, right. Listen, it's all good. 72-year gap between quarterfinal appearances. That is the longest in World Cup history. Ultimately, I think with Argentina, though, to your point, while I agree, you just can't keep getting away with this for the meme folks out there. At the same time, after what they were able to do against... In the round of 16, excuse me.
6: Oh, against Egypt?
0: In eliminating Egypt, down 2-0, 79th minute. Like, I do get Team of Destiny vibes from Argentina.
6: It feels like it.
0: I don't know how else to, like, separate what I saw and then what you believe it could be. And again, you know, and I default to the women's national team just because in terms of soccer, that's the outfit that I follow the most. But you do go back to, speaking of Abby Wambach, the 2011 Women's World Cup, where the United States was on the brink of elimination in the quarterfinal round against Brazil, and they needed a header from her in, I believe it was like, what, the 91st minute or whatever it was, or overtime, or like extra time of overtime or something like that. Otherwise, it would have gone to PKs, the cross from Megan Rapinoe. And that vibe that I felt in 2011 was what I felt watching Lionel Messi in Argentina escape the jaws of defeat in Atlanta earlier this week. And it's the closest thing that I can comp it to. And that United States women's national team finished second. They won silver. So I'm just saying.
6: There's a lot of folks that are very high on Argentina and what they're doing. Our guy Hercules Gomez, ESPN soccer commentator, was on this fine program we call Game Night and talked about Argentina and what they've brought to the table so far.
7: They are struggling. They struggled with Kate Bird, which is a great story, Vozinha, that team and what they did. You're like, okay, they had a slip-up. They struggled against Egypt, and you're thinking like, all right, well, Egypt has a few players that are dangerous. Mohamed Salah is a Liverpool legend. Marmoush plays at Man City. They got a few players. It's not supposed to be like this. You're thinking to yourself, when they get a true team, a big team in their way, that's when they'll be in trouble. They've not had that team. Will the Swiss be that team? I doubt it. I think Argentina will find a way to win this game as well. And then in the semifinal, it may be a Norway or maybe an England. That'll be really the first test. They've had a relatively unproven road to get to what I think is a quarterfinal and maybe beyond, and you could say that's to no fault of their own, but in that unproven road, they've had major hurdles, boys. So you should be a bit nervous about this team that is heavily dependent on an Asian superstar, regardless of how good he is.
0: And of course, if Argentina does get past Switzerland tomorrow, they would face the winner of England and Norway. England last won the World Cup in 1966, so certainly they would have the pressure on their back in a semifinal matchup if they are to get past Norway tomorrow afternoon, 5 p.m. kick in Miami Gardens. And for Norway, you heard Erling Haaland, they're playing with house money.
6: Yep.
0: This is their first ever quarterfinal appearance.
6: Well, and then looking at Tuesday, right, 3 p.m. Eastern, you got France and Spain. Spain got the victory today over Belgium. They finally gave up a goal for the first time in forever, right? So something that they're not used to, but they still advance. They get the dub. How does that compare and contrast knowing that they've got Mbappe up next, right? And we know that he finds the back of the net early and often, and you're talking about a team in Spain who doesn't give up goals. They just don't do it.
0: Let's hear from the manager as far as what they made of that performance today against Belgium. Escaping the jaws of defeat themselves, that one was knotted at one until the 88th minute, Q. But Spain does indeed get past and advance to the semifinals for, somewhat surprisingly, the second time in their history.
8: He's a young player and he's really talented, but and you didn't see him today. I barely saw him. He was good.
9: The first half, he had some good.
8: On the first pass,
9: he had some really good.
8: The pass that they gave to Pedro Porro on the Spanish goal was great, but it's not enough. Well, and he has all the excuses he needs because he was injured and he tries to get back into the best shape. But really, that's not the Lamine Yamal that I have known, and I'm still expecting much more. We want to see more. Yes, he's a young, fantastic kid who has all the tools to become one of the greatest in the world, but we didn't see that right now.
0: That was actually Frank LaBeouf on Lamine Yamal's performance against Belgium.
6: It's a youngster.
0: And again, this is a Spanish team that, you know, much like Argentina, somehow, some way, the pundits still think that they are not performing at peak form. Like, right. Who actually is that? Like,
6: the bar is high, isn't it?
0: Outside of England out here, just like holding the line with 10 men at the Azteca, like, right. I mean, that I think was like, they left literally every ounce. I think Jude Bellingham left part of his soul on the field at the Azteca. Have we seen peak anyone else outside of maybe Norway playing above their skis?
6: No, I mean, look, they're just letting it be known how high the bar is and the expectations. And the thing about this is what I've loved about the World Cup is there's so many different levels of viewership. Like, I keep saying soccer for dummies for me, but there's some that are so deep into it that they'll say, yeah, I agree, right, that they haven't played at the level. But me, I'm like, man, this has been fantastic. You know, like, I can't get enough, and I'm not a guy that normally tunes in to soccer like that. But it is the World Cup, and I thought that the action's been great. It's been, you know, dramatics, you know, and what else do you want? Even if it's a sport that you might not always deep dive into. So I feel like this has allowed you, especially with it being, you know, on North American soil, that it's allowed you to be able to watch it, understand what people like, and take it in at your own pace. That's what I've really appreciated about the whole World Cup.
0: It's been a good time, and we've still got two games tomorrow, Q, and then the semifinals Tuesday and Wednesday. 3 p.m. Eastern Standard Time kick, so noon for our friends on the West Coast. I think a lot of people are going to be calling in sick on Tuesday and Wednesday.
6: We'll be watching the action from the barbershop. How about that? And it's not all the time that we're watching soccer from the barbershop, but we will be locked in because boom, boom, row, boom, boom, row, boom, boom, row. That's going to be going on, no doubt about it. She's Mia O'Brien. I'm Q Myers. It's Game Night here on ESPN Radio. Coming up next, we show love to the ones that deserve it. It's Game Night on ESPN Radio, the all-new ESPN app, SiriusXM Channel 80, and tune in.
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0: All new ESPN app, SiriusXM Channel 80 and tune in. 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As you can tell, everything is quieted down here at the Thomas and Mack. Day two of Summer League getting wrapped up next door at the Cox Pavilion. There's one more game in action, and then that'll be it for the rest of the night. And there's been some big time action going on, and so we show the Summer League a lot of love. Well, we got to show some others some love as well. We like to do it like this.
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2: Nothing can stop me. I'm all the way up.
0: Let's go ahead and start things off with ladies first. We'll start out in the WNBA. The Wings, the Tempo, Paige Beckers.
3: Tempo 91, Dallas, and the Wings at 90. Do not go anywhere. Clark to Beckers, to Clark. Back into Paige Beckers, trying to get that shot off, and one. Paige Beckers answers right back, and has a chance to reach 30, one off her season high.
2: Nothing can stop me, I'm all the way up.
4: That courtesy of TSN, Paige Beckers would set a new season high, 34 in this game. Her fourth career game with 30 or more. Two of those have now come this season. Want to give some love as well to Jessica Shepherd, again, yes, on a collision course to win most improved player, potentially first team all pro. Another double double, her 14th on the year, second only behind Angel Reese. She had 20 and 17 as the Wings get the dub, 108-95, the first ever WNBA game in Quebec.
0: Mia, I'm glad you brought up Jessica Shepherd and gave her her flowers, because she's been taking names, right? She's been kicking backside and taking names all year long. 20 points, 17 rebounds, and she's done that so many times. What is it? What has gotten into her that has made and showed that much improvement?
4: Well, I'll tell you this, Q. For everyone who wants to debate Caitlin Clark versus Paige Beckers, Paige Beckers is not doing what she's doing if she does not have Jessica Shepherd playing alongside her. It's just the reality of you have this stretch four who in a smaller lineup can also play the five. It not only creates so much space, but much like Aaliyah Boston in the pick and roll, having that 1-2 punch for high-low actions between Beckers and Shepherd, it's just opened up a whole new avenue that I don't know if Paige Beckers really, well, she definitely didn't have last year in year one in Dallas, but I don't even know if she really had a running mate quite like this in Connecticut. And as for Shepherd, it's a really unique story, Q, because I actually covered a game where she was playing at Nebraska against Iowa. This is circa 2017 before she transferred to Notre Dame for her final season of college ball. And she was a true back-to-the-basket center, pretty heavy in the lower body. She has transformed her body between her one season playing for Muffin McGraw and then her time with the Minnesota Lynx, where she was drafted in the second round in 2019. Finally leaves in free agency this past off season, and it's been a match made in heaven with Beckers and first-year head coach Jose Fernandez.
0: Yes, I would definitely want to go ahead and give Coach Fernandez some love, because the Wings are playing some really good ball under year one with him. The Wings get the 108-95 victory over the Tempo. The Valkyries, the Sun, Veronica Burton, she continues to shine.
5: 72-53, Salon. Baseline has to give it up to Stokes. Burton with Miller in her face, knocks it down off glass and in. Veronica Burton up to 17 points on the night.
6: She's pretty much in don't miss mode at this moment.
2: Nothing can stop me, I'm all the way up.
4: 14 of those 17 coming in the second half. That cut courtesy of our friends over at Ion. The Valkyries, meanwhile, Q, also getting it done on the defensive end. That is the third time this year, 79-64 is the final, that they have held an opponent under 65 points. That is tied with the Washington Mystics for the best mark in the W.
0: Seventh straight win for the Valkyries. At this point, I'm not even surprised anymore what Natalie Nicasi's got going on there. Second year with the as the organization. Second year she's been with the team, but the team's only 2 years old now, and they are balling. So the Valkyries get the dub over the Suns, 79-64, showing that love to the ones that deserve it here on game night on ESPN Radio and the all-new ESPN app. Turn our attention to Major League Baseball, the Yankees, the Nationals. What? The Yankees didn't strike out? No. Jazz Chisholm, he came to the plate.
7: High fly ball, deep right field, Wood back, track, wall, see ya! A big two-run home run for Chisholm, and the Yankees retake the lead. They're up 4-3.
2: Nothing can stop me, I'm all the way up.
4: Bronx Bombers trailed 3-2 entering the ninth. They had lost 20 straight games when trailing that final frame or later. Michael Kay on the call on the YES Network. Jazz Q, as a Yankees fan, one of the most high variance players, and we've had a lot of them in the Bronx, that I've had to see. Frustrating at times, but his second career go-ahead homer is the difference. His first with the Yankees. How about Major League Baseball All-Star Ben Rice? Fifth homer in his last five, 29 homers this season. That's the most before the All-Star break by a Yankees left-handed batter since Roger Maris in 1961. Mark Zeno, it's okay. We can breathe. The Yankees have finally won a game.
0: Hey, Ben Rice, fifth home run in five games. That's what you call a heater, Mia. He is on a heater. As of right now, the Yankees do get the dub, 5-3 over the Nationals. Shout out to James Wood. I know that they lost, but 3-for-5, a double and a home run. Ties with second most home runs before the All-Star break in the Nationals and Expos history. 27 by Alfonso Soriano in 2006 and 26 by Bryce Harper in 2015. How about the Red Sox and the Mets? How did this one play out in the top of the seventh?
8: 3-2 pitch on the way. Siegler swings and he clobbers one deep down the line and left, tailing toward the pole. It is gone! Two-run shot, Anthony Siegler. And the Red Sox add insurance. It's 4-1 in the seventh.
2: Nothing can stop me. I'm all the way up.
4: The Red Sox go on to win this one 6-2 at Citi Field. But the real story for this one, Q, nearly 24 hours delayed.
0: Yes.
4: The flight for the Boston Red Sox from Chicago to LaGuardia. I mean, they were on the tarmac till after midnight last night after playing the Cubs in a day game. Then they get back to the airport this morning after having to be split up into two hotels. They have to sit on the tarmac again until 3 p.m. Central Time. Like, I just don't know why you wouldn't get them another plane. But, hey, they made the most of the trip. They got the first win of a three-game set.
0: There you go. They got the first game done, and they got that dub, like you said. And I'm with you. Another plane probably would have been a better option. But, hey, you know, look, those are the smart ones, Mia. What do we know, right? We're just here doing game night on ESPN Radio and the all-new ESPN app. How about the White Sox and the A's? Did the A's even show up?
9: Mason Barnett pitches. Swinging a ground ball fair. Right field corner. Benintendi scores. Peters on his way to third. Here's the throw. Safe. He's hit for the cycle. Can you believe it?
2: Nothing can stop me. I'm all the way up.
4: Tristan Peters, the seventh player in White Sox history to hit for the cycle. The first since Jose Abreu did it in 2017. The first place Chicago White Sox get the dub 14-1. That call courtesy of ESPN 1000, Q Myers.
0: And look, Tristan, I got to give him props. I mean, the A's, they stunk, obviously, in that one. The White Sox beat the brakes off them. But, I mean, he hit for the cycle out of the nine hole. You know what I mean? Like, that's not something that you hear and see that often. Seventh player in franchise history to hit for the cycle. First since Jose Abreu in 2017. Fifth player since 1900. Since 1900 to hit for the cycle from the nine hole. Like, wait, what?
4: Yeah, that's wild. And Sean Burke, seven innings, four hits, one earned run. Look, the White Sox are good again, Q.
0: They are.
4: And I don't know if America is ready for that, even though I know it only happened, you know, like 5 years ago that they were competing for first place in the AL Central.
0: Hey, look, they are playing really well, and they won tonight 14-1. I'll tell you this, Mia. Look, they turned the lights out here at the Thomas and Mack. Me and the wife are going to go find a basketball and get some shots up real quick. How about that? You're Mia O'Brien. I'm Q Myers, Sports Center All Nights, up next on ESPN Radio.
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22: 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The Red Sox try to win their seventh in a row in Queens.
8: 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It is gone!
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25: 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Nick DeLuca here with you, rolling into the middle of July, closing in on the All-Star break in baseball. Never a dull moment in the NBA offseason. Summer League underway, Wimbledon heading toward its end. But I have to start with the World Cup quarterfinal action continuing on Friday. If you're a U.S. national team fan, this was the match you were supposed to be in. Never really got that close. Belgium getting past the Americans on Monday to set up a showdown with Spain in Inglewood, looking to reach the semis for the first time. Their third place finish in 2018, the last time they had gone this far. Spain hadn't been to the semis since 2010 when they won the whole darn thing. Didn't take all that long to start the scoring. Fabian Ruiz finding a rebound and finding the back of the net in the 30th minute. That was after an initial save by goalkeeper Thibaut Courtois. More on him in a minute. Didn't take Belgium long to equalize, and if you were rooting for the U.S. on Monday, you know the name Charles de Ketelaar, scoring just 11 minutes later, his third goal of the World Cup, all coming in a span of 112 minutes. He scored three goals all year in Serie A in 2,100 minutes over in Italy. Ended a Spain streak of 649 minutes without allowing a goal after opening the World Cup with five straight shutouts. Even at one Well into the second half then, Belgian goalie Thibaut Courtois had to exit in the 71st minute with a thigh injury, so Real Madrid's goalie out, Manchester United's goalie in, and Senelamens, and it did not go well. Critical misplay in the 88th minute, and Mikel Merino was there to pounce, scoring his second World Cup goal off the bench. Spain would hang on 2-1 to advance to their first semifinal in 16 years. ESPN soccer analyst Craig Burley on a match with plenty of twists and turns.
3: Belgium actually were very resolute in their game plan, and only Thibaut Courtois, the best, arguably the best goalkeeper in the world, had to be substituted injured. Lammens comes on, the Manchester United goalkeeper, who's been brilliant for Man United, but he makes a big mistake. We're seeing Spain take the lead here through Fabian Ruiz. They've got a lot of choices, but this was a big mistake late on that led the substitute Mikel Merino to come on and score again and really win the match. So that was a huge mistake from a Belgian point of view. Their big game obviously was the win over the US, which was a little bit of a surprise, it has to be said. But I never felt they could beat this Spanish side. They did not. But Spain, Kevin, they haven't really got going yet. They're kind of in second gear, and I'm waiting to see what they're going to bring to the table.
25: Spain's Lamine Yamal named the man of the match at a game-high 12 touches in the opponent's box. No other player had more than four, had a game-high six shots. No other player had more than two. ESPN soccer analyst Frank LaBeouf on Yamal meeting the moment.
5: He's a young player and he's really talented, but I didn't see him today. I barely saw him. He was good.
3: The first half, he had some good.
5: On the first pass,
3: he had some really good
5: passes. The pass that they gave to Pedro Porro on the Spanish goal was great, but it's not enough. Well, and he has all the excuses he needs because he was injured and he tries to get back into the best shape. But really, that's not the Lamine Yamal that I have known, and I'm still expecting much more. We want to see more. Yes, he's a young, fantastic kid who has all the tools to become one of the greatest in the world, but we didn't see that right now.
25: Harsh critic there. Spain extending its overall unbeaten streak to 36 matches, setting a Spanish record for the longest unbeaten streak in country history. Had previously gone unbeaten in 35 straight twice from 07 to 09 and more recently from 2018 to 2021. Next up, France on Tuesday in Arlington. Craig Burley thinking Spain will have to raise their game to get by France.
3: But once again, we're left wanting a bit more from this Spanish side, yeah. Wanting a bit more from Lamine Yamal. Yeah, he's got some great substitutes, he's got some great choices. He played Fabian Ruiz today, he could play Pedri, he could play Dani Olmo, which he did. He could play Mikel Merino from the start, who's been effective again. So he's got, De La Fuente's got a lot of choices, but once again, I would call it a little bit of a labouring Spanish display. Now, if it is the French, when they meet the French, in the semi-final, they're going to have to up their game big time. They can have all the ball they want.
5: Sure.
3: They can have all the ball they want. But if they don't do enough with it in the final third to punish this French team, they will get punished at the other end.
25: Burley and LaBeouf on ESPN FC. France, the last team to win a World Cup knockout stage match against Spain. That was the round of 16 back in 2006. Spain has won three of the last four knockout stage matches between the two countries in UEFA play. And if you want a little bulletin board material, Lamine Yamal saying post-match, France should fear us in the semifinal. 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Nick DeLucchia here with you. You know, you think it's the NBA offseason. Summer League getting going, not a ton happening, but this league, and it never disappoints. One of the biggest moves of the offseason to this point, Giannis being traded by the Bucks to the Heat for a package including Tyler Hero. Let's just say Hero isn't leaving South Beach on the best of terms with former teammate Bam Adebayo. The two getting into a physical altercation on Friday morning that saw Bam strike Hero in the head area at a practice court in a Las Vegas hotel, all stemming from Adebayo approaching Hero about critical social media comments that he made after being dealt to Milwaukee. ESPN senior NBA insider Shams Charania making Joe Tessitore proud with a full fight breakdown.
2: Now former Miami Heat teammates Bam Adebayo and Tyler Hero got into a physical altercation on Friday morning here in Las Vegas. Sources tell me that Bam Adebayo struck Tyler Hero in the face area as they were walking off the practice court at a Las Vegas hotel. This happened when Bam Adebayo, I'm told, approached Tyler Hero about comments that Hero made on social media critiquing Bam after Hero was traded from Miami to Milwaukee over the last couple of weeks. And they were teammates for 7 years together. And we know over the last couple years, Hero's name has been in trade talks. But after some social media comments, Bam Adebayo, I'm told, approached Tyler Hero on it. That's when they got into a confrontation, a back and forth that culminated in Bam Adebayo striking Tyler Hero.
25: Yeah, no love lost. Hero sitting courtside for the Heat Bucks summer league game. Joined the NBA on Prime broadcast before news of the altercation broke.
6: It's all love. It's all love in Miami. You know, I've seen a couple of the guys and coaching staff, Chris Quinn, Spo. You know, the front office guys. We're all good in Miami, and it's just the opportunity for both sides to reset, get a fresh start, and we're both super happy for this.
25: Obviously, the story of the day in the NBA, ESPN NBA reporter Jamal Collier on the stir that it caused at Summer League.
7: Just pretty surreal because he is sitting on the sideline as everybody's sort of getting the notification, looking at their phones. I will say his hat looked a little dirty, so I'm not sure if that hat got knocked off or fell to the ground or such. But, you know, just a really surreal environment, and he was ushered out of the building and walked out without any comment pretty quickly. Just a crazy environment here, and what's been a fun first couple days here.
25: Yeah, after Hero was traded to Milwaukee, there were screenshots shared online of an Instagram DM with a fan questioning if Bam's defensive effort on a nightly basis was worthy of making $60 million a year. In fairness, he has been named to the All-Defensive Second Team 5 times, including last season. Victor Wembanyama headlining the All-Defensive Team this year, by the way, signing a 5-year, 252 max rookie scale extension on Friday. Decided on the 25% max instead of the 30% super max. Escalators to $303 million could potentially save the Spurs roughly $50 million over the next 5 years. Third largest rookie extension in NBA history. Not a bad way to start your weekend. Wimbledon action on Friday. Two of the best in the game right now, defending champ Jannik Sinner, taking on Novak Djokovic for a spot in the men's final. Familiar territory for both. Sinner had his A game on Friday.
9: Game. Reset slow. 6-4, 6-4, 6-4.
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21: Mutual respect there, but
18: absolutely.
21: Jannik Sinner, superb, just sweeps aside Djokovic and steps back into a Wimbledon final.
25: 6-4, 6-4, 6-4. Sinner joining Andy Roddick is the only two players with a winning record against the 24-time major champ. Novak on falling short.
26: He was just a level or more better than I was, and I was just, you know, yeah, not sharp enough, not reactive enough, not balanced enough to play him, and that's it. You know, there's not much I could do on the court. He was the dominant force, and you just have to, you know, hand it to him and say congrats, and you know, well done.
25: Yeah, Sinner on a roll right now, has won 17 straight sets dating back to the first round. Will match up with Daniil Medvedev in the final. He's won
0: 10 matches against Medvedev in his career, tied for the second most against any opponent looking to go back-to-back at Wimbledon. Already defended his title at the Australian Open, would be the fifth man in the Open era since 1968 to successfully defend titles at two different majors before turning 25. Women's final coming up at 11 Eastern today on ESPN. Karolina Muchova and Linda Noskova opening up the weekend in Major League Baseball as well. Start on the south side of Chicago. The White Sox have been one of baseball's biggest surprises this season, and it turned into another special night.
1: Peters hits a high deep drive out in the right center field, way back there. She's got to go. A two-run homer, Tristan Peters. It's 6-1.
0: Okay, so Tristan Peters leaves the yard, then he finds a corner.
1: Mason Barnett pitches. Swinging a ground ball there. Right field corner. Benintendi scores. Peters on his way to third. Here's the throw. Safe. He's hit for the cycle.
0: Both those calls from ESPN 1000. Peters doubled in the third, had an RBI single in the fifth, and two hits in an eight-run seventh. A two-run homer and the RBI triple became the seventh White Sox player to hit for the cycle in the first since Jose Abreu back in 2017. He's the fifth player since 1900 to hit for the cycle from the nine spot in the order. Mentioned the White Sox scored eight runs in the seventh inning. It's their third inning this season with eight or more runs, tied for the most in the majors with the Dodgers. Before this season, had not scored eight runs in an inning in 3 years. Sean Burke, with another great start, allowed just one run in seven innings, struck out nine. Hard to find a team hotter than the Boston Red Sox. About the only thing that could get in their way right now, well, it was the team playing. Sox finishing up their series in Chicago on Thursday. Spent over 24 hours waiting to take off because of mechanical issues. Finally made it to Queens to open their series with the Mets around 5 Eastern. 2 hours before scheduled first pitch, start time pushed back around 35 minutes. Some travel ball stuff, what they call a show and go, didn't look jet lagged on the field.
8: 3-2 pitch on the way. Siegler swings and he clobbers one deep down the line and left, tailing toward the pole. It is gone! Two-run shot, Anthony Siegler. And the Red Sox add insurance. It's 4-1 in the seventh.
0: That call from WEEI 93.7 FM. Siegler home run, the big blow in a 6-2 win. Red Sox 7-game winning streak, the longest active in the majors, all coming on the road. It's the first time the Red Sox have won 7 straight road games since September of 2016. Sonny Gray outstanding. 6 innings, allowed 1 earned, 3 strikeouts. He's pitched to a 1.03 ERA in his last 4 starts. That's 3 earned in his last 26 and a third innings pitch. The Red Sox making up some ground, putting themselves back in the conversation for the postseason. White Sox are right there as well. The Sox are looking really good so far this summer. Coming up, more from a busy day around Major League Baseball. 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
1: 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Lots going on Friday in Major League Baseball. The Yankees and the Nationals waiting out the rain in D.C. Down to their last three outs, Jazz Chisholm flipping the script for the Yankees.
2: High fly ball, deep right field, Wood back, track, wall, see ya! A big two-run home run for Chisholm, and the Yankees retake the lead. They're up 4-3.
1: Call from the Yes Network, 5-3 your final. Yankees had lost 20 straight games when trailing in the ninth inning or later, the third longest active drought in the American League. It's their first win when trailing in the ninth since May 25th. They won back-to-back games overall for the first time since June 23rd and 24th. There's been a struggle for the Yankees to begin July. Ben Rice going deep again, his fifth homer in his last five games, 29 homers this season, most before the All-Star break by a Yankees lefty since Roger Maris in 1961. The D-backs and the Dodgers in L.A., Shohei Ohtani ready from the jump.
3: Third base side of the rubber, the wind and the pitch, and Ohtani hits one in the air to

0: Tapped a long way. Gurriel back to the wall. It's gone. A leadoff home run for Ohtani. The 32nd career leadoff home run and his 26th with the Dodgers. His 8th this year.
1: AM 570 LA Sports, 8th leadoff homer for Ohtani ties James Wood for the most in Major League Baseball. Shohei dealing with some knee inflammation, deciding not to participate in the All-Star game. Got off to a good start. Didn't last against the D-backs.
2: Tawa swings and drives one. Deep to left center field. That one is way back and long gone. Tim Tawa gives the D-backs a 4-2 lead with his second blast of the year.
1: Arizona Sports 98.7 FM, D-backs 9, Dodgers 3. The final, Eduardo Rodriguez, 6 innings, 2 earned with 5 strikeouts. His 5th straight start of 6 innings and 2 or fewer runs allowed. It's the longest active streak in Major League Baseball. Dodgers have lost 3 of 5 after their 3-game winning streak. Rays playing some really good baseball, hosting the Mariners at the Trop. Junior Caminero at it again, with some strength the opposite way.
3: Swinging a fly ball down the right field line towards the pole. Fair or foul? We're watching it, and it's gone. Junior Caminero watched it himself in the batter's circle. Just now it goes into his home run trot. A 2-run shot to the opposite field. I don't think he's ever hit one that looked just like that. His 28th, and the Rays have a 6-2 lead.
1: 620 WDAE, his 28th, tied for 4th most in Major League Baseball. Rays would go on to win 7-2. Caminero's 12th homer in his last 15 games, the most home runs in a 15-game span in Rays history, most by any player in a 15-game stretch since Aaron Judge back in 2022. 55th win for the Rays this season, tying their second most before the All-Star break in franchise history at 55 in 2008. When they went on to reach the World Series. The Tigers taking on the Phillies, looking to stay red hot. James Outman adding on in the 6th.
2: Outman, fly ball to the gap in right center. This will split the outfielders to the wall. 2 more runs for the Tigers. Valencian, the kiss ring, pumping the arms, heading home. On to third goes Outman. Tigers have exploded here in the 6th and lead it 6-2.
1: Call from 97.1, the ticket. Tigers riding a 5-run 6th to their 6th straight win, 10-2 over the Phillies. It's their longest winning streak this season. Pitching has gotten back on track. Jack Flaherty with another strong outing. 6 innings, 2 earned, 6 Ks. Has a 2.12 ERA over his last 6 starts at a 5.81 ERA in his first dozen this season. All of a sudden, Tigers just 3 games out of a wild card spot after that brutal beginning to the year. Felt like Detroit was destined to sell and maybe explore a trade of Tarek Skubal at the deadline. Athletic senior writer Andy McCullough thinking it'll be a down-to-the-wire decision.
4: They seem to be completely dead in the water, but they've, you know, won 5 in a row, I think, like 8 of their last 10, 8 of their last 11, something like that. You know, they know their division is not particularly strong. And, you know, there might be a case to be made that you want to try and maximize Tarek Skubal.
1: Their division is not particularly strong. The Guardians on top of it right now, taking their talents to South Beach. Chase DeLauder, how's this for a decision?
5: The 2-2 swung on and lifted high and deep. Right center field. Home run, DeLauder.
6: He knew he got all of that one. That's a deep part of this ballpark. He stood and looked at the Cleveland dugout while that ball was going way into the seats.
1: WTAM 1100, DeLauder go-ahead 2-run shot, his 3rd home run in his last 5 games. Only hit 3 homers from March 29th through July 4th. The Guardians hang on to win it 3-2. Parker Messick, 6 innings, 1 earned, allowed just 1 hit, took a no-hit bid into the 6th inning. Guardians' 12th win this season when scoring 3 or fewer runs. That's tied for the 3rd most in the majors behind the Mariners and the Phillies. Marlins' 3rd loss in 16 home games since the beginning of June. Every other team has at least 5 home losses over that span. Reds and Cubs, Cincy pitching was great. J.J. Bleda taking care of the offense with a 2-run homer. Ellie De La Cruz adding a 2-run shot as well. Second player in Major League history with a

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8: Spain pushing past Belgium to punch their ticket to the World Cup semis, a summer league scuffle, and LeBron still a free agent. Tristan Peters hitting for the cycle in a White Sox rout against the A's, while the Red Sox finally fly out of Chicago and land their seventh straight win over the Mets. Have to go back to the World Cup. What a finish in Inglewood, Spain, to the semifinal at the World Cup for the first time since 2010, taking down Belgium. Mikel Merino off the bench again, scoring in the 88th minute after a misplay by Senna Lammens in a goal replacing Thibaut Courtois. Disappointing end for Belgium after rolling the U.S. on Monday. ESPN soccer analyst Hercules Gomez says Belgium was a different team in the quarters.
9: This wasn't the same Belgium team that splashed and really humiliated the U.S. men's national team. It was a much more conservative and very defensive Belgian team that made it ugly. And you saw a Spanish national team that slowly but surely has crept into this tournament. Listen, this isn't the same Spanish national team that we're accustomed to. The Spanish national team we're accustomed to looks much more like the French national team that has been just demolishing teams all over the place. This team is

0: death by a thousand cuts. It's possession, it's passing, it's circulation of the ball, and it's capitalizing on your moments. And again, it's another substitution, another late goal that's the winner here. But the story is what Belgium didn't do. And Thibaut Courtois, their goalie, coming out injured, to only have the backup goalie come in and cough up that play in the very next one was very difficult then for to probably see.
1: Yeah, no doubt a tough break sets up a semifinal showdown between Spain and France in Arlington on Tuesday. ESPN soccer analyst Frank LaBeouf not in love with Spain's chances against France.
2: Let's say I give a 40% chance for 60-40. For Spain. Yeah, 60-40, yeah. Because they are the two favorites. And I always say that it's a final before the final. Mm-hmm. For sure, they are the two best team in the world right now. And there would be a contest. And that would be at the best at the moment, at the time, who's going to win. But they can win. But right now, from what we have seen, of course, France is favorite.
1: Yeah, LaBeouf thinking the best two teams in the tournament meeting in the semis. Hercules Gomez agrees.
0: Spain-France should be a final. The problem is you got a little guy named Messi on the other side, and you got the English national team that's been saying it's coming home for about almost 70 years. But these two, in terms of star power, they have it all. I could go down the list of how deep France is, and it still wouldn't do it justice or tell the whole story of how good this team is. And we've not seen Lamine Yamal, the teenage sensation, explode with the Spanish national team. Many think he will do it against Spain. Many are hoping he can do it against Spain. And if they do, if we get the best Lamine, the best Spain, we're in for a treat because we've seen the very best of France. And that is scary.
1: Yeah, see if Yamal and some of those pre-match comments can get everybody going on the Spain side. Looking ahead to Saturday, the action starting in Miami. Norway's first major tournament quarterfinal, taking on England, making their 11th QF appearance. Two top flight forwards with Norway's Erling Haaland and England's Harry Kane. ESPN soccer analyst Craig Burley on the matchup.
3: I'm looking for how England are in terms of their fitness, their sharpness, and how tired they are after that. I've got to say, heroic defensive performance in the Azteca in Mexico at altitude with a man sent off, I think, in around 50 minutes. So they played the bulk of the second half, England, with 10 men. Harry Kane was interviewed, Kevin, after the game. He could barely speak. I mean, literally, he could barely speak. Now, I don't know if that was because he was screaming at his teammates or because he was so tired. So England have to be more fatigued than Norway. They're playing in Miami at 5 o'clock. Mm-hmm. It's going to be boiling hot. Yeah. So fitness is going to come into this.
1: England has been to the quarterfinal. Norway has not. Unfamiliar territory. Hercules Gomez thinking that the Three Lions might get the best of this matchup.
0: We're going to see the English national team, and we're going to see the Norwegian national team and their fans in South Beach, in Miami, Florida, melting under the sun. I think because of the weather conditions, because of the stages we're in right now, we're going to see offensive firepower because of errors and mistakes, but we're going to see goals. And I can't tell you in good faith that I know who the winner will be. My gut tells me England is just too much. But have you seen Erling Haaland? He is a freak of nature. He's just an athletic beast, and he is relentless in front of goal. If you let this guy feast, he will feast. But my gut says England is too much. They played the Mexican national in Estadio Azteca, which is altitude, smog, which is a crazy combination and a crazy atmosphere, and they came out on top with 10 men. Overcoming something like that is a turning point for any team. I think that may have been the turning point for this team.
1: Yeah, Haaland will feast both on and off the pitch. He eats like 6,000 calories a day. 7 goals in the 2026 FIFA World Cup, the most by a player in his debut World Cup since 1974. While Harry Kane enters the quarterfinals with 6 goals, 1 away from the record for most in the knockout stage in England history. Saturday's second match in Kansas City, defending champ Argentina facing Switzerland. Argentina looking for its first 6 match win games at the World Cup for the first time in team history. ESPN soccer analyst Nadim Anuwe thinking Argentina might be ripe for an upset.
4: Based on what I've seen from Argentina so far, scraping through against Cape Verde and scraping through in some ways against Egypt, you could possibly say that there's potential for trouble against Switzerland. Whether or not Switzerland have that sort of like X factor to go and like be really aggressive against the Argentinian side. I'm not 100% sure, but Argentina could have and probably should have looked a bit better by now. So, you know, that's going to be interesting in itself. But I believe if Argentina play the way that they've played in their last two games, I think the surprise comes with Switzerland defeating them.
1: Argentina captain Leo Messi has scored in a FIFA World Cup record 9 consecutive appearances, 6 straight in the World Cup knockout stage. With a goal on Saturday, Messi would become the first man in 56 years to score 9-plus goals in a FIFA World Cup. ESPN's Hercules Gomez thinking he'll be the difference against Switzerland.
0: They should have retired in Qatar. It should have been a swan song. It should have been a mic drop. I finally got the World Cup I was looking for. I'm 35 years of age. I'm riding off into the sunset. And here we are 4 years later, and he's 39, and he's doing just as well. He's scoring even more goals. He's got 8 goals right now. He's leading the Golden Boot race. And I can't tell you within good reason that he definitely won't play 4 years from now when he'll be 43 years old. I don't care how much Argentina has struggled. To come from behind wins. 2 times where they had to weather the storm in the last 2 games, and they came out on top, and it's Messi. Messi is the reason. The Swiss team, they're happy to be here. It's the first time in their history they've reached the quarterfinals when not at home. So they will be happy to be here, and they're on house money. But I don't see a scenario with this Messi and the way he's playing where they somehow don't find a way. And I think that's the key here. I think Argentina is going to suffer because Switzerland's a complicated team, but I think Messi finds a way.
1: Argentina won both of the previous World Cup games against Switzerland, most recently in 2014 in the round of 16. PTI's Frank Isola and Pablo Torre breaking down all the Saturday excitement.
5: All right, Pablo, a couple of more quarterfinal matches at the World Cup. Who are you more excited to watch? Messi, Haaland, or Kane?
6: I'm going Haaland, and I want to give just a tip of the cap to Messi, obviously, because he's probably the greatest who's ever done it. But I the fact that somehow America has fallen in love with a guy who looks like he's in, like, the Norwegian super soldier program, but is adorable at the same time and also just a relentless goal scorer, obviously. When I watch Haaland, I see a little bit of Messi, actually, in him. He kind of pads around, moves very slowly, yeah. But then he sticks his neck out, his giant head with his unicorn tail of a ponytail in the back, and he does things that are incredible at age 25. So the potential of him and the likability of him, it kind of feels like I need to be there to make sure I fully enjoy it as much as Messi is maybe, you know, this is the last we're going to see of him.
5: Yeah, and it feels like Argentina's been hanging on by a thread. Cape Verde could have beaten them. Obviously, against Egypt, they were down 2 goals, and then they scored the 3 in 11 minutes to win that. And every time that Messi plays at 39 years old, you know, it could be his last ever World Cup game. But I think you're right about that game that'll take place in Miami between Harry Kane and Erling Haaland, Norway, England. Erling Haaland plays for Man City, so he knows a lot of players on the England team. In fact, one of the center backs that'll be marking him is Mark Gahey. So that'll be a really interesting matchup. But I think you're right about Haaland. I think he's done a lot for soccer in this country because I do think the fans have fallen in love with him. He's been all over social media. And I've said it before. When you think about LeBron in his prime, that's the way Erling Haaland is. He's a man among boys, and he just waits for those moments. I was lucky enough to be at MetLife Stadium on Sunday and watch him score the 2 goals against Brazil. Mm. And he's just, and when he scored that second one, he just stood there and said, that's right, that's what I do. I score goals. Harry Kane is terrific. He plays a little bit more in the midfield. Haaland is the best striker in the world. He's the most dominant player. That's why I always thought Norway can make a run, just because they have the most dominant player in the sport on their team.
6: Yeah, also he showed up at Katz's Deli the other day.
5: That's right.
6: And held, you know, held the pastrami like Thor's hammer, which I also respect. But that is it, I suppose. I'm getting hungry, so we're done. Back to you.
1: Thor's hammer, England, Norway, Argentina, Switzerland playing for a trip to the World Cup semis. 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
7: James free throw line. James Fade jumper. Good! NBA history in Los Angeles. LeBron James, a record that had stood for almost four decades, now belongs to the King. 38,389 points and climbing.
1: 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Yeah, 41 years old, entering year 23, still dominating the free agent conversation. Saw something really good on X earlier today, talking LeBron still being the prize of free agency 16 years after the decision. When you look back at that free agent period, had LeBron and Bosch going to Miami, but the next best free agent, Carlos Boozer, ended up with the Bulls. His son now in the league. So is LeBron's, I guess, but it's still pretty amazing. Longtime agent and Clutch Sports CEO Rich Paul running point on LeBron's last free agency, talking to NBA Today about the King's timeline.
8: I think there's a there's communication from players directly to him, and obviously I handle it from an organization perspective, but look, I think it's admirable the way he's sought after today, and it's a testament to his hard work, and so we're taking this thing very seriously, but at the same time, we're having fun. I think it's great for the fans, but you know, this is something that it's his decision, and he's earned the right to make whatever decision he wants. And so I just tell him, take your time, and whenever you're ready, just let me know.
1: Yeah, lots of attention. ESPN Radio's Harry Douglas says it's LeBron still wielding his power.
9: The luxury of being LeBron, and because you have four championships attached to your name, because you are still the face of the NBA. Yes, as I said it, LeBron James is still the face of the NBA. When you have an opportunity to have power and you can have people eating at the palm of your hands, man, that's a powerful thing. And right now, I would say LeBron James, he has that power and he has these organizations eating at the palm of his hands as.
1: Okay, but where is he going? Been a lot of thought that LeBron's heading back to Cleveland. Also, some talk he could return to Miami. ESPN Radio's Jonathan Zaslow making his Heat pitch.
10: You know our organization, all right? You know our front office. They're the exact same guys in 2014 when you left that are here now 12 years later. So you know all of them. You know that there's stability in this organization. I can get blindsided by anything kooky. You know the head coach. Matter of fact, the head coach, he's the new head coach of Team USA Basketball. He was an assistant with Team USA Basketball. So you've been around Spo recently. You got a great respect and a great relationship with him. You don't know the head coaches of these other teams. You've never played for those head coaches. How about you get to slide right in and play next to Bam and Giannis, which is very important, LeBron, because at your age now, not that you can't defend anymore, but you don't want to have to defend for 48 minutes. Well, that includes not pounding down low against big guys. You got Bam, you got Giannis. They do the pounding.
1: Would be an intriguing fit. ESPN senior NBA writer Brian Windhorst says nobody really knows where LeBron is leaning.
11: I just want you to know that I'm hearing stuff in other cities, too. I'm not going to say who, but I had somebody on the phone with me today that I consider a good source who was swearing it's a done deal in another city a couple hours ago, okay? Mm-hmm. And so I am being very, very cautious. Right now, it's too scattered. I also know how LeBron has operated. They have kept their circle very tight. I understand that you can point to cupcakes and whatnot and say, no, people knew. I'm hearing rumors all day long, and all of them make some level of sense, and all of them make some level of not sense. But I'm just telling you, Cleveland is not the only place where there are rumors.
1: Yeah, Windhorst joining ESPN Cleveland. ESPN senior writer Andre Snelling's thinking that the Sixers don't make a ton of sense as a potential fit.
12: I don't know that LeBron wants to go to another of Kobe's cities. You know, he just finished a time with the Lakers, and it seemed like he never really got the love in L.A.
13: Right.
12: Because that was still Kobe's town.
13: Yeah.
12: And I saw somebody walking around Vegas today with the Lower Merion jersey, Kobe Bryant jersey.
13: Yep.
12: You know, people don't associate Philly with Kobe, but I don't know if LeBron wants to do that again. And just the fit with the 76ers, it looks funny to me.
1: Yeah, other offseason storylines across the NBA, including the holdup on the Kawhi Leonard trade. The Raptors-Clippers deal sending Leonard to Toronto will not be completed until the NBA investigation into whether the Clippers circumvented the salary cap is over. League saying no firm timeline has been given on an end to the investigation, but they hope to have it wrapped up over the next few weeks. ESPN's Brian Windhorst says the Clippers still really want to do this trade with Toronto.
14: Well, let's be 100% clear. The Clippers still want to do this trade badly. They're getting a whole bunch of draft capital in this deal. The Raptors, in their statement yesterday, said they were eager. They want this trade to happen. But if Kawhi Leonard faces a real penalty here, we could see the trade terms reopened. And I think that's what the Raptors are trying to protect themselves. But first, on a certain level, they're protecting themselves from the unknown.
1: Yeah, always have to be wary of Uncle Dennis. A lot of stuff going on over there in L.A. and across into Toronto. Coming up, volume up for Top Sound and more from Friday on the Diamond and the Hardwood. 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
1: All set for some Friday Top Sound. The Tigers doing damage in the 6th. James Outman adding on 97.1 The Ticket.
3: Outman, fly ball to the gap in right center. This will split the outfielders to the wall. Two more runs for the Tigers. Valencian, the history pop in the arms, heading home. On to third goes Outman. Have exploded here in the 6th and lead it 6-2.
0: Number 4.
1: Junior Kevin Arrow's tear continues at the Trop on 620 WDAE.
4: Swinging a fly ball down the right field line towards the pole. Fair or foul? We're watching it and it's gone. Junior Kevin Arrow watched it himself at the batter's circle. And the Rays have a 6-2 lead.
0: Number 3.
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5: 3-2 pitch on the way. Siegler swings and he clobbers one deep down the line and left, tailing toward the pole. It is gone! Two-run shot, Anthony Siegler. And the Red Sox add insurance. It's 4-1 in the 7th.
0: Number 2.
1: Took a while in D.C. for Yankees Nats around the range as Chisholm made it worth the wait in the 9th on the YES Network.
6: High fly ball, deep right field, Wood back, track, wall, see ya! A big two-run home run for Chisholm, and the Yankees retake the lead. They're up 4-3.
0: Number 1.
1: And our top sound from Chicago, Tristan Peters making some history on ESPN 1000.
7: Mason Barnett pitches. Swinging a ground ball there. Right field corner. Benintendi scores. Peters on his way to third. Here's the throw. Safe. He's hit for the cycle. Can you believe it?
1: Yeah, what a night for Peters and around the rest of Major League Baseball. And so many good finishes there with a couple of big homers. Get you a couple scores around the WNBA. The Wings take down the tempo 108-95. Big night for Paige Beckers. Had 34 Wings to 15-8 on the year. The Sparks take down the Sky 102-87. Neka Ogwumike had 25 and 12 boards. The Sparks within a game of 500. Valkyries 79, Suns 64. Veronica Burton with a couple of big buckets down the stretch had 17 and 6 assists. Golden State out to a 17 and 7 start. Rangers taking down the Astros across Major League Baseball. Rangers in Arlington, a couple of big homers in that one. Yordan Alvarez going deep again for Houston. Up next, we dive into the World Cup quarterfinal. This is SportsCenter All Night.
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6: 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The Red Sox try to win their seventh in a row in Queens.
8: Ziegler swings and he clobbers one deep down the line and left, tailing toward the pole. It is gone!
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10: 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Nick DeLuca here with you, rolling into the middle of July, closing in on the All-Star break in baseball. Never a dull moment in the NBA offseason. Summer League underway, Wimbledon heading toward its end. But I have to start with the World Cup quarterfinal action continuing on Friday. If you're a U.S. national team fan, this was the match you were supposed to be and never really got that close. Belgium getting past the Americans on Monday to set up a showdown with Spain in Inglewood, looking to reach the semis for the first time. Their third place finish in 2018, the last time they had gone this far. Spain hadn't been to the semis since 2010 when they won the whole darn thing. Didn't take all that long to start the scoring. Fabian Ruiz finding a rebound and finding the back of the net in the 30th minute. That was after an initial save by goalkeeper Thibaut Courtois. more on him in a minute. Didn't take Belgium long to equalize, and if you were rooting for the U.S. on Monday, you know the name Charles de Ketelaar, scoring just 11 minutes later his third goal of the World Cup, all coming in a span of 112 minutes. He scored three goals all year in Serie A in 2100 minutes over in Italy. Ended a Spain streak of 649 minutes without allowing a goal after opening the World Cup with five straight shutouts, even at one well into the second half. Then Belgian goalie Thibaut Courtois had to exit in the 71st minute with a thigh injury, so Real Madrid's goalie out, Manchester United's goalie in, and Senelamens, and it did not go well. Critical misplay in the 88th minute, and Mikel Merino was there to pounce, scoring his second World Cup goal off the bench. Spain would hang on 2-1 to advance to their first semifinal in 16 years. ESPN soccer analyst Craig Burley on a match with plenty of twists and turns.
5: Belgium actually were very resolute in their game plan, and only Thibaut Courtois, arguably the best goalkeeper in the world, had to be substituted injured. Lammens comes on. The Manchester United goalkeeper, who's been brilliant for Man United, but he makes a big mistake. We're seeing Spain take the lead here through Fabian Ruiz. They've got a lot of choices, but this was a big mistake late on that led the substitute Mikel Merino to come on and score again and really win the match. So that was a huge mistake from a Belgian point of view. Their big game, obviously, was the win over the US, which was a little bit of a surprise, it has to be said. But I never felt they could beat this Spanish side. They did not. But Spain, Kevin, they haven't really got going yet. They're kind of in second gear, and I'm waiting to see what they're going to bring to the table.
10: Spain's Lamine Yamal, named the man of the match, had a game-high 12 touches in the opponent's box. No other player had more than four, had a game-high six shots. No other player had more than two. ESPN soccer analyst Frank LaBeouf on Yamal meeting the moment.
11: He's a young player and he's really talented, but I didn't see him today. I barely saw him. He was good.
5: The first half, he has some good.
11: On the first pass,
5: he has some really good.
11: The pass that he gave to Pedro Porro on the Spanish goal was great, but it's not enough. Well, and he has all the excuses he needs because he was injured and he tries to get back into the best shape. But really, that's not the Lamine Yamal that I have known, and I'm still expecting much more. We want to see more. Yes, he's a young, fantastic kid who has all the tools to become one of the greatest in the world, but we didn't see that right now.
10: Harsh critic there. Spain extending its overall unbeaten streak to 36 matches, setting a Spanish record for the longest unbeaten streak in country history. Had previously gone unbeaten in 35 straight twice from 07 to 09 and more recently from 2018 to 2021. Next up, France on Tuesday in Arlington. Craig Burley thinking Spain will have to raise their game to get by France.
5: But once again, we're left wanting a bit more from this Spanish side, yeah. Wanting a bit more from Lamine Yamal. Yeah, he's got some great substitutes, he's got some great choices. He played Fabian Ruiz today, he could play Pedri, he could play Dani Olmo, which he did. He could play Mikel Merino from the start, who's been effective again. So he's got, De La Fuente's got a lot of choices. But once again, I would call it a little bit of a labouring Spanish display. Now, if it is the French, when they meet the French, in the semi-final, they're going to have to up their game big time. They can have all the ball they want.
12: Sure.
5: They can have all the ball they want. But if they don't do enough with it in the final third to punish this French team, they will get punished at the other end.
10: Burley and LaBeouf on ESPN FC. France, the last team to win a World Cup knockout stage match against Spain. That was the round of 16 back in 2006. Spain has won three of the last four knockout stage matches between the two countries in UEFA play. And if you want a little bulletin board material, Lamine Yamal saying post-match, France should fear us in the semifinal. 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Nick DeLucchia here with you. You know, you think it's the NBA offseason. Summer league getting going, not a ton happening, but this league
12: and it never disappoints. One of the biggest moves of the offseason to this point, Giannis being traded by the Bucks to the Heat for a package including Tyler Hero. Let's just say Hero isn't leaving South Beach on the best of terms with former teammate Bam Adebayo, the two getting into a physical altercation on Friday morning that saw Bam strike Hero in the head area at a practice court in a Las Vegas hotel, all stemming from Adebayo approaching Hero about critical social media comments that he made after being dealt to Milwaukee. ESPN senior NBA insider Sham Sharania making Joe Tessitore proud with a full fight breakdown.
13: Now former Miami Heat teammates Bam Adebayo and Tyler Hero got into a physical altercation on Friday morning here in Las Vegas. Sources tell me that Bam Adebayo struck Tyler Hero in the face area as they were walking off the practice court at a Las Vegas hotel. This happened when Bam Adebayo, I'm told, approached Tyler Hero about comments that Hero made on social media critiquing Bam after Hero was traded from Miami to Milwaukee over the last couple of weeks. And they were teammates for 7 years together. And we know over the last couple years, Hero's name has been in trade talks. But after some social media comments, Bam Adebayo, I'm told, approached Tyler Hero on it. That's when they got into a confrontation, a back and forth that culminated in Bam Adebayo striking Tyler Hero.
12: Yeah, no love lost. Hero, sitting courtside for the Heat Bucks Summer League game, joined the NBA on prime broadcast before news of the altercation broke.
14: It's all love. It's all love in Miami. I've seen a couple of the guys and coaching staff, Chris Quinn, Spo, the front office guys. We're all good in Miami, and it's just the opportunity for both sides to reset, get a fresh start, and we're both, super happy for this.
12: Obviously, the story of the day in the NBA, ESPN NBA reporter Jamal Collier on the stir that it caused at Summer League.
15: Just pretty surreal because he is sitting on the sideline as everybody's sort of getting the notification, looking at their phones. I will say his hat looked a little dirty, so I'm not sure if that hat got knocked off or fell on the ground or such. But, just a really surreal environment, and he was ushered out of the building and walked out without any comment pretty quickly. Just a crazy environment here and what's been a fun first couple days here.
12: Yeah, after Hero was traded to Milwaukee, there were screenshots shared online of an Instagram DM with a fan questioning if Bam's defensive effort on a nightly basis was worthy of making $60 million a year. In fairness, he has been named to the All-Defensive Second Team 5 times, including last season. Victor Wembanyama headlining the All-Defensive Team this year, by the way, signing a 5-year, $252 million max rookie scale extension on Friday. Decided on the 25% max instead of the 30% super max. Escalators to $303 million could potentially save the Spurs roughly $50 million over the next 5 years. Third largest rookie extension in NBA history. Not a bad way to start your weekend. Wimbledon action on Friday. Two of the best in the game right now, defending champ Jannik Sinner, taking on Novak Djokovic for a spot in the men's final. Familiar territory for both. Sinner had his A game on Friday.
16: Game. And that will do it. Sinner. 3 sets to 1. 6-4, 6-4, 6-4.
17: He's always been a really gracious loser, I gotta say.
18: Mutual respect there, but
17: absolutely.
18: Jannik Sinner, superb, just sweeps aside Djokovic and steps back into a Wimbledon final.
12: 6-4, 6-4, 6-4. Sinner joining Andy Roddick is the only two players with a winning record against the 24-time major champ. Novak on falling short.
19: He was just a level or more better than I was, and I was just, not sharp enough, not reactive enough, not balanced enough to play him, and that's it. There's not much I could do on the court. He was the dominant force, and you just have to hand it to him and say congrats, and you well done.
12: Yeah, Sinner on a roll right now, has won 17 straight sets dating back to the first round. Will match up with Daniil Medvedev in the final. He's won 10 matches against Medvedev in his career, tied for the second most against any opponent looking to go back-to-back at Wimbledon. Already defended his title at the Australian Open, would be the fifth man in the Open era since 1968 to successfully defend titles at two different majors before turning 25. Women's final coming up at 11 Eastern today on ESPN. Karolina Muchova and Linda Noskova opening up the weekend in Major League Baseball as well. Start on the south side of Chicago. The White Sox have been one of baseball's biggest surprises this season, and it turned into another special night.
10: Peters hits a high deep drive out in the right center field, way back there. She's got to go. A two-run homer, Tristan Peters. It's 6-1.
12: Okay, so Tristan Peters leaves the yard, then he finds a corner.
10: Mason Barnett pitches. Swinging a ground ball, fair! Right field corner. Benintendi scores. Peters on his way to third! Here's the throw! Safe! He's hit for the cycle!
12: Both those calls from ESPN 1000. Peters doubled in the third, had an RBI single in the fifth, and two hits in an eight-run seventh. A two-run homer and the RBI triple became the seventh White Sox player to hit for the cycle in the first since Jose Abreu back in 2017. He's the fifth player since 1900 to hit for the cycle from the nine spot in the order. Mentioned the White Sox scored eight runs in the seventh inning. It's their third inning this season with eight or more runs, tied for the most in the majors with the Dodgers. Before this season, had not scored eight runs in an inning in 3 years. Sean Burke, with another great start, allowed just one run in seven innings, struck out nine. Hard to find a team hotter than the Boston Red Sox. About the only thing that could get in their way right now, well, it was the team playing. Sox finishing up their series in Chicago on Thursday. Spent over 24 hours waiting to take off because of mechanical issues. Finally made it to Queens to open their series with the Mets around 5 Eastern. 2 hours before scheduled first pitch, start time pushed back around 35 minutes. Some travel ball stuff, what they call a show and go, didn't look jet lagged on the field.
8: 3-2 pitch on the way. Siegler swings and he clobbers one deep down the line and left, tailing toward the pole. It is gone! Two-run shot, Anthony Siegler. And the Red Sox add insurance. It's 4-1 in the seventh.
12: That call from WEEI 93.7 FM. Siegler home run, the big blow in a 6-2 win. Red Sox seven-game winning streak, the longest active in the majors, all coming on the road. It's the first time the Red Sox have won seven straight road games since September of 2016. Sonny Gray outstanding. Six innings, allowed one earned, three strikeouts. He's pitched to a 1.03 ERA in his last four starts. That's three earned in his last 26 and a third innings pitch. The Red Sox making up some ground, putting themselves back in the conversation for the postseason. White Sox are right there as well. The Sox are looking really good so far this summer. Coming up, more from a busy day around Major League Baseball. This is SportsCenter All Night here on ESPN Radio.
6: 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Home on your last swing, you keep launching.
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10: 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Lots going on Friday in Major League Baseball. The Yankees and the Nationals waiting out the rain in D.C. Down to their last three outs, Jazz Chisholm flipping the script for the Yankees.
24: High fly ball, deep right field. Wood back, trap, wall, see ya! A big two-run home run for Chisholm, and the Yankees retake the lead. They're up 4-3.
10: Call from the Yes Network, 5-3 your final. Yankees had lost 20 straight games when trailing in the ninth inning or later, the third longest active drought in the American League. It's their first win when trailing in the ninth since May 25th. They won back-to-back games overall for the first time since June 23rd and 24th. There's been a struggle for the Yankees to begin July. Ben Rice going deep again, his fifth homer in his last five games, 29 homers this season, most before the All-Star break by a Yankees lefty since Roger Maris in 1961. The D-backs and the Dodgers in L.A., Shohei Ohtani ready from the jump.
25: Third base side of the rubber, the wind and the pitch, and Ohtani hits one in the air to left, a long way. Gurriel back to the wall, it's gone! A leadoff home run for Ohtani! The 32nd career leadoff home run, and his 26th with the Dodgers, his 8th this year.
10: AM 570 LA Sports, 8th leadoff homer for Ohtani ties James Wood for the most in Major League Baseball. Shohei
12: dealing with some knee inflammation, deciding not to participate in the All-Star game. Got off to a good start, didn't last against the D-backs.
3: Tawa swings and drives one. Deep to left center field. That one is way back and long gone. Tim Tawa gives the D-backs a 4-2 lead with his second blast of the year.
12: Arizona Sports 98.7 FM, D-backs 9, Dodgers 3. The final, Eduardo Rodriguez, 6 innings, 2 earned with 5 strikeouts. His fifth straight start of 6 innings and 2 or fewer runs allowed. It's the longest active streak in Major League Baseball. Dodgers have lost 3 of 5 after their 3-game winning streak. Rays playing some really good baseball, hosting the Mariners at the Trop. Junior Caminero at it again, with some strength the opposite way.
4: Swinging a fly ball down the right field line towards the pole. Fair or foul? We're watching it, and it's gone! Junior Caminero watched it himself at the batter's circle. Just now he goes into his home run trot. A 2-run shot to the opposite field. I don't think he's ever hit one that looked just like that. His 28th, and the Rays have a 6-2 lead.
12: 620 WDAE, his 28th, tied for fourth most in Major League Baseball. Rays would go on to win 7-2. Caminero's 12th homer in his last 15 games, the most home runs in a 15-game span in Rays history, most by any player in a 15-game stretch since Aaron Judge back in 2022. 55th win for the Rays this season, tying their second most before the All-Star break in franchise history, had 55 in 2008. When they went on to reach the World Series. The Tigers taking on the Phillies, looking to stay red hot. James Outman adding on in the sixth.
3: Outman, fly ball to the gap in right center. This will split the outfielders to the wall. Two more runs for the Tigers. Valencian, the Kisry pup in the arms, heading home. On to third goes Outman. Tigers have exploded here in the sixth and lead it 6-2.
12: Call from 97.1, the ticket. Tigers riding a 5-run 6 to their 6th straight win, 10-2 over the Phillies. It's their longest winning streak this season. Pitching has gotten back on track. Jack Flaherty with another strong outing. 6 innings, 2 earned, 6 Ks. Has a 2.12 ERA over his last 6 starts at a 5.81 ERA in his first dozen this season. All of a sudden, Tigers just 3 games out of a wild card spot after that brutal beginning to the year. Felt like Detroit was destined to sell and maybe explore a trade of Tarek Skubal at the deadline. Athletic senior writer Andy McCullough thinking it'll be a down-to-the-wire decision.
5: They seem to be completely dead in the water, but they've, you know, won 5 in a row, I think, like 8 of their last 10, 8 of their last 11, something like that. You know, they know their division is not particularly strong. And, you know, there might be a case to be made that you want to try and maximize Tarek Skubal.
12: Division is not particularly strong. The Guardians on top of it right now, taking their talents to South Beach. Chase DeLauder, how's this for a decision?
3: The 2-2 swung on and lifted high and deep. Right center field. Home run, DeLauder.
7: He knew he got all of that one. That's a deep part of this ballpark. He stood and looked at the Cleveland dugout while that ball was going way into the seats.
12: WTAM 1100, DeLauder go-ahead 2-run shot, his third home run in his last 5 games. Only hit 3 homers from March 29th through July 4th. The Guardians hang on to win it 3-2. Parker Messick, 6 innings, 1 earned, allowed just 1 hit, took a no-hit bid into the 6th inning. Guardians' 12th win this season when scoring 3 or fewer runs. That's tied for the 3rd most in the majors behind the Mariners and the Phillies. Marlins' 3rd loss in 16 home games since the beginning of June. Every other team has at least 5 home losses over that span. Reds and Cubs, Cincy pitching was great. J.J. Blade taking care of the offense with a 2-run homer. Ellie De La Cruz adding a 2-run shot as well. Second player in Major League history with 150 steals and 75 homers in his first 4 Major League seasons as the Reds get a win. Up next are half-hour headlines, latest from the World Cup quarters. 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
9: Coming up in the Monday edition of Unsportsmanlike with Chris Canty, Michelle Swamman, and me, Evan Cohen. 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
1: Spain pushing past Belgium to punch their ticket to the World Cup semis. A summer league scuffle, and LeBron still a free agent. Tristan Peters hitting for the cycle in a White Sox rout against the A's, while the Red Sox finally fly out of Chicago and land their seventh straight win over the Mets. Have to go back to the World Cup. What a finish in Inglewood, Spain, to the semifinal with the World Cup for the first time since 2010, taking down Belgium. Mikel Merino off the bench again, scoring in the 88th minute after a misplay by Senna Lammens in a goal replacing Thibaut Courtois. Disappointing end for Belgium after rolling the U.S. on Monday. ESPN soccer analyst Hercules Gomez says Belgium was a different team in the quarters.
2: This wasn't the same Belgium team that splashed and really humiliated the U.S. men's national team. It was a much more conservative and very defensive Belgian team that made it ugly. And you saw a Spanish national team that slowly but surely has crept into this tournament. Listen, this isn't the same Spanish national team that we're accustomed to. The Spanish national team we're accustomed to looks much more like the French national team that has been just demolishing, teams all over the place. This team is death by a thousand cuts. It's possession, it's passing, it's circulation of the ball, and it's capitalizing on your moments. And again, it's another substitution, another late goal that's the winner here. But the story is what Belgium didn't do. And Thibaut Courtois, their goalie, coming out injured, to only have the backup goalie come in and cough up that play in the very next one was very difficult then for to probably see.
1: Yeah, no doubt a tough break sets up a semifinal showdown between Spain and France in Arlington on Tuesday. ESPN soccer analyst Frank LaBeouf not in love with Spain's chances against France.
3: Let's say I give a

0: 40% chance for 60-40? Spain.
1: Yeah, 60-40.
0: Because they are the two favorites, and I always say that it's a final before the final. Mm-hmm. For sure, they are the two best team in the world right now, and there would be a contest, and that would be at the best at the moment, at the time, who's going to win. But they can win. But right now, from what we have seen, of course, France is favorite.
2: Yeah, LaBeouf thinking the best two teams in the tournament meeting in the semis. Hercules Gomez agrees.
3: Spain-France should be a final. The problem is you got a little guy named Messi on the other side, and you got the English national team that's been saying it's coming home for about almost 70 years. But these two, in terms of star power, they have it all. I could go down the list of how deep France is, and it still wouldn't do it justice or tell the whole story of how good this team is. And we've not seen Lamine Yamal, the teenage sensation, explode with the Spanish national team. Many think he will do it against Spain. Many are hoping he can do it against Spain. And if they do, if we get the best Lamine, the best Spain, we're in for a treat because we've seen the very best of France. And that is scary.
2: Yeah, see if Yamal and some of those pre-match comments can get everybody going on the Spain side. Looking ahead to Saturday, the action starting in Miami. Norway's first major tournament quarterfinal, taking on England, making their 11th QF appearance. Two top flight forwards with Norway's Erling Haaland and England's Harry Kane. ESPN soccer analyst Craig Burley on the matchup.
4: I'm looking for how England are in terms of their fitness, their sharpness, and how tired they are after that, I got to say, heroic defensive performance in the Azteca in Mexico at altitude with a man sent off, I think, in around 50 minutes. So they played the bulk of the second half, England, with 10 men. Harry Kane was interviewed, Kevin, after the game. He could barely speak. I mean, literally, he could barely speak. Now, I don't know if that was because he was screaming at his teammates or because he was so tired. So England have to be more fatigued than Norway. They're playing in Miami at 5 o'clock. Mm-hmm. It's going to be boiling hot. Yeah. So fitness is going to come into this.
2: England has been to the quarterfinal. Norway has not. Unfamiliar territory. Hercules Gomez thinking that the Three Lions might get the best of this matchup.
3: We're going to see the English national team, and we're going to see the Norwegian national team and their fans in South Beach, in Miami, Florida, melting under the sun. I think because of the weather conditions, because of the stages we're in right now, we're going to see offensive firepower because of errors and mistakes, but we're going to see goals. And I can't tell you in good faith that I know who the winner will be. My gut tells me England is just too much. But have you seen Erling Haaland? He is a freak of nature. He's just an athletic beast, and he is relentless in front of goal. If you let this guy feast, he will feast. But my gut says England is too much. They played the Mexican national in Estadio Azteca, which is altitude, smog, which is a crazy combination and a crazy atmosphere, and they came out on top with 10 men. Overcoming something like that is a turning point for any team. I think that may have been the turning point for this team.
2: Yeah, Haaland will feast both on and off the pitch. He eats like 6,000 calories a day. 7 goals in the 2026 FIFA World Cup, the most by a player in his debut World Cup since 1974. While Harry Kane enters the quarterfinals with 6 goals, 1 away from the record for most in the knockout stage in England history. Saturday's second match in Kansas City, defending champ Argentina facing Switzerland. Argentina looking for its first 6 match win games at the World Cup for the first time in team history. ESPN soccer analyst Nadim Anuwe thinking Argentina might be ripe for an upset.
5: Based on what I've seen from Argentina so far, scraping through against Cape Verde, scraping through in some ways against Egypt, you could possibly say that there's potential for trouble against Switzerland. Whether or not Switzerland has that sort of like X factor to go and like be really aggressive against that Argentinian side, I'm not 100% sure. But Argentina could have and probably should have looked a bit better by now. So, you know, that's going to be interesting in itself. But I believe if Argentina play the way that they've played in their last 2 games, I think the surprise comes with Switzerland defeating them.
2: Argentina captain Leo Messi has scored in a FIFA World Cup record 9 consecutive appearances, 6 straight in the World Cup knockout stage. With a goal on Saturday, Messi would become the first man in 56 years to score 9-plus goals in a FIFA World Cup. ESPN's Hercules Gomez thinking he'll be the difference against Switzerland.
3: They should have retired in Qatar. It should have been a swan song. It should have been a mic drop. I finally got the World Cup I was looking for. I'm 35 years of age. I'm riding off into the sunset. And here we are 4 years later, and he's 39, and he's doing just as well. He's scoring even more goals. He's got 8 goals right now. He's leading the Golden Boot race. And I can't tell you within good reason that he definitely won't play 4 years from now when he'll be 43 years old. I don't care how much Argentina has struggled. To come from behind wins. Two times where they had to weather the storm in the last two games, and they came out on top, and it's Messi. Messi is the reason. The Swiss team, they're happy to be here. It's the first time in their history they've reached the quarterfinals when not at home. So they will be happy to be here, and they're on house money. But I don't see a scenario with this Messi and the way he's playing where they somehow don't find a way. And I think that's the key here. I think Argentina's going to suffer because Switzerland's a complicated team, but I think Messi finds a way.
2: Argentina won both of the previous World Cup games against Switzerland, most recently in 2014 in the round of 16. PTI's Frank Isola and Pablo Torre breaking down all the Saturday excitement.
4: All right, Pablo, a couple of more quarterfinal matches at the World Cup. Who are you more excited to watch? Messi, Haaland, or Kane?
6: I'm going Haaland, and I want to give just a tip of the cap to Messi, obviously, because he's probably the greatest who's ever done it. But I love the fact that somehow America has fallen in love with a guy who looks like he's in, like, the Norwegian super soldier program, but is adorable at the same time and also just a relentless goal scorer, obviously. When I watch Haaland, I see a little bit of Messi, actually, in him. He kind of pads around, moves very slowly, yeah. But then he sticks his neck out, his giant head with his unicorn tail of a ponytail in the back, and he does things that are incredible at age 25. So the potential of him and the likability of him, it kind of feels like I need to be there to make sure I fully enjoy it as much as Messi is maybe, you know, this is the last we're going to see of him.
4: Yeah, and it feels like Argentina's been hanging on by a thread. Cape Verde could have beaten them. Obviously, against Egypt, they were down 2 goals, and then they scored the 3 in 11 minutes to win that. And every time that Messi plays at 39 years old, you know, it could be his last ever World Cup game. But I think you're right about that game that'll take place in Miami between Harry Kane and Erling Haaland, Norway, England. Erling Haaland plays for Man City, so he knows a lot of players on the England team. In fact, one of the center backs that'll be marking him is Mark Gahey, so that'll be a really interesting matchup. But I think you're right about Haaland. I think he's done a lot for soccer in this country because I do think the fans have fallen in love with him. He's been all over social media. And I've said it before. When you think about LeBron in his prime, that's the way Erling Haaland is. He's a man among boys, and he just waits for those moments. I was lucky enough to be at MetLife Stadium on Sunday and watch him score the 2 goals against Brazil. Mm. And he's just, and when he scored that second one, he just stood there and said, that's right, that's what I do. I score goals. Harry Kane is terrific. He plays a little bit more in the midfield. Haaland is the best striker in the world. He's the most dominant player. That's why I always thought Norway can make a run, just because they have the most dominant player in the sport on their team.
6: Yeah, also he showed up at Katz's Deli the other day.
4: That's right.
6: And held, you know, held the pastrami like Thor's hammer, which I also respect. But that is it, I suppose. I'm getting hungry, so we're done. Back to you.
2: Thor's hammer, England, Norway, Argentina, Switzerland playing for a trip to the World Cup semis. 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
7: James free throw line. 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Good! NBA history in Los Angeles. LeBron James, a record that had stood for almost 4 decades, now belongs to the King.
2: SportsCenter all night here on ESPN Radio, the ESPN app, Sirius XM Channel 80, ESPN Radio, presented by Progressive Insurance. Yeah, 41 years old, entering year 23, still dominating the free agent conversation. Saw something really good on X earlier today, talking LeBron still being the prize of free agency 16 years after the decision. When you look back at that free agent period, had LeBron and Bosch going to Miami, but the next best free agent, Carlos Boozer, ended up with the Bulls. His son now in the league. So is LeBron's, I guess, but it's still pretty amazing. Longtime agent and Clutch Sports CEO Rich Paul running point on LeBron's last free agency, talking to NBA Today about the Kings timeline.
8: I think there's a there's communication from players directly to him, and obviously I handle it from an organization perspective, but look, I think it's admirable the way he's sought after today, and it's a testament to his hard work, and so we're taking this thing very seriously, but at the same time, we're having fun. I think it's great for the fans, but you know, this is something that it's his decision, and he's earned the right to make whatever decision he wants. And so I just tell him, take your time, and whenever you're ready, just let me know.
2: Yeah, lots of attention. ESPN Radio's Harry Douglas says it's LeBron still wielding his power.
9: The luxury of being LeBron, and because you have four championships attached to your name, because you are still the face of the NBA. Yes, as I said it, LeBron James is still the face of the NBA. When you have an opportunity to have power and you can have people eating at the palm of your hands, man, that's a powerful thing. And right now, I would say LeBron James, he has that power, and he has these organizations eating at the palm of his hands as.
2: Okay, but where is he going? Been a lot of thought that LeBron's heading back to Cleveland. Also, some talk he could return to Miami. ESPN Radio's Jonathan Zaslow making his heat pitch.
10: You know our organization, all right? You know our front office. They're the exact same guys in 2014 when you left that are here now 12 years later. So you know all of them. You know that there's stability in this organization. I get blindsided by anything kooky. You know the head coach. Matter of fact, the head coach, he's the new head coach of Team USA Basketball. He was an assistant with Team USA Basketball. So you've been around Spo recently. You got a great respect and a great relationship with him. You don't know the head coaches of these other teams. You've never played for those head coaches. How about you get to slide right in and play next to Bam and Giannis, which is very important, LeBron, because at your age now, not that you can't defend anymore, but you don't want to have to defend for 48 minutes. Well, that includes not pounding down low against big guys. You got Bam, you got Giannis. They do the pounding.
2: Would be an intriguing fit. ESPN senior NBA writer Brian Windhorst says nobody really knows where LeBron is leaning.
11: I just want you to know that I'm hearing stuff in other cities, too. I'm not going to say who, but I had somebody on the phone with me today that I consider a good source who was swearing it's a done deal in another city a couple hours ago, okay? Mm-hmm. And so I am being very, very cautious. Right now, it's too scattered. I also know how LeBron has operated. They have kept their circle very tight. I understand that you can point to cupcakes and whatnot and say, no, people knew. I'm hearing rumors all day long, and all of them make some level of sense, and all of them make some level of not sense. But I'm just telling you, Cleveland is not the only place where there are rumors.
2: Yeah, Windhorst joining ESPN Cleveland. ESPN senior writer Andre Snelling's thinking that the Sixers don't make a ton of sense as a potential fit.
12: I don't know that LeBron wants to go to another of Kobe's cities. You know, he just finished a time with the Lakers, and it seemed like he never really got the love in L.A.
13: Right.
12: Because that was still Kobe's town.
13: Yeah.
12: And I saw somebody walking around Vegas today with the Lower Merion jersey, Kobe Bryant jersey.
13: Yep.
12: You know, people don't associate Philly with Kobe, but I don't know if LeBron wants to do that again. And just the fit with the 76ers, it looks funny to me.
2: Yeah, other offseason storylines across the NBA, including the holdup on the Kawhi Leonard trade. The Raptors-Clippers deal sending Leonard to Toronto will not be completed until the NBA investigation into whether the Clippers circumvented the salary cap is over.

0: is the best of ESPN Radio.
1: 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Along with Chris Canty, Evan Cohen with you. Michelle Smallman giving hair and makeup. Normally I would say she's off, but she's been outed by Jason McCourty that she's downstairs just getting hair and makeup. Oh, my God. CC has said he has a million follow-up questions. I only think we've gotten to one or two. I mean, we could probably go the remaining 2 hours of our show trying to understand this thought process for one Michelle Smallman. But nonetheless, CC, also a question is out about the concert going because Pat just brought up the idea of going. Jonathan Zaslow, our teammate here at ESPN Radio, has gone to 30 Pearl Jam concerts. And I put out there at Evco Radio, what band slash artist has the most repeat concert goers? Some of the replies include so far Bruce Springsteen, Billy Joel. Also got a note from Josh DiMaggio, ESPN Milwaukee, saying, he literally just wrote me, I've seen Phish like 15 times and I'm not even that big of a fan, just always touring. That's insane. That is called wasting money,
2: what,
1: ladies and gentlemen.
2: What are we doing here? Just going to a concert just because they're nearby?
1: Yeah, like, just because you can?
2: Who cares?
1: That's insane.
3: Just because you can doesn't mean you should. We talk about that all the time, man.
4: Someone tweeted us, at Joey2Trees, I'm about to see Phish for the 177th time next Friday.
1: Stop it.
2: Also,
1: are you being serious?
4: That's what he said.
1: Can I deem that person's a fan?
2: Yeah,
1: because
2: you can't,
1: Josh is saying he's not a fan.
2: You can't say, I'm not a fan, but I've gone 15 times.
4: 15 is crazy.
1: You're a fan. I'm not a fan.
2: I've gone twice, but I'm not really a fan. Like, okay, 15 times, buddy, you're a fan.
1: Wow. Andrew Gomez just tweets at us, Drake, Jay-Z, Chris Brown. I don't know. Jay-Z doesn't tour enough to have the most repeat concert goers, does he?
3: No, but Jay-Z does perform in certain situations. You're like, oh, this is an opportunity to see him. Like, performed in Europe with the album that he released, Watch the Throne. I mean, he's done, you know, one-offs with the Barclays when that opened up. Remember when we won the Super Bowl, he did a gig at Carnegie Hall. He's doing Yankee Stadium this weekend, which I know a lot of people are coming to New York for. So, like you can, like, sneakily, you could see Jay-Z perform a lot, even though he doesn't tour like some of these other artists that are mainstream.
1: That makes sense. But 177 times?
3: I mean, at that point, you keep showing up that many times, they're going to put you on the payroll. 177 times?
1: Crazy.
3: That is ridiculous.
2: I bet that's not even close to the most.
1: Really?
2: Yeah, I'm sure that there's people who have gone more than that.
3: Can we calculate how much money it costs to see a band 177 times?
1: I mean, at least $100 a ticket, right? At least. Probably more than that, I would think.
2: Yeah, inflation and stuff.
1: Would you ever want to go to a full season worth of games, any sport, any team? Like, Pat's a huge Phillies fan. Like the concept of, like, I'm going to go to all 162.
2: All 162? No, I'd go to every home game.
1: No, I'm serious. Like,
3: every home game?
2: Yeah, season tickets. I get season tickets for every home game.
1: And you would, yeah, I mean, obviously people have season tickets, but I'm talking about everything.
3: That's 81. That's 81.
4: 81 is a lot.
3: It's a lot, man.
1: Well, yeah, Cam, I mean, what do you think season tickets are? 81 games.
4: Yes. Do people go to all those games? They sell some of those. I think they don't go to all 81. I'm sure there are people that do. That just seems like a lot to me.
1: I think it would be pretty damn cool for an NFL team. I bet you people out there have done this. Like, but I'm just going to go to all 17.
3: But if you're going to all the home games from a Major League Baseball team standpoint, it's not even about enjoying the game at that point. You're just going to all the games to say you go to all the games. That's ridiculous.
1: I mean, CeCe didn't even go to all the Giants games after he got his contract. And he was on the
3: right
1: team.
3: They were paying me.
1: He was on the
3: team.
1: I
3: didn't go to all the games. Oh, the Giants got a home game. I'll stay at home and watch it on TV.
1: He's like, I don't really want to play today. What do I need to? He's openly talked about the 1 year in his life and his career. One year for this man's 40-plus years on earth. He has talked about openly, this is not me outing him, of 1 year where he's like, I'm not a max effort guy this year. He had paid that 1 year.
3: Paid vacation.
1: Yeah. But Pat would go to all 81 home games for the Phillies as a fan.
2: If I'm already watching like 140, let's say, games in the season, then like going to 81 is not that insane.
4: Yeah, Pat. No.

0: watching on TV is a very different thing than getting in your car or getting on public transportation to get to the stadium, fighting traffic, fighting crowds, and then watching the game and then having to do the same thing all over again just to get back to your couch.
1: 100%.
0: No shot.
1: 100%. Plus, not to be weird, but like, bathroom food scenario, shower scenario, like, it's a lot easier at home.
2: You mean shower?
1: You don't shower during the day at all?
0: Who showers during the games?
2: Yeah, what?
1: Oh, I shower at halftime of games all the time at night. That's how I stay awake.
2: I would just shower when I got home from the game.
0: Wow.
1: We work early in the morning.
0: You learn a lot about your teammates. I did
1: Monday
0: not have
1: night
0: that
1: football,
0: on the
1: Monday halftime showers? You guys don't do that?
0: So when we're watching the breakdown on the halftime show, just
1: I'm
0: know
1: in the
0: that
1: shower.
0: That's where Evan Cohen is in the shower.
1: Yes, because I'm up at 3:40 in the morning every day. I want to watch all of Joe Buck and Troy Aikman and company, and I want to watch Monday Night Football, obviously, in full, as
3: we
1: all
3: do. I don't want to watch Jason Kelce breaking it down again.
1: It has nothing to do with that. It has to do with the fact I work with the best football analyst there is. I don't need to hear anybody else but him.
3: Wow.
0: I appreciate that.
3: Disrespectful to Monday Night Countdown.
1: No. It's not that. It's the reality is I have to stay awake for the whole game. Right? So I want to stay awake. It's not a shot at Kelce or SVP or anything like that. And I don't take a 20-minute halftime shower. I could be in the shower during a halftime commercial, Cam. You think that's abnormal. I guarantee you there are a lot of people out there that do the same thing, that take the shower to stay awake at night. Guaranteed. Guaranteed. Anyway, we're on Sportsmanlike here on ESPN Radio, ESPNU. We are presented by Progressive Insurance. We are on day a lot of LeBron watch here because yesterday we thought, here's what we're trying to do, just take people behind the scenes. I think all of us on our show are trying to come up with ways of like, oh, today's going to be the day for LeBron because it's, like yesterday, anniversary of the decision, clearly. Or like, okay, today is 7-9. Does 79 mean anything to, what year was his mom born? What year was his cousin? Like, we're trying to figure out, like, is there a reason for any of these things as to when and where and why and how he's going to make his decision? So let's do it this way, CC. Do you believe today at 8:07 a.m. Eastern Time on July 9th, 2026, LeBron James knows where he is playing next season?
0: No.
1: Okay. If he doesn't know where he's playing next season, may I throw a curveball at you?
0: Sure.
1: If LeBron James goes through this process, looks at Cleveland, looks at Miami, looks at the new teams that he's never played for in Denver and Minnesota and Golden State and Philadelphia, and says, when I combine chance to win, teammates, coaching staff, organization around me, and where I would live, maybe it just makes sense for me to have Rich Paul, my agent, call Rob Pelinka and the Lakers again. Is there any, I know they did the big goodbye. I know Ramona Shelburne had a great piece on ESPN.com about some of the falling out. But when you factor in life and basketball, his son is on the team, and the additions the Lakers made. If you are someone like Chris Canty that believes he does not know where he's going yet, is there a chance the Lakers are still an option? Do I think the Lakers want him back? No. Do I think the Lakers would
0: they
1: be?
0: Should.
1: Well, do
0: they
1: I think,
0: should want
1: okay,
0: him back.
1: Do I think the Lakers would be able to turn him down if he says, maybe we should do this? I do not. I think they would take him back, especially
0: yeah,
1: at that number.
0: Yeah, for the minimum? Yeah, you have to take LeBron James if he's willing to play for $6 or $7 million. You have to do it. Here's the thing that I think is interesting, Evan. You brought this up last week, you brought this up earlier this week, excuse me, and I just can't get past this when it comes to the LeBron of it all. He's going to play on a minimum salary more likely than not this upcoming season. And when it comes to the farewell tour, there is not going to be any shortage of demand to see LeBron in his last season or two. It is going to be an attraction the likes of which we probably never seen in the history of the NBA. LeBron James, based on what the team can currently pay him, is going to be grossly underpaid. There's no organization that can compensate him his true value to what he brings to the table. So my question is, now that he's close to the end of his career, what landing spot represents the opportunity to maximize his portfolio, his earnings, post-NBA playing career. And that's why it comes back to the opportunity that might be in front of him with the Harris Blitzer Sports and Entertainment Group, and then, of course, what the Lakers are doing with that group led by Mark Walton, I believe his name is. So
1: yep.
0: I think that's the interesting aspect of this. And it might just be a negotiation period in terms of his free agency. Which owner can set me up the best when it comes to post-playing career?
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1: Excited to welcome in Taboo from the Black Eyed Peas, six-time Grammy Award winner. So Taboo, thank you so much for jumping on. We appreciate you being with us. We were just talking about LeBron and where he might go. From my understanding, yes. You're a big-time Lakers fan. How are you coping with LeBron no longer being on your favorite team?
2: You know what? This is a Kobe land, bro. L.A.'s Kobe land. It's Magic Johnson land. LeBron was a great visitor, and I know we got the bubble championship, which was awesome. You know, kudos to that. But at the end of the day, man, you know, we got to do what's best for L.A. as the franchise. You know, we're gunning for championship. And I feel like, you know, wherever LeBron goes, we thank him. But ultimately, this is a Kobe town. And, you know, we always felt like LeBron was a great asset, but he was never really a Laker in my eyes, dude. He was always just, you know, contributing to what was already implemented. You know, we sucked prior to that. Then when we got Anthony Davis, it was like, okay, we got something going on. We added all these pieces. We had Dwight Howard. We had, you know, McGee, these big men. And then you have Rajon Rondo in the mix. Then you have like a great LA team that's able to win during COVID time. We win a championship during the bubble era. But ultimately, I'm glad that we're moving on from that. It's Luka's team now. I don't know where we're going to go with that, but I'm just glad that you know, we had a good run with LeBron.
3: 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So take us back to that moment. What was going through your mind when you first heard the diagnosis?
2: So I just want to send a warm shout out to all the survivors, fighters, warriors, caregivers that are in the fight against cancer, first and foremost, before I give my testimonial. So on June 24th, 2014, I started having severe chronic pain in my back, in my two lymph nodes in my spine. And I went to the ER and I did all this testing, MRI, CAT scan, because they couldn't really figure out what was going on with me. And at 7 a.m., I got diagnosed with cancer because then they found the mass or the tumor in my spine. And they said, you know what? It's spreading at a rapid rate. So we're going to have to go into removing your right testicle because it's testicular cancer. And I was like, what? Can I get a second opinion? I was just performing and I was killing it, man. And now I'm here in the hospital, you know, and you never know like how severe things are until you get diagnosed. And, you know, I was always like putting it off, like, nah, it's just wear and tear of the body. Didn't listen to my body. The pain had started growing severe in my back. And finally, June 24th was the day that it all came to a moment of clarity of understanding, like, yo, this is severe. And they're like, you're going to have to go into surgery tomorrow, get your right testicle removed, and then Monday you're going to have to start chemotherapy. And you got to understand, man, and I'm speaking to all the men, a lot of times we have bravado and macho, like, I don't need to go in any doctor. I'll just put some vapor rub or some Vicks on it, and it'll be good. You know, especially me being a Latino, like, that's how we grew up. We grew up with that whole, like, mentality of, you don't have to go to the doctor, just put some Vicks vapor rub and you're going to cure everything. And unfortunately, that was not the right way to approach it, not listening to my body. And so I had to go into chemotherapy that following Monday. So I did 12 weeks of severe, intense, aggressive chemotherapy, 12 weeks, 5 days a week, 6 hours a day. And fortunately, June 24th, 2026 was my 12th year of being in remission.
1: Well, congratulations on that, man. Yeah. Always love to hear that. Taboo from the Black Eyed Peas joining us here on ESPN Radio. Again, ESPN Radio's SB Day programming. If you're able to, please give v.org/donate. And during that treatment, you found a lot of inspiration from the late Stuart Scott and his powerful SB speech that he gave. How did ESPN storytelling and Stuart's words help you kind of get through some of the lowest moments?
2: Yeah, man. So during that time period, I want to say the second round of chemotherapy was really taking me out. It was diminishing my spirit, my soul, and everything that's good in your body to kill that one thing that's bad, which is the tumor. And when I got home, I was just really bummed out. I was straight hazed from the chemo. It was just really, like, seeped into my body. I felt nauseated. I felt like I didn't want to eat anything, and I was very, very irritable. And I remember telling my wife, like, man, I don't want to do this anymore. I want to stop doing this chemotherapy. And she's like, just go upstairs, listen to some meditation tape. And I tried this meditation tape, and it was very annoying, to be honest with you. So I took the headphones out, and then I turn on ESPN, and I see Stuart Scott delivering his testimonial about his fight. And it just, like, spoke to me on so many levels. Then I saw his daughters go up there, and it just, like, you know, as a parent, it spoke to me on so many levels even deeper, because now you have this warrior going through his battle, but also having his daughters be there as caregivers, as support system. And, you know, it took my mind off of the trauma that I was experiencing. So I looked at Stuart Scott as like a beacon of light. That moment that I needed unconventional healing, Stuart Scott spoke to me. And then after that, I saw Jim Kelly, his battle with cancer. And then I started seeing all these other testimonials from the sports world, like Gridiron Warriors and folks that I had looked up to in the sports world that were actually going through the same thing that I was going through. And I'm like, man, there's something really beautiful about this connection between the sports world and the healing that I need. And then I started watching, like, First Take and ESPN and other shows that were about sports, and it started taking my mind off of the trauma that I was experiencing. So I credit ESPN and really Stuart Scott for the unconventional healing that I needed at that moment so that I can continue the path of finishing up my chemotherapy, or else I would have given up, you know. And yeah, sometimes you need moments like that to really understand the severity of what you're going through, but also like how heroes can show up in different ways. And I credit Stuart Scott and ESPN for helping my experience.
3: Awesome stuff. So finally, what's your message to anybody who is dealing with cancer right now?
2: You're not alone. A lot of times we do feel alone when we're isolated, do it with the IV in our arm, and we're doing, you know, hours and hours of chemotherapy sitting in that chair or on that bed, just isolated away from everyone, isolated away from the feeling of normalcy. You're losing your hair, you're losing your eyebrows, you're pale, your skin's turning yellow because of the chemo. And sometimes we do feel like monsters. I felt that. I felt like I wasn't the same person. I lost a lot of weight. I lost my spirit, my soul, all the things that, you know, embody me as an artist and a creative. I didn't have any creativity in me because I was depleted due to the medicine. And so I would say you're not alone. I know there's a lot of caregivers, there's family members and support system that may make you feel like, you know, I don't want to be feeling like I don't have that normal connection with my family because I'm going through something. So a lot of times we just need empathy. We need love. We need that support. And a lot of times, you know, organizations like the V Foundation allows people to have therapy and ways to heal through conventional conversation and just ways that we can understand the fight against cancer.
1: Taboo, thank you so much for jumping on. Thank you so much for sharing your story. We appreciate the courage it takes to share and talk and give those great encouraging words.
2: Thank you, man. Well, you know, just to finish it off, I use my platform to inspire my communities. I'm a proud Native American kid from East LA, born in Boyle Heights. And, you know, I'm Native American and Mexicano. And for me, it's if I could speak to my communities and inspire our youth, but also inspire our elders to go get checked and to prevent, you know, cancer, then that's what I want to do. And I want to give a big shout out to the V Foundation and all the relatives and friends who have allowed me to use my testimonial to inspire those folks.
1: Thank you again, man. We appreciate it.
2: Thank you, brother. Have a good one.
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1: Plenty of people turned off by the United States losing in the World Cup last night, 4-1 to Belgium. So we figured for the selection committee, what are the top six turnoffs? Oh boy, it's about to get interesting. The selection committee brought to you by SoFi. Get your money right. Poor Christine Lees, our sports anchor goddess, is going to be the tiebreaker that she's supposed to be. She may not want to have anything to do with this, with the top six turnoffs. So
0: number one,
1: HD, kick it off. What's number one on your turnoff list?
2: Yeah, so Freddie, number one on my list, it is horrific.
1: Horrific.
2: It is that damaging, like that. It's god awful, okay. And I mean to the nth degree. Okay. I'm going with bad breath. It's that dragon. I call it that dragon breath. Or sometimes roses really smell like boo boo boo. Yeah. Bad breath is on my list. So I have my kids trained, even though they're 10 and 7. Now my son just had a birthday as well yesterday. Shout out to Princey again.
1: Attaboy.
2: But they are trained. I don't care who it is. If you feel like the breath doesn't smell up to par.
1: Right.
2: I give you the okay to mention it.
1: Okay.
2: And my kids will not hold back. They don't care who it is. If you're talking to them and your breath is hot, not hot, but hot. I mean, smell like boo boo. My little ones are going to let you know instantly. Mm-hmm. And now, Princey may be, you know, a little better delivering the message.
1: Yeah.
2: Harrison?
1: Not so much.
2: Oh, no. It's going to come rude for my baby girl. She going to let you know and give you a stank face. Ugh, your breath stank. That's my baby.
1: Believe me, some kids will do that, but you can tell by the look in their face that someone has definitely like a PhD in halitosis.
2: Oh,
1: they
2: yes.
1: May not say anything, but their looks will give it away. Believe me, they'll tell it even if they don't say it. So we got bad breath, number one in the top turnoff list. HD, that's his. E-Dog, what's yours? Number one in your top turnoff.
3: All right, I just want to say this at the top here, mm-hmm. Because what? It's top six turnoffs.
1: Top six turnoffs.
3: If we do have any young people listening.
1: Yes.
3: They said X. This would be the top six X.
1: Okay. Sure.
3: So, you know, it gives me the ick.
1: If that helps you,
3: ick.
1: Get your ick on then. Get your ick on then.
3: I don't say ick, but, okay. I hang out
2: sure
3: with a lot of people
2: don't.
3: That...
2: Is that the slang for the young kids?
3: That is. Yes.
1: Wow.
2: Ooh, man,
3: hey, Eric, what gives you the ick? You know, I've been asked that before, and I'm just like, I'm like... Befuddled.
1: Befuddled by the ick. Didn't have that on the bingo card today.
3: Okay. Bad breath is a good one, Harry. For me, I persevere through that most of the time.
1: Oh, you know, really?
3: I can persevere that. Or
1: you want to share with the class?
4: That's not a non-starter.
2: That wouldn't stop you.
3: No.
4: That's not a stop sign. That's a yield sign.
3: I always carry, you know, a pack of mints or something like that in my car, you know, or some gum.
2: Okay, so before you give your answer, can I ask you this question?
1: Yes, please do.
2: You can get married to someone who has bad breath?
1: That's too much.
3: Well, is it a chronic? Is it a chronic problem here? Is this something that is going to last?
1: So you're basically saying,
3: do I have to take her to a dentist?
1: Right. So the other way you're saying, is it a temporary ick or a chronic ick? That's what you're telling us right now.
3: Basically,
2: can it be fixed? Basically,
3: yes, exactly.
1: Fix that ick.
3: All right. For my number one here, I'm going to go with on the phone too much.
1: On the phone too much.
3: On the phone.
1: Okay.
3: That's a turnoff to me, right? If you're just going to be on TikTok for 2 hours when we're trying to watch a movie together and then you ask you what's going on in the movie, instead of watching TikTok, maybe you should have paid attention to the movie.
1: Good one.
2: That is a great one.
1: That is an out-of-the-box move. Well done.
2: Might be in my top three.
1: Possibly. Shannon, we got one for on the phone too much, one bad breath. What's number one in your list of top turnoffs?
4: Oh, yes, absolutely bad breath. But question for you guys, like to what Ego was just mentioning. So if somebody does have bad breath, do you just come outright and just tell them? Or do you, like, offer us some gum? Do you pop gum yourself and then offer them so it doesn't look like
2: I think it depends on the protocol.
4: Do you just cover your nose? Like, what are we doing?
1: It depends on how close you are to that person. In terms of relationship, friendship, intimacy, all of it. It depends.
4: But sorry, say if you don't know the person and their breath is hawking, what you doing?
1: I'm going the opposite direction.
2: Well, I would do this because I always keep gum, mint, something with me. I will pop that gum of those mints and I'll be like, hey, man, would you like some?
1: Oh, good one.
2: Would you like some?
1: See, I'm the mean one. I'm like, nah, son. I'm finding a different area code. If you're in the 860, I'm going to the 203. That's what I. You're so the 917, I'm going to 212.
2: That happened to me and Michael Bush when we were at a derby party the night before Kentucky Derby. So we're sitting there, we're having a conversation, we're talking about some old times and then our future, right? And someone comes over there, and Freddie. Bush pulls me to the side.
1: Oh, no.
2: And he said, Harry, I said, I already know what you're going to say. That breath is horrific.
1: Oh, no.
2: And we literally, that's the one time I didn't have no mints with me or any gum. We parted ways.
1: Yeah, you have
2: like,
1: to.
2: Like, we just got away from the situation. Yeah,
1: just like Forrest Gump said, oh, Bubba, no, you can't be in that situation as far as that goes. So, Shannon, we got bad breath. Is that number one on your list?
4: All right, without a doubt.
1: Okay, so we don't need to move on to any other ick. Bad breath is going to be number one on the list.
0: Number two.
1: E-Dog, what's number two on your list of top turnoffs?
3: All right, my number two here, I just had one in my head. I forgot to write it down, so I'm just going to go with the one I have written down.
1: Okay.
3: Asking for my location. All right, yeah, you don't
1: like,
3: need
1: where
3: to,
1: are you?
3: No, like, yeah, not, no, that's fine.
1: Okay.
3: If you want to ask me, oh, where are you at? Cool, I'll explain it to you. But, like, actually wanting my iPhone location. You know, okay. What happened to privacy nowadays?
1: Okay.
3: I'm just seeing a movie. I'm not, you know.
2: Just wait a minute.
1: Wow.
2: Wait a minute,
1: this
2: because.
1: Is two generations
2: like,
1: here, man.
2: E-Dog, some things are coming up now.
1: Yes.
2: I don't want to get too personal.
1: But you
2: but
1: are.
2: How many people are asking for your specific location?
1: Right. This thought it'd be good.
3: Yeah.
1: I think you stumped
3: a past
1: them.
3: Relationship, yes.
1: Okay.
2: Okay, okay.
3: And I like to go to the movies by myself.
1: I've done
3: so,
1: that. Don't
3: so then all of a sudden you get a text like, what are you doing at the movies? Who are you with?
1: Watching my movie and then, none of your business.
3: You know. She shows up and it was just me by myself.
2: No. Whoa. Whoa. Okay. Now that's another level.
3: So
2: that's,
3: I'm done. I've never.
2: That is stalker mode.
1: Yeah. Oh, Bubba, no.
4: So maybe the answer is actually stalker.
3: Yeah. Maybe that's number two. Number two, we're changing it.
4: Stalker behavior.
1: Yeah, stalking behavior. Yes, that's stalking. Bad. That would be bad. Shannon, what's number two in your list?
4: All right, number two got to be if you trifling. And more specifically, if you got a trifling house.
1: Wow.
4: I'm sorry. If I walk into your house and I'm scared to sit down because I'm scared a roach might fall in my lap, I can't deal with you. If I walk in your house and you got a sink full of dishes, it's trifling. If you got clothes everywhere, you know what? I have your stuff folded, and you got dirty clothes lying around everywhere in your house, that's a non-starter for me. I can't do it. If I walk into your car is filthy inside, and you got to-go cups everywhere, and you got trash and dirty bathrooms. Everywhere. I'm sorry, because that says a lot about you. So number two, straight up trifling.
1: Okay.
2: Well, they always say, man, if you can't keep your house and your car clean, there are other things you can't keep clean, but we'll keep it right there, PG.
1: Exactly. Yeah.
2: You want me to go next, Freddie?
1: Go right ahead, since you're begging to go next. Go right ahead.
2: I'm going back to this phone situation. Nothing bothers me more than sitting there around people or watching someone on their phone for hours, not even understanding what's going on within their surroundings.
1: Okay.
2: That bothers me to the core because I don't think there's anything in the world that important to where you can look at your phone for 45, 50, an hour, 2 hours straight without even understanding what the hell is going on around you.
1: Okay.
2: That is very upsetting for me.
1: Okay. So it may be the same as mine, bad manners. If you have bad manners, that drives me completely, completely batty. Especially if I see your parents or other family members and they have great manners and you're the one that's a fool or a clown, bad manners drives me insane. And believe me, in these times, we see way too much of that going on involving bad manners. So we bring in Christine Lisi, our spreads and anchor goddess to break the tide. These are our number twos right now, Christine. HD says, on the phone too much when you're supposed to be having quality time with family. That's HD's. Eric says, stalking behavior. Boy, did he share that story. Shannon says, when you're trifling and you don't take care of things. And me, I say bad manners. So Ms. Christine Lisi, break the tie.
5: I'm going to go with the phone. Because there's so much of that now. Like, people are at dinner and everybody, you know, people are just on their phones when you go out. And it's just, it's too much.
1: Or the other one where they're texting each other across the table.
5: Yes.
2: Yes. Just have a conversation.
5: Lord.
2: Converse with one another.
5: Yes.
1: Exactly. Who are you texting? You. Why? I'm right here. Why are you doing that for? Just ask me the question instead of texting the question. So we got talking on the phone. That is too much. That is also number two.
0: Number three.
1: All right, Shannon Penn, what's number three on your list? Part of our Freddie and Harry Selection Committee of the top six turnoffs in ESPN Radio, the ESPN app and ESPN Plus. We got bad breath at number one. On the phone too much, Shannon, at number two.
4: Yeah, I'm gonna make the case again for being trifling. Like you got a nasty house, nasty whatever. I can't. Trifling number three for me.
1: Number three for me is body odor. Body odor that just changes a room. Somebody walks in and the funk hits you before the human being hits you. That just changes.
2: Or an airplane, Freddie. It can change.
1: Oh,
2: the,
1: my God.
2: The smell on an airplane.
1: Oh, my Lord, have mercy, because then you're trapped on that flight and you can't get to the layover quick enough. It's a long flight. So, HD, I got body odor. That's my number three.
2: So, I'm big on hygiene, so I'm going body odor as well.
1: Okay.
2: Like I believe everyone should know how to clean themselves, how to make sure you don't smell a certain way.
1: Right.
2: And if everyone around you can smell you, how in the hell do you not smell you?
1: Right. Or if you're around everybody and you got enough space in a place that doesn't have space, probably an indication it ain't them, it's probably you.
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1: Mo appears courtesy of the Vaughn Sports Academy and Perfect Game, the global leader in amateur baseball. Mo, appreciate you for coming on today again on Monday afternoon. We got a lot of baseball to talk here, but we'll get to football at the end too, because I heard you're a big football fan also.
2: Oh yeah, we always gotta talk football. I'm watching USA right now.
1: Yeah, that's football.
2: They got to get this match. Foosball, we got to get it.
1: Absolutely. But where I want to start with you is because we saw the Marlins, Yuri Perez yesterday, third start back from injury due to a leg strain. 7 perfect innings, right, through 92 pitches. Marlins had a plan, chose to stick with it. I'm curious, you as a veteran player, as a leader on a team, what would your reaction have been? Had you had a pitcher perfect game through 7 and taking him out of a game?
2: I think as a younger player, we're always looking for certain points that we want to accomplish things. So as a younger player, you're like, man, why don't we leave him in there? But listen, we're not sitting upstairs as a GM. We're not the pitching coach. We're not, the doctors who say, listen, this guy's going to throw 90-plus pitches, and when he gets to that point, he's coming out of the game. And I think, more years than any now, the Marlins are in it. So they need to have their repertoire and their pitching staff as healthy as possible. So as a veteran, I can understand. And, as a player, you want to reach some of these goals, but they got to think about team things right now. They've never been doing this well at this point, and they're looking, towards the All-Star break and trying to get back in and win a division.
3: Mo, it's a pleasure to speak with you. I'm a big-time Mets fan. I know your Mets days weren't the best of your days, but I still remember that home run off of the Bud sign over there, man. And it's a pleasure to speak to you. That being said, as a big Mets fan, I relish in being able to ask you this question about the Yankees and their stretch. They've lost 13 of their last 17. They're 4 games behind the Rays after just a couple weeks ago being up 2.5 games. How concerning would you say this stretch is for the Yankees, even though I'm loving it?
2: I know it's, Red Sox, we love that rivalry, but we never, we don't want them to do well. Listen, it's few days before the All-Star break, they have some injuries. I think they're up right now on the Rays right now. So if they win that game, it's going to go to 3 games. There's a lot of time left. And you need, Judge, and you need Stanton and Garrett Cole's coming back from injury. And how those things happen. There's a lot to go. And, the Rays have some experience and I think the way that they play travels, they're going to always be in the game because they're going to do the little things to force you to make plays and put themselves in good position to win. And the Yankees, they're always thinking, hey, we just got to get a few guys back, guys that have done it, So it's still very, very attainable. There's a lot of time left in the season. Everybody, has just got to sit back and see where the chips fall in a couple months.
1: We're talking to Mo Vaughn, 1995 AL MVP. Joins us every other week here, part of Mo Monday on ESPN Radio. Mo will serve as a coach for the Perfect Game Dix All-American Classic, taking place Sunday, August 16th from Citizens Bank Park in Philadelphia with a 1:30 first pitch live on the free PGTV app. Speaking of Philadelphia, where the All-Star game is going to be, Jacob Mizorowski, right? I mean, leads off.

0: pitchers, qualified pitchers, 1.47 ERAs, throwing like 300 miles per hour, Mo. I mean, seriously, what do you think when you see a guy basically throwing 105 miles per hour? And then how big a disappointment is it that, because, like, you know, the All-Star game, you've been part of it. For the, it's for the fans, right? They want to see guys like Jacob Mizrowski pitch. And so how big a disappointment is it when a guy like that isn't able to pitch in the game?
1: It's got to be very disappointing. You know, this guy is special. He's stolen with great velocity. But I think the biggest thing, he's stolen so, you know, his strike ratio is devastating also. So he's going to be missed. You know, Milwaukee's going to set themselves up. When they 4 or 5 games up in their division, they really can't make any adjustments to help the situation. They got to try to win as many games as they can, and they're gonna have a, you know, pitch a couple, at least a game or two before the All-Star break happens. But for the fan side of it, of course, it's very, very disappointing when you don't have a flamethrower out there that like that, 6'7" coming at you. It's definitely not what we love to see him at the All-Star game. But he's got to get ready for us for the stretch run for the Brewers.
2: As we get closer to the All-Star break, and Mizrowski obviously is one of the better stories, but what would you say is the best story just as far as from a team perspective or even from an individual perspective in the first half of the season?
1: I would say the Phillies. I think the Phillies, the position that we were in, you know, I love Don Mattingly. He helped me when I was younger. Even though he's a Yankee guy, he's, you know, all of us left-handed hitters, we're like a fraternity. It's just that's just the way that it is. But I think the change in the Phillies, and I don't know, were they 19 games back or something? And now they're, what are they, 2 or 3 games back?
2: Yeah.
1: They've got great leadership. But whatever he did in the clubhouse in terms of how he wanted his team to approach the game to get them back in great standing, I just think that for him and for all of us baseball guys that really like the game played a certain way, I think they're the biggest story. And they're going to be right out of Atlanta for the rest of the season just because of how he runs his game, how he runs his clubhouse, and I think they got the guys that can respond.
0: We're talking to Mo Vaughn, 1995 AL MVP. Mo, you took part in a home run derby, right? You've been to All-Star games before.
1: Ooh.
0: What do you remember? What do you remember about that? Like, what's that like? What's the key to being good in a home run derby?
1: I think the biggest thing is like when you're, you know, listen, we took batting practice outside, you know, through my time, you know, in the big leagues. And I think the biggest thing is when you're sitting under, you know, for listeners out there, when you're taking BP, you're hitting under this turtle, you're in a cage, basically you're covered and, you know, you're joking around, you're having fun, you're getting your swings in. It's a time where you're putting your work in, but it's a laid back time. You're getting ready for the game, but also you're staying loose. When you do the home run derby, you're standing in that batter's box and there's no cover. It's just you, the catcher, the pitcher, and the fans are right there. And see, I never, to be honest with you, I hit for a high average, and I hit for power. But, you know, 2-0, I'm trying to stretch out a little bit. But most of the time, you're just trying to hit the ball hard. Now, in the home run derby, you got to pick out certain pitches to turn off balls. The ball's got to be a certain height. It's a whole process. And the great ones like, you know, Frank Thomas, Barry Bonds, Mark McGwire, they practice this stuff. I never practiced that stuff when I was playing. I was just taking my, you know, and I had an inside-out swing because I played at Fenway Park. All of a sudden, I'm at the home run derby, and now I got to pull the ball. I don't really know how to do it.
2: Hmm.
1: So I wasn't good at the home run derby at all. But I think for fans alone to understand, when you're sitting there with just the pitcher, the catcher, you in the box, and everybody's just staring at you to go out and hit these balls 500 feet, it's not easy.
0: Mo Pierce, courtesy of the Ball Sports Academy. Appreciate it, man. Thanks for your time.
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1: I wouldn't have traded Jaylen Brown. 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

0: 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Nick DeLuca here with you, rolling into the middle of July, closing in on the All-Star break in baseball. Never a dull moment in the NBA offseason. Summer League underway, Wimbledon heading toward its end. But I have to start with the World Cup quarterfinal action continuing on Friday. If you're a U.S. national team fan, this was the match you were supposed to be and never really got that close. Belgium getting past the Americans on Monday to set up a showdown with Spain in Inglewood, looking to reach the semis for the first time. Their third place finish in 2018, the last time they had gone this far. Spain hadn't been to the semis since 2010 when they won the whole darn thing. Didn't take all that long to start the scoring. Fabian Ruiz finding a rebound and finding the back of the net in the 30th minute. That was after an initial save by goalkeeper Thibaut Courtois. More on him in a minute. Didn't take Belgium long to equalize, and if you were rooting for the U.S. on Monday, you know the name Charles de Ketelaar, scoring just 11 minutes later, his third goal of the World Cup, all coming in a span of 112 minutes. He scored three goals all year in Serie A in 2,100 minutes over in Italy. Ended a Spain streak of 649 minutes without allowing a goal after opening the World Cup with five straight shutouts, even at one well into the second half. Then Belgian goalie Thibaut Courtois had to exit in the 71st minute with a thigh injury. So Real Madrid's goalie out, Manchester United's goalie in, and Senalamins, and it did not go well. Critical misplay in the 88th minute. And Mikel Merino was there to pounce, scoring his second World Cup goal off the bench. Spain would hang on 2-1 to advance to their first semifinal in 16 years. ESPN soccer analyst Craig Burley on a match with plenty of twists and turns.
1: Belgium actually were very resolute in their game plan, and only Thibaut Courtois, the best, arguably the best goalkeeper in the world, had to be substituted injured. Lammens comes on. The Manchester United goalkeeper, who's been brilliant for Man United, but he makes a big mistake. We're seeing Spain take the lead here through Fabian Ruiz. They've got a lot of choices, but this was a big mistake late on that led the substitute Mikel Merino to come on and score again and really win the match. So that was a huge mistake from a Belgian point of view. Their big game, obviously, was the win over the US, which was a little bit of a surprise, it has to be said. But I never felt they could beat this Spanish side. They did not. But Spain, Kevin, they haven't really got going yet. They're kind of in second gear, and I'm waiting to see what they're going to bring to the table.
0: Spain's Lamine Yamal, named the man of the match, had a game-high 12 touches in the opponent's box. No other player had more than four, had a game-high six shots. No other player had more than two. ESPN soccer analyst Frank LaBeouf on Yamal meeting the moment.
2: He's a young player and he's really talented, but I didn't see him today. I barely saw him. He was good.
1: The first half, he had some good.
2: Well, on the first pass,
1: he had some really good.
2: The pass that they gave to Pedro Porro on the Spanish goal was great, but it's not enough. Well, and he has all the excuses he needs because he was injured and he tries to get back into the best shape. But really, that's not the Lamine Yamal that I have known, and I'm still expecting much more. We want to see more. Yes, he's a young, fantastic kid who has all the tools to become one of the greatest in the world, but we didn't see that right now.
0: Harsh critic there. Spain extending its overall unbeaten streak to 36 matches, setting a Spanish record for the longest unbeaten streak in country history. Had previously gone unbeaten in 35 straight twice from 07 to 09 and more recently from 2018 to 2021. Next up, France on Tuesday in Arlington. Craig Burley thinking Spain will have to raise their game to get by France.
1: But once again, we're left wanting a bit more from this Spanish side, yeah. Wanting a bit more from Lamine Yamal. Yeah, he's got some great substitutes, he's got some great choices. He played Fabian Ruiz today, he could play Pedri, he could play Dani Olmo, which he did. He could play Mikel Merino from the start, who's been effective again. So he's got, De La Fuente's got a lot of choices. But once again, I would call it a little bit of a labouring Spanish display. Now, if it is the French, when they meet the French, in the semi-final, they're going to have to up their game big time. They can have all the ball they want.
3: Sure.
1: They can have all the ball they want. But if they don't do enough with it in the final third to punish...

0: against this French team, they will get punished at the other end.
1: Burley and LaBeouf on ESPN FC. France, the last team to win a World Cup knockout stage match against Spain. That was the round of 16 back in 2006. Spain has won three of the last four knockout stage matches between the two countries in UEFA play. And if you want a little bulletin board material, Lamine Yamal saying post-match France should fear us in the semifinal. 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Nick DeLucchia here with you. You know, you think it's the NBA offseason, summer league getting going, not a ton happening, but this league, and it never disappoints. One of the biggest moves of the offseason to this point, Giannis being traded by the Bucks to the Heat for a package including Tyler Hero. Let's just say Hero isn't leaving South Beach on the best of terms with former teammate Bam Adebayo, the two getting into a physical altercation on Friday morning that saw Bam strike Hero in the head area at a practice court in a Las Vegas hotel, all stemming from Adebayo approaching Hero about critical social media comments that he made after being dealt to Milwaukee. ESPN senior NBA insider Sham Sharania making Joe Tessitore proud with a full fight breakdown.
2: Now former Miami Heat teammates Bam Adebayo and Tyler Hero got into a physical altercation on Friday morning here in Las Vegas. Sources tell me that Bam Adebayo struck Tyler Hero in the face area as they were walking off the practice court at a Las Vegas hotel. This happened when Bam Adebayo, I'm told, approached Tyler Hero about comments that Hero made on social media critiquing Bam after Hero was traded from Miami to Milwaukee over the last couple of weeks. And they were teammates for 7 years together. And we know over the last couple years, Hero's name has been in trade talks. But after some social media comments, Bam Adebayo, I'm told, approached Tyler Hero on it. That's when they got into a confrontation, a back and forth that culminated in Bam Adebayo striking Tyler Hero.
1: Yeah, no love lost. Hero sitting courtside for the Heat Bucks summer league game. Joined the NBA on Prime broadcast before news of the altercation broke.
3: It's all love. It's all love in Miami. I've seen a couple of the guys and coaching staff, Chris Quinn, Spo, the front office guys. We're all good in Miami, and it's just the opportunity for both sides to reset, get a fresh start, and we're both super happy for this.
1: Obviously, the story of the day in the NBA, ESPN NBA reporter Jamal Collier on the stir that it caused at Summer League.
4: Just pretty surreal because he is sitting on the sideline as everybody's sort of getting the notification, looking at their phones. I will say his hat looked a little dirty, so I'm not sure if that hat got knocked off or fell on the ground or such. But, just a really surreal environment, and he was ushered out of the building and walked out without any comment pretty quickly. Just a crazy environment here, and what's been a fun first couple of days here.
1: Yeah, after Hero was traded to Milwaukee, there were screenshots shared online of an Instagram DM with a fan questioning if Bam's defensive effort on a nightly basis was worthy of making $60 million a year. In fairness, he has been named to the all-defensive second team five times, including last season. Victor Wembanyama headlining the all-defensive team this year, by the way, signing a five-year, 252 max rookie scale extension on Friday. Decided on the 25% max instead of the 30% super max. Escalators to $303 million could potentially save the Spurs roughly $50 million over the next 5 years. Third largest rookie extension in NBA history. Not a bad way to start your weekend. Wimbledon action on Friday. Two of the best in the game right now, defending champ Jannik Sinner, taking on Novak Djokovic for a spot in the men's final. Familiar territory for both. Sinner had his A game on Friday.
5: Game. That will do it. Sinner. Reset slow. 6-4, 6-4, 6-4.
6: He's always been a really gracious loser, I gotta say.
7: Mutual respect there, but
6: absolutely.
7: Jannik Sinner, superb, just sweeps aside Djokovic and steps back into a Wimbledon final.
1: 6-4, 6-4, 6-4. Sinner joining Andy Roddick is the only two players with a winning record against the 24-time major champ Novak on falling short.
8: He was just a level or more better than I was, and I was just, you know, yeah, not sharp enough, not reactive enough, not balanced enough to play him, and that's it. You know, I was. There's not much I could do on the court. He was the dominant force, and you just have to, you know, hand it to him and say congrats and, you know, well done.
1: Yeah, Sinner on a roll right now, has won 17 straight sets dating back to the first round. Will match up with Daniil Medvedev in the final. He's won 10 matches against Medvedev in his career, tied for the second most against any opponent, looking to go back-to-back at Wimbledon. Already defended his title at the Australian Open, would be the fifth man in the Open era since 1968 to successfully defend titles at two different majors before turning 25. Women's final coming up at 11 Eastern today on ESPN. Karolina Muchova and Linda Noskova opening up the weekend in Major League Baseball as well. Start on the south side of Chicago. The White Sox have been one of baseball's biggest surprises this season, and it turned into another special night.
9: Peters hits a high deep drive out in the right center field, way back there. She's got to go. A two-run homer, Tristan Peters. It's 6-1.
1: Okay, so Tristan Peters leaves the yard, then he finds a corner.
9: Mason Barnett pitches. Swinging a ground ball, fair. Right field corner. Benintendi scores. Peters on his way to third. Here's the throw. Safe! He's hit for the cycle.
1: Both those calls from ESPN 1000. Peters doubled in the third, had an RBI single in the fifth, and two hits in an eight-run seventh. A two-run homer and the RBI triple became the seventh White Sox player to hit for the cycle in the first since Jose Abreu back in 2017. He's the fifth player since 1900 to hit for the cycle from the nine spot in the order. Mentioned the White Sox scored eight runs in the seventh inning. It's their third inning this season with eight or more runs, tied for the most in the majors with the Dodgers. Before this season, had not scored eight runs in an inning in 3 years. Sean Burke, with another great start, allowed just one run in seven innings, struck out nine. Hard to find a team hotter than the Boston Red Sox. About the only thing that could get in their way right now, well, it was the team playing. Sox finishing up their series in Chicago on Thursday. Spent over 24 hours waiting to take off because of mechanical issues. Finally made it to Queens to open their series with the Mets around 5 Eastern. 2 hours before scheduled first pitch, start time pushed back around 35 minutes. Some travel ball stuff, what they call a show and go, didn't look jet lagged on the field.
10: 3-2 pitch on the way. Siegler swings and he clobbers one deep down the line and left, tailing toward the pole. It is gone! Two-run shot, Anthony Siegler. And the Red Sox add insurance. It's 4-1 in the seventh.
1: That call from WEEI 93.7 FM. Siegler home run, the big blow in a 6-2 win. Red Sox seven-game winning streak, the longest active in the majors, all coming on the road. It's the first time the Red Sox have won seven straight road games since September of 2016. Sonny Gray outstanding. Six innings, allowed one earned, three strikeouts. He's pitched to a 1.03 ERA in his last four starts. That's three earned in his last 26 and a third innings pitch. The Red Sox making up some ground, putting themselves back in the conversation for the postseason. White Sox are right there as well. The Sox are looking really good so far this summer. Coming up, more from a busy day around Major League Baseball. 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
1: 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Lots going on Friday in Major League Baseball. The Yankees and the Nationals waiting out the rain in D.C. Down to their last three outs, Jazz Chisholm flipping the script for the Yankees.
2: High fly ball, deep right field. Wood back, track, wall, see ya! A big two-run home run for Chisholm, and the Yankees retake the lead. They're up 4-3.
1: Call from the YES Network, 5-3 your final. Yankees had lost 20 straight games when trailing in the ninth inning or later, the third longest active drought in the American League. It's their first win when trailing in the ninth since May 25th. They won back-to-back games overall for the first time since June 23rd and 24th. There's been

0: a struggle for the Yankees to begin July. Ben Rice going deep again, his fifth homer in his last five games, 29 homers this season, most before the All-Star break by a Yankees lefty since Roger Maris in 1961. The D-backs and the Dodgers in L.A., Shohei Ohtani ready from the jump.
1: Third base side of the rubber, the wind and the pitch, and Ohtani hits one in the air to left, a long way. Gurriel back to the wall, it's gone! A leadoff home run for Ohtani! The 32nd career leadoff home run, and his 26th with the Dodgers, his 8th this year.
0: AM 570 LA Sports, 8th leadoff homer for Ohtani, ties James Wood for the most in Major League Baseball. Shohei dealing with some knee inflammation, deciding not to participate in the All-Star game. Got off to a good start, didn't last against the D-backs.
2: Tawa swings and drives one, deep to left center field. That one is way back and long gone. Tim Tawa gives the D-backs a 4-2 lead with his second blast of the year.
0: Arizona Sports 98.7 FM, D-backs 9, Dodgers 3, the final. Eduardo Rodriguez, 6 innings, 2 earned with 5 strikeouts. His 5th straight start of 6 innings and 2 or fewer runs allowed. It's the longest active streak in Major League Baseball. Dodgers have lost 3 of 5 after their 3-game winning streak. Rays playing some really good baseball, hosting the Mariners at the Trop. Junior Caminero at it again, with some strength the opposite way.
3: Swinging a fly ball down the right field line towards the pole. Fair or foul? We're watching it, and it's gone. Junior Caminero watched it himself in the batter's circle. Just now he goes into his home run trot. A 2-run shot to the opposite field. I don't think he's ever hit one that looked just like that. His 28th, and the Rays have a 6-2 lead.
0: 620 WDAE, his 28th, tied for 4th most in Major League Baseball. Rays would go on to win 7-2. Caminero's 12th homer in his last 15 games, the most home runs in a 15-game span in Rays history, most by any player in a 15-game stretch since Aaron Judge back in 2022. 55th win for the Rays this season, tying their second most before the All-Star break in franchise history at 55 in 2008. When they went on to reach the World Series. The Tigers taking on the Phillies, looking to stay red hot. James Outman adding on in the 6th.
2: Outman, fly ball to the gap in right center. This will split the outfielders to the wall. 2 more runs for the Tigers. Valencian, McKinstry pumping the arms, heading home. On to third goes Outman. Tigers have exploded here in the 6th and lead it 6-2.
0: Call from 97.1, the ticket. Tigers riding a 5-run 6th to their 6th straight win, 10-2 over the Phillies. It's their longest winning streak this season. Pitching has gotten back on track. Jack Flaherty with another strong outing. 6 innings, 2 earned, 6 Ks. Has a 2.12 ERA over his last 6 starts at a 5.81 ERA in his first dozen this season. All of a sudden, Tigers just 3 games out of a wild card spot after that brutal beginning to the year. Felt like Detroit was destined to sell and maybe explore a trade of Tarek Skubal at the deadline. Athletic senior writer Andy McCullough thinking it'll be a down-to-the-wire decision.
4: They seem to be completely dead in the water, but they've, you know, won 5 in a row, I think, like 8 of their last 10, 8 of their last 11, something like that. You know, they know their division is not particularly strong. And, you know, there might be a case to be made that you want to try and maximize Tarek Skubal.
0: Their division is not particularly strong. The Guardians on top of it right now, taking their talents to South Beach. Chase DeLauder, how's this for a decision?
5: The 2-2 swung on and lifted high and deep. Right center field. Home run, DeLauder.
6: He knew he got all of that one. That's a deep part of this ballpark. He stood and looked at the Cleveland dugout while that ball was going way into the seats.
0: WTAM 1100, DeLauder go-ahead 2-run shot, his 3rd home run in his last 5 games, only hit 3 homers from March 29th through July 4th. The Guardians hang on to win it 3-2. Parker Messick, 6 innings, 1 earned, allowed just 1 hit, took a no-hit bid into the 6th inning. Guardians' 12th win this season when scoring 3 or fewer runs. That's tied for the third most in the majors behind the Mariners and the Phillies. Marlins' third loss in 16 home games since the beginning of June. Every other team has at least five home losses over that span. Reds and Cubs, Cincy pitching was great. J.J. Bleda taking care of the offense with a two-run homer. Ellie De La Cruz adding a two-run shot as well. Second player in Major League history with 150 steals and 75 homers in his first four Major League seasons as the Reds get a win. Up next are half-hour headlines, latest from the World Cup quarters. 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
0: Spain pushing past Belgium to punch their ticket to the World Cup semis. A summer league scuffle, and LeBron still A free agent, Tristan Peters, hitting for the Cycle in a White Sox rout against the A's, while the Red Sox finally fly out of Chicago.

0: and land their seventh straight win over the Mets. I have to go back to the World Cup. What a finish in Inglewood, Spain, to the semifinal with the World Cup for the first time since 2010, taking down Belgium. Mikel Merino off the bench again, scoring in the 88th minute after a misplay by Senna Lammens in a goal replacing Thibaut Courtois. Disappointing end for Belgium after rolling the U.S. on Monday. ESPN soccer analyst Hercules Gomez says Belgium was a different team in the quarters.
1: This wasn't the same Belgium team that splashed and really humiliated the U.S. men's national team. It was a much more conservative and very defensive Belgian team that made it ugly. And you saw a Spanish national team that slowly but surely has crept into this tournament. Listen, this isn't the same Spanish national team that we're accustomed to. The Spanish national team we're accustomed to looks much more like the French national team that has been just demolishing, teams all over the place. This team is death by a thousand cuts. It's possession, it's passing, it's circulation of the ball, and it's capitalizing on your moments. And again, it's another substitution, another late goal that's the winner here. But the story is what Belgium didn't do. And Thibaut Courtois, their goalie, coming out injured, to only have the backup goalie come in and cough up that play in the very next one was very difficult then for to probably see.
0: Yeah, no doubt a tough break sets up a semifinal showdown between Spain and France in Arlington on Tuesday. ESPN soccer analyst Frank LaBeouf not in love with Spain's chances against France.
2: Let's say I give a 40% chance for 60-40? Spain.
3: 60-40?
2: Yeah, 60-40, yeah. Because they are the two favorites. And I always say that it's a final before the final. Mm-hmm. For sure. They are the two best team in the world right now. And there would be a contest. And that would be at the best at the moment, at the time, who's going to win. But they can win. But right now, from what we have seen, of course, France is favorite.
0: Yeah, LaBeouf thinking the best two teams in the tournament meeting in the semis. Hercules Gomez agrees.
1: Spain-France should be a final. The problem is you got a little guy named Messi on the other side, and you got the English national team that's been saying it's coming home for about almost 70 years. But these two, in terms of star power, they have it all. I could go down the list of how deep France is, and it still wouldn't do it justice or tell the whole story of how good this team is. And we've not seen Lamine Yamal, the teenage sensation, explode with the Spanish national team. Many think he will do it against Spain. Many are hoping he can do it against Spain. And if they do, if we get the best Lamine, the best Spain, we're in for a treat because we've seen the very best of France. And that is scary.
0: Yeah, see if Yamal and some of those pre-match comments can get everybody going on the Spain side. Looking ahead to Saturday, the action starting in Miami. Norway's first major tournament quarterfinal, taking on England, making their 11th QF appearance. Two top flight forwards with Norway's Erling Haaland and England's Harry Kane. ESPN soccer analyst Craig Burley on the matchup.
4: I'm looking for how England are in terms of their fitness, their sharpness, and how tired they are after that. I've got to say, heroic defensive performance in the Azteca in Mexico at altitude with a man sent off, I think, in around 50 minutes. So they played the bulk of the second half, England, with 10 men. Harry Kane was interviewed, Kevin, after the game. He could barely speak. I mean, literally, he could barely speak. Now, I don't know if that was because he was screaming at his teammates or because he was so tired. So England have to be more fatigued than Norway. They're playing in Miami at 5 o'clock. Mm-hmm. It's going to be boiling hot. Yeah. So fitness is going to come into this.
0: England has been to the quarterfinal. Norway has not. Unfamiliar territory. Hercules Gomez thinking that the Three Lions might get the best of this matchup.
1: We're going to see the English national team, and we're going to see the Norwegian national team and their fans in South Beach, in Miami, Florida, melting under the sun. I think because of the weather condition, because of the stages we're in right now, we're going to see offensive firepower because of errors and mistakes, but we're going to see goals. And I can't tell you in good faith that I know who the winner will be. My gut tells me England is just too much. But have you seen Erling Haaland? He is a freak of nature. He's just an athletic beast, and he is relentless in front of goal. If you let this guy feast, he will feast. But my gut says England is too much. They played the Mexican national in Estadio Azteca, which is altitude, smog, which is a crazy combination and a crazy atmosphere, and they came out on top with 10 men. overcoming something like that is a turning point for any team. I think that may have been the turning point for this team.
0: Yeah, Haaland will feast both on and off the pitch. He eats like 6,000 calories a day. 7 goals in the 2026 FIFA World Cup, the most by a player in his debut World Cup since 1974. While Harry Kane enters the quarterfinals with 6 goals, 1 away from the record for most in the knockout stage in England history. Saturday's second match in Kansas City, defending champ Argentina facing Switzerland. Argentina looking for its first 6 match win games at the World Cup for the first time in team history. ESPN soccer analyst Nadim Anuwe thinking Argentina might be ripe for an upset.
3: Based on what I've seen from Argentina so far, scraping through against Cape Verde, scraping through in some ways against Egypt, you could possibly say that there's potential for trouble against Switzerland. Whether or not Switzerland has that sort of like X factor to go and like be really aggressive against the Argentinian side, I'm not 100% sure. But Argentina could have and probably should have looked a bit better by now. So, you know, that's going to be interesting in itself. But I believe if Argentina play the way that they've played in their last 2 games, I think the surprise comes with Switzerland defeating them.
0: Argentina captain Leo Messi has scored in a FIFA World Cup record 9 consecutive appearances, 6 straight in the World Cup knockout stage. With a goal on Saturday, Messi would become the first man in 56 years to score 9-plus goals in a FIFA World Cup. ESPN's Hercules Gomez thinking he'll be the difference against Switzerland.
1: He should have retired in Qatar. It should have been a swan song. It should have been a mic drop. I finally got the World Cup I was looking for. I'm 35 years of age. I'm riding off into the sunset. And here we are 4 years later, and he's 39, and he's doing just as well. He's scoring even more goals. He's got 8 goals right now. He's leading the Golden Boot race. And I can't tell you within good reason that he definitely won't play 4 years from now when he'll be 43 years old. I don't care how much Argentina has struggled. 2 come from behind wins. 2 times where they had to weather the storm in the last 2 games, and they came out on top, and it's Messi. Messi is the reason. The Swiss team, they're happy to be here. It's the first time in their history they've reached the quarterfinals when not at home. So they will be happy to be here, and they're on house money. But I don't see a scenario with this Messi and the way he's playing where they somehow don't find a way. And I think that's the key here. I think Argentina's going to suffer because Switzerland's a complicated team, but I think Messi finds a way.
0: Argentina won both of the previous World Cup games against Switzerland, most recently in 2014 in the round of 16. PTI's Frank Isola and Pablo Torre breaking down all the Saturday excitement.
5: All right, Pablo, a couple of more quarterfinal matches at the World Cup. Who are you more excited to watch? Messi, Haaland, or Kane?
6: I'm going Haaland, and I want to give just a tip of the cap to Messi, obviously, because he's probably the greatest who's ever done it. But I love the fact that somehow America has fallen in love with a guy who looks like he's in, like, the Norwegian super soldier program, but is adorable at the same time and also just a relentless goal scorer, obviously. When I watch Haaland, I see a little bit of Messi, actually, in him. He kind of pads around, moves very slowly, yeah. But then he sticks his neck out, his giant head with his unicorn tail of a ponytail in the back, and he does things that are incredible at age 25. So the potential of him and the likability of him, it kind of feels like I need to be there to make sure I fully enjoy it as much as Messi is maybe, you know, this is the last we're going to see of him.
5: Yeah, and it feels like Argentina's been hanging on by a thread. Cape Verde could have beaten them. Obviously, against Egypt, they were down 2 goals, and then they scored the 3 in 11 minutes to win that. And every time that Messi plays at 39 years old, you know, it could be his last ever World Cup game. But I think you're right about that game that'll take place in Miami between Harry Kane and Erling Haaland, Norway, England. Erling Haaland plays for Man City, so he knows a lot of players on the England team. In fact, one of the center backs that'll be marking him is Mark Gahey, so that'll be a really interesting matchup. But I think you're right about Haaland. I think he's done a lot for soccer in this country because I do think the fans have fallen in love with him. He's been all over social media. And I've said it before, when you think about LeBron in his prime, that's the way Erling Haaland is. He's a man among boys, and he just waits for those moments. I was lucky enough to be at MetLife Stadium on Sunday and watch him score the 2 goals against Brazil. And when he scored that second one, he just stood there and said, that's right, that's what I do. I score goals. Harry Kane is terrific. He plays a little bit more in the midfield. Haaland is the best striker in the world. He's the most dominant player. That's why I always thought Norway can make a run, just because they have the most dominant player in the sport on their team.
6: Yeah, also he showed up at Katz's Deli the other day.
5: That's right.
6: And held, you know, held his pastrami like Thor's hammer, which I also respect. But that is it, I suppose. I'm getting hungry, so we're done. Back to you.
0: Thor's hammer, England, Norway, Argentina, Switzerland, playing for a trip to the World Cup semis. 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
7: James free throw line. James fade. Jumper. Good! NBA history in Los Angeles. LeBron James. A record that had stood for almost four decades. Now belongs to the King. 38,389 points and climbing.
0: Sports Center all night here on ESPN Radio, the ESPN app, SiriusXM Channel 80, ESPN Radio, presented by Progressive Insurance. Yeah, 41 years old, entering year 23, still dominating the free agent conversation. Saw something really good on X earlier today, talking LeBron still being the prize of free agency 16 years after the decision. When you look back at that free agent period, had LeBron and Bosch going to Miami, but the next best free agent, Carlos Boozer, ended up with the Bulls. His son now in the league. So is LeBron's, I guess, but it's still pretty amazing. Longtime agent and Clutch Sports CEO Rich Paul running point on LeBron's last free agency, talking to NBA Today about the King's timeline.
8: I think there's a there's communication from players directly to him, and obviously I handle it from an organization perspective, but look, I think it's admirable the way he sought after today, and it's a testament to his hard work, and so we're taking this thing very seriously, but at the same time, we're having fun. I think it's great for the fans, but you know, this is something that it's his decision, and he's earned the right to make whatever decision he wants. And so I just tell him, take your time, and whenever you're ready, just let me know.
0: Yeah, lots of attention. ESPN Radio's Harry Douglas says it's LeBron still wielding his power.
9: The luxury of being LeBron, and because you have four championships attached to your name, because you are still the face of the NBA. Yes, as I said it, LeBron James is still the face of the NBA. When you have an opportunity to have power and you can have people eating at the palm of your hands, man, that's a powerful thing. And right now, I would say LeBron James, he has that power, and he has these organizations eating at the palm of his hands as.
0: Okay, but where is he going? Been a lot of thought that LeBron's heading back to Cleveland. Also, some talk he could return to Miami. ESPN Radio's Jonathan Zaslow making his Heat pitch.
10: You know our organization, all right? You know our front office. They're the exact same guys in 2014 when you left that are here now 12 years later. So you know all of them. You know that there's stability in this organization. I get blindsided by anything kooky. You know the head coach. Matter of fact, the head coach, he's the new head coach of Team USA Basketball. He was an assistant with Team USA Basketball. So you've been around Spo recently. You got a great respect and a great relationship with him. You don't know the head coaches of these other teams. You've never played for those head coaches. How about you get to slide right in and play next to Bam and Giannis, which is very important, LeBron, because at your age now, not that you can't defend anymore, but you don't want to have to defend for 48 minutes. Well, that includes not pounding down low against big guys. You got Bam, you got Giannis. They do the pounding.
0: would be an intriguing fit. ESPN senior NBA writer Brian Windhorst says nobody really knows where LeBron is leaning.
11: I just want you to know that I'm hearing stuff in other cities, too. I'm not going to say who, but I had somebody on the phone with me today that I consider a good source who was swearing it's a done deal in another city a couple hours ago, okay? Mm-hmm. And so I am being very, very cautious. Right now, it's too scattered. I also know how LeBron has operated. They have kept their circle very tight. I understand that you can point to cupcakes and whatnot and say, no, people knew. I'm hearing rumors all day long, and all of them make some level of sense, and all of them make some level of not sense. But I'm just telling you, Cleveland is not the only place where there are rumors.
0: Yeah, Windhorst joining ESPN Cleveland. ESPN senior writer Andre Snelling's thinking that the Sixers don't make a ton of sense as a potential fit.
12: I don't know that LeBron wants to go to another of Kobe's cities. You know, he just finished a time with the Lakers, and it seemed like he never really got the love in L.A.
13: Right.
12: Because that was still Kobe's town.
13: Yeah.
12: And I saw somebody walking around Vegas today with the Lower Merion jersey, Kobe Bryant jersey.
13: Yep.
12: You know, people don't associate Philly with Kobe, but I don't know if LeBron wants to do that again. And just the fit with the 76ers, it looks funny to me.
0: Yeah, other offseason storylines across the NBA, including the holdup on the Kawhi Leonard trade. The Raptors-Clippers deal sending Leonard to Toronto will not be completed until the NBA investigation into whether the Clippers circumvented the salary cap is over. League saying no firm timeline has been given on an end to the investigation, but they hope to have it wrapped up over the next few weeks. ESPN's Brian Windhorst says the Clippers still really want to do this trade with Toronto.
14: Well, let's be 100% clear. The Clippers still want to do this trade badly. They're getting a whole bunch of draft capital in this deal. The Raptors, in their statement yesterday, said they were eager. They want this trade to happen. But if Kawhi Leonard faces a real penalty here, we could see the trade terms reopened. And I think that's what the Raptors are trying to protect themselves. But on a certain level, they're protecting themselves from the unknown.
0: Yeah, always have to be wary of Uncle Dennis. A lot of stuff going on over there in L.A. and across into Toronto. Coming up, volume up for Top Sound and more from Friday on the Diamond and the Hardwood. 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
1: All set for some Friday Top Sound. The Tigers doing damage in the 6th. James Outman adding on 97.1 The Ticket.
3: Outman, fly ball to the gap in right center. This will split the outfielders to the wall. Two more runs for the Tigers. Valencian, the history puff in the arms, heading home. On to third goes Outman. Tigers have exploded here in the 6th and lead it 6-2.
0: Number 4.
1: Junior Kevin Arrow's tear continues at the Trop on 620 WDAE.
4: Swinging a fly ball down the right field line towards the pole.
5: Fair or foul? We're watching it, and it's gone! Junior Kevin Arrow watching it himself at the batter's circle. Just now he goes into his home run trot. A two-run shot to the opposite field. I don't think he's ever hit one that looked just like that. His 28th, and the Rays have a 6-2 lead.
0: Number 3.
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6: 3-2 pitch on the way. Siegler swings and he clobbers one deep down the line and left, tailing toward the pole. It is gone! Two-run shot, Anthony Siegler. And the Red Sox add insurance. It's 4-1 in the 7th.
0: Number 2.
1: Took a while in D.C. for Yankees Nats around the range as Chisholm made it worth the wait in the 9th on the YES Network.
7: High fly ball, deep right field, Wood back, track, wall, see ya! A big two-run home run for Chisholm, and the Yankees retake the lead. They're up 4-3.
0: Number 1.
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8: Mason Barnett pitches. Swinging a ground ball fair. Right field corner. Benintendi scores. Peters on his way to third. Here's the throw. Safe. He's hit for the cycle. Can you believe it?
1: Yeah, what a night for Tristan Peters out of the 9th spot for the White Sox. Some really good finishes in baseball on Friday night. Get to the WNBA. Big night for Paige Beckers in a 108-95 Wings win over the Tempo. Beckers had 34 wings, improving to 15-8. The Sparks take down the Sky 102-87. Nneka Ogwumike had 25 and

0: 12 board sparks within a game of 500. Valkyrie 79, Suns 64. Veronica Burton had 17 and 6 assists. Golden State 17 and 7. Up next, World Cup semis are set on one side of the bracket. This is SportsCenter All Night on ESPN Radio.
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1: 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Spain advances to the semifinals of the World Cup.
22: If we get the first one in, the best Spain, we're in for a treat because we've seen the very best of France.
1: Senna continues his dominance in Wimbledon. The Red Sox try to win their seventh in a row in Queens.
23: Ziegler swings and he clobbers one deep down the line and left, tailing toward the pole. It is gone!
1: Plus, we have the latest from the offseason in the NBA.
24: It's his decision, and he's earned the right to make whatever decision he wants, and so I just tell him, take your time, and whenever you're ready, just let me know.
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0: to start the scoring. Fabian Ruiz finding a rebound and finding the back of the net in the 30th minute. That was after an initial save by goalkeeper Thibaut Courtois. More on him in a minute. Didn't take Belgium long to equalize, and if you were rooting for the U.S. on Monday, you know the name Charles de Ketelaar, scoring just 11 minutes later, his third goal of the World Cup, all coming in a span of 112 minutes. He scored three goals all year in Serie A in 2,100 minutes over in Italy. Ended a Spain streak of 649 minutes without allowing a goal after opening the World Cup with five straight shutouts, even at one well into the second half. Then Belgian goalie Thibaut Courtois had to exit in the 71st minute with a thigh injury, so Real Madrid's goalie out, Manchester United's goalie in, and Senelamens, and it did not go well. Critical misplay in the 88th minute. And Mikel Merino was there to pounce, scoring his second World Cup goal off the bench. Spain would hang on 2-1 to advance to their first semifinal in 16 years. ESPN soccer analyst Craig Burley on a match with plenty of twists and turns.
1: Belgium actually were very resolute in their game plan, and only Thibaut Courtois, arguably the best goalkeeper in the world, had to be substituted injured. Lammens comes on. The Manchester United goalkeeper, who's been brilliant for Man United, but he makes a big mistake. We're seeing Spain take the lead here through Fabian Ruiz. They've got a lot of choices, but this was a big mistake late on that led the substitute Mikel Merino to come on and score again and really win the match. So that was a huge mistake from a Belgian point of view. Their big game, obviously, was the win over the US, which was a little bit of a surprise, it has to be said. But I never felt they could beat this Spanish side. They did not. But Spain, Kevin, they haven't really got going yet. They're kind of in second gear, and I'm waiting to see what they're going to bring to the table.
0: Spain's Lamine Yamal named the man of the match at a game-high 12 touches in the opponent's box. No other player had more than four, had a game-high six shots. No other player had more than two. ESPN soccer analyst Frank LaBeouf on Yamal meeting the moment.
2: He's a young player and he's really talented, but I didn't see him today. I barely saw him. He was good.
1: The first half, he had some good.
2: Where, on the first pass,
1: he had some really good.
2: The pass that he gave to Pedro Porro on the Spanish goal was great, but it's not enough. Well, and he has all the excuses he needs because he was injured and he tries to get back into the best shape. But really, that's not the Lamine Yamal that I have known, and I'm still expecting much more. We want to see more. Yes, he's a young, fantastic kid who has all the tools to become one of the greatest in the world, but we didn't see that right now.
0: Harsh critic there. Spain extending its overall unbeaten streak to 36 matches, setting a Spanish record for the longest unbeaten streak in country history. Had previously gone unbeaten in 35 straight twice from 07 to 09 and more recently from 2018 to 2021. Next up, France on Tuesday in Arlington. Craig Burley thinking Spain will have to raise their game to get by France.
1: But once again, we're left wanting a bit more from this Spanish side, wanting a bit more from Lamine Yamal. Yeah, he's got some great substitutes, he's got some great choices. He played Fabian Ruiz today, he could play Pedri, he could play Dani Olmo, which he did. He could play Mikel Merino from the start, who's been effective again. So he's got, De La Fuente's got a lot of choices. But once again, I would call it a little bit of a labouring Spanish display. Now, if it is the French, when they meet the French, in the semi-final, they're going to have to up their game big time. They can have all the ball they want.
3: Sure.
1: They can have all the ball they want. But if they don't do enough with it in the final third to punish this French team, they will get punished at the other end.
0: Burley and LaBeouf on ESPN FC. France, the last team to win a World Cup knockout stage match against Spain. That was the round of 16 back in 2006. Spain has won three of the last four knockout stage matches between the two countries in UEFA play. And if you want a little bulletin board material, Lamine Yamal saying post-match, France should fear us in the semifinal. 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

0: It's Nick DeLucchia here with you. You know, you think it's the NBA offseason, summer league getting going, not a ton happening, but this league, and it never disappoints. One of the biggest moves of the offseason to this point, Giannis being traded by the Bucks to the Heat for a package including Tyler Hero. Let's just say Hero isn't leaving South Beach on the best of terms with former teammate Bam Adebayo, the two getting into a physical altercation on Friday morning that saw Bam strike Hero in the head area at a practice court in a Las Vegas hotel, all stemming from Adebayo approaching Hero about critical social media comments that he made after being dealt to Milwaukee. ESPN senior NBA insider Shams Charania making Joe Tessitore proud with a full fight breakdown.
1: Now former Miami Heat teammates Bam Adebayo and Tyler Hero got into a physical altercation on Friday morning here in Las Vegas. Sources tell me that Bam Adebayo struck Tyler Hero in the face area as they were walking off the practice court at a Las Vegas hotel. This happened when Bam Adebayo, I'm told, approached Tyler Hero about comments that Hero made on social media critiquing Bam after Hero was traded from Miami to Milwaukee over the last couple of weeks. And they were teammates for 7 years together. And we know over the last couple years, Hero's name has been in trade talks. But after some social media comments, Bam Adebayo, I'm told, approached Tyler Hero on it. That's when they got into a confrontation, a back and forth that culminated in Bam Adebayo striking Tyler Hero.
0: Yeah, no love lost. Hero, sitting courtside for the Heat Bucks Summer League game, joined the NBA on prime broadcast before news of the altercation broke.
2: It's all love. It's all love in Miami. I've seen a couple of the guys and coaching staff, Chris Quinn, Spo, the front office guys. We're all good in Miami, and it's just the opportunity for both sides to reset, get a fresh start, and we're both, super happy for this.
0: Obviously, the story of the day in the NBA, ESPN NBA reporter Jamal Collier on the stir that it caused at Summer League.
3: Just pretty surreal because he is sitting on the sideline as everybody's sort of getting the notification, looking at their phones. I will say his hat looked a little dirty, so I'm not sure if that hat got knocked off or fell on the ground or such. But, just a really surreal environment, and he was ushered out of the building and walked out without any comment pretty quickly. Just a crazy environment here and what's been a fun first couple days here.
0: Yeah, after Hero was traded to Milwaukee, there were screenshots shared online of an Instagram DM with a fan questioning if Bam's defensive effort on a nightly basis was worthy of making $60 million a year. In fairness, he has been named to the All-Defensive Second Team 5 times, including last season. Victor Wembanyama headlining the All-Defensive Team this year, by the way, signing a 5-year, $252 million max rookie scale extension on Friday, decided on the 25% max instead of the 30% super max. Escalators to $303 million could potentially save the Spurs roughly $50 million over the next 5 years. Third largest rookie extension in NBA history. Not a bad way to start your weekend. Wimbledon action on Friday. Two of the best in the game right now, defending champ Jannik Sinner, taking on Novak Djokovic for a spot in the men's final. Familiar territory for both. Sinner had his A game on Friday.
4: He's always been a really gracious loser, I gotta say.
5: Mutual respect there, but
4: absolutely.
5: Jannik Sinner, superb, just sweeps aside Djokovic and steps back into a Wimbledon final.
0: 6-4, 6-4, 6-4. Sinner joining Andy Roddick is the only two players with a winning record against the 24-time major champ. Novak on falling short.
6: He was just a level or more better than I was, and I was just not sharp enough, not reactive enough, not balanced enough to play him, and that's it. There's not much I could do on the court. He was the dominant force, and you just have to hand it to him and say congrats, and he, well done.
0: Yeah, Sinner on a roll right now, has won 17 straight sets dating back to the first round. Will match up with Daniil Medvedev in the final. He's won 10 matches against Medvedev in his career, tied for the second most against any opponent, looking to go back-to-back at Wimbledon. Already defended his title at the Australian Open, would be the fifth man in the Open era since 1968 to successfully defend titles at two different majors before turning 25. Women's final coming up at 11 Eastern today on ESPN. Karolina Muchova and Linda Noskova opening up the weekend in Major League Baseball as well. Start on the south side of Chicago. The White Sox have been one of baseball's biggest surprises this season, and it turned into another special night.
7: Peters hits a high deep drive out in the right center field, way back there. She's got to go. A two-run homer, Tristan Peters. It's 6-1.
0: Okay, so Tristan Peters leaves the yard, then he finds a corner.
7: Mason Barnett pitches. Swinging a ground ball, fair. Right field corner. Benintendi scores. Peters on his way to third. Here's the throw. Safe. He's hit for the cycle.
0: Both those calls from ESPN 1000. Peters doubled in the third, had an RBI single in the fifth, and two hits in an eight-run seventh. A two-run homer and the RBI triple became the seventh White Sox player to hit for the cycle in the first since Jose Abreu back in 2017. He's the fifth player since 1900 to hit for the cycle from the nine spot in the order. Mentioned the White Sox scored eight runs in the seventh inning. It's their third inning this season with eight or more runs, tied for the most in the majors with the Dodgers. Before this season, had not scored eight runs in an inning in 3 years. Sean Burke, with another great start, allowed just one run in seven innings, struck out nine. Hard to find a team hotter than the Boston Red Sox. About the only thing that could get in their way right now, well, it was the team playing. Sox finishing up their series in Chicago on Thursday. Spent over 24 hours waiting to take off because of mechanical issues. Finally made it to Queens to open their series with the Mets around 5 Eastern. 2 hours before scheduled first pitch, start time pushed back around 35 minutes. Some travel ball stuff, what they call a show and go, didn't look jet lagged on the field.
8: 3-2 pitch on the way. Siegler swings and he clobbers one deep down the line and left, tailing toward the pole. It is gone! Two-run shot, Anthony Siegler. And the Red Sox add insurance. It's 4-1 in the seventh.
0: That call from WEEI 93.7 FM. Siegler home run, the big blow in a 6-2 win. Red Sox 7-game winning streak, the longest active in the majors, all coming on the road. It's the first time the Red Sox have won 7 straight road games since September of 2016. Sonny Gray outstanding. 6 innings, allowed 1 earned, 3 strikeouts. He's pitched to a 1.03 ERA in his last 4 starts. That's 3 earned in his last 26 and a third innings pitch. The Red Sox making up some ground, putting themselves back in the conversation for the postseason. White Sox are right there as well. The Sox are looking really good so far this summer. Coming up, more from a busy day around Major League Baseball. This is SportsCenter All Night here on ESPN Radio.
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16: 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Lots going on Friday in Major League Baseball. The Yankees and the Nationals waiting out the rain in D.C., down to their last three outs. Jazz Chisholm flipping the script for the Yankees.
17: High fly ball, deep right field. Wood back, track, wall, see ya! A big two-run home run for Chisholm. And the Yankees retake the lead. They're up 4-3.
16: Call from the Yes Network, 5-3 your final. Yankees had lost 20 straight games when trailing in the ninth inning or later, the third longest active drought in the American League. It's their first win when trailing in the ninth since May 25th. They won back-to-back games overall for the first time since June 23rd and 24th. There's been a struggle for the Yankees to begin July. Ben Rice going deep again, his fifth homer in his last five games, 29 homers this season, most before the All-Star break by a Yankees lefty since Roger Maris in 1961. The D-backs and the Dodgers in L.A., Shohei Ohtani ready from the jump.
18: Third base side of the rubber, the wine and the pitch, and Ohtani hits one in the air to left, a long way. Gurriel back to the wall, it's gone! A leadoff home run for Ohtani! The 32nd career leadoff home run, and his 26th with the Dodgers, his 8th this year.
16: AM 570 LA Sports, 8th leadoff homer for Ohtani ties James Wood for the most in Major League Baseball. Shohei dealing with some knee inflammation, deciding not

0: not to participate in the All-Star game. Got off to a good start, didn't last against the D-backs.
1: Tawa swings and drives one deep to left center field. That one is way back and long gone. Tim Tawa gives the D-backs a 4-2 lead with his second blast of the year.
0: Arizona Sports 98.7 FM, D-backs 9, Dodgers 3. The final, Eduardo Rodriguez, 6 innings, 2 earned with 5 strikeouts. His 5th straight start of 6 innings and 2 or fewer runs allowed. It's the longest active streak in Major League Baseball. Dodgers have lost 3 of 5 after their 3-game winning streak. Rays playing some really good baseball, hosting the Mariners at the Trop. Junior Caminero at it again, with some strength the opposite way.
2: Swinging a fly ball down the right field line towards the pole. Fair or foul? We're watching it, and it's gone. Junior Caminero watched it himself in the batter's circle. Just now he goes into his home run trot. A 2-run shot to the opposite field. I don't think he's ever hit one that looked just like that. His 28th, and the Rays have a 6-2 lead.
0: 620 WDAE, his 28th, tied for 4th most in Major League Baseball. Rays would go on to win 7-2. Caminero's 12th homer in his last 15 games, the most home runs in a 15-game span in Rays history, most by any player in a 15-game stretch since Aaron Judge back in 2022. 55th win for the Rays this season, tying their second most before the All-Star break in franchise history, had 55 in 2008. When they went on to reach the World Series. The Tigers taking on the Phillies, looking to stay red hot. James Outman adding on in the 6th.
1: Outman, fly ball to the gap in right center. This will split the outfielders to the wall. 2 more runs for the Tigers. Valencian, McKinstry popping the arms, heading home. On to third goes Outman. Tigers have exploded here in the 6th and lead it 6-2.
0: Call from 97.1, the ticket. Tigers riding a 5-run 6 to their 6th straight win, 10-2 over the Phillies. It's their longest winning streak this season. Pitching has gotten back on track. Jack Flaherty with another strong outing. 6 innings, 2 earned, 6 Ks. Has a 2.12 ERA over his last 6 starts at a 5.81 ERA in his first dozen this season. All of a sudden, Tigers just 3 games out of a wild card spot after that brutal beginning to the year. Felt like Detroit was destined to sell and maybe explore a trade of Tarek Skubal at the deadline. Athletic senior writer Andy McCullough thinking it'll be a down-to-the-wire decision.
3: They seem to be completely dead in the water, but they've, you know, won 5 in a row, I think, like 8 of their last 10, 8 of the last 11, something like that. You know, they know their division is not particularly strong. And, you know, there might be a case to be made that you want to try and maximize Tarek Skubal.
0: Division is not particularly strong. The Guardians on top of it right now, taking their talents to South Beach. Chase DeLauder, how's this for a decision?
4: The 2-2 swung on and lifted high and deep. Right center field. Home run, DeLauder.
5: He knew he got all of that one. That's a deep part of this ballpark. He stood and looked at the Cleveland dugout while that ball was going way into the seats.
0: WTAM 1100, DeLauder go-ahead 2-run shot, his 3rd home run in his last 5 games. Only hit 3 homers from March 29th through July 4th. The Guardians hang on to win it 3-2. Parker Messick, 6 innings, 1 earned, allowed just 1 hit, took a no-hit bid into the 6th inning. Guardians' 12th win this season when scoring 3 or fewer runs. That's tied for the 3rd most in the majors behind the Mariners and the Phillies. Marlins' 3rd loss in 16 home games since the beginning of June. Every other team has at least 5 home losses over that span. Reds and Cubs, Cincy pitching was great. J.J. Bleda taking care of the offense with a 2-run homer. Ellie De La Cruz adding a 2-run shot as well. Second player in Major League history with 150 steals and 75 homers in his first 4 Major League seasons as the Reds get a win. Up next are half-hour headlines, latest from the World Cup quarters. 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
6: 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We've seen a lot of old faces in new places in the NBA, and I'll tell you the one that I think will have the biggest impact on his new team next season. It's Unsportsmanlike, 6 a.m. Eastern, right here on ESPN Radio, ESPN2, and ESPNU.
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1: Spain pushing past Belgium to punch their ticket to the World Cup semis. A summer league scuffle, and LeBron still a free agent. Tristan Peters hitting for the cycle in a White Sox rout against the A's, while the Red Sox finally fly out of Chicago and land their seventh straight win over the Mets. Have to go back to the World Cup. What a finish in Inglewood, Spain, to the semifinal with the World Cup for the first time since 2010, taking down Belgium. Mikel Merino off the bench again, scoring in the 88th minute after a misplay by Senna Lammens in a goal replacing Thibaut Courtois. Disappointing end for Belgium after rolling the U.S. on Monday. ESPN soccer analyst Hercules Gomez says Belgium was a different team in the quarters.
2: This wasn't the same Belgium team that splashed and really humiliated the U.S. men's national team. It was a much more conservative and very defensive Belgian team that made it ugly. And you saw a Spanish national team that slowly but surely has crept into this tournament. Listen, this isn't the same Spanish national team.

0: that we're accustomed to. The Spanish national team we're accustomed to looks much more like the French national team that has been just demolishing, teams all over the place. This team is death by a thousand cuts. It's possession, it's passing, it's circulation of the ball, and it's capitalizing on your moments. And again, it's another substitution, another late goal that's the winner here. But the story is what Belgium didn't do. And Thibaut Courtois, their goalie, coming out injured, to only have the backup goalie come in and cough up that play in the very next one was very difficult then for to probably see.
1: Yeah, no doubt a tough break sets up a semifinal showdown between Spain and France in Arlington on Tuesday. ESPN soccer analyst Frank LaBeouf not in love with Spain's chances against France.
2: Let's say I give a 40% chance for 60-40. For Spain. Yeah, 60-40, yeah. Because they are the two favorites. And I always say that it's a final before the final. Mm-hmm. For sure, they are the two best team in the world right now. And there would be a contest. And that would be at the best at the moment, at the time, who's going to win. But they can win. But right now, from what we have seen, of course, France is favorite.
1: Yeah, LaBeouf thinking the best two teams in the tournament meeting in the semis. Hercules Gomez agrees.
0: Spain-France should be a final. The problem is you got a little guy named Messi on the other side, and you got the English national team that's been saying it's coming home for about almost 70 years. But these two, in terms of star power, they have it all. I could go down the list of how deep France is, and it still wouldn't do it justice or tell the whole story of how good this team is. And we've not seen Lamine Yamal, the teenage sensation, explode with the Spanish national team. Many think he will do it against Spain. Many are hoping he can do it against Spain. And if they do, if we get the best Lamine, the best Spain, we're in for a treat because we've seen the very best of France. And that is scary.
1: And see if Yamal and some of those pre-match comments can get everybody going on the Spain side. Looking ahead to Saturday, the action starting in Miami. Norway's first major tournament quarterfinal, taking on England, making their 11th QF appearance. Two top flight forwards with Norway's Erling Haaland and England's Harry Kane. ESPN soccer analyst Craig Burley on the matchup.
3: I'm looking for how England are in terms of their fitness, their sharpness, and how tired they are after that. I've got to say, heroic defensive performance in the Azteca in Mexico at altitude with a man sent off, I think, in around 50 minutes. So they played the bulk of the second half, England, with 10 men. Harry Kane was interviewed, Kevin, after the game. He could barely speak. I mean, literally, he could barely speak. Now, I don't know if that was because he was screaming at his teammates or because he was so tired. So England have to be more fatigued than Norway. They're playing in Miami at 5 o'clock. Mm-hmm. It's going to be boiling hot. Yeah. So fitness is going to come into this.
1: England has been to the quarterfinal. Norway has not. Unfamiliar territory. Hercules Gomez thinking that the Three Lions might get the best of this matchup.
0: We're going to see the English national team, and we're going to see the Norwegian national team and their fans in South Beach, in Miami, Florida, melting under the sun. I think because of the weather conditions, because of the stages we're in right now, we're going to see offensive firepower because of errors and mistakes, but we're going to see goals. And I can't tell you in good faith that I know who the winner will be. My gut tells me England is just too much. But have you seen Erling Haaland? He is a freak of nature. He's just an athletic beast, and he is relentless in front of goal. If you let this guy feast, he will feast. But my gut says England is too much. They played the Mexican national team in Estadio Azteca, which is altitude smog, which is a crazy combination and a crazy atmosphere, and they came out on top with 10 men. Overcoming something like that is a turning point for any team. I think that may have been the turning point for this team.
1: Yeah, Haaland will feast both on and off the pitch. He eats like 6,000 calories a day. 7 goals in the 2026 FIFA World Cup, the most by a player in his debut World Cup since 1974. While Harry Kane enters the quarterfinals with 6 goals, 1 away from the record for most in the knockout stage in England history. Saturday's second match in Kansas City, defending champ Argentina facing Switzerland. Argentina looking for its first 6 match win games at the World Cup for the first time in team history. ESPN soccer analyst Nadim Anuwe thinking Argentina might be ripe for an upset.
4: Based on what from Argentina so far, scraping through against Cape Verde, scraping through in some ways against Egypt, you could possibly say that there's potential for trouble against Switzerland. Whether or not Switzerland has that sort of like X factor to go and like be really aggressive against the Argentinian side, I'm not 100% sure. But Argentina could have and probably should have looked a bit better by now. So, you know, that's going to be interesting in itself. But I believe if Argentina play the way that they've played in their last two games, I think the surprise comes with Switzerland defeating them.
1: Argentina captain Leo Messi has scored in a FIFA World Cup record 9 consecutive appearances, 6 straight in the World Cup knockout stage. With a goal on Saturday, Messi would become the first man in 56 years to score 9-plus goals in a FIFA World Cup. ESPN's Hercules Gomez thinking he'll be the difference against Switzerland.
0: They should have retired in Qatar. It should have been a swan song. It should have been a mic drop. I finally got the World Cup I was looking for. I'm 35 years of age. I'm riding off into the sunset. And here we are 4 years later, and he's 39, and he's doing just as well. He's scoring even more goals. He's got 8 goals right now. He's leading the Golden Boot race. And I can't tell you within good reason that he definitely won't play 4 years from now when he'll be 43 years old. I don't care how much Argentina has struggled. To come from behind wins. 2 times where they had to weather the storm in the last 2 games, and they came out on top, and it's Messi. Messi is the reason. The Swiss team, they're happy to be here. It's the first time in their history they've reached the quarterfinals when not at home. So they will be happy to be here, and they're on house money. But I don't see a scenario with this Messi and the way he's playing where they somehow don't find a way. And I think that's the key here. I think Argentina's going to suffer because Switzerland's a complicated team, but I think Messi finds a way.
1: Argentina won both of the previous World Cup games against Switzerland, most recently in 2014 in the round of 16. PTI's Frank Isola and Pablo Torre breaking down all the Saturday excitement.
3: All right, Pablo, a couple of more quarterfinal matches at the World Cup. Who are you more excited to watch, Messi, Haaland, or Kane?
5: I'm going Haaland, and I want to give just a tip of the cap to Messi, obviously, because he's probably the greatest who's ever done it. But I love the fact that somehow America has fallen in love with a guy who looks like he's in, like, the Norwegian super soldier program, but is adorable at the same time and also just a relentless goal scorer, obviously. When I watch Haaland, I see a little bit of Messi, actually, in him. He kind of pads around, moves very slowly, yeah. But then he sticks his neck out, his giant head with his unicorn tail of a ponytail in the back, and he does things that are incredible at age 25. So the potential of him and the likability of him, it kind of feels like I need to be there to make sure I fully enjoy it as much as Messi is maybe, you know, this is the last we're going to see of him.
3: Yeah, and it feels like Argentina's been hanging on by a thread. Cape Verde could have beaten them. Obviously, against Egypt, they were down 2 goals, and then they scored the 3 in 11 minutes to win that. Every time that Messi plays at 39 years old, you know, it could be his last ever World Cup game. But I think you're right about that game that'll take place in Miami between Harry Kane and Erling Haaland, Norway, England. Erling Haaland plays for Man City, so he knows a lot of players on the England team. In fact, one of the center backs that'll be marking him is Mark Gahey, so that'll be a really interesting matchup. But I think you're right about Haaland. I think he's done a lot for soccer in this country because I do think the fans have fallen in love with him. He's been all over social media. And I've said it before. When you think about LeBron in his prime, that's the way Erling Haaland is. He's a man among boys, and he just waits for those moments. I was lucky enough to be at MetLife Stadium on Sunday and watch him score the 2 goals against Brazil. Mm. And he's just, and when he scored that second one, he just stood there and said, that's right, that's what I do. I score goals. Harry Kane is terrific. He plays a little bit more in the midfield. Haaland is the best striker in the world. He's the most dominant player. That's why I always thought Norway could make a run, just because they have the most dominant player in the sport on their team.
5: Yeah, also he showed up at Katz's Deli the other day.
3: That's right.
5: And held, you know, held the pastrami like Thor's hammer, which I also respect. But that is it, I suppose. I'm getting hungry, so we're done. Back to you.
1: Thor's hammer, England, Norway, Argentina, Switzerland playing for a trip to the World Cup semis. 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
6: James free throw line. James Fade jumper. Good! NBA history in Los Angeles. LeBron James, a record that had stood for almost four decades, now belongs to the King. 38,389 points and climbing.
1: 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Yeah, 41 years old, entering year 23, still dominating the free agent conversation. Saw something really good on X earlier today, talking LeBron still being the prize of free agency 16 years after the decision. When you look back at that free agent period, had LeBron and Bosch going to Miami, but the next best free agent, Carlos Boozer, ended up with the Bulls. His son now in the league. So is LeBron's, I guess, but it's still pretty amazing. Longtime agent and Clutch Sports CEO Rich Paul running point on LeBron's last free agency, talking to NBA Today about the Kings timeline.
7: I think there's a there's communication from players directly to him, and obviously I handle it from an organization perspective, but look, I think it's admirable the way he sought after today, and it's a testament to his hard work, and so we're taking this thing very seriously, but at the same time, we're having fun. I think it's great for the fans, but you know, this is something that it's his decision, and he's earned the right to make whatever decision he wants. And so I just tell him, take your time, and whenever you're ready, just let me know.
1: Yeah, lots of attention. ESPN Radio's Harry Douglas says it's LeBron still wielding his power.
8: The luxury of being LeBron, and because you have four championships attached to your name, because you are still the face of the NBA. Yes, as I said it, LeBron James is still the face of the NBA. When you have an opportunity to have power and you can have people eating at the palm of your hands, man, that's a powerful thing. And right now, I would say LeBron James, he has that power and he has these organizations eating at the palm of his hands as.
1: Okay, but where is he going? Been a lot of thought that LeBron's heading back to Cleveland. Also, some talk he could return to Miami. ESPN Radio's Jonathan Zaslow making his Heat pitch.
9: You know our organization, all right? You know our front office. They're the exact same guys in 2014 when you left that are here now 12 years later. So you know all of them. You know that there's stability in this organization. I can get blindsided by anything kooky. You know the head coach. Matter of fact, the head coach, he's the new head coach of Team USA Basketball. He was an assistant with Team USA Basketball. So you've been around Spo recently. You got a great respect and a great relationship with him. You don't know the head coaches of these other teams. You've never played for those head coaches. How about you get to slide right in and play next to Bam and Giannis, which is very important, LeBron, because at your age now, not that you can't defend anymore, but you don't want to have to defend for 48 minutes. Well, that includes not pounding down low against big guys. You got Bam, you got Giannis. They do the pounding.
1: Would be an intriguing fit. ESPN senior NBA writer Brian Windhorst says nobody really knows where LeBron is leaning.
10: I just want you to know that I'm hearing stuff in other cities, too. I'm not going to say who, but I had somebody on the phone with me today that I consider a good source who was swearing it's a done deal in another city a couple hours ago, okay? Mm-hmm. And so I am being very, very cautious. Right now, it's too scattered. I also know how LeBron has operated. They have kept their circle very tight. I understand that you can point to cupcakes and whatnot and say, no, people knew. I'm hearing rumors all day long, and all of them make some level of sense, and all of them make some level of not sense. But I'm just telling you, Cleveland is not the only place where there are rumors.
1: Yeah, Windhorst joining ESPN Cleveland. ESPN senior writer Andre Snelling's thinking that the Sixers don't make a ton of sense as a potential fit.
11: I don't know that LeBron wants to go to another of Kobe's cities. You know, he just finished a time with the Lakers, and it seemed like he never really got the love in L.A.
12: Right.
11: Because that was still Kobe's town.
12: Yeah.
11: And I saw somebody walking around Vegas today with the Lower Merion jersey, Kobe Bryant jersey.
12: Yep.
11: You know, people don't associate Philly with Kobe, but I don't know if LeBron wants to do that again. And just the fit with the 76ers, it looks funny to me.
1: Yeah, other offseason storylines across the NBA, including the holdup on the Kawhi Leonard trade. The Raptors-Clippers deal sending Leonard to Toronto will not be completed until the NBA investigation into whether the Clippers circumvented the salary cap is over. League saying no firm timeline has been given on an end to the investigation, but they hope to have it wrapped up over the next few weeks. ESPN's Brian Windhorst says the Clippers still really want to do this trade with Toronto.
13: Well, let's be 100% clear. The Clippers still want to do this trade badly. They're getting a whole bunch of draft capital in this deal. The Raptors, in their statement yesterday, said they were eager. They want this trade to happen. But if Kawhi Leonard faces a real penalty here, we could see the trade terms reopened. And I think that's what the Raptors are trying to protect themselves. But first, on a certain level, they're protecting themselves from the unknown.
1: Yeah, always have to be wary of Uncle Dennis. A lot of stuff going on over there in L.A. and across into Toronto. Coming up, volume up for Top Sound and more from Friday on the Diamond and the Hardwood. 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
1: All set for some Friday Top Sound. The Tigers doing damage in the 6th. James Outman adding on 97.1 The Ticket.
3: Outman, fly ball to the gap in right center. This will split the outfielders to the wall. Two more runs for the Tigers. Valencian, McKinstry popping the arms, heading home. On to third goes Outman. Tigers have exploded here in the 6th and lead it 6-2.
0: Number 4.
1: Junior Kevin Arrow's tear continues at the Trop on 620 WDAE.
4: Swinging a fly ball down the right field line towards the pole. Fair or foul? We're watching it, and it's gone. Junior Kevin Arrow watched it himself at the batter's circle. Just now he goes into his home run trot. A two-run shot to the opposite field. I don't think he's ever hit one that looked just like that. His 28th, and the Rays have a 6-2 lead.
0: Number 3.
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5: 3-2 pitch on the way. Siegler swings and he clobbers one deep down the line and left, tailing toward the pole. It is gone! Two-run shot, Anthony Siegler. And the Red Sox add insurance. It's 4-1 in the 7th.
0: Number 2.
1: Took a while in D.C. for Yankees Nats around the range as Chisholm made it worth the wait in the 9th on the YES Network.
6: High fly ball, deep right field, Wood back, track, wall, see ya! A big two-run home run for Chisholm, and the Yankees retake the lead. They're up 4-3.
0: Number 1.
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7: Mason Barnett pitches. Swinging a ground ball fair. Right field corner. Benintendi scores. Peters on his way to third. Here's the throw. Safe. He's hit for the cycle. Can you believe it?
1: Yeah, what a night for Tristan Peters out of the 9th spot for the White Sox. Some really good finishes in baseball on Friday night. Get to the WNBA. Big night for Paige Beckers in a 108-95 Wings win over the Tempo. Beckers had 34 wings, improving to 15-8. The Sparks take down the Sky 102-87. Nneka Ogwumike had 25 and 12 boards. Sparks within a game of 500. Valkyrie 79, Suns 64. Veronica Burton had 17 and 6 assists. Golden State 17-7. Up next, World Cup semis are set on one side of the bracket. 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
0: Coming up on SportsCenter All Night. Spain advances to the semifinals of the World Cup.
22: If we get the first lead against Spain, we're in for a treat because we've seen the very best of France.
0: Senna continues his dominance in Wimbledon.
23: And that will do it.
0: The Red Sox try to win their 7th in a row in Queens.
5: Ziegler swings and he clobbers one. Deep down the line and left. Tailing toward the pole. It is gone!
0: Plus, we have the latest from the offseason in the NBA.
24: It's his decision and he's earned the right to make whatever decision he wants. 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
25: 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Nick DeLuca here with you, rolling into the middle of July, closing in on the All-Star break in baseball. Never a dull moment in the NBA offseason. Summer League underway, Wimbledon heading toward its end. But after

0: even at one. Well into the second half then, Belgian goalie Thibaut Courtois had to exit in the 71st minute with a thigh injury, so Real Madrid's goalie out, Manchester United's goalie in, and Senelamens, and it did not go well. Critical misplay in the 88th minute, and Mikel Merino was there to pounce, scoring his second World Cup goal off the bench. Spain would hang on 2-1 to advance to their first semifinal in 16 years. ESPN soccer analyst Craig Burley on a match with plenty of twists and turns.
1: Belgium actually were very resolute in their game plan, and only Thibaut Courtois, the best, arguably the best goalkeeper in the world, had to be substituted injured. Lammens comes on, the Manchester United goalkeeper, who's been brilliant for Man United, but he makes a big mistake. We're seeing Spain take the lead here through Fabian Ruiz. They've got a lot of choices, but this was a big mistake late on that led the substitute Mikel Merino to come on and score again and really win the match. So that was a huge mistake from a Belgian point of view. Their big game obviously was the win over the US, which was a little bit of a surprise, it has to be said. But I never felt they could beat this Spanish side. They did not. But Spain, Kevin, they haven't really got going yet. They're kind of in second gear, and I'm waiting to see what they're going to bring to the table.
0: Spain's Lamine Yamal named the man of the match at a game-high 12 touches in the opponent's box. No other player had more than four, had a game-high six shots. No other player had more than two. ESPN soccer analyst Frank LaBeouf on Yamal meeting the moment.
2: He's a young player and he's really talented, but I didn't see him today. I barely saw him. He was good.
1: The first half, he had some good.
2: On the first pass,
1: he had some really good.
2: The pass that he gave to Pedro Porro on the Spanish goal was great, but it's not enough. Well, and he has all the excuses he needs because he was injured and he tries to get back into the best shape. But really, that's not the Lamine Yamal that I have known, and I'm still expecting much more. We want to see more. Yes, he's a young, fantastic kid who has all the tools to become one of the greatest in the world, but we didn't see that right now.
0: Harsh critic there. Spain extending its overall unbeaten streak to 36 matches, setting a Spanish record for the longest unbeaten streak in country history. Had previously gone unbeaten in 35 straight twice from 07 to 09 and more recently from 2018 to 2021. Next up, France on Tuesday in Arlington. Craig Burley thinking Spain will have to raise their game to get by France.
1: But once again, we're left wanting a bit more from this Spanish side, yeah. Wanting a bit more from Lamine Yamal. Yeah, he's got some great substitutes, he's got some great choices. He played Fabian Ruiz today, he could play Pedri, he could play Dani Olmo, which he did. He could play Mikel Merino from the start, who's been effective again. So he's got, De La Fuente's got a lot of choices, but once again, I would call it a little bit of a labouring Spanish display. Now, if it is the French, when they meet the French, in the semi-final, they're going to have to up their game big time. They can have all the ball they want.
3: Sure.
1: They can have all the ball they want. But if they don't do enough of it in the final third to punish this French team, they will get punished at the other end.
0: Burley and LaBeouf on ESPN FC. France, the last team to win a World Cup knockout stage match against Spain. That was the round of 16 back in 2006. Spain has won three of the last four knockout stage matches between the two countries in UEFA play. And if you want a little bulletin board material, Lamine Yamal saying post-match, France should fear us in the semifinal. 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Nick DeLucchia here with you. You know, you think it's the NBA offseason, summer league getting going, not a ton happening, but this league, and it never disappoints. One of the biggest moves of the offseason to this point, Giannis being traded by the Bucks to the Heat for a package including Tyler Hero. Let's just say Hero isn't leaving South Beach on the best of terms with former teammate Bam Adebayo. The two getting into a physical altercation on Friday morning that saw Bam strike Hero in the head area at a practice court in a Las Vegas hotel, all stemming from Adebayo approaching Hero about critical

0: social media comments that he made after being dealt to Milwaukee. ESPN senior NBA insider Shams Charania making Joe Tessitore proud with a full fight breakdown.
1: Now former Miami Heat teammates Bam Adebayo and Tyler Herro got into a physical altercation on Friday morning here in Las Vegas. Sources tell me that Bam Adebayo struck Tyler Herro in the face area as they were walking off the practice court at a Las Vegas hotel. This happened when Bam Adebayo, I'm told, approached Tyler Herro about comments that Herro made on social media critiquing Bam after Herro was traded from Miami to Milwaukee over the last couple of weeks. And they were teammates for 7 years together. And we know over the last couple years, Hero's name has been in trade talks. But after some social media comments, Bam Adebayo, I'm told, approached Tyler Herro on it. That's when they got into a confrontation, a back and forth that culminated in Bam Adebayo striking Tyler Herro.
0: Yeah, no love lost. Herro, sitting courtside for the Heat Bucks Summer League game, joined the NBA on Prime broadcast before news of the altercation broke.
2: It's all love. It's all love in Miami. I've seen a couple of the guys and coaching staff, Chris Quinn, Spo, the front office guys. We're all good in Miami, and it's just the opportunity for both sides to reset, get a fresh start, and we're both, super happy for this.
0: Obviously, the story of the day in the NBA, ESPN NBA reporter Jamal Collier on the stir that it caused at Summer League.
3: Just pretty surreal because he is sitting on the sideline as everybody's sort of getting the notification, looking at their phones. I will say his hat looked a little dirty, so I'm not sure if that hat got knocked off or fell on the ground or such. But, just a really surreal environment, and he was ushered out of the building and walked out without any comment pretty quickly. Just a crazy environment here, and what's been a fun first couple days here.
0: Yeah, after Herro was traded to Milwaukee, there were screenshots shared online of an Instagram DM with a fan questioning if Bam's defensive effort on a nightly basis was worthy of making $60 million a year. In fairness, he has been named to the All-Defensive Second Team 5 times, including last season. Victor Wembanyama headlining the All-Defensive Team this year, by the way, signing a 5-year, $252 max rookie scale extension on Friday. Decided on the 25% max instead of the 30% super max. Escalators to $303 million could potentially save the Spurs roughly $50 million over the next 5 years. Third largest rookie extension in NBA history. Not a bad way to start your weekend. Wimbledon action on Friday. Two of the best in the game right now, defending champ Jannik Sinner, taking on Novak Djokovic for a spot in the men's final. Familiar territory for both. Sinner had his A game on Friday.
4: Game.
5: He's always been a really gracious loser, I gotta say.
4: Mutual respect there, but
5: absolutely.
4: Jannik Sinner, superb, just sweeps aside Djokovic and steps back into a Wimbledon final.
0: 6-4, 6-4, 6-4. Sinner joining Andy Roddick is the only two players with a winning record against the 24-time major champ. Novak on falling short.
6: He was just a level or more better than I was, and I was just not sharp enough, not reactive enough, not balanced enough to play him, and that's it. There's not much I could do on the court. He was the dominant force, and you just have to hand it to him and say congrats, and you well done.
0: Yeah, Sinner on a roll right now, has won 17 straight sets dating back to the first round. Will match up with Daniil Medvedev in the final. He's won 10 matches against Medvedev in his career, tied for the second most against any opponent, looking to go back-to-back at Wimbledon. Already defended his title at the Australian Open, would be the fifth man in the Open era since 1968 to successfully defend titles at two different majors before turning 25. Women's final coming up at 11 Eastern today on ESPN. Karolina Muchova and Linda Noskova opening up the weekend in Major League Baseball as well. Start on the south side of Chicago. The White Sox have been one of baseball's biggest surprises this season, and it turned into another special night.
7: Peters hits a high deep drive out in the right center field, way back there. She's got to go. A two-run homer, Tristan Peters. It's 6-1.
0: Okay, so Tristan Peters leaves the yard, then he finds a corner.
7: Mason Barnett pitches. Swinging a ground ball there. Right field corner. Benintendi scores. Peters on his way to third. Here's the throw. Safe. He's hit for the cycle. Can you believe it?
0: Both those calls from ESPN 1000. Peters doubled in the third, had an RBI single in the fifth, and two hits in an eight-run seventh. A two-run homer and the RBI triple became the seventh White Sox player to hit for the cycle in the first since Jose Abreu back in 2017. He's the fifth player since 1900 to hit for the cycle from the nine spot in the order. Mentioned the White Sox scored eight runs in the seventh inning. It's their third inning this season with eight or more runs, tied for the most in the majors with the Dodgers. Before this season, had not scored eight runs in an inning in 3 years. Sean Burke, with another great start, allowed just one run in seven innings, struck out nine. Hard to find a team hotter than the Boston Red Sox. About the only thing that could get in their way right now, well, it was the team playing. Sox finishing up their series in Chicago on Thursday. Spent over 24 hours waiting to take off because of mechanical issues. Finally made it to Queens to open their series with the Mets around 5 Eastern. 2 hours before scheduled first pitch, start time pushed back around 35 minutes. Some travel ball stuff, what they call a show and go, didn't look jet lagged on the field.
8: 3-2 pitch on the way. Siegler swings and he clobbers one deep down the line and left, tailing toward the pole. It is gone! Two-run shot, Anthony Siegler. And the Red Sox add insurance. It's 4-1 in the seventh.
0: That call from WEEI 93.7 FM, Siegler home run, the big blow in a 6-2 win. Red Sox seven-game winning streak, the longest active in the majors, all coming on the road. It's the first time the Red Sox have won seven straight road games since September of 2016. Sonny Gray outstanding. Six innings, allowed one earned, three strikeouts. He's pitched to a 1.03 ERA in his last four starts. That's three earned in his last 26 and a third innings pitch. The Red Sox making up some ground, putting themselves back in the conversation for the postseason. White Sox are right there as well. The Sox are looking really good so far this summer. Coming up, more from a busy day around Major League Baseball. This is SportsCenter All Night here on ESPN Radio.
9: 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A power surge is detected in Philadelphia. It's the 2026 Home Run Derby with a new format. 20 swings in round one, 15 in round two in the finals. Home on your last swing, you keep launching.
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1: 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Lots going on Friday in Major League Baseball. The Yankees and the Nationals waiting out the rain in D.C. Down to their last three outs, Jazz Chisholm flipping the script for the Yankees.
2: High fly ball, deep right field. Wood back, trap, wall, see ya! A big two-run home run for Chisholm, and the Yankees retake the lead. They're up 4-3.
1: Call from the Yes Network, 5-3 your final. Yankees had lost 20 straight games when trailing in the ninth inning or later, the third longest active drought in the American League. It's their first win when trailing in the ninth since May 25th. They won back-to-back games overall for the first time since June 23rd and 24th. There's been a struggle for the Yankees to begin July. Ben Rice going deep again, his fifth homer in his last five games, 29 homers this season, most before the All-Star break by a Yankees lefty since Roger Maris in 1961. The D-backs and the Dodgers in L.A., Shohei Ohtani ready from the jump.
3: Third base side of the rubber, the wind and the pitch, and Ohtani hits one in the air to left, a long way. Gurriel back to the wall, it's gone! A leadoff home run for Ohtani! The 32nd career leadoff home run, and his 26th with the Dodgers, his 8th this year.
1: AM 570 LA Sports, 8th leadoff homer for Ohtani ties James Wood for the most in Major League Baseball. Shohei dealing with some knee inflammation, deciding not to participate in the All-Star game. Got off to a good start, didn't last against the D-backs.
4: Tawa swings and drives one. Deep to left center field.

0: That one is way back and long gone. Tim Tawa gives the D-backs a 4-2 lead with his second blast of the year.
1: Arizona Sports 98.7 FM, D-backs 9, Dodgers 3. The final, Eduardo Rodriguez, 6 innings, 2 earned with 5 strikeouts. His fifth straight start of 6 innings and 2 or fewer runs allowed. It's the longest active streak in Major League Baseball. Dodgers have lost 3 of 5 after their 3-game winning streak. Rays playing some really good baseball, hosting the Mariners at the Trop. Junior Caminero at it again, with some strength the opposite way.
2: Swinging a fly ball down the right field line towards the pole. Fair or foul? We're watching it, and it's gone! Junior Caminero watched it himself in the batter's circle. Just now he goes into his home run trot. A 2-run shot to the opposite field. I don't think he's ever hit one that looked just like that. His 28th, and the Rays have a 6-2 lead.
1: 620 WDAE, his 28th, tied for fourth most in Major League Baseball. Rays would go on to win 7-2. Caminero's 12th homer in his last 15 games, the most home runs in a 15-game span in Rays history, most by any player in a 15-game stretch since Aaron Judge back in 2022. 55th win for the Rays this season, tying their second most before the All-Star break in franchise history at 55 in 2008. When they went on to reach the World Series. The Tigers taking on the Phillies, looking to stay red hot. James Outman adding on in the sixth.
3: Outman, fly ball to the gap in right center. This will split the outfielders to the wall. Two more runs for the Tigers. Valencian, the history pup in the arms, heading home. On to third goes Outman. Tigers have exploded here in the sixth and lead it 6-2.
1: Call from 97.1, the ticket. Tigers riding a 5-run 6 to their 6th straight win, 10-2 over the Phillies. It's their longest winning streak this season. Pitching has gotten back on track. Jack Flaherty with another strong outing. 6 innings, 2 earned, 6 Ks. Has a 2.12 ERA over his last 6 starts at a 5.81 ERA in his first dozen this season. All of a sudden, Tigers just 3 games out of a wild card spot after that brutal beginning to the year. Felt like Detroit was destined to sell and maybe explore a trade of Tarek Skubal at the deadline. Athletic senior writer Andy McCullough thinking it'll be a down-to-the-wire decision.
4: They seem to be completely dead in the water, but they've, you know, won 5 in a row, I think, like 8 of their last 10, 8 of their last 11, something like that. You know, they know their division is not particularly strong. And, you know, there might be a case to be made that you want to try and maximize Tarek Skubal.
1: Their division is not particularly strong. The Guardians on top of it right now, taking their talents to South Beach. Chase DeLauder, how's this for a decision?
5: The 2-2 swung on and lifted high and deep. Right center field. Home run, DeLauder.
6: He knew he got all of that one. That's a deep part of this ballpark. He stood and looked at the Cleveland dugout while that ball was going way into the seats.
1: WTAM 1100, DeLauder go-ahead 2-run shot, his third home run in his last 5 games, only hit 3 homers from March 29th through July 4th. The Guardians hang on to win it 3-2. Parker Messick, 6 innings, 1 earned, allowed just 1 hit, took a no-hit bid into the 6th inning. Guardians' 12th win this season when scoring 3 or fewer runs. That's tied for the 3rd most in the majors behind the Mariners and the Phillies. Marlins' 3rd loss in 16 home games since the beginning of June. Every other team has at least 5 home losses over that span. Reds and Cubs, Cincy pitching was great. J.J. Bleda taking care of the offense with a 2-run homer. Ellie De La Cruz adding a 2-run shot as well. Second player in Major League history with 150 steals and 75 homers in his first 4 Major League seasons as the Reds get a win. Up next are half-hour headlines, latest from the World Cup quarters. 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
1: Spain pushing past Belgium to punch their ticket to the World Cup semis. A summer league scuffle, and LeBron still a free agent. Tristan Peters hitting for the cycle in a White Sox rout against the A's, while the Red Sox finally fly out of Chicago and land their seventh straight win over the Mets. Have to go back to the World Cup. What a finish in Inglewood, Spain, to the semifinal with the World Cup for the first time since 2010, taking down Belgium. Mikel Merino off the bench again, scoring in the 88th minute after a misplay by Senna Lammens in a goal replacing Thibaut Courtois. Disappointing end for Belgium after rolling the U.S. on Monday. ESPN soccer analyst Hercules Gomez says Belgium was a different team in the quarters.
22: This wasn't the same Belgium team that splashed and really humiliated the U.S. men's national team. It was a much more conservative and very defensive Belgian team that made it ugly. And you saw a Spanish national team that slowly but surely has crept into this tournament. Listen, this isn't the same Spanish national team that we're accustomed to. The Spanish national team we're accustomed to looks much more like the French national team that has been just demolishing teams all over the place. This team is death by a thousand cuts. It's possession, it's passing, it's circulation of the ball, and it's capitalizing on your moments. And again, it's another substitution, another late goal that's the winner here. But the story is what Belgium didn't do. And Thibaut Courtois, their goalie, coming out injured, to only have the backup goalie come in and cough up that play in the very next one was very difficult then for to probably see.
1: Yeah, no doubt a tough break sets up a semifinal showdown between Spain and France in Arlington on Tuesday. ESPN soccer analyst Frank LaBeouf not in love with Spain's chances against France.
0: Let's say I give a 40% chance for 60-40. Spain.
2: Yeah,
0: because they are the two favorites. And I always say that it's a final before the final. Mm-hmm. For sure. They are the two best team in the world right now. And there would be a contest. And that would be at the best at the moment, at the time, who's going to win. But they can win. But right now, from what we have seen, of course, France is favorite.
1: Yeah, LaBeouf thinking the best two teams in the tournament meeting in the semis. Hercules Gomez agrees.
22: Spain-France should be a final. The problem is you got a little guy named Messi on the other side, and you got the English national team that's been saying it's coming home for about almost 70 years. But these two, in terms of star power, they have it all. I could go down the list of how deep France is, and it still wouldn't do it justice or tell the whole story of how good this team is. And we've not seen Lamine Yamal, the teenage sensation, explode with the Spanish national team. Many think he will do it against Spain. Many are hoping he can do it against Spain. And if they do, if we get the best Lamine, the best Spain, we're in for a treat because we've seen the very best of France. And that is scary.
1: Yeah, see if Yamal and some of those pre-match comments can get everybody going on the Spain side. Looking ahead to Saturday, the action starting in Miami. Norway's first major tournament quarterfinal, taking on England, making their 11th QF appearance. Two top flight forwards with Norway's Erling Haaland and England's Harry Kane. ESPN soccer analyst Craig Burley on the matchup.
18: I'm looking for how England are in terms of their fitness, their sharpness, and how tired they are after that. I've got to say, heroic defensive performance in the Azteca in Mexico at altitude with a man sent off, I think, in around 50 minutes. So they played the bulk of the second half, England, with 10 men. Harry Kane was interviewed, Kevin, after the game. He could barely speak. I mean, literally, he could barely speak. Now, I don't know if that was because he was screaming at his teammates or because he was so tired. So England have to be more fatigued than Norway. They're playing in Miami at 5 o'clock. Mm-hmm. It's going to be boiling hot. Yeah. So fitness is going to come into this.
1: England has been to the quarterfinal. Norway has not. Unfamiliar territory. Hercules Gomez thinking that the Three Lions might get the best of this matchup.
22: We're going to see the English national team, and we're going to see the Norwegian national team and their fans in South Beach, in Miami, Florida, melting under the sun. I think because of the weather condition, because of the stages we're in right now, we're going to see offensive firepower because of errors and mistakes, but we're going to see goals. And I can't tell you in good faith that I know who the winner will be. My gut tells me England is just too much. But have you seen Erling Haaland? He is a freak of nature. He's just an athletic beast, and he is relentless in front of goal. If you let this guy feast, he will feast. But my gut says England is too much. They played the Mexican national team in Estadio Azteca, which is altitude, smog, which is a crazy combination and a crazy atmosphere, and they came out on top with 10 men. Overcoming something like that is a turning point for any team. I think that may have been the turning point for this team.
1: Yeah, Haaland will feast both on and off the pitch. He eats like 6,000 calories a day. 7 goals in the 2026 FIFA World Cup, the most by a player in his debut World Cup since 1974. While Harry Kane enters the quarterfinals with 6 goals, 1 away from the record for most in the knockout stage in England history. Saturday's second match in Kansas City, defending champ Argentina facing Switzerland. Argentina looking for its first 6 match win games at the World Cup for the first time in team history. ESPN soccer analyst Nadim Anuwe thinking Argentina might be ripe for an upset.
23: Based on what I've seen from Argentina so far, scraping through against Cape Verde and scraping through in some ways against Egypt,
3: you could possibly say that there's potential for trouble against Switzerland. Whether or not Switzerland has that sort of like X factor to go and like be really aggressive against the Argentinian side, I'm not 100% sure. But Argentina could have and probably should have looked a bit better by now. So, you know, that's going to be interesting in itself. But I believe if Argentina play the way that they've played in their last two games, I think the surprise comes with Switzerland defeating them.
1: Argentina captain Leo Messi has scored in a FIFA World Cup record 9 consecutive appearances, 6 straight in the World Cup knockout stage. With a goal on Saturday, Messi would become the first man in 56 years to score 9-plus goals in a FIFA World Cup. ESPN's Hercules Gomez thinking he'll be the difference against Switzerland.
4: They should have retired in Qatar. It should have been a swan song. It should have been a mic drop. I finally got the World Cup I was looking for. I'm 35 years of age. I'm riding off into the sunset. And here we are 4 years later, and he's 39, and he's doing just as well. He's scoring even more goals. He's got 8 goals right now. He's leading the Golden Boot race. And I can't tell you within good reason that he definitely won't play 4 years from now when he'll be 43 years old. I don't care how much Argentina has struggled. To come from behind wins. 2 times where they had to weather the storm in the last 2 games, and they came out on top, and it's Messi. Messi is the reason. The Swiss team, they're happy to be here. It's the first time in their history they've reached the quarterfinals when not at home. So they will be happy to be here, and they're on house money. But I don't see a scenario with this Messi and the way he's playing where they somehow don't find a way. And I think that's the key here. I think Argentina's going to suffer because Switzerland's a complicated team, but I think Messi finds a way.
1: Argentina won both of the previous World Cup games against Switzerland, most recently in 2014 in the round of 16. PTI's Frank Isola and Pablo Torre breaking down all the Saturday excitement.
5: All right, Pablo, a couple of more quarterfinal matches at the World Cup. Who are you more excited to watch? Messi, Haaland, or Kane?
23: I'm going Haaland, and I want to give just a tip of the cap to Messi, obviously, because he's probably the greatest who's ever done it. But I love the fact that somehow America has fallen in love with a guy who looks like he's in, like, the Norwegian super soldier program, but is adorable at the same time and also just a relentless goal scorer, obviously. When I watch Haaland, I see a little bit of Messi, actually, in him. He kind of pads around, moves very slowly, yeah. But then he sticks his neck out, his giant head with his unicorn tail of a ponytail in the back, and he does things that are incredible at age 25. So the potential of him and the likability of him, it kind of feels like I need to be there to make sure I fully enjoy it as much as Messi is maybe, you know, this is the last we're going to see of him.
5: Yeah, and it feels like Argentina's been hanging on by a thread. Cape Verde could have beaten them. Obviously, against Egypt, they were down 2 goals, and then they scored the 3 in 11 minutes to win that. Every time that Messi plays at 39 years old, you know, it could be his last ever World Cup game. But I think you're right about that game that'll take place in Miami between Harry Kane and Erling Haaland, Norway, England. Erling Haaland plays for Man City, so he knows a lot of players on the England team. In fact, one of the center backs that'll be marking him is Mark Gahey. So that'll be a really interesting matchup. But I think you're right about Haaland. I think he's done a lot for soccer in this country because I do think the fans have fallen in love with him. He's been all over social media. And I've said it before. When you think about LeBron in his prime, that's the way Erling Haaland is. He's a man among boys, and he just waits for those moments. I was lucky enough to be at MetLife Stadium on Sunday and watch him score the 2 goals against Brazil. Mm. And he's just, and when he scored that second one, he just stood there and said, that's right, that's what I do. I score goals. Harry Kane is terrific. He plays a little bit more in the midfield. Haaland is the best striker in the world. He's the most dominant player. That's why I always thought Norway can make a run, just because they have the most dominant player in the sport on their team.
23: Yeah, also he showed up at Katz's Deli the other day.
5: That's right.
23: And held, you know, held good the pastrami food, yeah. Like Thor's hammer, which I also respect. But that is it, I suppose. I'm getting hungry, so we're done. Back to you.
1: Thor's hammer, England, Norway, Argentina, Switzerland playing for a trip to the World Cup semis. 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
6: James free throw line. James fade. Jumper. Good! NBA history in Los Angeles. LeBron James. A record that had stood for almost four decades. Now belongs to the King. 38,389 points and climbing.
1: 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Yeah, 41 years old, entering year 23, still dominating the free agent conversation. Saw something really good on X earlier today, talking LeBron still being the prize of free agency 16 years after the decision. When you look back at that free agent period, had LeBron and Bosch going to Miami, but the next best free agent, Carlos Boozer, ended up with the Bulls. His son now in the league. So is LeBron's, I guess, but it's still pretty amazing. Longtime agent and Clutch Sports CEO Rich Paul running point on LeBron's last free agency, talking to NBA Today about the King's timeline.
7: I think there's a there's communication from players directly to him, and obviously I handle it from an organization perspective, but look, I think it's admirable the way he sought after today, and it's a testament to his hard work, and so we're taking this thing very seriously, but at the same time, we're having fun. I think it's great for the fans, but you know, this is something that it's his decision, and he's earned the right to make whatever decision he wants. And so I just tell him, take your time, and whenever you're ready, just let me know.
1: Yeah, lots of attention. ESPN Radio's Harry Douglas says it's LeBron still wielding his power.
8: The luxury of being LeBron, and because you have four championships attached to your name, because you are still the face of the NBA. Yes, as I said it, LeBron James is still the face of the NBA. When you have an opportunity to have power and you can have people eating at the palm of your hands, man, that's a powerful thing. And right now, I would say LeBron James, he has that power and he has these organizations eating at the palm of his hands as.
1: Okay, but where is he going? Been a lot of thought that LeBron's heading back to Cleveland. Also, some talk he could return to Miami. ESPN Radio's Jonathan Zaslow making his Heat pitch.
10: You know our organization, all right? You know our front office. They're the exact same guys in 2014 when you left that are here now 12 years later. So you know all of them. You know that there's stability in this organization. I get blindsided by anything kooky. You know the head coach. Matter of fact, the head coach, he's the new head coach of Team USA Basketball. He was an assistant with Team USA Basketball. So you've been around Spo recently. You got a great respect and a great relationship with him. You don't know the head coaches of these other teams. You've never played for those head coaches. How about you get to slide right in and play next to Bam and Giannis, which is very important, LeBron, because at your age now, not that you can't defend anymore, but you don't want to have to defend for 48 minutes. Well, that includes not pounding down low against big guys. You got Bam, you got Giannis. They do the pounding.
1: Would be an intriguing fit. ESPN senior NBA writer Brian Windhorst says nobody really knows where LeBron is leaning.
24: I just want you to know that I'm hearing stuff in other cities, too. I'm not going to say who, but I had somebody on the phone with me today that I consider a good source who was swearing it's a done deal in another city a couple hours ago, okay? Mm-hmm. And so I am being very, very cautious. Right now, it's too scattered. I also know how LeBron has operated. They have kept their circle very tight. I understand that you can point to cupcakes and whatnot and say, no, people knew. I'm hearing rumors all day long, and all of them make some level of sense, and all of them make some level of not sense. But I'm just telling you, Cleveland is not the only place where there are rumors.
1: Yeah, Windhorst joining ESPN Cleveland. ESPN senior writer Andre Snelling's thinking that the Sixers don't make a ton of sense as a potential fit.
11: I don't know that LeBron wants to go to another of Kobe's cities. You know, he just finished a time with the Lakers, and it seemed like he never really got the love in L.A.
12: Right.
11: Because that was still Kobe's town.
12: Yeah.
11: And I saw somebody walking around Vegas today with the Lower Merion jersey, Kobe Bryant jersey.
12: Yep.
11: You know, people don't associate Philly with Kobe, but I don't know if LeBron wants to do that again. And just the fit with the 76ers, it looks funny to me.
1: Yeah, other offseason storylines across the NBA, including the holdup on the Kawhi Leonard trade. The Raptors-Clippers deal sending Leonard to Toronto will not be completed until the NBA investigation into whether the Clippers circumvented the salary cap is over. League saying no firm timeline has been given on an end to the investigation, but they hope to have it wrapped up over the next few weeks. ESPN's Brian Windhorst says the Clippers still really want to do this trade with Toronto.
13: Well, let's be 100% clear. The Clippers still want to do this trade badly. They're getting a whole bunch of draft capital in this deal. The Raptors, in their statement yesterday, said they were eager. They want this trade to happen. But if Kawhi Leonard faces a real penalty here, we could see the trade terms reopened. And I think that's what the Raptors are trying to protect themselves. But first, on a certain level, they're protecting themselves from the unknown.
1: Yeah, always have to be wary of Uncle Dennis. A lot of stuff going on over there in L.A. and across into Toronto. Coming up, volume up for Top Sound and more from Friday on the Diamond and the Hardwood. 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
0: Number 5.
1: All set for some Friday Top Sound. The Tigers doing damage in the 6th. James Outman adding on 97.1 The Ticket.
3: Outman, fly ball to the gap in right center. This will split the outfielders to the wall. Two more runs for the Tigers. Valencian, McKinstry popping the arms, heading home. On to third goes Outman. Tigers have exploded here in the 6th and lead it 6-2.
0: Number 4.
1: Junior Kevin Arrow's tear continues at the Trop on 620 WDAE.
4: Swinging a fly ball down the right field line towards the pole. Fair or foul? We're watching it, and it's gone. Junior Kevin Arrow watched it himself in the batter's circle. Just now he goes into his home run trot. A two-run shot to the opposite field. I don't think he's ever hit one that looked just like that. His 28th, and the Rays have a 6-2 lead.
0: Number 3.
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5: 3-2 pitch on the way. Siegler swings and he clobbers one deep down the line and left, tailing toward the pole. It is gone! Two-run shot Anthony Siegler. And the Red Sox add insurance. It's 4-1 in the 7th.
0: Number 2.
1: Took a while in D.C. for Yankees Nats around the range as Chisholm made it worth the wait in the 9th on the YES Network.
6: High fly ball, deep right field, Wood back, track, wall, see ya! A big two-run home run for Chisholm, and the Yankees retake the lead. They're up 4-3.
0: Number 1.
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7: Mason Barnett pitches. Swinging a ground ball there. Right field corner. Benintendi scores. Peters on his way to third. Here's the throw. Safe. He's hit for the cycle.
1: Yeah, what a night for Tristan Peters out of the 9th spot for the White Sox. Some really good finishes in baseball on Friday night. Get to the WNBA. Big night for Paige Beckers in a 108-95 Wings win over the Tempo. Beckers had 34. The Wings improving to 15-8. The Sparks take down the Sky 102-87. Nneka Ogwumike had 25 and 12 boards. Sparks within a game of 500. Valkyries over the Sun 79-64. Veronica Burton 17.6 assists. Golden State now 17-7. That's a wrap for us on SportsCenter All Night here on ESPN Radio. Up next, Marty and McGee.
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24: I'm Ed Bankin. We start with baseball, where it was an excellent night for the Sox, both white and red. In Chicago, the White Sox surprising season continued with the win over the A's with the help of a cycle.
25: Mason Barnett pitches. Swinging a ground ball there. Right field corner. Benintendi scores. Peters on his way to third. Here's the throw. Strike! He's hit for the cycle.
24: The call on ESPN 1000, Tristan Peters' cycle helps the White Sox win at 14-1. They stay in a virtual tie atop the AL Central with Cleveland. The Guardians top the Marlins 3-2. Even a plane delay couldn't stop the Red Sox from winning their seventh in a row after getting into New York late. The Red Sox still beat the Mets 6-2. All seven of those wins, road victories in that winning streak. The Dodgers fell to the Diamondbacks 9-3. LA still leads second place Arizona by 13.5 games in the NL West. Cardinals winner over the Braves 2-1. Brewers and Pirates were rained out. They'll play two today. Game two can be heard on ESPN Radio with our coverage getting underway at 3:30 Eastern. At the World Cup quarterfinals today, it'll be Norway taking on England at 5 Eastern. Then at 9 Eastern, Argentina battles Switzerland. Spain advanced yesterday, setting up a semifinal matchup with France on Tuesday. This morning at Wimbledon will be an all-Czech women's final between Linda Noskova and Carolina Mukova.

0: gator just go, I've never seen oil pour out of a machine like that. And so he, I mean, it's like the Jimmy McMurray said it to me in a green room last week during the race, law of averages. And, but he's kept his head up, a phenomenal race driver, and they're going to be there at the end, man. They're fast, fast, fast, really fast. Well, so they'll be around once the bad luck runs out.
1: Well, I'm not a race car driver, but I will say being fast, fast, fast, fast, fast seems like that's the goal. So that's, and he certainly has been that. And you're right. I say it all the time. You can be hot and you can be cold, but as long as you're not cold when we get to the postseason, and that applies to every sport.
0: Well, it's so, yeah, interesting it's this year too, because there's so many dynamics at play in the Cup Series with the everything as old as new again. Point system. Now that consistent excellence matters again, there's no more winning you're in. So we're seeing more aggression from the field. I mean, Shane Van Gisbergen drove down in a corner last weekend and just sent Austin Hill, sent him, gone. Zane Smith hates Carson Hocevar, drove down in there, sent him, wrecked himself in the process. And so we're seeing these scenarios where drivers are more willing to do that. It feels really old school. Dale Earnhardt Jr. was talking about this after the race last weekend. He loves it. I do too. I'm all for it. And because guys aren't worried, if you're 20th in points or 25th in points, you're not worried about tomorrow. Like, I'm going in here and all I care about is winning a race, because I ain't winning a championship. I don't have that opportunity anymore to go steal one at Daytona or wherever, make the playoff, and have an opportunity to maybe put together a really good season on paper. And so it's really changed a lot of things, man. And this weekend we're at Atlanta. I'm sitting here, like Gary Allen saying one time, I'm just sitting out here watching airplanes. And I'm talking to you on radio. And
1: yeah,
0: it'll be a wild tomorrow night, man. Always is here, especially since I still call it plate racing, drafting racing, whatever we're supposed to call it now. Crazy.
1: Well, whatever you're supposed to call it, you better call it that, because you're on
0: TV.
1: Yeah,
0: I'll call it whatever
1: you're talking
0: matter.
1: About. Yeah,
0: and
1: yeah.
0: It don't matter to me.
1: Yeah, well, it matters to somebody. And by the way, speaking of Atlanta, I saw where, I mean, you and I both were Braves fans growing up, and I saw where last night they had like a milestone, Olsen broke Dale Murphy's record for most consecutive games played. He's now the Iron Man of the Atlanta Braves.
0: Wow.
1: I'm fascinated by the, you know, Matt Olsen, it was 741 consecutive games with no days off.
0: That's a lot.
1: It blows my mind. And it's like top 10 all time in the history of baseball. And I didn't realize that anytime you break any record of Dale Murphy's, then you're a hero of mine, because Dale Murphy is a hero of mine, as he is yours. But yeah, but the longevity of that, 740 consecutive games, especially now, it's just, it doesn't happen. And it doesn't happen really in any sport. But it also, again, puts into perspective what Cal Ripken did.
0: It's a fourth. One-fourth, basically.
1: Yeah. Yep.
0: Right?
1: And
0: wasn't Ripken like 2,630 something? 26?
1: Yeah, where did Ripken end up? Because it's interesting, because I feel this way about a lot of records. I remember it was 2,632.
0: Man, I was close. Damn.
1: Yeah.
0: I can't believe it.
1: And it was, so the record, it's funny. I think sometimes these guys break these records. And I've talked to my dad about that, about Hank Aaron. When Hank Aaron, you know, hit his 715th home run, everyone in my dad's generation remembered he hit 715, but they could never remember how many he ended up with, which was 755. And like I remember when Barry Bonds, you know, eventually broke Hank Aaron's record, but I don't know where he landed. I don't know. But 2,632 consecutive games, Cal Ripken Jr.
0: It just doesn't compute. And when you think about, and I could be so wrong, if there's a Major League Baseball person that's well educated on this listening, whether you were a former player, maybe you made it to the

0: double A, triple A, whatever. But I want to say in the 80s and 90s, man, the body recovery techniques and philosophy was not what it is now. And so you have to think about how damn much pain Cal Ripken must have been in the last 10 years of his career.
1: Yeah.
0: Every day. I mean, I hurt right now getting out of bed. I can't imagine. And he played a really physical position. And it's probably the most remarkable record. It's certainly a subjective statement, but I marvel at it. I mean, when did he get to the bigs? When he was 20 years old?
2: Yeah, so I'm looking at this right here. So Cal Ripken, 2,632 games in a row, and I just looked this up. Of the active baseball players in the major leagues, no one has played in.
0: Damn.
2: More than 2,299. Andrew McCutchen has played in 2,299 games. Freddie Freeman has played in 2,271. And then Carlos Santana, Paul Goldschmidt, and Jose Altuve. There's only five players in the big leagues currently who have played in more than 2,000 games ever. And none of them have more. The next game McCutchen plays in he'll be at 2,300.
0: And so
2: he's still 332 games behind Ripken's streak. Just the streak.
0: Yeah, it's just hard to really fathom.
2: And at one point in the middle of that, there was because there were a lot of games where he'd come in late in the game or he'd pinch hit or whatever to keep the streak alive. He did it a lot, you know, during the second half of the streak. But from 1982, June 5th of 82 through the middle of September of 87, he played in 8,264 consecutive innings. Right. So there you go. And I still think that the streak is one of the main reasons that they played baseball at all in 1994.
0: I agree.
2: I think they would have just sat at home and the streak would have been broken because they would have had the strike breakers come in.
0: I sort of wonder, too, why the McGuire-Sosa thing and the steroid era and all that, man. It was awesome to freaking watch. And those guys, that summer, when was that, 98? What year was that, dude?
2: That was, I know it was the summer of 98 because I got married in November of that year. And I just remember, like, Erica and I, like stuffing envelopes for you know, invitations and stuff and watching Sosa McGuire. Like, it dominated everything.
0: And it was so... You're right. It was the storyline, basically, in the country. And it was so fun to watch, and watching those guys go back and forth, and they were both – McGuire didn't seem – I never met him, but he didn't seem like a flamboyant type of personality, but fiery competitor. And then you have Sosa, who was as all in on the theatrics, you know, sprinting to his position and in the outfield – the kiss celebration deal he did, and it was just captivating. And back then, man, there wasn't all the internet stuff, but those guys were on TV every day. Yep. I mean, they were SportsCenter.
2: Yep.
0: Which is what we had, and I watched the same SportsCenter six times in a row every morning.
2: Yep. Linda Cohn.
0: Yeah.
2: When Linda retired 2 weeks ago, that's what I said. I said she's the one you get up and watch. You know, she'd be on. They'd be rearing the 2 a.m. Sports Center from the night before over and over and over and over again. But yeah, it's hard to explain to people now, like how it worked. And the example I always use is Barry Sanders. When Barry Sanders played at Oklahoma State, no matter what you were doing or where you were. You got to a television and watch SportsCenter on Saturday night, and you watch the college football scoreboard with Chris Fowler and his guys because you wanted to see what Barry Sanders had done that day. And it was the only way to see it because you probably didn't get Oklahoma State games at the house if you lived where I lived. But we would literally race home to get to somebody's house to see what Barry Sanders had done. And it was McGuire and Sosa was that. If y'all haven't seen the 30 for 30, now on Disney Plus and ESPN Plus, ESPN Unlimited, Long Gone Summer, that 30 for 30 dropped during 2020. And, man, it's good. And it was, it's hard to believe that was that long ago. Hard to believe 2020 was that long ago. It's really hard to believe 1998 was that long ago. But that reminds me, I've got a wedding anniversary coming this fall. Okay, give us a call, 888-SAY-ESPN. It's 888-729-3776. Tommy Smith's going to join us in 45 minutes to talk about the World Cup. Tyler Reddick's going to join us to talk about being nominated for an ESPY for Best Race Car Driver. And you can talk to us about whatever you want to. 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

0: what Marty's doing. It's Marty McGee on ESPN Radio, the ESPN app, presented by Progressive Insurance. Give us a call, 888-SAY-EN. It's 888-729-3776. That's you, son. You're sitting right out there. If for anybody that hadn't done it, when you get a hotel room at the Atlanta airport, you get a hotel room at the Atlanta airport. Like, literally.
1: Buddy, I'm telling you. I sat on that tarmac long enough last night to give you a survey, man. I all I needed was them strings and a couple lights. I could have. Buddy, we sat out there forever, dude.
0: Get you a couple of them light paddles. You could have been directing traffic.
1: Sure could have, man. Just give me a blaze orange jacket. I think they actually wear yellow jackets, though. Nah, maybe blaze orange.
0: Well, all I know is I learned the same lesson there that I did in Memphis, which is I stayed at a Memphis airport hotel. I've been in college, and I was not aware that FedEx, you know, that they're based in Memphis, and UPS is based there in Atlanta. And when you're staying at one of these hotels, and literally this hotel Marty's in, y'all, is on the tarmac. Like, you open the windows, and it's like you're watching planes, like literally right out the window. And what I did not realize till I slept in Memphis and then later in Atlanta was that all the regular planes with humans on them, they wrap up, you know, midnight, 1 o'clock in the morning, whatever. And then the cargo planes come in. And it is, they literally start coming from every corner of the world, and they all land at the same time. And then they all roll into their big buildings. And they take the packages off, and they put the packages on, and then they all take off again. And it scared the hell out of me. I mean, I wouldn't prepare for that any of the place. But, yeah. So, if you like airplanes, and Marty loves airplanes.
1: Man.
0: Then you can sit there and watch them take off.
1: Yeah. It's definitely therapeutic.
0: I have absolutely gotten drunk on the balcony out there watching airplanes and drinking beers.
1: Have you ever been to Red Rocks before?
0: Yeah. I got one right by the house. Oh, no, Red Rocks, the concert. Oh,
1: yeah,
0: no.
1: I'm not.
0: No,
1: not
0: I'm
1: talking
0: not.
1: About,
0: no,
1: not talking about
0: not
1: the
0: talking
1: restaurant.
0: About the restaurant, Charlotte. You're talking about the concert venue. I have not. I've driven by it. Our buddy Jeff Buck lives out there. He lives right by it. But I have never been to a show there, and my wife and I wanted to do that forever. Did you go?
1: I did. You need to put that on the list, and you need to take the time to get on there, find an artist you love, and go out there and just be. It's spiritual in a way that no other venue I've experienced is spiritual.
0: Okay.
1: And man, the acoustics are one of one. I did get a lot of feedback from folks that the Gorge out in Washington is a similar experience in terms of the spiritual vibe, what your sensory experience is. And I just know this, man. Lainey and I were out there for several days, and it was just wild to turn around and look at people being so moved and so overwhelmed with joy and fulfillment. You got to do it. You have to put it on your list. You got to get on there and say, okay, I want to go see artist X. Go out there and do it. Don't stop waiting. Quit waiting. Go. I mean, it's right down the road from Denver. It's like 25 minutes away from downtown Denver. We stayed in downtown Denver. I don't know if I'd ever been to Denver before. I don't ever remember being in Denver. And stayed right downtown there, walking distance to all kinds of stuff. And the venue is like 25 minutes away. It's cool. Gotta go.
0: I was there not at Red Rocks, but yeah, you drive right by Red Rocks, you fly into Denver, and when you're going out to Boulder to interview Deion Sanders, you drive right by the Red Rocks exit. And the reason I know our buddy Jeff Gluck lives out there is because I was in Boulder interviewing Deion, and Jeff Gluck texted me. He said, hey, man, you drove right by my house. But everybody says this. What I always remember about Red Rocks is I remember the U2 show. There was like a U2 album, U2 Live at Red Rocks. And I always liked it. And you would see the, 1983. And you would see the, that was the first time I ever saw any film of it. I was like, this place, it looks unbelievable. And every bit is advertised.
1: So there's this tunnel, like a backstage kind of concrete jungle stairway that goes from kind of where the artists hang out and get ready and the catering area up to the front of house where all the engineers are making sure it sounds right. And I was wandering around drinking Jack Daniels and went up in there. And Lainey and I got a picture in there. And you sit there and you look on the walls. And, I mean, every artist ever has signed the wall. And you and me are both such geeks about that stuff. And I'm sitting there, and I can't see anymore. So I'm, like, you know, trying to – I mean, it was like, you know, it was like your dad trying to read the menu at the Red Rocks down the street.
0: Yes. Yes.
1: And, you know, you got your light out on your phone and you're trying to see it all. But it was crazy to see the names and just think, man, these people have been here. They have been standing right here. That's cool to think about for me.
0: Hey, wait a minute. Producer Rachel, what is this you just texted us?
2: So I was in a youth chorus when I was in the middle school, and we went on a tour in Denver. And while they were setting up a concert at Red Rocks, they let us on the stage area, and we got to sing while they were, like, setting stuff up.
1: Okay, what was the experience acoustically versus what you guys were accustomed to?
2: Incredible. I mean, we didn't have monitors or anything. We just happened to be there, and my choir director was like, let's see what happens. And they let us do it. It was the coolest thing I think I've ever done.
1: Yeah, yep. I believe that. I mean, based on what I saw and how now it has a reputation going in that you're going to have that kind of very personal experience of being rooted right there, which isn't something you get all the time anymore. And you're living the songs. I mean, I just can't. I don't know if there's enough superlatives for how cool it was, and you just feel like you're on a different planet. You're not worried about the same stuff you are driving around in your neighborhood every day.
0: Yeah, well, and now, like, I've always pictured, like, U2 live at Red Rocks in 1983, and, like, all the great artists that have played there over the years, and now all I can see is little Rachel and a bunch of kids from Catawba County, North Carolina, up there, just up on stage singing. That's God bless America. That's all I have to say about that. It's Marty McGee on ESPN Radio and the ESPN app.
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0: I'm Ed Bankin. Baseball teams are looking to rack up victories with the All-Star break on the horizon. Several teams are still in contention at this stage of the season. One of them, the St. Louis Cardinals, battling for a wild card spot in the NL. They took care of business last night against the Braves.
22: The pitch, a swing, and there's a high fly ball. That's hit to deep right center field. It is gone! Crooks hits a home run to give the Cardinals the lead in the eighth inning. Second home run of the year.
0: That call for the Cardinals radio network as St. Louis wins it 2-1. Despite the loss, the first-place Braves stay three ahead of the Phillies and the Marlins in the NL East. Phil Lupe was pounded by Detroit 10-2, while the Marlins fell to the Guardians at home 3-2. In the Lone Star Series, the Rangers pick up a 7-3 win over the Astros. Meanwhile, the Red Sox were delayed getting into New York because of a plane problem. It didn't matter. They topped the Mets 6-2. They have now won 7 in a row. The Brewers and Pirates were scheduled to play yesterday. They were rained out. They will play 2 today, and Game 2 can be heard right here on ESPN Radio with our coverage getting underway at 3:30 Eastern. There are 2 more World Cup quarterfinals to be played, both coming up on this Saturday. First up, it'll be England battling Norway. Then Switzerland takes on Argentina. Those will fill out the last 2 quarterfinals, semifinal spots in the World Cup. Spain advanced yesterday, picking up one of the semifinal slots. They are set to play France now in the semis. This morning, Wimbledon will be the women's final. Linda Noskova and Karolina Vukova, they will get underway at 11 Eastern on ESPN.
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0: Morning, McGee, y'all. That'll wake you up in the morning. 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It's 888-729-3776. I remember the first time I heard that song, my wife and I were at a piano bar at Disney World that I think is gone now, Jelly Rolls. And those guys, one of those dueling piano bars, you know, where the two guys had the pianos facing each other, and they started playing that song. And everybody in that damn place knew that song except for me and my wife. We looked at each other and went, what is this? That happened one other time. One of my buddy Mike Burgess got married in Columbia, South Carolina. We went out to Five Points, and they started playing the Macarena. And everybody's like, everybody knew it. And we all looked at each other, what the hell is going on? Like, everybody knew it but us.
1: Macarena.
0: Oh. Yeah. I'm like, man, I'm not we're not cool because all these other people know this deal. But, yeah, but that was that. Hey, I want to ask you a question. So I was looking this morning. And there's a good story, Bobby Marks and the great legendary Brian Windhorst. They listed six teams where they think LeBron James could land.
2: I hope he goes in Philly.
0: Well, and so the Cavaliers, and you know, obviously their pitch is come on home and finish up. And the Denver Nuggets. And, you know, their pitch is like, hey, come on, we got a lot of smart guys. And you can work with them. And the Golden State Warriors, and that's all about Steph. Because he loves Steph, Steph loves him, and
2: yeah,
0: they love playing with each other in the Olympics.
2: And all-star teammates.
0: And you and I both have been around Steph a little, and I can hear it on the, I can hear his voice on the phone. Come on, man. Let's be the champs. And then the Miami Heat, which is, you know, kind of similar to Cleveland, come on home and, you know, revisit the past, but also we got Giannis and Bam. And then the Minnesota Timberwolves. And they're like, hey, man, we got Rudy and Edwards. And then the Philadelphia 76ers, which you just said.
1: And they have LaMelo Ball now in Minnesota.
0: Yeah, well, that's...
2: Just making sure you remembered that.
0: Yeah, I remember. which I will say this, it's a lot safer to be in uptown Charlotte now because... LaMelo isn't going to be driving over the curb one of his 17 cars, which was a legit problem down here. But yeah, the 76ers, and you just mentioned it. I mean, that's a packed roster right there. And
2: I mean, that Jaylen Brown trade, dude, like that feels like one of the more lopsided trades I've ever heard of.
0: Yeah.
2: And I can tell you, the only reason that I kind of know that is because it's the talk of my whole family, everybody in South Jersey.
0: Oh, yeah.
2: Everybody's so stoked to be getting this guy who's, you know, one of the top players in the world.
0: Yep.
2: And they didn't give up a ton.
0: Nope.
2: So, yeah, I mean, I don't know where Braun's going. I can't.
0: But just as a fan, though, like, all right,
2: I would love for him to go to Philly.
0: Yeah.
2: As a fan of the game, I would love to see him go to Philly. But what team will that be? Let's see. Cavs, Heat, Lakers. Has he only played for three teams?
0: Yes.
2: Is that right?
0: Yeah.
2: Am I missing something?
0: Cavs, Heat, Lakers. Yeah.
2: That's it. But he's done a couple stints at multiple places, maybe.
0: Right.
2: I don't know.
0: Yeah,
2: he's been hopping around.
0: Been to Cleveland twice. Yeah.
2: But, I mean, yeah, would it be awesome to see him and Steph play together? Yeah, that would be cool. I don't see the Minnesota thing, personally. No. Don't see that. Going back to Miami would be interesting because Giannis and Bam, both those guys on the block, and LeBron can just kind of, I mean, he could kind of just be a role type of player. I mean, I'm not sure what he was. I'm not an NBA expert. I'm not sitting here purporting myself as such.
0: No, me either.
2: But I mean, he might have been the third option on the Lakers this year, right?
0: Right. But this is going to be whatever the final chapter is on one of the Mount Rushmore careers in the history of the association. And so how does he want to finish that out?
2: And, yeah, I mean, yeah, he wants to win a championship. And
0: yep. But can you imagine if you went to Philly and Saquon Barkley has been very he was banging on this drum yesterday, but it's like, so there's a great story on ESPN.com, Windhorst and Marks, and they said 46-40, no championship in 43 years, no finals or even conference finals in 25 years.
2: The Sixers?
0: Yeah.
2: Dang, really?
0: Yep.
2: No wonder they're all so angry all the time.
0: Right. And so it's, you saw what happened with the Knicks celebration. Imagine if you could bring that to Philadelphia and just walk off the stage.
2: Yeah, it'd be pretty sweet, man. I mean,
0: it'd be awesome. But then also going home to Cleveland. Go back to Cleveland for a third time, and no matter what they do, you can end it the way you finish, or you finish it the way you ended it. Like back home, and
2: I mean, if you
0: that'd be cool.
2: Look, and Philly's loaded. I mean, they are.
0: Yep.
2: They have stars. They're not deep.
0: Yep.
2: I mean, Embiid can be the most dominant player. He can when he's healthy and motivated and all that. Tyrese Maxey is an absolute beast. Edgecombe, total stud. Now you add Jaylen Brown. So, I mean, they have a lot of really good pieces. And so LeBron could come in there and contribute in a big way and have to carry nothing.
0: Yep.
2: And I feel like it's one of those deals, though. I don't know how NBA finances work. But I don't think they would have to pay him a fortune either. I don't think that they would pay him a fortune. Although, a fortune is also very relative. For all I know, like $50 million is not egregious.
0: Right.
2: I don't know. But because sometimes I look at these contracts and I'm like, oh, he got the league minimum for a something or other year veteran, and he's going to make $42 million. What the hell? What?
0: Yeah. Well, in his the last I saw, Forbes, I think, had his net worth at about $1.5 billion.
2: Yeah, he's doing all right.
0: So he's fine. Like at this point, it's just where do you want to go? You're not gonna have to work very hard to make me watch LeBron and Steph play together.
2: Right.
0: Yeah. And Steph thinks the same thing. Steph's almost done. So what if the two of them could go out together? This is an entertaining list of options. Like I can make a pretty good argument for everybody here. Minnesota's probably the least sexiest on the list, just storyline-wise. But they also, you got Anthony Edwards and Rudy and Jay. I mean, there's a chance to go there and actually, that might be the best chance to win. But anyway, good for him. But I'm unapologetically, I like him, always have. I think he's. I get it with the decision and all that stuff. Man, that was a really long time ago.
2: No, but that doesn't even matter.
0: Right. But I'm just saying, people always bring it up, but I think I've always enjoyed it. The two times I ever dealt with him, he couldn't have been nicer. One of our all-time favorite coworkers, the legendary Melinda Adams, who's, anybody that's ever watched ESPN over the last 25 years, you've benefited from her hard work. And she and LeBron have had this great relationship. And the things that she says about him, everybody I know that has dealt with him doesn't have a problem with it. I would just like for him to go out. He deserves that. And no one ever gets to go out on their own terms, So just enjoy yourself next year, LeBron.
2: Who has gone out on their own terms? Brady? Manning, Barry Sanders. There's just not many that say, no. I am going to do it. Dale Jr., when Dale Jr. came back from those concussions, which you wrote that great book with him about, he came back because he didn't want to go out with some doctor telling him, you're done.
0: Right.
2: I want to get better. I want my brain to heal. Because I want to go out when I want to go out, how I want to go out.
0: Right.
2: And, man, not many athletes get that blessing. A lot of them get told, you're done, dude. Good luck finding a gig.
0: No, that's how it usually works. Or they hang on too long. And that's always the part that, you know, no one, you know, it's you always go back to, you know, Willie Mays in the outfield with the Mets and falling down and all that stuff. You just, you don't want to hang around too long. Because that's what you don't want people to remember that at the end. That you want to remember it. So yeah,
2: it's really hard though, because when you're in this position that those folks are in, and it's all you've ever known. It is your life.
0: Since you were five. Yeah.
2: And suddenly you're in a position where, hey, we don't need you. Well, what are you? And that's why so many athletes fall into despair when their time is up, because they suddenly go, oh, what do I do? Who am I? Am I financially in a position to not work? Okay. I'm still driven, but if I'm not an athlete, what am I driven to be? And how can I contribute? And where can I find the fulfillment and the edge that I had to have every day between the lines? That's hard, man. It's hard on a lot of people. And depression sets in, and confusion sets in, and trying to find purpose becomes difficult. Yeah. Yeah, man. It's a lot.
0: It's just, what do you do? And most of the time when it's over, you're still young. I mean, you're super young. You've got so much time left. I'm a big space guy. And when I've gotten astronauts cornered, you know, a couple of the guys that walked on the moon, and those guys struggled because, you know, I remember guys telling me, well, so you walk on the moon when you're 32 years old. The hell are you going to do now?
2: Right.
0: All I could think about was, what am I ever going to do that's going to top that? And that's what, you know, these guys that honestly too, and you and I see this at varied levels, you know, whether it's in the music industry or whether it's on television, sportscasters, whatever, is that it becomes so much of who you are. Your identity becomes the gig, because everyone knows who you are and everyone knows what you do. And when all that stops, it just, it's hard to deal with. But yeah, so the gift for LeBron James is that he gets to pick where he wants to go to dribble on out into the sunset. And the gift for us is that we're going to get probably one more year of LeBron, and all of these options seem pretty good to me. Where do y'all think he should go? Give us a call, 888-SAY-ESPN. It's 888-729-3776. 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

0: Sunday. It's me on Mike Burton Center, 5 points, dirty. We're all looking at each other like, what in the hell is everybody doing right now? Everybody knows this but us. 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It's 888-729-3776. We threw it out there. Where should LeBron James go after this great story on ESPN.com where the legendary Brian Windhorst and Bobby Marks kind of made their case for each of the six teams that it seems like he's on the list of. By, and speaking of Macarena, I'll ask you if you've ever done the Macarena, but I also want to know, did you get into the line dancing thing in the 90s?
1: Me?
0: Yeah.
1: Heck yeah. Well, no, I didn't put on boots and jeans and stuff and like go to Coyote Joe's and do the line dancing deal, but I did do some line dancing.
0: Yeah, that's what I was going to say. Like, did you do like the boot scooting and everybody got in the line and
1: yeah, but it was
0: the heels and all that stuff.
1: It wasn't really a kind of a prominent, it didn't really carry a prominent position in my weekly journey, but yeah, I did it a couple times. Listen, when you're in Bean Station, Tennessee, or Luttrell, or somewhere, you know, out there in far east Tennessee, and you're like, okay, what are we going to do tonight? Let's go to Knoxville. Okay, what are we going to do? Let's go to Coyote Joe's, and let's line dance.
0: Yeah.
1: Look at girls.
0: Yeah.
1: All right, cool, let's go.
0: Yeah.
1: So, yeah, I did that a little bit.
0: Yeah,
1: well, and then there was the underground. Did you ever go there?
0: Oh yeah, no, the underground was in the so if you've been to a football game in Knoxville, Tennessee, to see the Vols, they have the old city, which by the way has got a brand new minor league ballpark. The Knoxville Smokies have moved back to Knoxville. Tennessee Smokies moved back to Knoxville, they're right there in the old city ballpark. I mean, beautiful ballpark. And but the old city back when in the '90s. When Marty was at Carson Newman and I was at Tennessee as undergrads matriculating Jefferson City and Knoxville, the old city only had a few options, and one of them was the underground. And I had just enough Baptist Student Center in me that when I went into the underground, I was pretty sure I was going straight to hell.
1: Yeah, me too, man. I mean, it was wild, dude. You rolled in there, and there's like people in cages and stuff.
0: Dancing.
1: It was crazy, yeah. Bro.
0: The best part was, it was a couple years ago, we were doing Marty McGee on the road in the fall, which we will again this fall, and we went to dinner, like we had big SEC Nation / Marty and McGee team dinner, and we all went down to the old city, and we're all sitting in this restaurant, and we're all sitting there, and there's these huge big concrete columns all throughout this restaurant. And the restaurant kind of had weird, like different levels and stuff. And I look over at Marty, and y'all, it was like all the color and blood drained out of his face because he realized, hey,
1: this is the underground.
0: I think this used to be the underground.
1: Dude, it was too, man.
0: It was, dude.
1: I think the underground is the first time that I ever heard 9 Inch Nails.
0: Oh, yeah.
1: You know, not suitable for radio.
0: You're thinking I'm...
1: The lyrics of some of them 9 Inch Nails songs. They said some things that were right out of like 1993 Brad Pitt movies.
0: You like, Beelzebub has definitely come from my soul.
1: For sure, man. Lucifer. It was Lucifer's foyer.
0: Oh, yeah. No question about it. So we threw it out there. Where should LeBron go next year? And several people have called in. We're going to get to you. Nick in New Jersey. Where do you think LeBron James should be next year?
2: Oh, good morning, Marty McGee. How you guys doing? You guys do a fantastic job, and love following you guys on ESPN. In my opinion, I think LeBron James should go back to Cleveland, where he started, where he went two times. I think it's a feel good story. I really like feel good stories, so I think he should go back to LeBron. I mean, go back to Cleveland and try to win another championship for Cleveland. And I think it'd be a feel good story for him and his family and Cleveland, so I think Cleveland is a spot for him.
0: Yeah, I like it. He started in Cleveland, right out of Akron, right out of high school. Played in Cleveland from 2003 to 2010. Then he took his talents to South Beach, down in Miami for 5 years. Then he came back to Cleveland and won them
1: a championship
0: before he went to the Lakers.
1: I just learned this right now. This might be super old news. Did you know Myles Garrett was one of the minority owners of the Cavaliers?
0: No.
1: How about that?
0: I did not know that.
1: Yeah, neither did I until right now.
0: Dude.
1: And I was Googling the Cavaliers roster, and first thing that popped up was owners, Myles Garrett. It's been that way. This is an article from 2023.
0: Hey, gig 'em. Hey, let me tell you about Myles Garrett last week. By the way, we promoted on this show.
1: Man, he's a large
0: for July 4th. Props to ABC News and Disney Plus and Nat Geo and our friend, our coworkers at ESPN. They did 24 hours last week of just going around the nation to talk about how great the United States is for 250th anniversary. And one of the coolest things they did was Myles Garrett. He grew up a huge dinosaur guy.
1: Oh, yeah.
0: Like, he saw Jurassic Park at his grandma's house on VHS, and he loves dinosaurs. And he was out in the desert in Colorado, and they were digging up dinosaur bones. And there was Myles Garrett's big old frame of his on the side of that mountain with a toothbrush. And he was scraping dirt off of a Tyrannosaurus Rex leg. I was like, this is the coolest thing. I mean, but it was cool, and he's like, only in America can a kid that grew up, you know, hey, I love dinosaurs, growing up in Texas, and now here I am digging up dinosaur bones.
1: Yeah, I'd say
0: I just thought that was cool.
1: It is so cool. I'd imagine every kid that grew up in Texas and loved dinosaurs probably didn't go on an archaeological dig in the desert, though.
0: Yeah, live on ABC. I know. Hey, we're talking to Tommy Smith, talking World Cup straight ahead. It's Marty McGee.
1: I need another coffee.
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18: I'm Ed Benkin. Baseball is creeping closer to the All-Star break. Just one weekend remaining. Last night, the Rays maintained their four-game lead in the AL East with a win over the Mariners. They used a home run to power their way through.
19: Swinging a fly ball down the right field line towards the pole. Fair or foul? We're watching it, and it's gone. Junior Caminero watched it himself at the batter's circle. Just now he goes into his home run trot. A two-run shot to the opposite field.
18: That call from 620 WDAE is Tampa beats Seattle 7-2. The Yankees keep pace of the Rays. They pick up a win in Washington 5-3. Well, even a plane delay couldn't stop the Red Sox from winning their seventh in a row. They get to New York late because of a plane problem, but still manage to top the Mets 6-2. Meanwhile, the White Sox get a cycle from Christian Peters. They rout the A's 14-1. Chicago stays in a virtual tie for first in the AL Central with Cleveland. The Guardians top the Marlins 3-2. The Dodgers fell to the Diamondbacks 9-3. Despite the loss, L.A. still leads second-place Arizona by 13.5 in the NL West. Brewers and Pirates will rain out. They'll play two today. Game two on ESPN Radio coverage starting at 3:30 Eastern. World Cup quarterfinals today. Norway versus England, followed by Argentina versus Switzerland. WNBA last night. Paige Beckers had 34 points. The Wings stopped the tempo 108-95. Dallas now 15-8. This morning at Wimbledon, it will be an all-Czech women's final between Linda Noskova and Karolina Muchova. It will get underway at 11 Eastern on ESPN. The men's final will take place tomorrow.
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0: Good morning, it's Anna Lynn. 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
1: I've been down the Mississippi.
2: 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You can give us a call, 888-SAY-ESPN. That's 888-729-3776. 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

0: didn't play their game, but they really didn't show up in the night. And, you know, Belgium had a very, very easy victory.
1: Tommy, good morning. What is your take on Pulisic? All I see is a bunch of criticism. A lot of people are being very critical of him and his performance. We now know that he had, I think, multiple fractures in his leg. But where do you land on his performance and the reaction to it?
0: Well, the reaction to it is always going to be, if you're talking about if you've been talked about all the time in the lead up and you're doing all the ads, you're going to be talked about. I mean, the week before, people were saying that New York FC were going to pay $10 million to have him come back from Italy and play with New York and be in the country, because he's the poster boy for American soccer. He was unfortunate. I mean, he got that injury in the game against Paraguay, and after that, it looked like everything went downhill for him. I mean, you can't blame a Pulisic just for the loss. I mean, there's 10 other guys on the team. Somebody needs to step up. And then you had all the stuff about the red card being rescinded, and there was so much chatter going on. And then, you know, Pulisic wasn't having a good night when he got injured, guys. Now, whether the injury was from the first game against Paraguay or not, I don't know. I mean, he had given the ball away 11 times in the time that he played, the 25, 30 minutes that he played. So he wasn't having a good night. Pulisic is a pretty good football player. Makes a living in Italy. First part of the season with AC Milan, he was brilliant. Second part of the season, he went off a little bit. He was unfortunate, but he'll be back playing with Italy, and in 4 years, he'll be still the poster boy of American soccer.
2: Yeah, double header today, Tommy. Norway and England, Argentina and Switzerland. We already know France and Spain in a colossal clash. They'll be coming up the next round. But tell folks what they should be looking for, who they should be looking for today, and what do you expect to see?
0: Okay, the big one today, obviously, is England against Norway. And, you know, Haaland, who is the big, he's a brute of a striker, we like to call him. He's such a nice guy. Give him the ball anywhere around the goal, and he'll score. He makes his living in England, as his dad did too, but he plays with Manchester City in England, and he's a prolific goal scorer, one of the best in the world. And on the opposite side of the coin, it's amazing, because there's another prolific goal scorer, Harry Kane, who scored over 60 goals in Germany last year. He plays with Bayern Munich. It's a question now of how, if you're approaching those two teams, the question is, how do you stop the ball getting through to them? How do you stop the lines of supply? And that's where the game is going to be won. If you can stop the ball going to Harry Kane and Jude Bellingham doesn't get involved, you're going to beat England. If they do get involved and they're playing very well, England are going to win. And when you look at it on the Argentine side, there's an awful feeling in soccer at the moment that maybe this World Cup was destined to go to Argentina again. They are the defending champions, but it's a feeling that, you know, maybe the referees are calling in favour of Argentina. I mean, there was a goal scored in the Argentina-Egypt game where the guy took the ball. I mean, he nearly took it from Egypt to put it in the back of the net. He ran that far with it, and then the VAR goes, and they say, oh, there was a foul back where the play started. It was a very bad call, in my opinion. So, you know, Argentina will be expected to win the day because of Messi. If Argentina need a goal, somebody picks up the phone and says, hey, Messi, we need a goal. That's how good he is. So you're looking at three of the better goal scorers in the world playing in the two games today: Messi, Haaland, and Harry Kane.
1: How did you react, Tommy, to the Balogun red card being rescinded?
0: I just thought it was very badly handled. I mean, I've been around this game for a long time, and I know what goes on behind the scenes as well as what goes on out in front. I just thought they made a real, as we call it in Ireland, a real hams of it by doing it the way they did. I mean, first of all, if I was involved in the phone call, I would have said, no, I never did it. I mean, you're only setting yourself up for political pushover as well as everything else. And, you know, as it turned out, poor Balogun, he was... he didn't show up at all in the game. I mean, he got one great chance to put the ball in the back of the net, which he didn't do. And if he had done it, he probably would have, you know, helped turn around the U.S. But all in all, guys, it was just, it left a very bitter taste to what is one of the greatest World Cups of all time. Don't let anybody tell you different. This World Cup has been absolutely incredible from the

0: folks who are supporting it, the people who are going to the games, the people who are in the city supporting their countries, and the games on the field. Some of the goals, and one thing watch for is the goalkeeper. Some of the saves they have made is incredible. You would think they had three legs or four legs or two arms or three arms. They're just getting in the way of everything. So it's been fantastic, guys.
1: It really has. To that point, Tommy, Marty and I both have grown up in this world where, as we were kids, is when the youth soccer movement really got going in the United States. Talking about the 1980s. And we've always talked about, when will it get over the top? All this momentum that this World Cup has created stateside. Marty and I both live in Charlotte, where Charlotte FC has kind of taken over the city. I mean, it really has.
0: Right.
1: So will there be real momentum, you think, going forward for people that didn't pay much attention to soccer before this World Cup but are now?
0: Oh, I would imagine so, yeah. I mean, that's really what happened in 94, if you go back to 94, when the last time the World Cup was here. Okay, it took 2 years for it to develop, but MLS developed out of that. And now, I mean, what was it, 33 million people watched it on television, which is an incredible amount of people's eyes for a soccer match in the United States. So there has to be a little bit of a run over of some kind, and it's now up to U.S. soccer to keep that going themselves. I mean, there's some good young players in various clubs, and Shara is one of them really pushing things. You know, they keep pushing that, they keep pushing good players, and eventually it'll come right for them, but it will take a while. It's every 4 years the World Cup is only. There's a reason for that, because it's so hard to win. Remember, only 8 countries in the world have ever won the World Cup. So to win even a game in it is considered a fantastic achievement. So the U.S. in that respect, winning 2 games and then losing to Turkey and then winning against Bosnia-Herzegovina, they did well. But then it came to the big day and they just didn't fire. So now it's up to the soccer authorities in the States here to keep it going, because there is a huge momentum switch.
2: All right, Tommy, we'll let you run on this. It sounds to me like, based on what you were saying a moment ago about Argentina, that they may be best positioned to win this thing. We're a week from tomorrow, MetLife Stadium in New Jersey, for the World Cup final. What team right now, with 8 days to go, do you believe is best positioned?
0: Well, I was on France from the beginning. But as Marty and McGee know, France haven't played all that well. And, I mean, that was the blockbuster, is Spain got drawn against France. That should be the final. That was my final. But the way the bracket worked, it didn't work that way. And I've said that Argentina are very well positioned. I don't believe in all this conspiracy theory. I know they have a great player. They're very well organized. They have a fellow called McAllister. He should be playing with Ireland. He's like McGee, another Irishman. But McAllister should be there. And this will be, there will be a couple of great games coming up. But I still think that Mbappe and Olise are good enough to guide France to a World Cup. They were there. They were beaten in the final last time around by Argentina. And you know something? They might have to do it again. They may have to take a beating, but this time they'll be very well prepared to take care of Argentina.
1: There you go, Tommy Smith. I appreciate you recognizing the McGee there. We Irishmen got to stick together. You're the best, man. And listen, there's no reason not to have you on next week to talk about the finals. So just book it, and we'll bring you on again. You educating us has been a gift, and we appreciate that, our friend.
0: Thank you very much, Marty and McGee. You're the best. It's been great every Saturday morning being on with you here.
2: Thank you, Tommy. You're the best.
0: Take care, absolute guys.
1: There you go, Tommy. You too. I'm just fishing to try to get him to say Marty and McGee again. It's the best.
2: Fellow Irishman and a fellow Smith. We got him surrounded.
1: That's it. Well, and the thing is, and you and I have talked to this before. We deal with this with our motorsports people, who we love and we adore. But motorsports people, a lot of times, will holler and scream about they want to be treated like other sports and everyone should be watching. And then they kind of get a little pushback to people that show up and ask questions. Mm-hmm. And soccer fans can be like that to the nth degree. And so for somebody like Tommy who really wants to teach people about the sport that he loves so much, and that includes a couple knuckleheads like you and me, that's just that's how you grow the sport. And he just loves it, man. It's been very cool to have him on.
2: He's the best, and he's funny. And I did wonder what he thought about that red card. Yeah. And it being overturned, and, you know, this just kind of unprecedented thing that occurred. And he did not mince words at all.
1: Yeah. I wonder too about the mental strain of all that. You're the biggest story in the world if you're the team. And there's no way, I don't care who you are, there's no way that there's not a drain from that, you know, when you have been the biggest news story in the world for 24 hours. Mm-hmm. And now, by the way, you got to get out there and you got to play. And I just always wondered, I kind of sometimes lean a little too hard into the sports psychology aspect of it, but I couldn't help, when I watched those guys, I couldn't help but think, man, they look flat, which everyone agreed on. And maybe part of the reason they look flat is because, dang, man, that was a lot to deal with. Not just soccer, but being the absolute biggest news story in the world. All right, we got callers on hold wanting to know or want to tell us where they think LeBron's going to go next year. And you tell us, do you think that maybe all that news stuff was a mental drag on Team USA? And who do you think is going to win the World Cup? 888-SAY-ESPN. It's 888-729-3776. 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

0: podcast. We found it. Some Nine Inch Nails. This is Marty right here. Down in Old City.
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0: 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Two passes to the sold-out Star Wars Celebration, honoring the 50th anniversary of Star Wars, A New Hope. I want that. 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Speaking of the ESPYs, a nominee for the ESPY for Race Car Driver of the Year is Tyler Reddick, and he will join us in a little more than an hour. And thank you to Tommy Smith for just joining us to talk about the World Cup. Yeah, I want those Star Wars celebration passes. Would there be? Am I allowed to bid?
2: I don't see why not.
0: I mean,
2: it's a free market. Go get it.
0: Yeah, go get it. There you go. Speaking of old, next May is the 50th anniversary of Star Wars.
2: I'd imagine so. You probably don't even need to bid, because you could probably just call all your people with your podcast, all the people sending them sweatshirts every month. I mean, there's nobody more swagged out with Star Wars at all than you.
0: That's true. We just did a new episode of Never Tell Me the Odds, which is our Star Wars podcast. You can get it wherever you download your podcast. It's the official ESPN Star Wars. But, I interviewed Brendan Wayne. And Brendan Wayne is one of the three actors that plays the Mandalorian. You got Pedro Pascal, who's, you see his face. And then you got, like, the stunt guy, Lateef. And then you have the guy that really just does the walk. And that is Brendan Wayne. And, of course, they always have the helmet on. But Brendan Wayne is John Wayne's grandson.
2: Oh, wow.
0: And him talking about having John Wayne as granddad, he's our age. He's in his 50s. But him talking about having John Wayne as granddad and just like, he's like, yeah, to me, he's just granddaddy. And he just talks about him. It's so weird because John Wayne might be the biggest movie star of the 20th century. Mm-hmm. And certainly the most recognizable. And he just talks about him like, it reminded me a little bit, and I told him this, it reminded me a little bit of like Dale Jr. talking about his dad. Or, Kyle Petty talking about his dad. Just telling stories about, doing whatever and going to the grocery store, and he just happens to be talking about, the greatest that ever did it. And yeah, but it was a good interview. He played college hoops at like, I think UC Santa Barbara.
2: No way.
0: And he coaches his daughter. He's got daughters and he coaches their soccer team, and he went to the World Cup the other night. Yeah,
2: he's living now.
0: Yeah, he's out in California.
2: Do you know whose grandfather was the Marlboro Man?
0: No.
2: Sam Darnold.
0: Sam Darnold's grandfather was the Marlboro Man?
2: That's a fact, son. Book it. In granite.
0: How about that?
2: His grandfather was the Marlboro Man. The guy in the outfield. Big-ass poster.
0: Yeah, the guy in the outfield. Yeah, that's it. That's what I was going to say. I always think about going all these minor league. But in Asheville, when I worked for the Asheville Tourists, we had it was this one kind of cutout, like silhouette. And it was like he was coming out of the woods out there. The Marlboro Man.
2: Do you want to know what his name was?
0: Please tell me.
2: This is a God's honest truth. Dick Hammer.
0: There's this hillbilly headline that people keep sending me about these possums that's not true. And when you just said that name just then, my initial reaction was the same reaction I had to that headline. Like, they ain't
2: I ain't lying now. And Dick Hammer, he was a daggum basketball star at Southern Cal. And he was a Marlboro Man.
0: Yeah. Wow.
2: How about that?
0: And then his grandson is Sam Darnold.
2: Sam Darnold, Super Bowl champion. Super Bowl champion. Quarterback.
0: If we wrote this Seattle into Seahawks, a script.
2: Dick Hammer's grandson.
0: This into a script. Yeah, people would think we're making it up.
2: No. Real life. True life. True story.
0: That's amazing.
2: Dick Hammer.
0: Sam Darnold, Super Bowl champion. Grandson of Dick Hammer, who was the Marlboro man. You can't make it up. And that's a lot of handsome, by the way. Because you don't become the Marlboro man just, you know, by looking like a dude. Just looking like some regular Joe. Like you. How about that? Yeah, Marlboro Man was first conceived in 1954.
2: This honestly might be the very first time in our entire relationship, almost 30 years of friendship. I think this could really be the first time that I knew some sort of historical nugget.
0: Yeah.
2: That shocked you. That you were like, what? I really think this is a first.
0: You're like that, you're like the guy in, National Treasure when he knows the one fact that like Nicolas Cage didn't know. Is this how you feel all the time? That's, I felt that way. I think I told you that. I think I said it on the show. I was live on SportsCenter from Daytona a couple years ago, and it was raining so hard. It was race morning. And they asked me, do you think the race will be delayed? And literally while I was live with them, I said, oh, I just got the text, and they're announcing it now. I said, yes, so we're breaking news here on SportsCenter. The Daytona 500 has officially been delayed to Monday. And I go, is this how Schefter feels all the time? Like, is this how Shams feels all the time? Because, so yeah, there you go. I did not know that historical fact.
2: I'm a little taken aback. I thought this would be one that you knew. I thought you'd be like Dick Hammer.
0: Nope. But by God, anybody says it from now on, that is exactly what I'm going to say.
3: Camp to camp. Team to team. We have no idea what's going to happen in Washington. Jaden Daniels, he was an inch away from the Super Bowl in his rookie season and hurt in his second season.
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7: I'm Ed Benkin. 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With the All-Star break on the horizon, the Los Angeles Dodgers are in a comfortable position. Defending champs have the best record in baseball, but L.A. did hit a roadblock at home last night against Arizona.
8: Tawa swings and drives one. Deep to left center field. That one is way back and long gone. Tim Tawa gives the D-backs a 4-2 lead with his second blast of the year.
7: That call from Arizona Sports 98.7 FM as the Diamondbacks win it 9-3. Despite the loss, L.A. still leads second place Arizona by 13.5 games in the National League West race. In the Lone Star Series, it was the Rangers topping the Astros last night 7-3. Well, a couple of other teams continue to roll. The Tigers have won 6 straight and 9 of their last 10. They beat the Phillies last night 10-2. Even a plane delay couldn't stop the Red Sox from making it 7 wins in a row. They get to New York late, but still beat the Mets 6-2. The Brewers and Pirates were rained out last night. They will play 2 today. The second game can be heard right here on ESPN Radio with our coverage starting at 3:30 Eastern. There are 2 more World Cup quarterfinals to be played today to get the semifinals set at the World Cup. First up this evening will be Norway taking on England. That'll be followed by Argentina battling Switzerland. Spain advanced yesterday, setting up a semifinal showdown with France on Tuesday. This morning in Wimbledon, it's the women's final between Linda Noskova and Carolina Mukova. They will get underway at 11 Eastern on ESPN. The men's final will be tomorrow.
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10: Yeah. This is not what they were playing down there to Underground when Marty was eyeballs were burning out. I'm saying.
11: That was before.
10: Marty McGee.
11: Underground was before old Creed's time. They hadn't hit it big yet for a few more years.
10: I was walking my dog. By the way, it's ESPN Radio and the ESPN app, Marty McGee, presented by Progressive Insurance. I was walking my daughter through Creed the other day because we had been talking about them on the show. And then I showed her that NFL halftime show them singing and the guy flying, the angel flying.
11: Aladdin just ripping around the field. Yeah.
10: Yeah. But I was telling her about back when I was covering the Panthers a lot, and Greg Olson, you know, who does such a great job at Fox now on television, but he started the Creed bombing. And so you'd be interviewing, you know, Luke Kuechly, you know, Cam Newton, whoever. Actually, not Cam, but everybody else. And all of a sudden, Greg Olson would get right up in the guy's ear while he was trying to answer your question, and he would just start singing Creed at the top of his lungs. And they called it a Creed bomb. And it went on the whole season. They went to the Super Bowl that year, but it went on the whole season. And, yeah, they wouldn't do that. Cam and Steve Smith, those two I don't think nobody was ever going to get up in their ear and do it. But anybody else on the roster was pretty much wide open. But, yeah, but Greg Olson started it. A bunch of other guys did it.
11: Those guys are my guys, man. And I don't think either one of those guys would take too kindly to getting Creed bombed.
4: No.
11: I think you might get smacked in the mouth.
10: Well, and part of the reason I was writing the story I was writing was about you know, Cam and Steve, and I wrote a big story for ESPN the magazine about the chemistry of the locker room. And Cam has said he wishes he had handled all that very differently, but he was kind of distant from everybody else because he just kind of was doing his own thing, and he wishes he had done that a little differently at the start of his career, which I think when he came back to Charlotte, he fixed it. And then that was Steve Smith's locker room. And so it was an interesting – I learned a lot about team dynamics. And working with Roman Harper every weekend, and Harp played, you know, for the Panthers, you know, on that team. And when Harp talks about I love talking to him because you and I like to teach him things about being in the press box and media and things that he's doing now. And then in the result, what he teaches us about is the stuff that you could not possibly ever know unless you played.
11: Mm-hmm.
10: And that's why he's so good, like on that NFL, you know, PA podcast where he's talking to different players about it. They speak a language because they've gone through a shared experience that, you know, us writer nerds, no matter how great Uncle Rico we were, we don't like that. Like that psychology of a lot, that sociology of a locker room just fascinates me. And those guys lived it, and we just observed it.
11: Yeah, I mean, it's a lot of money, a lot of egos, a lot of livelihood being vied for and competing for it, and a lot of testosterone. So, yeah, I mean, it can get rowdy in there.
10: Yeah.
11: But you, dude, I got a good little trivia. Go ahead. I want to hear this.
10: I was just gonna say, but just you're the best that's ever done it at every level you've ever, like, you're the best that ever played it in your Pop Warner League, and you're the best that ever played at your junior high, and you're the best that ever played at your high school, you're the best that ever played at your college, and then you get to the NFL and you're the ninth best player in your locker room.
11: Right. And the percentages are not in your favor. Unless you are generationally great.
10: Right.
11: You're looking over your shoulder because they'll cut your ass.
10: Yep.
11: I mean, I remember when I met Jason Sehorn long time ago, I was talking to Horn about the business of the NFL, and he was always so cognizant of the business of the NFL. He's like, dude, do not get this twisted. This is a business. If you are not contributing in the way that they deem what they expected you to contribute, your ass gets cut and you don't get any money. And he was very, you know, he's a very direct man, and he was very, very direct about it. And you know, it's a ruthless, ruthless business. At the player level for a lot more guys, the contracts are becoming more player favorable, but compared to other leagues, they're not.
10: It is. I've always, Heath Shuler and I have talked about this, and Heath was, you know, a runner up for the Heisman, and obviously is very famously, you know, did not fulfill his promise in the NFL, and he's always been very open about the mistakes that he made about these things. But he was the first one that said to me, so man, he said, you know, and he's one of the greatest athletes I've ever seen in person to this day. And now he does a great job with the Tennessee radio stuff. But Heath was the one that told me, he said, at every level of your life, you're the best. Like, you're the best that ever came out of your town. You're the best that came out of your school. You're the best that did all these things. And he said, and then you get to the NFL, and he goes, man, you're not even the best quarterback in the room.
11: That's probably why Nick Saban sent so many players to the NFL that were entrenched as starters when they got to the next level. certainly there were some who weren't, but he sent a great volume of talent to the next level as starters, because back in that era, pre-NIL, they could convince players to come to Bama in whatever means that was, and sit. Look, Mac Jones, Deshaun Hand, you had these guys who started for 1 year. They started 12, 13, 14 games in their college career. They end up being first rounders, and they have good NFL careers. And Saban was so good at taking, to me, his greatest magic psychologically was exactly what you're saying, McGee, taking the best player that has ever breathed, being told you're the greatest player that's ever breathed since you were 12 years old down there on Gale Road, and reducing all of that noise, just breaking it down, disintegrating it, and diluting it all the way down into, you suck, and we're going to make you really good if you listen to us. We're going to develop you into a great player, and then it becomes the process. And he was brilliant. He and his staff, all those, there's a reason why there's eight guys coaching head teams. What? Head.
10: Yeah, I know.
11: As head coaches throughout college football that were on his staffs.
10: Yep. Must be something to it. And I think, to me, that's the ultimate measure of how great is a coach. I don't care what the sport is. But if you have created a coaching tree, and I think it's also the greatest truth of how a coach operated. Because if a coach was just and they're all selfish to a point and egotistical to a point, it's just how it is. It's always been that way. I told you I'm working on a book project right now about college football 102 years ago, and Pop Warner and Walter Camp and Newt Rockne, they all had giant egos. But that's never changed. But you also have to have that teacher in you. And I think the greatest exposure of a coach that was just too selfish and held everything too close to the vest is if they have zero coaching tree. And there's a couple of them out there that they're like Hall of Fame coaches that won national championships, and their tree has wilted and died. There's nothing out there. And then you have guys like Nick Saban, and you have guys like Steve Spurrier, and you have guys like the guys that you could. I mean, Mike Leach. I mean, those coaching trees are going on and on and on and on and on. And it's to me, it's the greatest indicator of, yeah, we talk about the psychology of a locker room, the psychology of that coaching room, man. And
11: yeah,
10: group texts. And us, I mean, next week, you and I'll be flying out a week from Sunday to go down to Tampa to talk to all these SEC coaches for our talking season specials. And it's like the psychology of that job, man, and the psychology of how they interact with each other just fascinates me.
11: Yeah, it is. And I think that generally a lot of guys are pulling in the same direction. And when you're in this moment of seismic shift in terms of how the wheel is turning, how all those spokes fit together, and when there's no laws, ain't no laws when you're drinking a clause, when there's no laws, you know, these guys are constantly trying to figure out ways to maintain or achieve advantages and sustainability. And, you know, I mean, Kirby Smart's talking about we're going to break away. Going to break away.
10: Yeah. Yeah.
11: And you go, wow, man, what are we doing? And, yeah, it's a wild time. And the only people those coaches have to really talk about it are those who are living the same life.
10: Yep.
11: Right?
10: No.
11: And so,
10: you're 100% right.
11: And so that's what those relationships are, man. I'm struggling with this. Hey, I found out this is working. What? And they're constantly communicating that way.
10: It's not any different than what we're talking about with the reason that, you know, if you listen to that podcast, that NFLPA podcast that Roman Harper does, the reason the players respond to him like they do and the guys that host that podcast is because they're the only ones who really understand it are the ones that have been through it together. We see race car drivers. Whether race car drivers are rivals, whether they like each other, whether they don't, when you see a group of race car drivers talking, that is a shared experience that the rest of us just won't ever understand. No matter how educated we are, no matter how long we've been around it, you know, we're always learning from them because they have been the man in the arena. And those of us that have not, you know, it's a gift when they can explain to us what that was like. But ultimately, they're the only ones that really get it. And that's why they get very comfortable with each other when they get in a room, because whether it's a coach, whether it's an athlete, whether it's a race car driver, whatever it is, I mean, you know, it's like you and me in the rental car talking about being in the Richmond, the Smoky Richmond International Raceway. That's a shared experience, son. Nobody else can have that conversation.
11: Old Bo Duke's little boy just spilling Gatorade all over the media center floor.
10: Yeah, Kurt Busch taking people's papers off their desk and ripping them up in their face.
11: Oh, I forgot.
10: And that's a shared experience right there, son. Hey, why don't you share this experience with us? Give us a call, 888-SAY-ESPN. It's 888-729-3776. It's Marty and McGee on ESPN Radio and the ESPN app.
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12: Patrick Mahomes. Uh-huh. He tore his ACL. The Kansas City Chiefs didn't make the playoffs. So what?
4: 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The countdown continues on ESPN Radio.
0: Mama, what does the chicken say?
1: Chicken. Oh, okay.
0: Oh,
1: a wolf. Ooh!
0: What about the tiny dog? Cat. Aww. Owl.
1: Ooh, ooh, ooh.
0: Dolphin. What does the turkey say?
13: Whale.
0: Do the giraffe.
1: Giraffe, really? Okay. 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
1: 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It's 888-729-3776. We threw it out there about LeBron. There's a great story up on ESPN.com. I went up yesterday about the six primary potential destinations for LeBron James. Bobby Marks and Brian Windhorst wrote that. And it was Cleveland, Denver, Golden State, Miami, Minnesota, and the Philadelphia 76ers. And we talked about that about an hour ago. And people have been on hold where they think he's going to go. And Kevin in Virginia is on the line. Kevin, you got some insight on where LeBron James might be headed?
2: Hey, guys. Y'all are fantastic.
3: Thank you, brother. Where are you at in Virginia? Where are you at?
2: What the hell? I'm already on the phone, so probably get in trouble anyway. Northern Neck.
3: Okay.
2: You ever heard of it?
3: You ain't going to get in trouble, man. We won't let that happen. We'll get you out of jail.
2: Might get in trouble with my friend. I'm in Northern Neck, Virginia.
3: Okay, there you go. All right, what you got on Bron?
2: Well, it's just he's liable to stop by and shoot some guns. And I just wonder, you know, I mean, why would you be going through Northern Virginia if you wasn't heading to Philadelphia to just check it out? That's all.
3: Yeah, I mean, look. I would love if that's where he ended up. I would love if he ended up in Philly, more for my family than anybody, because it would be a hell of a fun season for them, having Brown, Edgecombe, my boy Tyrese Maxey, go Cats, BBN, and LeBron. He would have to take, I mean, I just, obviously, McGee said this earlier, the guy's a billionaire. He doesn't need, quote unquote, money. Doesn't mean he don't want money. Right. So it's all going to come down, I think, to where he fits in the overall financial silo.
2: Yeah, well, and, you know, I believe I listened to Unsportsmanlike, and they had said also, you know, if he wanted, you know, four different places, that would be the fourth. I think I'm correct. I mean, that'd be a heck of a legacy, you know?
1: Yeah, no, it'd be amazing, and I think that's something that he obviously wants to be happy, and he'd love to have another ring, but legacy is something that's always mattered to him, and I mean as it does with everyone that operates on his level, but yeah, no, that's a great point. Why would you be there? But thank you for the call, bud, and there you go, Marty. It's always great when the Virginians check in.
3: Just still sort of processing.
1: Yeah, well, it is what it is. Paul in Asheville is on the line. Paul, welcome into Marty McGee.
4: Hey, good morning, gentlemen. Hope you guys are enjoying your Saturday. And Mr. McGee, greetings from your old stomping grounds here up in Asheville.
1: There you go. Go hey, tourists.
4: Yeah, that's right. You're going to the ball game tonight, man. You guys are talking about Red Rocks in a little SEC time. I was out there at the end of June for the annual Widespread Panic show, based in Athens, of course, and it was their 78th sellout at Red Rocks. They were presented, they were awarded to the Colorado Music Hall of Fame. And to your point, Marty, just an absolutely incredible experience, one of these things where you realize how small you are. To sit there in that venue and overlook and see the city off in the distance and whatever band you're there enjoying it, it's bigger than yourself, and it's just one of those moments where you just realize how small you are in this magnificent world. So, yeah, just wanted to throw that out there, and Red Rocks is certainly on the bucket list for anybody, and you guys have a great rest of your Saturday.
3: Really well stated. It's wild, McGee, the sensory experience of looking around at these massive, literally, red rocks in this canyon that they don't even look, they look fake. It looks like something out of Disney or Universal or something that's manufactured.
1: Yeah.
3: And by man, when it's in fact manufactured by God's hand, and you sit there and you look around, and I was just so taken. I mean, Eric started playing centers like me, and I damn cried, dude. I cried. I got so emotional about the where I was, who I was with, my beautiful wife, and a couple buddies of ours. And the energy is just so rare. I don't know exactly what word to use. It's difficult to articulate it, but it's a very special thing. And you and Erica have to go. You have to go. You got to pick. Go get on there today. See who's playing when, and just go, and be, because it is really special, man. He's right. You feel very, very small. Your place in the world becomes readily apparent, and it's a beautiful thing. And everybody, you know, again, I say this a lot to you. Not many places where everybody's pulling in the same direction.
1: Right.
3: And man, do you feel it?
1: Yeah. By the way, he said widespread panic. They just sold out a 3-night run at Red Rocks. That's 76, 77, and 78 consecutive sellouts.
3: Pretty awesome.
1: Yeah. And the widespread panic people, man.
3: Well, they're hardcore.
1: Our buddy Mark Slaybaugh. And that should surprise no one, because he's an unapologetic Georgia Bulldog, still lives right outside of Athens. But he will follow. He has said to me he'd follow widespread panic right off the cliff. Like, he's just one of those people. He's going to go where they go. And good for them. And my wife and I, Tony and Erica, we spent Tennessee played in the Peach Bowl. Your favorite bowl game. They played in the Peach Bowl at the Georgia Dome against Maryland and got the absolute tar beat out of them. The beatdown was so bad, Sterling Marlin spotted me in the stands, and he threw his hands up and just and pointed at his watch like, I got to leave. This is awful. And it was New Year's Eve. But I remember my wife and I stayed at the Renaissance right there on Centennial Park, and Widespread Panic was playing a midnight New Year's Eve show at the arena. And those people came stumbling into the hotel at 2 a.m.
3: I couldn't name one.
1: They rang in the new year.
3: I don't know a single note. Not one single note.
1: Well, they're the new, like, you know Grateful Dead, though, right? If you know, like, the Grateful Dead Fish kind of groove.
3: Do you remember, this is not Apple. Do you remember Rusted Root?
1: Oh, yeah.
3: That Rusted Root record from college was awesome. All right, we got to pay some bills. Peace.
1: Marty McGee, y'all.
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28: Good morning, good morning, good morning. What's happening? Stoney here with Brendan Shabbat. How are you, Brendan?
29: I'm doing well, Stoney. How are you?
28: I'm doing wonderful.
29: You ended up not going to the ball game last night.
28: No, I went to a dinner at a friend's home. He had a little soiree, so to speak. They're having the it's called the Warren Orlick Invitational at the Tam O'Shanter Country Club. And they had, it's the member guest, you know, 3-day invitational, and other people and friends who didn't play were allowed to come to my friends. We went to the dinner. So it was very casual. And what happened was I thought that was tonight and I was going to go to the Tiger game last night, but it was reversed, so I'm going to go to the Tiger game today.
29: Well,
28: tonight.
29: You missed a good game.
28: Oh, I know.
29: Your Phils kind of got whacked.
28: Hey, I know. Good.
29: 10 runs
28: for the Tigers.
29: 10 runs for the Tigers. 10-2. They win it. That's 6 straight, Stoney. Fun fact, did you know this? That ties their longest win streak of the year.
28: Ooh.
29: They haven't won, and the last time they won 6 straight games was back in April. Remember that homestand they swept the Royals and the Marlins?
28: Yeah.
29: That was their 6-game win streak. But now they've won 9 of 10 and 6 straight.
28: It's amazing when you use the word streak, because you look all over baseball. Like, the Red Sox have a better streak right now than the Tigers.
29: Mm-hmm.
28: It's nuts. In fact, I think the Tigers in the last 30 days –

0: It's the three walks are what kind of stand out from that one rough inning. But
1: 6 Ks.
0: 6 strikeouts.
1: Yeah. He's pitched pretty well, all things considered, the last few games.
0: They all have, really.
1: Yeah.
0: I mean, Flaherty's now got 3, I would say, quality starts in a row. Finally went longer than 5 innings. But the 2 previous starts before that, he hadn't given up an earned run and pitched 5-plus innings in both of those. So he's turned it around. Valdez, 2 nights ago,
1: correct,
0: was shut down. Troy Melton seemingly will never give up a hit again.
1: Yeah.
0: They've got Casey Mize.
1: And who goes tonight.
0: Yep.
1: And the Scooble goes tomorrow. The bullpen, for the most part, has been really good.
0: Do you think they actually will throw Scooble tomorrow?
1: Yes, absolutely.
0: You do?
1: Yeah. Why not?
0: Well, we had that conversation yesterday with Mike on the Valeni and Rico show about the value of Tarek Scooble. Mike brought up the point that the value could go down if it's not a great start. Because Scooble's been good, but he has not been great since he came back.
1: Right.
0: And I think it's basically he's averaging a home run per outing since he came back from injury.
1: Right.
0: That's been his struggle. Mm-hmm. 1 or 2 bad pitches against this Phillies lineup, and that could be
1: this Phillies lineup blows. I mean,
0: they got some big hitters, though.
1: Yeah, but like, okay, Harper, Schwarber, and Marsh, who's having a career year. That's it, really. Realmuto stinks. Trey Turner's been awful. I mean, who hit their home run last night? Former Tiger first-round pick Derek Hill.
0: Yeah.
1: hit a home run. It's.
0: Do you think they just need to give Trey Turner a big standing ovation again?
1: Maybe. I don't know. Maybe just invite him to the All-Star game.
0: Did you ever watch the documentary on that?
1: No.
0: There's a documentary. I think it's on Netflix. That's like literally just about the standing ovation for Trey Turner and the turnaround.
1: Now, it basically started on Sports Talk Radio.
0: Did it really?
1: Yeah, WIP, one of their hosts said, we should just give Trey Turner like a standing ovation.
0: Just cheer him on.
1: And, you know, in not to play Philly here, but in that town, like half the people said, that's a great idea. And half the town, that shows we're soft and all the, you know, that kind of stuff.
0: Well, I mean,
1: it worked.
0: I think if you would have guessed what city would have done something like that, Philly would have been low on the list.
1: Exactly.
0: Based on, you know, past history with treatment of some players. But this Tigers team, 6 straight wins, 9 of 10. They're getting back in it now, Stoney. They're only 6 games below 500.
1: I know that Costo says that's what we should look at. Because every team, there's been no team to make the playoffs below 500. So you got to get to 500 first before you can be serious. But they're only 2.5 out of the wild card.
0: Those
1: right
0: were the
1: now.
0: Next words out of my mouth. Like, I understand the point about 500, but we also keep talking about this historically bad American League.
1: Right.
0: Right now, the last wild card spot is below 500.
1: Right.
0: The Seattle Mariners are 47-48. It is completely conceivable that a playoff team or two in the American League this year do not finish above 500.
1: I don't think so. I think they're all going to get
0: I don't think it's likely, but it's possible.
1: Yeah,
0: it's definitely possible with how bad this league has been.
1: And by the way, just to, not that batting average is everything, but we talk about the Philly lineup. All right, Trey Turner, 237, Schwarber, 252, Harper, 298, Marsh, 306, Bone, 218, Stott, 243, the guy who played right field, Rincones yesterday, 190, their catcher, because Realmuto didn't play, Marchion, 106. I mean, they're a streaky team too, but yet they're still 9 games over 500. Philly is because of their pitching, and tonight it's going to be Mize against Sanchez, who's really freaking good. I mean, he's 262. Mize is 264, and tomorrow you have to pitch Scooble tomorrow. First of all, because they're pitching Wheeler, so you have a 2-ace matchup. It should be good. And even if Scooble does have a bad start, he's got like a week. So if he doesn't pitch tomorrow, that means he wouldn't pitch again till Friday, which would be over a week, you know, like 10 days. He doesn't need 10 days rest.
0: Yeah. But what if he goes out and gives up a 3-run jack?
1: Well, he could do the same thing in Anaheim. next week.
0: I think it's less likely that it happens in Anaheim next week. Than
1: I don't know.
0: It does.
1: Trout can go yard just as easy as Schwarber can go yard.
0: I think they should throw him, but I do understand where.

0: Lenny was coming from yesterday with the concern about the value, because I think we're all pretty much in agreement, at least the audience yesterday was, no matter what, in it or not, going for it, buying, selling, no matter what, you got to trade him.
1: There's no discussion, I think, but, you know, who knows? I mean, if this thing keeps going like it's going, and I'm not saying that it will, but, you know, if they win one of the next two games, let alone, you know, win both this weekend, Saturday and Sunday, then they have the break, and then they go to the Angels, who stink.
0: Oh, yeah, the second half.
1: Then they play the Cubs, who, speaking of, they're a really streaky team, and now they're on a good streak. So who knows what they'll be like after that. And then it's the Royals are here. I mean,
0: it's the Royals. It's the Orioles. It's the A's again.
1: And then the deadline.
0: I mean, the A's is their last series before the deadline, and then they face Seattle after, who's, I would say, the first good team they'll play in the second half, other than maybe the Cubs, which, again, streaky. Exactly. Who knows where they're going to be.
1: Right.
0: The NL Central has been just cannibalizing each other all year long. Not only are they on a streak heading into the All-Star break, but this could continue. I think the All-Star break could mess with the rhythm, and I have some concerns about that. They looked awful after it last year, and that's when they completely fell apart.
1: Yeah, but they also had that series before the break here against Seattle where they Skubal was the first sign of him being in a bad game that game, and everything fell apart then. So, yeah, that's why I think last night was really important so they don't go into the break – you know, on a major losing streak. If they lose the next two games, okay, that would not be good. But you know, look, it's almost like they're playing with house money here because of where they started.
0: Right.
1: Because nobody thought. I mean, we're seeing what we've seen the last two seasons. It's crazy. It really is nuts. And like guys who, you know, you didn't think were going to do anything. I mean, Keith with a home run, Torkelson with a home run, McGonagall.
0: Well, that's the thing, is the night before, it was three guys who you're like, they hit home runs. It was Jake Rogers, Zach McKinstry, and, of course, the Valencia home run.
1: And Valencia had drove in a run last night with two hits as well.
0: And then yesterday, it's kind of more of your home run candidates that you would pick on a daily basis.
1: Yes.
0: Tork, McGonagall, Keith, you know. We didn't see Carpenter or Green get in there, but they both played well. So this offense really performed last night, and in the last couple days they've ridden the pitching to some success. But as this offense convinced you that this team is vying for a playoff spot, and do you believe in them yet? 248-539-9797. It's a 6-game win streak, and 9 of 10, they're 6 below .500 with 2 games left before the deadline. Do you believe in this Tigers team, and if they will make it to a playoff spot? Our phone number is 248-539-9797. Your calls, your texts, next, right here on 97.1.
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1: Hey, you got the draft is today. Baseball draft, 1 o'clock.
0: The MLB draft.
1: The MLB draft is today.
0: Who knew?
1: I know.
0: Hand up. You know, supposed to be the update guy who knows this stuff.
1: Yeah.
0: That's a blind spot.
21: It's always thrown me off that the MLB is the only one that has their draft during their season.
1: Yeah.
21: It's so weird.
1: I know.
0: Who do you want the Tigers to take?
1: Well, they'll probably take a shortstop. They seem to do that all the time. Yeah. I'm looking at a mock draft here, okay, from on MLB Pipeline or whatever. And they have the Tigers. Sure enough, shortstop. One guy, they have two guys. One guy has shortstop Aiden Ruiz from the Stony Brook, New York school. Several high school bats mentioned as well. And there's also another guy on their MLB ding, Jim Callis, who says the Tigers will take with the 22nd pick, Bo Lawrence, a third baseman from Christ Church Episcopal High School in Greenville, South Carolina.
0: Look, oh, David knows where that is.
1: Yeah. Well, you know, look, historically, you know, Scott Harris goes for the high school guys. He takes the long play once these guys have developed and all that. Not so much with the college players.
0: I wonder if there's maybe an appetite to take someone a little bit older, maybe a little bit closer to promotion in the minors due to the fact that they don't have one of the best minor league systems anymore because they've called so many guys up and so many of their guys are at the major league level now. Like, they need a restock.
1: Right.
0: And that is factored into the Tarek Skubal trade, is you could restock your minor leagues to have a number of prospects be here next year or within the next 2 to 3 years.
1: Possibly.
21: Yeah, it seems like Scott Harris's thing is shortstops and second basemen and never actually have them play that position.
1: Yeah.
21: Because they're so packed at that position already.
1: Right. It's like I was stunned that they drafted a shortstop last year because of a Rainier 2 years before that, who's absolutely doing really well at West Michigan. So I don't know. most of the 99% of these guys you've never seen.
0: Yeah.
1: I mean, unless you're taking a college guy and you watch the College World Series. But, yeah, especially since there's also a possibility that there's not going to be a Major League Baseball season next year. So it gives another year for these guys to develop a little bit.
0: Because the minors will still play.
1: Yes.
0: They'll still have their season even if the Major League doesn't figure out the CBA.
1: Right.
0: 248-539-9797. What are your thoughts on this Tigers run? What do you want to see Scott Harris do as we approach the All-Star break? And then right after, less than a month, we're already less than a month away from the trade deadline, August 3rd. What should they do with Tarek Skubal? We've got a lot of texts on it already. There's one text that says, guys, if you look at the brain dead losses we have, and we're still in the middle of the pack in the AL, if you take out our ridiculous blown games, this is probably a top three team in the American League.
1: Well, you can't take them out. You can't take May away.
0: Okay? Correct.
1: I mean,
0: it happened.
1: Would we feel different about this team if they just, okay, we were 44-50, but like with no streakiness to it?
0: Well, if you went 500 in May, it would have been 14-14.
1: Right.
0: So that's 58 wins now?
1: Yeah.
0: And
1: but you still have this streak, the good streak too. So if they just had the same record, but it was like more, you know, less streaky, put it that way.
0: So you're saying take out the May streak and take out this streak?
1: Yeah. So you'd have the same record, but the wins and losses.
0: I think you would feel differently.
1: Yes.
0: Because it's such a long season. It's 162 games. It takes 10 months out of the year, basically. And the way the season goes, it's all about how you are playing when.
1: Right.
0: And if you are playing well at the right time. People always talk about, oh, they're playing well at the right time in September. And right now they're playing well at the right time heading into the trade deadline, or it's the wrong time based on what you want them to do.
1: This team's like a roller coaster at Cedar Point, where at some points of the season they're going boom, like right now. They're on a ride. It's thrilling and all that. And then in May, and who knows, maybe later on, hopefully not, they're like,
0: they're upside down.
1: Not only they're upside down, they're stuck.
0: Yeah.
1: They have to have the fire department come with ladders to get you off the roller coaster.
21: That's been the team for the last two seasons.
1: I know.
21: Though. It's just these
0: ridiculous
21: streaks.
0: They're the best team in baseball. They're the worst team in baseball.
1: It's bizarre. And you try not to sit there and say, well, nothing from the year before really matters. But with this team, the history, it's crazy.
0: With the history of this team, they'll finish this year 10 games over 500.
1: It wouldn't stun me.
0: It wouldn't. No. Not at all.
1: And it also wouldn't stun me if they finished 10 games below 500.
0: Because the second half of 25 was awful.
1: Right.
0: The first half of 26 is awful.
1: Right.
0: That means the second half of 26 is going to be great, and the first half of 27 is going to be great. And then at the All-Star break next year,
1: right,
0: it's going to implode again.
1: But what happens if there's no season or it's a shortened season? Does that throw the algorithms off? I have no idea.
0: Maybe that's the reset this franchise needs, to just be a normal ball club that just plays at a decent level consistently time and time again. Going back to that texter's point, though, about the blown games, 26 blown leads this year for the Tigers.
1: Yeah. They've been awful.
0: That's an incredible number.
1: The bullpen was awful for a long time, and it's still really not good when it comes to closers.
0: Another text says, guys, there is a world where Mize is dealt in an MLB player for MLB player at the deadline, so a one-for-one at the deadline. We get a team's right-handed bat who doesn't have a great role, and they get Mize. Then do we keep Skubal for the run? I'd rather keep Mize than Skubal, just because you're going to get greater value in a trade for Skubal.
1: Yes, absolutely.
0: And Mize has arguably been better.
1: Unless it's a team, let's say, like Milwaukee, who don't want to pay the rest of Skubal's contract but can stomach Mize's contract.
0: Right, they may be more inclined to take Casey Mize, who has been sensational this year.
1: Mm-hmm.
0: Another career year for him after last year was a resurgence.
1: Mm-hmm.
0: And maybe think they can re-sign him and not pay him as much. I don't see how the Tigers won't make the playoffs. As time goes on, it's super clear the 6-22 May was due to injuries. Now that the staff is fully healthy, this team is unstoppable.
1: All right. I'm not going to take that. Every team's had injuries, okay? The Tigers have feasted on some teams with injuries. The Yankees, okay? The Athletics. I mean, Cleveland's without their one of the best players in baseball right now. So, no, injuries did not cause them to blow games. Kenley Jansen wasn't really hurt when he blew a game.
0: No. They were not playing good baseball.
1: No.
0: They just looked terrible. The defense was awful. I think that's a big credit to this resurgence and the turnaround. Their defense has been much better. Mm-hmm. They look like a major league ball club now.
1: By the way, they're undefeated since Joey Cora left.
0: Oh, wow. There you go. Maybe that was the turnaround they needed. Let's go to Steve, who's been waiting patiently in Harrison Township. Steve, you're on 97.1.
3: All right, so since they're not going to play baseball next year, I say they keep everybody and just go for it. And I'll tell you why. Because the league is so bad that I think they can win the division and get a bye, literally, because they're probably better than the Western team. And I think that puts them in a great position. And the only way they can win the World Series is they keep Skubal. So that's my thought.
1: I
3: think the injuries had something to do with
1: it. It did have something to do with it, but people say that's the only reason, considering, as Brandon pointed out, the horrible defense. So there was other things. The reason you don't do that is because, first of all, there's no guarantee there won't be a season next year. But you can't have him be Ndamukong Suh. You can't have one of the best players in your sport walk away for nothing. And I don't think they can beat the Dodgers anyway. So they're not going to win the World Series.
3: Yeah. Well, maybe not, but what are you going to get for him anyway?
1: I don't know.
3: I mean,
0: well, Steve, you can restock your minor league prospects with guys that will be here probably in 1 to 3 years.
1: And the other thing is, Steve, I think what they do is they trade Skubal and maybe not the other guys, and then use some of the guys in the prospects they do have to buy, to your point, and maybe make a run. And their pitching's been so good right now without Skubal.
3: I don't see how they win it without him. It's two starts in a seven game series.
0: Steve, if I can pull a Doug Karsh real quick and just, I'm not trying to oversimplify it, but Tarek Skubal right now has been in the major leagues for 7 years. And in the 7 years that he's been here, every team that has won the World Series has done it without Tarek Skubal.
3: There you go.
0: You see what I mean? Like, I understand. I totally understand the sentiment within the fan base of not wanting to give up the best pitcher in baseball. And I can hear it right now and see Scott Harris sitting at the podium at the end of the season saying, we didn't want to give up a two-time Cy Young winner. But because of that value, because of how good he is, you can help your franchise in the future. In a year, you're probably already not going to win it anyways.
3: Yeah, last year they had the best record at the break, and they did pretty much nothing.
0: They did Bupkis.
3: They did nothing. Now, I guarantee you, they're going to be buyers, and they don't have a good record. But I really think, because it's so weak, that you got to get to the World Series in order to win it. You don't know if you're going to play the Dodgers. Maybe they'll get knocked off. I think they got to go.
1: Yeah,
0: that's a valid point, Steve. Thanks for the call. The Steve and Harrison Township guarantee the Tigers will be buyers at the deadline.
21: Here's the thing. If you could trade Skubal and you get more than one prospect for him, that's already a better value than just letting him walk and getting a comp pick where you can just drop one prospect.
1: Right.
0: And they will still have a good rotation. It's already a six-man rotation with the best pitcher in baseball. It's been the best starting rotation in the major leagues since June 1st.
21: He's also not been the best pitcher in baseball this year.
0: No. Correct. That is also correct.
21: The best pitcher in baseball plays for the Milwaukee Brewers.
1: Yes,
0: that is correct. But they have a less than 2 ERA in the last 10 starts, Tiger starters.
1: Yeah.
0: So if you get rid of Skubal and you find yourself somehow in the World Series against the Braves or the Dodgers, you're still going to have Casey Mize, Cater Montero, Troy Melton, Jack Flaherty, who's won a World Series before, Framber Valdez, who's won a World Series before. You're going to have starting pitchers who have been in that spot before and have so far during this run, the best starters in baseball.
1: 248-539-9797. Coming up, we will have a blind ranking.
0: Ooh.
1: And you have no idea what it is.
0: I have no idea. Per usual, a blindsided blind ranking.
1: Yes.
0: Coming up next here on 97.1.
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0: It's time for a blind ranking.
1: Means I'm about to get railroaded.
0: Not really.
1: Okay.
0: I don't think you'll be railroaded.
1: Not like like you did the
0: Costa
1: cookies this week.
0: No.
1: That was a rough one.
0: That was his fault, though. Well, you know, you never know what's going
1: to happen. I mean, it's part of the game. You don't know. I mean, Costa got bit by the bug of not knowing what candidates are on the list.
2: Correct.
1: And he put Allen Iverson at 3, and that landed Matt Vierling as the best player in Philly and Detroit history to play for both teams.
2: Correct.
0: So, in this century.
1: Yeah.
0: So we're going to stick with this century.
1: All right, good. That's when I was born.
0: Okay, right. Something right up your alley.
1: Okay.
0: I'd like you to blindly rank these Michigan State quarterbacks of this century.
1: Oh.
0: Okay?
1: Okay.
0: All right.
1: So
0: it's right up your alley.
1: Are there 10 worthy candidates?
0: And don't forget, it's not necessarily who the best. It's just a list.
1: Yes. I could blind rank them by their good looks.
0: Yes, exactly. All right, let's start with Peyton Thorne.
1: Peyton Thorne. I have such a unique relationship with Peyton Thorne because that's when I was in school. And Peyton Thorne was the quarterback of Michigan State when they won the single greatest game in the rivalry's history. There will never be another game as big as that victory. It belongs to Michigan State. You can say what you want about the all-time record, Michigan versus Michigan State. You can say what you want about the last 4 years. I was there on the field when Michigan State won the biggest game in the rivalry's history. Both teams were undefeated. Both teams were in the top 10. And Kenneth Walker punked them for 5 touchdowns.
0: Were you in the end zone for that controversial call where Peyton Thorne?
1: I was. I actually, so I worked as a cameraman on the video board show.
0: Oh, really?
1: I was filming that fumble, sack, whatever it was, when it happened. And they used my camera angle for the replay in the stadium.
0: Wow.
1: That was my job that year.
0: Okay.
1: And I'm part of Spartan Vision, as we call it. But Peyton Thorne had a good year that year, and then he just became so, the fan base just turned so sour on him because he was just like kind of a jerk and a punk, and he was terrible the next year. I think he's a good lower middle class of this list. I'm going to say 8.
0: 8, okay.
3: By the way, not a hot take. Kenneth Walker, the best college player in that game.
1: Absolutely.
0: Oh, there's no doubt.
1: He was. You know what? A hotter take, but still I don't think that bad. Might have been the best college player in football that year.
0: He might have been.
1: Can't believe he didn't go to New York.
0: That was ridiculous. All right, next up. Former Detroit Lion. Great guy. Drew Stanton
1: is, of course, a Michigan State legend. Was he? There's the famous picture of the whatever year it was, MSU quarterback room, where it's Nick Foles and Kirk Cousins. And was Stanton in that one as well?
0: I don't know. I don't remember.
1: I'm going to put Stanton at, he's above Peyton Thorne. I'm going to put him at 5, upper middle class.
0: Okay. Next up, ladies and gentlemen. The one, the only, Rocky Lombardi.
1: Rocky Lombardi.
0: Living on his big win over Michigan the COVID year, right?
1: Yeah, that was my freshman year.
0: And that was Mel Tucker's first year, right?
1: Yes, that was the year Michigan opted out of the Ohio State game because they knew they were going to get pummeled by 50, and they claimed that it was because they had too many.
0: Rico here?
1: Too many guys sick with COVID.
0: You guys.
1: I mean, Rocky obviously has a special place in my heart for that victory. You know what I did that year? I was, that game was on Halloween, which is my father's birthday. My father's a lifelong Michigan fan.
0: Uh-huh.
1: And I left college and went home to be there for his birthday and watch the game with him. And I don't remember what the car situation was, but we watched the game. Michigan State won. He was very upset. And then he had to drive me back to East Lansing.
0: Ooh.
1: And then I went.
0: Who was the wide receiver who had a great game in that game, and then he like basically disappeared the following year?
1: Ricky White.
0: Yeah.
1: Ricky White.
0: He was great.
1: I think he had some off the field issues as well. He did have a fantastic game that year. Rocky Lombardi, though. Wow. He played 6 seasons in college, has 7,400 yards because he went to Northern Illinois after MSU and was decent there. He's still below Peyton Thorne as a quarterback. I'm going to put him at 9.
0: At 9, okay.
1: I should really just rank these guys based on what they did for my happiness.
0: Next up, played in the NFL, Brian Hoyer.
1: Brian Hoyer. Now, who's better, Brian Hoyer or Drew Stanton? I think that's an interesting question. Brian Hoyer at Michigan State.
3: I feel like Brian Hoyer was Tom Brady's backup in New England for like 10 years.
0: I know. He was everybody's backup. They started for Cleveland a couple.
1: 6,100 yards, 35 touchdowns, 23 interceptions.
0: Look at this guy. He's doing research for his picks.
1: No, I'm just, I got to see the numbers. Some of these, I mean, mm-hmm. Brian Hoyer played from 2005 to 2008. I was 5 years old.
0: I know. You know? Okay.
3: There's nothing like blind rankings, Tony, with thorough research being done.
0: I know.
1: I'm going to say Brian Hoyer at six.
0: Okay. Next up. Let's stick to the Bryans. Brian Lewerke.
1: Brian Lewerke. He was pre me going to State. He was the part of the end of the the start of the end of the D'Antonio era. I think Brian Lewerke might have been the quarterback either my eighth grade year, my my senior year of high school, or my freshman year of college. I don't totally remember. Brian Lewerke, he's not above Hoyer and Stanton, so I'm just going to crowd the middle again and put him at seven.
0: Okay.
1: So I have 1 through 4 and 10 available.
0: Next up, Jeff Smoker.
1: Jeff Smoker. What years did he play at Michigan State?
0: It
3: would have been early 2000s,
0: early
3: right?
0: 2000.
1: Wow. I have no memories of Jeff Smoker.
0: Really?
1: No.
0: Oh, he threw the pass, the famous pass to Duckett to beat Michigan, Spartan Bob game.
1: Oh, yeah, Spartan Bob.
0: Yeah.
1: That's Jeff Smoker.
0: Yeah,
1: okay, yeah.
0: Jeff Smoker was pretty damn good.
1: He had a career year. That season in 2003?
0: For
1: Spartan Bob, Jeff Smoker is a top three Michigan State quarterback. He goes third.
0: Okay, that's not bad. All right, next up, Kirk Cousins.
1: See, this was the first one I thought of that you have to put at number one. I believe 4-0 against Michigan. Obviously, the pedigree that he won Big Ten championships with Michigan State. Mm-hmm. I'm surprised you threw that name out this early. That has me concerned that there's a blind spot here. I still have to put him number one, though.
0: Okay.
1: As far as Michigan State quarterback,
0: all right,
1: it's Kirk Cousins. And then it's everybody else.
0: All right, next up. Damon Dowdell.
1: Damon Dowdell?
0: Uh-huh.
1: There's some blind spots here, man. We should have done the last 15 years instead of century. What do you know about Damon Dowdell?
0: I remember when Stanton got hurt, he came in. He didn't do very well. He's from Detroit. He was not that good.
1: I'm going to put him at 10.
0: Okay. All right. So we have one. We have 2 and 3 left. All right.
1: 2 and 4. Smoker's 3.
0: Okay. Connor Cook.
1: Connor Cook's got to be number 2.
0: Okay.
1: I think some Michigan State faithful would maybe make an argument for number one over Cousins, but I gotta give Cousins 1, Cook 2.
0: Okay, so that means the fourth greatest quarterback in Michigan State history is
1: Fudge.
0: Aiden Childs.
1: Oh, that's just such a dirty move by you, Stoney.
0: Well, you know what? It's bad. You know, if I would have said Childs before Dowdell, you probably would have put Childs at 10.
1: Yeah, definitely.
0: And then we'd have had Dowdell at 4, so turned out better that way.
1: Yeah, I think, hey, Aiden Childs has talent
0: least. I know.
1: It just never manifested in anything productive on the field.
3: Yeah, you did too much packing of the middle of the list. And
0: yeah,
3: you sort of made it so that it was either the top guys or the very last guys.
1: Well, it feels like I do that all the time when we do these blind ranks, but it's a little bit of a strategy because these guys that are very polar and are definitely have to be either on the top or the bottom of the list seem to come at the end of the ranking.
0: Right.
1: And I was correct in that regard. I just didn't save the last spot for Childs. I saved the top spot.
3: I think you should have... You shortchanged Stanton a little bit by putting him in the middle at 5 because he is the highest drafted of any of these people on this list.
0: Yeah, because the Lions drafted him in the second round.
1: When was Cousins drafted?
3: Cousins was a fourth round pick.
0: Okay. By the
3: same
0: Reds,
3: year
0: Reds
3: that they took RG3 was second overall.
1: Yes. Why is Kirk Cousins always like the lesser than quarterback, but who's always in competition with somebody else. It seems like every time he goes to a new team, they already have a quarterback. Like, they had RG3, and then they took Cousins.
3: I think, well, here's what I'll say. Cousins gets made fun of a lot because he's made way more money than his talent's probably worth.
0: The greatest business quarterback of all time.
3: But I'll say this. He's a damn good NFL quarterback. Yeah. In his prime, you could have done a lot worse
0: damn
3: for yourself.
0: Right. Absolutely.
1: He was very good at his peak in some of those Minnesota years.
0: Okay, so from the bottom up, Damon Dowdell, 10. Rocky Lombardi, 9. Peyton Thorne, 8. Brian Lewerke, 7. Brian Hoyer, 6. Drew Stanton, 5. The only real big mistake you made probably was Aiden Childs at 4. Jeff Smoker, 3. I don't know. I think Stanton was probably better, but whatever. Connor Cook, 2. Kirk Cousins, 1. I probably would have put Cook 1 for his Michigan State career over Cousins.
1: Really?
0: Yeah.
3: There's an argument because of how well he did against
0: Michigan. He took him to the playoffs.
3: Yes, he did.
1: That's true. But Kirk, I'm pretty sure Kirk Cousins, if I remember correctly, was undefeated against Michigan.
0: Well,
1: the
0: world does not revolve just around how you do against Michigan.
1: Hey, I mean that's part of it.
0: Connor Cook, you made the national playoffs with him.
1: And then they got punked 38-0.
3: Well, he did throw the pick before halftime and swung the game.
1: Yeah, I do remember that. That's the only lasting image I remember of that game is whoever that was for Alabama tiptoeing down the sideline.
0: See, do you remember the controversy? Oh my God, Connor Cook, what a jerk. They wouldn't even name him captain.
1: Oh, yeah, I do remember that.
3: I believe due to injuries, he also did quarterback the Raiders in a playoff game.
0: That he did.
3: Against T.J. Yates, I believe, for the Texans, because
0: yes.
3: They both quarterbacks were injured.
0: You are correct.
3: It's not the greatest QB matchup you want in the first round of the playoffs.
1: That's a good trivia question. Who started this playoff matchup between the Texans and Raiders?
0: Yes. All right. That's the blind ranking here at 97.1.
2: This summer's forecast, we're looking at clear, sunny skies with a 100% chance of carbless. 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
1: Lessons in blind rankings. Save a spot for Aiden Childs at the bottom of your list. Otherwise, me and Cookies both have to yield that
0: lesson.
1: Well,
0: his ended up being worse with Matt Vierling as the best Detroit Philly player.
1: Yeah, but I did that a couple weeks ago, too. I forget what blind ranking we did. I had somebody number one. What were we doing?

0: When?
1: Me and David really got Rico and Mike the other day. We did the top 10 best college athlete, best college football players of the, since the 2000s.
2: Yeah.
1: And they both ended up having to have Manti Te'o one overall.
2: Wow.
0: Fakest girlfriend blind rankings. So, Manti Te'o number one.
3: So my bit is now being stolen by every other show now? Okay.
0: I guess so, yeah. I wouldn't say being stolen. I would say...
3: Because I take it from... social media.
0: Oh yeah, that's what bench cut was. Yeah. I mean, these people are more creative than me.
1: Hey, Stoney, plagiary is the most sincerest form of flattery.
0: Yes,
3: that's true. That's true. By the way, I want to mention this now since we're just talking about people stealing, and that's the way it is in this business to a certain extent. Not that I'm going to talk about stealing.
0: There's nothing original in this business.
3: That's right. But today is July 11th, 2026, and on this day. 32 years ago, July 11th, 1994, a little AM station called WDFN went on the air where it became Detroit's first all-sports radio station. We were the last major city to have an all-sports radio station. So it's been 32 freaking years. I've been a part of it for most of it, except for times in between jobs. But I just want to personally thank everybody for listening to this format for the past 32 years. Our industry has changed, as everybody knows, between satellites and, apps and thing and podcasts and things like that. And a lot of stations, especially music stations, they've really cut back. People say, well, I can listen to music on Spotify or whatever. But local sports talk radio is still vital. National shows are fine. But on a Monday after the Lions win a big game or, Michigan or Michigan State lose a big game, Monday morning you want to talk about it. You don't want to talk about, the Bengals and the Jets.
0: No.
3: Or listen to those things. And I was just curious at 248-539-9797. Over the 32 years, what's your favorite thing about this format and what don't you like about it?
0: And a favorite memory. I mean, there's some great sports talk radio moments over the last 32 years. Mm-hmm. And happy anniversary to you and everyone that has been a part of it for basically since its birth. I think, talking about the podcasts, an issue that I have run into as a podcast fan and why I agree with you that this format and this job that we do across the country and here locally is so vital is that when there is breaking news or there is a game that happens on a Saturday, most of the podcast people, it's like a Monday, Wednesday, Friday thing.
3: Well, sometimes they'll do Simmons will do emergency ones every once in a while. But,
0: right.
3: Yeah,
0: but the point is that the moment the breaking news hits that Tarek Skubal has been traded, 97.1 will be on air and talk about it. And have your calls and texts to answer. You don't have to wait 3 days for it to go by.
3: Correct.
0: And the podcast to come out at 7 p.m. The timeliness and the availability of sports talk radio and the fact that it gives fans in the local market a chance to share their thoughts is vital.
3: When we first started, the Lions were the Lions, but they were decent, but we would bitch about, Wayne Fonts and this and that. And the organization said, what are you talking about? I said, you don't have no idea what it's like in other parts of the country, as, Mike can tell you. The Northeast, it's more of a negative slant. The industry's changed a lot. It's the athletes, it's a lot different because when we started, I would go to a lot of, I still go, but not as much as I used to. You go to practices and you go to games and you get to know the players a little bit and they would listen. No players listen to sports. Unfortunately, they're not listening to 97.1. They're listening to their friends tell them what people were saying. The access is not what it was. It seems like a lot of the players, they make their, availabilities on their own social media pages, which is fine. It's a different animal.
0: But you know what? Is their families listen and their friends listen and their cousins listen.
3: Oh,
0: and that goes for the people in the front office and
3: we know they listen.
0: The people in the building. Mm-hmm. And this format and sports talk radio as a philosophy is the heartbeat and the pulse of how the fans and the market in the city feel about their teams.
3: Yes.
0: And the way they judge that.
3: And everybody always says, oh, you guys like it when the teams lose and all that stuff. No, you get more people listening when teams go on championship runs. I mean, the Wings stuff back in the late 90s, everybody listened, everybody called, and it was wonderful. Same thing with the Pistons. Look here, when the Lions got hot, you know, Dan Campbell's third, you know, when they went to the NFC Championship game, you couldn't get enough.
0: No.
3: Of the Lions. And it wasn't the negative stuff that sold. It was everything else. And the other thing about this format, that when it started in most places, it was just X's and O's and breaking it down. And it was okay, but it was we've learned that it had to be entertaining. And even from the old earliest days with myself and Rob Parker and other shows, me and Wojo, and you can see it here with Mike and Rico and all the other shows. There's got to be, you know, Doug and Scott do the man's thing and all that. It's got to be more than sports. It's got to be entertaining too. And you can have your fun, your fights, your arguments and things like that and your passion, but you have to have weird stuff. I have to have fun.
0: Yes.
3: Because especially in the morning, people are driving to, a lot of people are driving to jobs they don't like. Mm-hmm. They want to be entertained. And that's what we try to do and have, make people laugh, make people, some places, cry. We've had, you know, obviously we've lost some people over the past few years, but it's been a blast over the last 32 years. And and the format hopefully will just keep on going and won't go away. I mean, unfortunately, we used to go 24/7 local. And that's changed a little bit, but we still go late, and that's wonderful after games and things like that.
0: As someone who grew up in this city listening to sports talk radio in its rise, and I would say in its peak, it's been awfully fun, and I'm glad that we get to celebrate its anniversary today here in Detroit. We'll get to some of your favorite memories, what you love about sports talk radio next here on 97.1.
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3: 248-539-9797, that is the telephone number. We want to talk about other stuff besides the 32nd anniversary of Sports Talk Radio, which debuted in this town July 11th, and we're, you know, people have been texting in some things they love. We'll take some things you don't like either. The format has changed a little bit, but I just think it's vital in today's world of media and in corporate America, keeping your local sports talk radio is very, very important and vital to everybody. I also wanted to talk about the Tigers, and what they're doing right now is incredible. And ask a question. When Torres comes back, who goes down?
0: I think that's a very interesting question.
3: Yeah.
0: Because Malgeri has been up for a little bit.
3: Mm-hmm.
0: He's been okay. But, you know, he's a young prospect that is trying to find his way. I like in his last couple games, the way he has started since he's been up, to Haoyu Lee early in the year,
3: mm-hmm.
0: called up for injury reasons. He found a niche and found a role on this team, and Haoyu Lee has gotten better,
3: yes.
0: and seems to be growing into perhaps a major league player.
3: Mm-hmm.
0: But he is still a young guy that was called up earlier than they probably had planned based on his performance, but for injury concerns.
3: Mm-hmm.
0: Malgeri, similar. Eduardo Valencia is the exact same with the injury for Dylan Dingler, who doesn't seem like he's going to be out that long.
3: No.
0: But Valencia has been productive. A home run, obviously, in his first game.
3: Two games, yes.
0: A big RBI. But he seems like a bat
3: right.
0: that can hit well, and he's right-handed, thank the Lord.
3: I was thinking of Outman, but he's a really good fielder.
0: Outman is someone they need in the outfield because Parker Meadows is still injured and doesn't appear to be coming back anytime soon. Outman also gives them a little depth in the outfield
3: Correct.
0: If there's another injury at some point. Lord forbid somebody else go down.
3: I think it would be McGarry will go down.
0: Probably.
3: If Torres comes back, but that's just my guess. 248-539-9797. Here's some texts. Thank God for sports radio in Detroit. The Fan and the Ticket are amazing. I have always been on the forefront, meaning me. The Stoney Wojo Show is the greatest sports talk show in the history of Detroit.

0: reaction was the live reaction when Willis McGahee tore his ACL at the BCS championship game. He was supposed to be the Lions' second pick overall over Charles Rogers.
1: Probably.
0: That's RK driving home from the gym.
1: Hmm. That's right.
0: Someone says, can I correct Stoney? Coward is not good.
1: Well, that's the beauty. It's opinion.
0: I do think Colin Cowherd is good.
1: He's very good. I wish they would, well, even when he was on ESPN radio, I think sports talk radio without any calls is ridiculous. But I know a lot of people do it.
0: Yeah, I think.
1: That's why I like Dan Patrick. I mean, he mixes it in.
0: Yeah, I think he, Cowherd, Patrick, and a lot of the national guys will also even admit, you know your team better than I know your team.
1: Right.
0: And that's part of the issue with the national show.
1: Exactly.
0: I think it's great if you want to learn and maybe be informed about the conversation and the pulse of teams outside of your area. But if you want the best information, the best opinions, and the best conversation about your team that you root for, you got to listen to the local guys.
1: Yeah. All right. Speaking of phone calls, let me take a phone call here.
0: Sure.
1: All right. Let's go to, I believe this is Brian. What's up, Brian?
2: Hey, fellas, I've been listening to this forever. But Stoney, one of the best, greatest days ever, when Rob was arguing with the babe. Because Stoney, don't the babe think she a 10-piece and she a one? She had that kind of attitude. She was horrible how she treated people. And, man, that was beautiful. I remember sitting in the car listening to that when he was going off on her.
1: Fabulous sports babe, yes.
2: Yep, and one of the things I hate is how podcasts, guys on the radio, they say stuff about athletes that they wouldn't say to their face. That's the part I hate. I give you a prime example. Mike Valenti calling Doran a loser. Mike wouldn't say that to that guy's face. He wouldn't. So don't say, if you go say it to his face, beautiful. But don't be a coward and say something about somebody that you wouldn't say to him. And he wouldn't say that to him. That's what I don't like about podcasts. Because one day, somebody go mouth and they go get slapped. I remember when Jim Rohn was doing all that mouthing to Everett.
1: Jim Everett, yes.
2: Yeah. See, when you do all that mouth, you thinking it's just talk. It ain't just talk to a lot of people.
1: Yeah, it's supposedly just entertainment. I understand. That's why, you know, if I criticize somebody, I try to show up in the locker room back in the day when they even knew who you were. You know, but I don't know. Patrick, what's going on?
3: Hey, boys, good morning to you. Shout out from Kalamazoo. Beautiful day out here. So I never knew how obsessed I was with sports talk radio until Pat Caputo passed away. And every morning, Saturday mornings and Sunday mornings, I would save all my chores to do so I can listen to Pat Caputo and make everything go by really, really fast. My favorite memory was when we won the national championship. I woke up in St. Louis. I had to drive all the way home from the game. I'm like, man, I got to call somebody, man. That was the greatest night of my life. So I called Pat Caputo, and he gave myself, he gave my school a bunch of love for being a poor school and winning the national championship in NCAA hockey. And I just remember I got choked up talking to him, man, because I was so happy that my poor school in Michigan and in Kalamazoo was able to win the national championship. And he gave us a bunch of love, man. And I love Pat Caputo, and I'm going to miss him 100%, dude.
1: We miss him, absolutely. And of course, you know, and we have there's a celebration of life for Kenny Cott today. And we're wearing floral shirts, so we'll go out there after the show. Yeah, and then of course Jamie, the studio named after my friend.
0: And there's some text sharing that same sentiment about Caputo, because his knowledge of
1: everything.
0: You know, I think people gave him grief for it a lot, but his knowledge of everything. But specifically of the minor league systems and the draft prospects and the players that nobody knew.
1: Years.
0: It treated an audience that did enjoy that.
1: I'm telling you, Stoney, Nate Cornejo is going to be a really good pick. Spencer, you're on 97.1.
4: Hey, good morning. Good morning. I just want to ask you, because this harkens back to when you were talking about the founding of Detroit Sports Radio, Stoney. That was a young lady. She was one of the first luminaries. She was, you know, like a fill-in, but she also did, you know, the spots. And she passed, and you guys used to do a benefit for her.
1: Oh, Sabrina.
4: Sabrina, I was going to, I couldn't remember her name, but people don't remember. She was the only local female sports radio personality outside of, as you were talking with that one great caller, Brian. I love Brian when he calls in. He's a fantastic caller. But, you know, Sports Babe was national, but Sabrina was the first.
1: Well, no, she wasn't the first.

0: you forget who was before her, before she went into television, Jennifer Hammond. She was with...
1: I was going to say, I'm so sorry. What I was going to actually say, finish my sentence.
0: Okay, I'm sorry.
1: Sabrina was the... But people need to recognize what Jennifer Hammond did as well, contributing to sports radio. I was going to actually say respectfully that Sabrina was the first, unfortunately, of many luminaries in Detroit radio who passed.
0: Yes.
1: Sabrina passed, Drew Sharp passed, Tom Killer Kowalski passed. Mm-hmm. We obviously know we lost Mr. Jamie Samuelson. We obviously, people don't remember Drew Sharp. Mm-hmm. And we obviously have recently lost Mr. Caputo, and God blessing his family. I used to call Mr. Caputo every Saturday and Sunday when I was in town. And we would speak about, I grew up in Birmingham as well as him being from Birmingham. But most importantly, to the recent loss in your family, Mr. Kenny Codd.
0: Yeah.
1: So that's what I was saying in reference to Sabrina. You guys were one of the first to do those telethons for her family and for her memory. And I just want to say, you know, and one person also, it would be remiss, and thankfully he isn't deceased. And thankfully, you know, he still has a voice locally, but was so important to talk radio. Mr. Terry Foster, he was a very poignant, you know, voice during the founding of talk radio in Detroit.
0: Absolutely. Him and Art Regner, the sports doctors, and then, of course, him with Mike was a terrific, terrific show, and he had health issues, and he's still around, obviously. Thank you. Thank God for that. That's for damn sure. I see him every once in a while. Dr. Foster, what a great dude.
2: I just saw him at Michigan Matters. We did that show on CBS a couple weeks ago.
0: Oh, nice. Matt, what's going on?
3: Hey, Stoney. Hey, first of all, condolences to the Kenny Codd family, all you guys at DFN. My
0: 97.1.
3: Everybody there.
0: DFN's
3: sorry, 97.1. sorry about that, because I'm going to segue into fan, because I think one of the most important moments was when you and Wojo got so involved with the Jim Rome tour stop. It was that bridge from national talk shows to local talk shows, and the importance of the local talk shows right there. And I thought you were so involved, and you did that so well, and you took advantage of that situation. And I think history shows later on how important, at least in my eyes, that moment was there for Detroit sports radio. And how, I mean, that tour stopped. There were so many people at the Palace.
0: It was unbelievable.
3: It was so involved.
0: It was great.
3: It was amazing. I mean, I've been listening for, I started working for myself like 25 years ago. And I listen to you guys every single day. I mean,
0: do you
3: day without you.
0: I think the highlight of the tour stop was John L. Smith had just been named like Michigan State head coach. And it was obvious that he got booed a little bit. And there was nobody, Lloyd Carr didn't go. And John L. Smith over the microphone goes, "Where's your coach?
3: Where's your coach?
0: Where's your coach? It was great.
3: One of his only classic moment, I think.
0: Yeah.
3: But yeah, it was just, I mean, we go out in the memories. Everybody has them. Yep. I mean, Stoney, you're an icon in this town. For the things you've done here, you get people through their days. Obviously, other people on these shows do too. But
0: everybody does an amazing job. I appreciate it, Matt. That's very nice. And you know, you talk about memories. When I gave my phone number off on the air by mistake, that was a classic. Okay. Let's go to Aaron. You're 97.1.
4: Hey, Stoney. I've been listening to this station basically since Mulaney came on, because I was working in Lansing when he was at Michigan State.
0: Mm-hmm.
4: The fact that you guys actually push people, and I'd like to say this because I haven't gotten a call in, that guy a couple of calls ago who said you wouldn't say it to his face, I would like to say, Kenny, that's one. All right? Because, I'm sorry. I have to. Because I believe that it was Ndamukong Suh that stopped doing interviews on your station, because he was confronted by Valenti after he stepped on a guy's head. You guys actually
0: do
4: your job.
0: And the other thing you remember about Mike, I remember Stan Van Gundy came into the station, and they went at it a lot, and it was great radio, and Stan had a lot of respect for Mike for doing that. It's not Mike or anybody's job. Look, there's a difference between being a sports talk show host and being a journalist. We're entertainment. I go because So it was a different time period the way I was indoctrinated, and I love going. I like going to press conference and things like that. People, oh, you're a loser, you know, whatever. It's fun for me. It's something I like to do. All right. We got no response. We'll take your calls on everything, including, you know, who goes down when Gleyber Torres comes back. That's coming up as well. Coming up 97.1.
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0: The last one to hear about the biggest sports stories. 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This is 1240, The Ticket.
1: All right, 248-539-9797. Brandon Shabbat, Stoney here, Paul Sarah on the side of the glass, coming up around 10:30-ish, a Paul Sarah edition of Buy or Sell. We have open lines. Are you into the Tigers as far as you believe this is for real? Do you believe that this team is going to make the playoffs? And with that comes the big questions of, like, who goes down when Gleyber Torres comes back? And, of course, the never-ending question that will only end August 3rd is, what are they going to do or what they should do with Skubal?
2: Someone asked, can Valencia play any other position defensively other than catcher? Would make him so much more valuable if he could play corner outfield or something and become our modern-day Marcus Thames. He's listed on Baseball Reference as catcher and first baseman.
1: Yeah.
2: I don't know that I'd throw him out in the corner outfield, though.
1: No. Especially if he's not even listed at that, it means he probably doesn't play the position.
2: Yeah, probably never played it.
3: Yeah, but you are talking about the Tigers, though.
1: Yeah,
3: they will throw a guy randomly out to a position he's never played.
2: This is true.
1: Yeah, we're going to see a tweet from Chris McCoskey in an hour. Danny Valencia has been taking ground balls at shortstop. He's been taking some fungo fly balls. And the other thing we need to talk about is what's going on with the Pistons, with Durin, and how it relates to Dylan Larkin in a weird way.
2: And, you know, Stoney, it's interesting. We just got a text on this a minute ago. It says, what do you guys think the move is for Jalen Durin and the Pistons? Do you think he could really accept a qualifying offer for 1 year to prove it? We need him. Bigs like him don't just grow on trees, Johnny in Detroit. Well, I would push back on bigs that, like Jalen Durin, don't just grow on trees. It is the NBA, and there are many large humans that it's not uncommon now to see successful teams, championship teams, rotate a number of centers. Like, who's the starting center for the Knicks?
1: Well, it's Towns, really, but he's been playing points.
2: He's like a point forward. Yeah, I mean, they had Mitchell Robinson and
1: Robinson never started.
2: And I know, that's my
1: right,
2: point.
1: Yeah.
2: You know, it's like they don't have like a true standard center, an old-fashioned one, and that's what Jalen Durin is. And so the issue that the Pistons find themselves in right now, I think, is an underrated issue, perhaps, that we see come to fruition 2 to 3 years down the line if they keep him. But he thinks he's worth $50 million.
1: And he's not. And I don't think he would sign the qualifying offer for, what, like $9 million?
2: Yeah, I think it's 9.6.
1: He's not going to do that. Look.
2: He thinks he's worth 50. The Pistons think he's worth 25. He's not going to go anywhere else because nobody else wants him.
1: He's going to sign for somewhere between 30 and 35, I think, and come back. That's what I think is going to happen.
2: He's going to have to if
1: right.
2: he wants to play basketball next year.
1: Yeah.
2: And the Pistons want him back, but just not at that price. But how good is it to put a player out there who's going to be upset that he's making 30 to 50% less than what he thinks he's worth?
1: Well, maybe then he would take the qualifying offer. Look, here's the deal. Look, I think, and I had this argument with Costa this week, I think Durin has incrementally gotten better year by year.
2: Yes.
1: But I never see him being the prototypical center of today's NBA, where you can actually have some good moves down low that are more than 5 feet from the basket, that he can develop a shot. This team, even if they bring Jalen Durin back, they still need a big-time stretch four, somebody like that who can even spread the floor more. And Jalen Durin, you know, just don't go by his, you know, muscular build, which he does, and I give him credit for that. He's not a great rim protector.
2: No.
1: He's not a great defensive player.
2: He's serviceable.
1: Jalen Durin is a really good player. Don't get me wrong. Third team NBA deserved it. But as you saw, it's a different ballgame in the playoffs the way people like him are defended. You have to be able to be more versatile at that position, especially being the second option on a team. So I don't know. The Pistons, yeah, they want him back at a certain price, and I'm glad Trajan is kind of sticking to that. But the same vein, you have to be smart enough to know you cannot win a championship if he's your second best option.
2: And here's the thing. Jalen Durin started, he really grew into his body. Mm-hmm. When he was a high school prospect, and I believe even at Memphis, he was the tall, skinny big who was stretched out a little bit. And he has a ball handling ability beyond, I think, most people that are his size and his muscular build. But we saw that just completely dissipate in the playoffs. It was like his hands turned to stone. And that's what I'm concerned about, is how he plays when it matters. I love that you played well during a contract year, but this is a movie that we have seen before. This is the NBA, and a lot of guys check out when they get paid. They only turn it on when the money is up. The money was up in the playoffs, though, man. And now, are the Pistons going to do what they did, what the Red Wings did to Dylan Larkin? Are they going to bring a guy back at a lesser salary after these long, grueling negotiations, and he's just going to be scorned by it and be upset? And then, hey, push comes to shove, he loses patience in 2 or 3 years and requests a trade.
1: Or maybe, and we don't know, I haven't talked to Jalen Duren about it. Maybe if he says, he realizes that his market value around the league is not as good as he thought it was, then he'll take it and just say, hey, you know what? I can live on $31 million a year.
2: Maybe. That's probably enough to live.
1: Yeah, so where he won't be pissed off.
2: Or maybe, can we negotiate a shorter contract? Can we negotiate a 2-year deal? I understand that that's not what any player or any person in the world would ask for. You want the security of the money and the job security, but he'll be fine. Can we negotiate a 2-year deal at 25, 28 per year? That's kind of a prove it deal. And then if you want the big money contract, you can get that in 2028. Is that completely unfathomable?
1: No.
2: Because I don't see a way you can sign him, because he wants $50 million for 5 years. That's not going to happen. But maybe it could happen if you prove that by age 24, you're still the same player you were in the regular season last year. You've developed a little bit of a jump shot, and you prove that, hey, that playoffs was a blip in the radar.
1: Right, because I know the Pistons will probably say that, you know, while he might not be a Robin, the second option on this team is going to be John Collins.
2: He cannot be the second option.
1: I agree.
2: You need a high-level scorer as the second option.
1: Exactly.
2: You need a wing.
1: Yes. That's.
2: And that doesn't solve the Jalen Duren problem.
1: No.
2: At all.
1: No.
2: But if you can have Duren be a 20-10 guy in the regular season and the playoffs, coupled with a Trey Murphy, a Jaylen Brown, some sort of wing who can score and shoot and slash and give Cade optionality, the key word of the day,
1: right?
2: Optionality in how the offense operates, they can be a championship team.
3: Right. Unfortunately for Duren, because of the way he played in the playoffs and the way things have played out this offseason, the Pistons kind of hold all the cards here. So he's kind of...
2: He has no leverage at all. The only card that he holds is the stubbornness of thinking he's worth $50 million and not signing the deal. But, dude, you're not going to play basketball if you don't.
1: The problem that the Pistons have is, okay, let's say it was $40 million, which sounds ridiculous to me now, but in 5 to 6 years, that might be a bargain for those type, for a player like Jalen Duren. So that's what he's probably camping on.
2: In order to solve this situation and make Duren happy and make the Pistons happy for bringing him back, I'd be okay with 40. It's a little more expensive than I would like. It's a little bit of an overpay. I'm not going to lose my mind at it, though.
1: Oh, they can't pay him 40.
2: It's not my money, you know?
1: But I know, but it's the cap. It's all that kind
2: of stuff. They have the cap room. They have the room.
1: Yeah, but
2: they have 48, and they've got 3 or 4 expiring contracts after this year.
1: If they bring him back at $40 million a year, what other move can they even make? They need the deadline.
2: They're not going to make another move already. They've got $48 million in cap space. Who's it for? All the free agents are gone. Matisse Thybulle?
1: No.
2: Not for him, no. They don't need it in a trade, because if you're going to make a trade, it's going to be a sign-in trade with Duren. That's why I think the Murphy deal is out the window, unless that somehow exclusively includes Ron Holland and picks, because they got rid of Stu,
1: right,
2: and they got rid of LeVert. Those were the other two trade pieces that we were thinking would maybe be in that deal. I guess maybe Duncan Robinson is thrown in a deal for Trey Murphy, but I think a Trey Murphy deal includes Jalen Duren.
1: Probably, you would think so.
2: So then the cap space is not for that, because you're cap matching at that point.
1: Yeah.
2: Murphy for Duren. You'd do a sign and trade at the same level. Probably 35-ish.
1: I can deal with that. There's no way they're paying him $40 million.
2: If it solves the situation, we don't have what we have with Dylan Larkin in 3 years, then I'd be okay with it.
1: I like your idea of a short contract, though.
2: Let's do it. 2 for 28, 2 for 25. Prove yourself. Asking him to bet on himself with a qualifying offer is complete insanity. It's $9 million.
1: Right.
2: It's chump change already to a guy like that.
1: I know.
2: And in 4 years, it'll be the money in the sofa cushion for him. But bet on yourself at 25. Prove to us, prove to the fan base, to the city, to the front office, that we were all wrong. And that you're worth the $50 million. And in 2 years, you can get it. And maybe you'll have a championship or have a championship roster by then.
1: 248-539-9797 coming up next. Buy or sell. 97.1.
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4: 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Aww. 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
2: Is this basketball music or is this all sports music?
3: This is good music.
2: All right. I'm just trying to figure out what we're buying or selling here.
3: We're buying or selling basically from all, a little bit from every team. So I'm going to go, we'll start with the Tigers first. Tarek Skubal is a member of the Tigers on August 4th.
2: Buy. That's happening.
1: Sell. I don't think Scott Harris can actually live with himself if they let Tarek Skubal walk for nothing.
2: We've heard Scott Harris say, not recently, because he hasn't spoken in decades, it feels like. We've heard Scott Harris say, we want Tarek to be a Tiger for life.
1: Of course he does.
2: So I haven't heard anything different.
1: So get something done now. That's not his dealing. Scott Boras won't even let that happen. I
2: just don't see. I've always felt I have this gut feeling, logic aside, what you should do, set aside. It feels like they're keeping him.
3: All right. Kevin McGonigal wins Rookie of the Year.
1: He's the favorite right now. I'm going to buy.
2: I buy that. I think when you look beyond the home runs that Murakami is going to hit, and some of the Cleveland guys are going to end up with, the value that McGonigal brings, his WAR will be the highest of any rookie, probably in baseball, definitely in the American League. His plate discipline is already at an elite level in all of baseball, not just among rookies.
1: And he's a very good defender, plus defender.
2: Yes, all of that, he'll be the Rookie of the Year.
3: All right, final one for the Tigers here. The Tigers win the AL Central.
7: Wow.
2: What is it? 4.5? 5.5 right now?
1: I'm going to say sell. I think they're going to come just a little short.
2: Well, J-Ram is supposed to come back at some point this year for Cleveland.
1: Right.
2: I don't know that he'll be J-Ram right away, but he probably will be when it matters, and that's in September or late September.
1: Right.
2: And even if the Tigers do find a way, they're only 4.5 out right now. If they find a way to be back in the division lead or tied for the division lead, am I convinced that they will keep playing good baseball and take the lead and keep it? No. We saw the collapse last year.
1: The Tigers are going to take advantage of that rainout that they have to make up against Cleveland on right. September 24th, if I'm not mistaken.
2: J-Ram will probably be playing in that game, mm-hmm. if I had to guess. Yeah. I'm going to sell that the Tigers will win the division.
1: Me too.
3: All righty, let's go over to the Detroit Red Wings now. Dylan Larkin is a Red Wing for the 2026-2027 NHL season.
1: Sell. Stevie, he'll do something. Something will happen. I don't know what. I don't know if he'll get equal value. There's no way I see him without a pre-manufactured BS, you know, kumbaya session. He cannot take that ice even when training camp starts. So I'm going to say I sell that.
2: If you had said for the start of the 26-27 season or for the first half, I would probably buy. But for the entirety of the year, I will sell. I think I agree with you, Stoney. It probably gets done before the season starts. But I do think Steve is stubborn enough to throw him out there. And I won't be surprised if that happens. I will hate it. It will be a mutiny at Little Caesars Arena, but it will not surprise me. But for the full year, like there's a world where a trade deadline deal gets done, where there's a desperate team who's on the fringe, who needs a top line center, and is willing to send an NHL ready player now for Dylan Larkin. I could see that deal getting done, but not the full season. So I will sell that Larkin's here 26-27.
3: Okay, so assuming that Larkin isn't here, they're going to take the C off his chest, probably. So Mo Sider gets the C on his jersey this season.
1: I will buy that. I think he's the best player on the team. I don't know. He is soft-spoken, but who else on that team you think could be the captain? Nobody else, I don't think. I'm not going to make some of the veterans like Kopp or Compher a captain. No freaking way. Yes, I buy that.
2: I'm selling because they don't need a captain. We've seen them in recent years go without a captain. I think Sider is the first candidate, and I think he will be the captain maybe when we're talking about this in 3 years' time, but I don't think he's ready yet.
1: That's a great point because, you know, Larkin wasn't the captain right away.
2: He had to wait for it.
1: Yes.
2: And Larkin was probably more ready to be the captain then than Sider is now.
3: All right, final one for the Red Wings here. The Red Wings end their 10-year playoff drought this season.
1: Sell. It's not even close.
2: Do we need to explain it?
1: There are teams that did not make the playoffs last year who are going to be remarkably better than they were last year, including Paul Sarah's Florida Panthers.
2: Mm-hmm.
1: Look, I don't know if they'll make the playoffs, but the Rangers are going to be better. The Capitals, right? Yep. They weren't in the playoffs this past year, right? Look what they did. Alex Tuck. Among other players.
3: All right, so pretty unanimous there. Okay, let's go over to the Pistons. You guys talked about him last segment. Jalen Duren agrees to a contract extension with the Pistons.
2: Buy.
1: I'm going to buy it, too.
2: He doesn't have another option. Unless he wants to literally quit basketball, he has no other option. I don't care what the price is at. I don't care what the term is for. His only option is to sign the contract.
1: I totally agree. It's going to be unfortunate. That's the team that they have right now is basically going to be the team that start the season. Now, depending where they are standing-wise at the deadline, that could be something else, but they do have money for that.
2: You know where next year's team will be better than last year's team?
1: Three-point shooting.
2: On the margins.
3: Okay, let's stick with the Pistons. The Pistons are still a top-three team in the East after what's going on.
1: Sell.
2: Yeah, I sell that as well.
1: I think the Knicks are better. I think Cleveland's better. I think Boston, I'm not sure about with losing Jaylen Brown, but you just replace him with Tatum basically for the regular season. I think Miami, depending how they fill out their roster, might be better. Philly's going to be better.
2: Indiana?
1: Indiana could be
2: Halliburton
1: better.
2: Halliburton comes back.
1: Yes.
2: I think the Pistons are probably not a top three team in the East next year. I think they'll be close. I think they'll contend simply for the fact that they will try for all 82 games.
1: There's a lot of teams that are going to be interesting. Atlanta's going to be interesting. Now, Chicago's going to be a Caleb Wilson.
2: The three teams that I'm keeping an eye on as potential contenders, but we're not really sure yet, are Miami, because who the hell knows how that's going to work out. Atlanta, because I expect them to be better, but are they going to make that big of a leap? And Philly, because Jaylen Brown's great.
1: Yes.
2: But who the hell knows how it's going to work out? Do you get Joel Embiid for 15 games? Do you get him for 50?
1: All you do is keep him ready for the playoffs.
2: Yeah.
3: All right, last one for the Pistons here. With the $48 million in cap space, Trajan Langdon still has a move up his sleeve.
2: No. There's no one else it's for. I'm selling this. The only other free agents on the market are Draymond Green, James Harden, and LeBron James. And none of those guys are coming here. They're saving time to figure out what LeBron does so that Cleveland or Golden State can make a corresponding move with one of the last two guys. After that, the next highest paid free agent from last season is Matisse Thybul.
1: Defensive specialist. You're not giving him a lot of money.
2: No. There's nobody else they can do it for.
1: I think if this includes at the deadline, then they will do something. Because there'll be probably some players with expiring contracts who are going to be good that they'll be able to get. But as far as before the season, unfortunately, it's not going to happen.
2: No, I don't think. Not this summer.
3: All righty, let's go over to the Lions. The Lions' O-line bounces back to being a top-5 unit.
1: I'm going to sell that. I think they might be a top-10 unit, but they won't be a top-5.
2: That's exactly what I was going to say. Top-5 is elite level in the NFL. I think they're better on paper right now. We'll see Sewell at left tackle, how that works out. I expect it to be fine.
1: Cade Mays will be much better than Glasgow was.
2: Cade Mays will be an upgrade. We'll see how the draft picks are. I expect them to be better, but not top-5.
3: Alrighty, Isaac Tesla leads the team in TD catches this season.
2: I think I like this. I like this question.
1: Yeah.
2: I think he's a good contender. I'll sell it because I'm still going to go Amon-Ra. And I think we might get a Sam Laporta resurgence this year where we could see him as a major red zone weapon for the Lions. But, you know, we talk about what sports talk radio does for a city. Mm-hmm. Tesla gets brought up a lot. And I'm wondering if there's a little bit of pressure. Like, hey, we spent 3 picks on this guy. We got to use him.
1: I'm going to sell as well. I think he's going to continue to, he will improve. But I think Amon-Ra has a way of getting open in the end zone, especially if it's inside the 10-yard line. I think they'll be able to score in other ways. Tesla's going to have a good season, but I don't think he's going to lead the team in touchdowns.
3: All right, and lastly here, the Lions defense finishes in the top half of the NFL statistically.
1: So, look, we have no idea if Kirby Joseph is going to be able to play again. We have no idea when Brian Branch is coming back again. DJ Reed, is he going to be the DJ Reed before he injured his hamstring as opposed to when he came back because he wasn't very good? Is Rakestraw even make the field? Hopefully he won't get injured in training camp.
2: Aleem McNeil, DJ Wonum. There are question marks all over the defense.
1: And how good will Derek Moore be? I don't know.
2: You know what I liken it to? It feels like the Tigers last year a little bit. Does Parker Meadows get better? Does Javi Baez feel the same? Does Spencer Torkel? Like, we had all these questions, and it resulted in a 6-22 May. There's so many questions around the defense. There's not going to be any consistency. I think there's no way they're in the top half in the NFL. I think they're in the bottom third, probably.
1: Yeah. And that, ladies and gentlemen, is the Paul Serra edition of Buy or Sell 97 minutes.
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2: .97 Saturday morning. I'm Brendan Shabath. That's Mike Stone.
1: Thank you very much. That's Mike Stone.
2: Paul Sarah's our producer today. Stoney, I have a question. Just given the current timeline in the sports calendar going on right now in the world of basketball is the NBA Summer League. Ibaka Okoro, 20 points.
1: I watched a little bit the other day. I'm a loser.
2: Well, I don't want to be that harsh, but in a roundabout way, you paid money to Amazon Prime to watch the Summer League.
1: We have Amazon anyway for everything else.
2: I know that's pretty much everybody has it, but it's on streaming.
1: True. That's true.
2: And it's like the Summer League game should just be free.
1: Yeah.
2: The product is so low. No one should be paying to watch Summer League basketball.
1: I agree with you. Now, here's the thing with Summer League, and I say that, and I said it in our last episode of Restore the Floor with Evan Jenkins, that you can download anytime.
2: Shameless plug.
1: That's right. Actually, it's not shameless.
2: Do you have a podcast?
1: Yes. Restore the Floor. Anyway, you just shouldn't take anything away or take anything from Summer League that's serious.
2: Well,
1: like, didn't Marcus Sasser have like 50 points in a Summer League game? And
2: yeah,
1: sometimes guys look just horrific.
2: Darren Peterson had 9 fouls in a Summer League game.
1: Yeah, I know.
2: Because you're allowed to have 9.
1: Yeah,
2: that's the limit.
1: Exactly. He looked good. Talking about Okoro, he looked pretty good in a second. But, you know, it's the Summer League, so who knows?
2: And we talked about this a couple weeks ago. I think one of our first Saturday shows, we were discussing spring training.
1: Yeah.
2: And do we take anything away from this? Can we invest anything into these results? And so that brought into my mind, which sport has the most meaningless sort of preseason? Is it the NBA Summer League? Is it MLB spring training? Or is it preseason in the NHL or NFL? Because I think when you pit them against each other, it's really hard to figure out which has the most or least value.
1: Well, Summer League, at least the guys who are playing most of them, they get evaluated and they can figure out if you even want to bring them to training camp at all and be on your G League team. But to the average fan, we don't care.
2: I think if you look at it from a ratio perspective, amount of Summer League guys that make the NBA roster, amount of spring training guys that make the 40-man, let alone get called up to the 26-man, it's probably a pretty similar ratio.
1: Yeah. Hockey, well, if you ask me, maybe a better question is, which preseason do you like the best? And you can throw Summer League in there.
2: Yeah.
1: Because it used to be, when I was younger, the NHL preseason games, while they didn't mean that much, they were more the most exciting because there'd be tons of fights. Guys trying to, impress the brass with their toughness, and there'd be brawls and things like that. that doesn't happen much anymore, unfortunately.
2: Yeah.
1: In the NFL, we've gotten to the point where, controlled scrimmages against other opponents seem to mean more to evaluation.
2: Yeah. NFL preseason is minor leagues.
1: It's awful. The guys don't even play.
2: There's nobody on the field that is going to see an NFL regular season game that year.
1: Do you realize that when I was growing up, there were 14 regular season games and 6 preseason games.
2: My God.
1: 6. And as a sports fan, as a kid, they weren't all on television, obviously, but you watch and you looked and, this guy is going to look really good. Then he doesn't make the team or whatever. It's a completely different world.
2: Yeah.
1: And I do think that these preseason games, should be held in places that don't get games.
2: That's a good idea. Go to Toledo and play a preseason.
1: Yeah, absolutely.
2: Yeah,
1: absolutely. I remember the Eagles used to play. This is how crazy it used to be. You'd play teams in your own division or your own conference, even for preseason games. The Eagles would play the Giants every year, halfway in between at Princeton, New Jersey, where Princeton plays football, Palmer Stadium.
2: That's cool.
1: That was cool.
2: Yeah. And it's a great chance for fans to, even if the guys don't play, you can have the star athletes there.
1: Right.
2: Have them sign autographs, do a press conference, do a little promo thing.
1: But
2: Stoney,
1: now,
2: you might have just made the NFL some money.
3: That's one of the things that makes the Hall of Fame game so good, is it's not an actual stadium.
1: Correct.
3: It's like bleachers, and it's
1: yes,
3: cool.
1: It is.
2: Paul, do you have one that you think is the most meaningless?
3: Summer League is probably the most meaningless because there's a good chance that almost none of these guys are going to be
1: correct
3: an NBA roster, whereas you might see first-round picks in the NFL play a few snaps.
2: I think in spring training it's still you're still watching high-level pitching. Like, yes. You're still trying to hit good pitchers.
1: Right, and the pitchers, you know, sometimes are just trying to work stuff out.
2: Right, that's where it's like, fastball. It's like, okay, what are we really learning here?
1: Yeah.
2: You know, it's just it's timing, I guess. But most of the guys should have that down by then.
1: And preseason basketball, it's like there's less defense even.
2: Oh, my goodness.
1: Yeah.
2: Yeah. But most meaningless, I think I got to give it to summer league.
1: Yeah.
2: So let's not do the headlines about Darren Peterson and A.J. DeBonta. Oh, Cam Boozer.
3: It's also just because of the state of the NBA draft being like so many guys that get drafted, even in the first round, never even see the light of day or never turn out to be anything.
1: Right. But at least in summer league, you get to watch them play. Like the draft was, what, 2 weeks ago? And then all
2: they
1: of a sudden
2: play right away.
1: They play right away. So
2: I do think just from a pure basketball perspective, they are competitive games. Like these are guys trying at least.
1: Right.
2: So maybe there's a little bit of value there.
1: They want these players, even the ones who like the first round draft choice. Like I saw in the Pistons game with Philly, they interviewed Filon after the game, and our goal is to win summer league.
2: Yeah, it's competitive. These guys are fighting for contracts, fighting for a roster spot.
1: Yeah. They want to win.
2: So maybe summer league's not the most meaningless.
1: Yes.
2: Coming up next on 97.1, Stoney and I will tell you why we're wearing floral shirts today.
1: Yes.
2: Right here, 97.1.
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10: This summer's forecast? We're looking at clear, sunny skies with a 100% chance of carbless. 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
2: Welcome back to 97.1 here on a Saturday morning. I teased it before the break, Stoney. You and I are in similar garb today, wearing floral Hawaiian shirts.
3: Yes.
2: And that is in celebration of what is normally Floral Friday.
3: Yes.
2: And, of course, today is not Friday. But today we are celebrating the life of our friend and coworker, Kenny Cott, who passed away a few weeks ago. He has a celebration of life that you and I are both going to after the show, along with a number of other friends and family members and coworkers of ours here at 97.1. And this is the first time you or I have been on air together since Kenny's passing. And I wanted to take a few minutes for us to remember him and acknowledge that today we will be celebrating him, because while this is deeply sad and has affected our 97.1 community, I do enjoy and look forward to the fact that we will celebrate Kenny today and everything that he was and that he meant to us, because Kenny was such a glowing personality here at 97.1. He was always somebody that you looked forward to talking to and joking around with. And I feel especially cheated that I didn't start working here sooner, because I only started in October of last year.
1: Right. I don't want to sound redundant, because last Saturday I kind of spoke about it as well. Personally, he was just one of the guys, because we had weird connections. Number one, he was a huge Georgia football fan.
2: Yeah.
1: And my daughter, before she transferred to the Michigan State University, went to Georgia. So I kind of, not like Jimmy Powers or anything, but I kind of followed Georgia football. And I liked them a lot, you know, more than I used to before my daughter went there. And then, you know, talking about it with Kenny. Kenny and I also... Birchie is as well, but it's probably the biggest hockey guys here. And I love talking hockey with Kenny. And we actually had a bet before this, not before the season, early in the season, right when the Buffalo Sabres were starting their run, I said that they would make the playoffs. And he said, no way. So he bet on lunch. I always wanted him to understand why I have hockey. My hockey philosophy is different than a lot of other people because I grew up idolizing and loving the Broad Street Bullies. And there was a 30 for 30 or an HBO documentary on the Broad Street Bullies, which were the Philadelphia Flyers in the two cups that they won, 73, 74, 74, 75, and then they beat the

0: You can only call me by my last name. Let's have a stone. And he always made me smile. And God, miss him. He's a tremendous person.
1: Yeah. You know, we had a bit of a three-man weave going here on the Saturday shows. You and Kenny would do one, then it'd be me and Kenny, and then me and you. And, you know, I really liked the different personalities mm-hmm. that we shared and the different connections that the three of us had on these shows, and we were able to talk to the people. Right. But you talk about the unique connections that you had with Kenny. For me, it's deeply rooted in something that's been so personal and a huge love my entire life is Seinfeld. I don't think I've met anyone else in my life who loved Seinfeld as much as I did until I met Kenny. And I don't remember how it came up. It came up naturally because in the mid days when I would do the updates, I go in behind the glass and I talk with Kang and Kenny and I talk to them about the update and we just talk about life and we'd crack jokes, and I'm sure I made a Seinfeld reference at some point, as I do every day of my life. And people look at me like I'm a lunatic because they don't know that it's from Seinfeld. Right. And I have to explain, Seinfeld thing. And Kenny got it right away. And I was like, oh, so you know Seinfeld. And then he replied with a reference. And I was like, that's a deep cut. Like, yeah. You really know Seinfeld. And we bonded over that. And so much to the level that, hey, we brought it on the air and did a Seinfeld trivia topic that some people griped about, but right. A lot of people really enjoyed as well. And it was kind of a one for us. You know, sometimes we do topics for the people, for the news of the day. Sometimes we do topics for us as the host. And that was a one for us that we really liked.
0: Radio it, for me and you.
1: Basically. Yes, exactly. And Kenny and I used to greet each other. We didn't say hi. We didn't say what's up. We would look at each other, and one of us would rifle off a Seinfeld trivia question.
0: Wow.
1: And it would be, what did George say when Jerry asked him this? And it would be, who said this on this episode? It, like stuff that only he or I really knew because of how much we loved the show. And it was so funny because we would kind of, like, keep score, but not really. Be like, oh, I got you with that one, or, oh, you weren't sure of that one. And the thing that we talked about when we did it on the air was that we were rooting for each other. Like, they were tough right. trivia questions that you really had to be a fan of the show to know and get right. But I wanted Kenny to get it right, and he wanted me to get it right because the answer was some line or some vocal stim that we would both laugh about, and then we would riff about that episode or what else was going on in the show. And he just had a way of connecting to you that way. A lot of fans here in Detroit would have that sort of unique connection with him and hockey, or him and hot dogs, yes. or whatever it is. And we're dearly, dearly going to miss him.
0: Admiral Nelson.
1: Yeah. And I feel so cheated that I don't get to have more Kenny Cott in my life. And I wish I had started here much sooner because he's someone that I was really excited to grow and develop a friendship with. And I wish it had been longer, but I'm very grateful for the time that I did get to spend with him, both on air and off air.
0: 248-539-9797, and open line as well, whether you want to talk about the Tigers. You believe in this team? I mean, they are one of the, they're not the hottest, but they're one of the hottest teams in baseball right now.
1: Yeah.
0: And after last night's trouncing of the Phillies, they're only 2.5 out of the playoffs, which is incredible.
1: That's crazy.
0: 4.5 out of the division. They still are 6 games under 500. Which Tigers do you think is real? Are you into it? And there's so many elements of this ridiculous up-and-down team. Who the hell knows? Let's go to and also we were commemorating today's the 32nd anniversary of sports talk radio in this city as a format. There are always sports talk shows on other stations, but not a whole station dedicated to sports since July 11th, 1994. Black, you're a 97.1.
2: Yeah, good morning. How you guys doing?
0: Good.
1: What's up, Black?
2: All right, I want y'all to put y'all seatbelts on. I'm ready to get into this.
1: And I'm
2: going to go sport by sport. Buckle up.
1: All right.
2: Now, and I know how things go. You're going to look for an off-ramp. I'm not going to give you one. You get one after I hang up. The first one is Scooble. I went to the game the other day and watched them pitch. And I'm sitting there going, why are they contemplating giving them money? They should

0: been traded him. You don't want a guy not a winner. Now, he can go to a team like the Dodgers or the Yankees and win a championship. They go, oh, see? But a guy who pitches 5 innings, 6 innings, throws 100 pitches, I need you to scrap me on the back. Our team's not that good. Carry me across the finish line. Against Cleveland, you give up the grand slam the year before. I need you to go out there and be a one-run shutout game. You threw that grand slam. Against Seattle, we finally get up. You know we haven't got much. Oh, well, I did my 100 pitches. I'm coming. Fish one more inning. Get us to the eighth inning. Okay, we're not better than Seattle, but because you are this guy, we get there. Now, you can go to some other team, and like I said, you're one of the champs. You'll be viewed as a winner, but that's why we're putting the team on your back. Let me skip to the next one. Dylan Larkin. I don't see y'all tearing up like you're supposed to. That's the captain of your team. You haven't made the playoffs. You're the captain of the team, and you say you quit. If I went out there and played with Johnny Uso, whoever, Marbles, and we're the worst team out there, I believe we're going to win. And since I'm the leader of the team, I would never quit. I don't get, when's the last time you heard a Detroit captain or anywhere quit and say, I want to be traded? That's quit. I haven't heard that. I
1: got one for you. He didn't do it publicly. He did it privately. He was traded, and then he won a Super Bowl the next year. Matthew Stafford.
0: Matthew Stafford, right? You came over him against Larkin, right? But you don't say you're not going to hold him there because you know why? Because you know he gave everything he could for the Lions.
1: Yeah.
0: You know that. But you're not saying, hold on, David made the playoffs with you being the captain.
1: I know.
0: And then you want out. You've got a big contract. You want, and people are begging for you to play. You, I'm out of here. I'm okay. Then I watch the Doom. Y'all say Jalen Doom, he can't be a number two. Wait a minute. Then the Knicks just win. What was Towns? Their stats are pretty much the same.
2: Towns and Jalen Dern are nowhere near the same.
1: Forgetting about the stats, they play different styles of basketball.
0: His stats are, I don't care how you view him, his stats are pretty much the same.
1: Okay.
0: He's 22 years old. He is going to be probably a real good ball. And no, they don't grow on trees. They don't have 2012 or 2011 guys walking around the NBA like that. He is 22. To hold him to a say, oh, he can't be the number two. If he'd have played like he did the regular season or even elevated game, they would have played the Knicks in the finals. And everybody knows the NBA is about matchups. Cleveland's a bad matchup. The Pistons would have been a bad matchup for Knicks. Not saying they could win, it's just how it goes.
2: Nobody was beating the Knicks.
1: But Black, let me ask you a question. Black, let me ask you a question. Black.
0: It doesn't go like that.
1: Let's have a conversation.
0: Go ahead.
1: Go
0: ahead.
1: In today's NBA, you need a center to do more than what Jalen Duren does. That's why Towns.
0: What did Towns do?
1: He can shoot a three.
0: How often does he make him a game? How often?
1: At least he attempts a Jalen Duren doesn't even attempt a three.
3: Also, okay. Towns isn't the second best player on the Knicks. It's OG Anunoby.
0: And at the end of the day, they both are 20-11, 20-12 guys. Yeah. At the end of the day, I don't care what he did, their stats still come out pretty much the same.
1: Okay, you ask the Knicks if they want to trade Karl Anthony Towns for Jalen Duren.
0: At 22, I don't know. But I do know this.
1: I know.
0: Their stats still come out the same. Well, the stats still come out the same.
2: Well, they don't.
1: I'm sorry, I took your off ramp there.
3: Well, the problem is also there's a lot of guys in the NBA that can get to 10-8, which is what Duren did in the playoffs.
1: Correct.
2: Yes.
1: It's completely different styles. I mean, Karl Anthony Towns, rightfully so, has been criticized for being soft at times and things like that. We saw that in the playoffs against the Knicks last year, 2 years ago with the Pistons. But you'd still rather have him than Jalen Duren.
3: He also wasn't the number two option on the team. It was OG Anunoby. He was the second best player on the Knicks when they won the title.
2: Yes,
1: he was. Well, part of that's because Towns' role completely shifted during the end of the Atlanta series and became more of a point center, and it worked. Brilliant coaching by Mike Brown, by the way.
2: Open lines, 248-539-9797. Talking Tigers, talking Pistons. Also, if you want to share your favorite memory on Kenny Kott as we celebrate his life today, you can do that at 248-539-9797. This is 97.1.
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14: 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This is 1240 The Ticket.

0: 877 is the number. Open lines about Pistons, about Tigers, about Red Wings if you want. We have a couple texts about Kenny Cott as we celebrate his life today. Stoney and I both in our floral shirts. Let's see. Regarding that last interesting call from Black, when you all talk about stats in the NBA, it says you don't know the game. They aren't all built the same like baseball. I think that's the point you and I were making.
1: Yes.
0: The 20 and 10 of Towns are not the same as 20 and 10 of Durin.
1: Correct.
0: Because the 20 and 10 that Towns brings allows other guys to get more 20 and 10.
1: Right.
0: You know?
1: Yeah.
0: Someone else says Towns' ability to shoot spaces the floor,
1: right,
0: which is arguably the most important part of the game. That would help Cade so much, not even comparable. That's exactly our point.
2: The fact that when I said, oh, you think the Knicks would trade Towns for Durin? He, oh, possibly. Well,
0: maybe.
2: Yeah, I don't think so.
0: No, they would not.
1: No.
0: Let's see. This one says Kenny was known for his drop board. I could think of no better tribute than the Kenny Cott Memorial Drop Tournament from John in Lake Orion.
2: Well, the drop tournament is Thursday.
0: It's coming up.
2: We haven't did. There will be a lot of Kenny stuff in there.
0: Rightfully
2: we'll
0: so.
2: We'll leave it. I'll leave it at that. There's some other things.
0: I'm not involved in the drop tournament, so I'm not revealing anything as you might, which you don't want to do. But Kenny not only...
2: There may be an honorary bracket, we'll put it like that.
0: Okay, good. But he not only fired off some good drops, he was some good drops as well.
2: Mm-hmm.
0: So you might even hear him in the drop tournament. That's Thursday?
2: That's Thursday.
0: Do you have a time set?
2: All show, 2 to 6.
0: All right, 2 to 6 on Thursday.
2: Me, Wojo, Mike, Rico, David.
0: That's great. I can't wait to listen to that. I will be out of town, too, so I will be enjoying my Thursday listening to you guys. Someone else said, rest in peace, my spirit animal. I may get a hot dog roller in honor of him. I love that man. He was so funny and such a good guy.
2: Yep.
0: Talking about Kenny. The hot dog story is so... That video got reposted the day after Mike and Rico shared the news on their show, and I watched it 3 or 4 times, just laughing my ass off at it. When TJ makes fun of him and says, here, you want some salsa? Careful, it's piping hot.
2: Right.
0: That was just great. Let's go to Ryan on a cell. You're on 97.1. Hey, Ryan.
3: Hey, guys. Thanks for having me on your show. I love having you guys. Sports Talk Radio on a Saturday morning, so thank you.
0: Thank
2: you're
0: you.
2: Welcome.
3: But a quick memory of Kenny Cott, and well, it's more of what he did on a different show when they're, you know, all doing the bets and everything. He would do an over under bet on hockey, and he was right on the over and unders on hockey 80% of the time. I mean, it almost got me to bet on sports. I don't, but it was amazing. Like, he would be able to call. I mean, 80% to be right on over-unders in hockey was just, it was amazing. I think they had, I think Vegas called your guy, the 97.1 and said, hey, we got to cut this out. This guy's too good.
2: They adjusted their lines based on Kenny.
0: Yeah. Well, he watched NHL Network 24/7. I mean, the knowledge was only inevitable.
3: Indeed, indeed. So my prayers go out to you guys going out to the, not his funeral, but going out to you guys this afternoon. So thank you so much. I appreciate
0: it. Yeah, thank you, Ryan. We really appreciate it. 248-539-9797 is the number. Talking about Pistons and Jalen Duren, do they want to bring back a guy who's going to be upset at having probably 20 to 25 million less? I really like a shorter contract, Trajan. Let's just give him a prove-it deal. Even if it's a 1 year. You know, they gave him the qualifying offer for 9.6. Can we do a 1 at 20? A 1 at 25?
2: He won't sign that either.
0: Why not? Then you can be an unrestricted free agent after. And then you can go to Utah and just completely fade off into the abyss.
2: Utah is getting good.
0: Okay. I'll believe it when I see it. Let's go to Keith in Southfield. You're on 97.1, Keith.
4: Hey, guys. Thanks for taking my call.
0: Yeah.
4: You know, I'm kind of miffed in a way, you know, people want to say, well, he's going to be unhappy. Well, he should be unhappy with, one, himself, and two, the NBA. The NBA told him he wasn't worth it. It's not just the Pistons, okay? So that's, you know, he's the common denominator there. So, you know, let him be unhappy. You know, like they said, I'll see you at practice. Okay? And if you're going to be unhappy with the $30 million, okay, or the $9 million, guess what? That's not going to help you in future negotiations. And if you play for the $9 million, guess what? I'm New York. I'm going to say, hey, you did pretty good. I'm going to give you $30 million now for 2 years. They know what's going on. And so everybody got the leverage now. He hurt himself by not playing well.
0: Keith, I agree with you. The only issue is if the Pistons don't put a number out there in the offer that he likes because he's upset about it, because he thinks he's worth more, he doesn't have to sign it. Now, the result will be he won't play basketball, or he can take the qualifying offer for $9.6 million, but I don't see either of those happening.
4: Well, you know what? There's I can't think of the proper term for it, where Dennis Schroeder did something like that.
2: Yes, he did years
4: where
2: ago.
4: He turned out, yeah, $80 million. End up playing for $5 million. It's a fool's errand. It's stupid.
2: Yeah.
4: So he's not going to do that.
2: He turned down.
4: What if you get hurt?
2: They wanted to sign him to an extension last year at like around 30 or a little less than that. And he said, no, his agent said, no, that's not enough.
0: And
2: he went and bet on himself. And I understand he had a much better year. He made 13 NBA. But people just looked at the playoffs and said, no.
0: But that's all that matters anyway.
2: I know.
0: We see this constantly in the NBA. The regular season is so fruitless with making money. What you do in the playoffs, how you help the team contribute to a championship, is how you get paid.
2: Mm-hmm.
0: And he didn't do that. 248-539-9797. Coming up next, Stoney's got a blind rank for me.
2: Ooh,
0: a blindsided
2: boy.
0: Blind rank.
2: Ooh.
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0: for a blind ranking.
1: Means I'm about to get railroaded.
0: Not really.
1: Okay.
0: I don't think you'll be railroaded.
1: Not like like you did the
0: Costa
1: cookies this week.
0: No.
1: That was a rough one.
0: That was his fault, though. Well, you know, you never know what's going
1: to
0: happen.
1: I mean, it's part of the game. You don't know. I mean, Costa got bit by the bug of not knowing what candidates are on the list.
2: Correct.
1: And he put Allen Iverson at 3, and that landed Matt Vierling as the best player in Philly and Detroit history to play for both teams.
2: Correct.
0: So, in this century.
1: Yeah.
0: So we're going to stick with this century.
1: All right, good. That's when I was born.
0: Okay, right. Something right up your alley.
1: Okay.
0: I'd like you to blindly rank these Michigan State quarterbacks of this century.
1: Oh.
0: Okay?
1: Okay.
0: All right. So right up your alley.
1: Are there 10 worthy candidates?
0: And don't forget, it's not necessarily who the best is. It's just a list.
1: Yes. I could blind rank them by their good looks.
0: Yes, exactly. All right, let's start with Peyton Thorne.
1: Peyton Thorne. I have such a unique relationship with Peyton Thorne because that's when I was in school. And Peyton Thorne was the quarterback of Michigan State when they won the single greatest game in the rivalry's history. There will never be another game as big as that victory. It belongs to Michigan State. You can say what you want about the all-time record, Michigan versus Michigan State. You can say what you want about the last 4 years. I was there on the field when Michigan State won the biggest game in the rivalry's history. Both teams were undefeated. Both teams were in the top 10. And Kenneth Walker punked them for 5 touchdowns.
0: Were you in the end zone for that controversial call where Peyton Thorne?
1: I was. I actually, so I worked as a cameraman on the video board show.
0: Oh, really?
1: I was filming that fumble, sack, whatever it was, when it happened. And they used my camera angle for the replay in the stadium.
0: Wow.
1: That was my job that year.
0: Okay.
1: I'm part of a Spartan Vision, as we call it. But Peyton Thorne had a good year that year, and then he just became so, the fan base just turned so sour on him because he was just like kind of a jerk and a punk, and he was terrible the next year. I think he's a good lower middle class of this list. I'm going to say 8.
0: 8, okay.
3: By the way, not a hot take. Kenneth Walker, the best college player in that game.
1: Absolutely.
0: Oh, there's no doubt.
1: He was. You know what? A hotter take, but still I don't think that bad. Might have been the best college player in football that year.
0: He might have been.
1: Can't believe he didn't go to New York.
0: That was ridiculous. All right, next up. Former Detroit Lion. Great guy. Drew Stanton.
1: Drew Stanton is, of course, a Michigan State legend. Was he? There's the famous picture of the whatever year it was, MSU quarterback room, where it's Nick Foles and Kirk Cousins. And was Stanton in that one as well?
0: I don't know. I don't remember.
1: I'm going to put Stanton at, he's above Peyton Thorne. I'm going to put him at 5, upper middle class.
0: Okay. Next up, ladies and gentlemen. The one, the only, Rocky Lombardi.
1: Rocky Lombardi.
0: Living on his big win over Michigan, COVID year, right?
1: Yeah, that was my freshman year. And
0: right, that was Mel Tucker's first year, right?
1: Yes, that was the year Michigan opted out of the Ohio State game because they knew they were going to get pummeled by 50, and they claimed that it was because they had too many... too many guys sick with COVID. I mean, Rocky obviously has a special place in my heart for that victory. You know what I did that year? I was, that game was on Halloween, which is my father's birthday. My father's a lifelong Michigan fan.
0: Uh-huh.
1: And I left college and went home to be there for his birthday and watch the game with him. And I don't remember what the car situation was, but we watched the game. Michigan State won. He was very upset. And then he had to drive me back to East Lansing.
0: Ooh.
1: And then I went.
0: Who was the wide receiver who
1: friend.
0: had a great game in that game? And then he like basically disappeared the following year.
1: Ricky White.
0: Yeah.
1: Ricky White.
0: He was great.
1: I think he had some off the field issues as well. He did have a fantastic game that year. Rocky Lombardi, though. Wow, he played 6 seasons in college, has 7,400 yards, because he went to Northern Illinois after MSU and was decent there. He's still below Peyton Thorne as a quarterback. I'm going to put him at 9.
0: At 9, okay.
1: I should really just rank these guys based on what they did for my happiness.
0: Next up, played in the NFL, Brian Hoyer.
1: Brian Hoyer. Now, who's better, Brian Hoyer or Drew Stanton? I think that's an interesting question. Brian Hoyer at Michigan State.
3: I feel like Brian Hoyer was Tom Brady's backup in New England for like 10 years.
0: I know. He was everybody's backup. They started for Cleveland a couple of years.
1: 6,100 yards, 35 touchdowns, 23 interceptions.
0: Look at this guy. He's doing research for his picks.
1: No, I'm just, I got to see the numbers. Some of these guys, I mean, Brian Hoyer played from 2005 to 2008. I was 5 years old.
0: I know.
1: You know?
0: Okay.
3: There's nothing like blind rankings, Tony, with thorough research being done.
0: I know.
1: I'm going to say Brian Hoyer at 6.
0: Okay. Next up. Let's stick to the Bryans. Brian Lewerke.
1: Brian Lewerke. He was pre me going to State. He was the part of the end of the Dan, like the start of the end of the D'Antonio era. I think Brian Lewerke might have been the quarterback either my eighth grade year, my my senior year of high school, or my freshman year of college. I don't totally remember. Brian Lewerke, I'm going to put, I mean, he's not above Hoyer and Stanton, so I'm just going to crowd the middle again and put him at 7.
0: Okay.
1: So I have 1 through 4 and 10 available.
0: Next up, Jeff Smoker.
1: Jeff Smoker. What years did he play at Michigan State?
0: Would have been the early 2000s, right?
1: Wow. I have no memories of Jeff Smoker.
0: Really?
1: No.
0: Oh, he threw the pass, the famous pass to Duckett to beat Michigan, Spartan Bob game.
1: Oh, yeah, Spartan Bob.
0: Yeah.
1: That's Jeff Smoker.
0: Yeah,
1: okay,
0: yeah. Jeff Smoker was pretty damn good.
1: He had a career year. That season in 2003? For Spartan Bob, Jeff Smoker is a top three Michigan State quarterback. He goes third.
0: Okay. That's not bad. All right, next up, Kirk Cousins.
1: See, this was the first one I thought of that you have to put at number one. I believe 4-0 against Michigan. Obviously, the pedigree that he won Big Ten championships with Michigan State. Mm-hmm. I'm surprised you threw that name out this early. That has me concerned that there's a blind spot here. I still have to put him number one, though.
0: Okay.
1: As far as Michigan State quarterback,
0: right,
1: it's Kirk Cousins. And then it's everybody else.
0: All right. Next up, Damon Dowdell.
1: Damon Dowdell?
0: Uh-huh.
1: There are some blind spots here, man. We should have done the last 15 years instead of the last century. What do you know about Damon Dowdell?
0: I remember when Stanton got hurt, he came in. He didn't do very well. He's from Detroit. He was not that good.
1: I'm gonna put him at 10.
0: Okay. All right. So we have two and three left. All right.
1: Two and four.
0: Two
1: Smoker's
0: and four.
1: Three.
0: Okay. Connor Cook.
1: Connor Cook's got to be number two.
0: Okay.
1: I think some Michigan State faithful would maybe make an argument for number one over Cousins, but I gotta give Cousins one, Cook two.
0: Okay, so that means the fourth greatest quarterback in Michigan State history is
1: Fudge.
0: Aiden Childs.
1: Oh, that's just such a dirty move by you, Stoney.
0: Well, you know what? It's bad. You know, if I would have said Childs before Dowdell, you probably would have put Childs at 10.
1: Yeah, definitely.
0: And then we'd have had Dowdell at 4, so it turned out better that way.
1: Yeah, I think, I mean, Aiden Childs has talent at least.
0: I know.
1: It just never manifested in anything productive on the field.
3: Yeah, you did too much packing of the middle of the list.
0: Yes.
3: You sort of made it so that it was either the top guys or the very last guys.
1: Well, it feels like I do that all the time when we do these blind ranks, but it's a little bit of a strategy because these guys that are very polar and are definitely have to be either on the top or the bottom of the list seem to come at the end of the ranking.
0: Right.
1: And I was correct in that regard. I just didn't save the last spot for Childs. I saved the top spot.
3: I think you should have... You shortchanged Stanton a little bit by putting him in the middle at 5 because he is the highest drafted of any of these people on this list.
0: Yeah, because the Lions drafted him in the second round.
1: When was Cousins drafted?
3: Cousins was a fourth round pick.
0: Okay.
3: The same year that they took
0: RG3
3: was second overall.
1: Yes. Why is Kirk Cousins always like the lesser than quarterback, but who's always in competition with somebody else. It seems like every time he goes to a new team, they already have a quarterback. Like they had RG3 and then they took Cousins.
3: I think, well, here's what I'll say. Cousins gets made fun of a lot because he's made way more money than his talent's probably worth.
0: The greatest business
3: exactly.
0: quarterback of all time.
3: But I'll say this. He's a damn good NFL quarterback. Yeah. You could be you in his prime. You could have done a lot worse
0: damn
3: for
0: right.
3: yourself.
0: Absolutely.
1: He was very good at his peak in some of those Minnesota years.
0: Okay, so from the bottom up, Damon Dowdell 10, Rocky Lombardi 9, Peyton Thorne 8, Brian Lewerke 7, Brian Hoyer 6, Drew Stanton 5. The only real big mistake he made probably was Aiden Childs at 4. Jeff Smoker, 3. I don't know. I think Stanton was probably better, but whatever. Connor Cook, 2. Kirk Cousins, 1. I probably would have put Cook, 1 for his Michigan State career over Cousins.
1: Really?
0: Yeah.
3: There's an argument because of how well he did against
0: Michigan. He took him to the playoffs.
3: Yes, he did.
1: That's true. But Kirk, I'm pretty sure Kirk Cousins, if I remember correctly, was undefeated against Michigan.
0: Well,
1: the
0: world does not revolve just around how you do against Michigan.
1: Hey, I mean that's part of it.
0: Connor Cook, you made the national playoffs with him.
1: And then they got punked 38-0.
3: Well, he did throw the pick before halftime that swung
0: right.
3: the game.
1: Yeah, I do remember that. That's the only lasting image I remember of that game is whoever that was for Alabama tiptoeing down the sideline.
0: See, do you remember the controversy? Oh my God, Connor Cook, what a jerk. They wouldn't even name him captain.
1: Oh yeah, I do remember that.
3: I believe due to injuries, he also did quarterback the Raiders in a playoff game.
0: That he did.
3: For Randall, against TJ Yates,
1: real?
3: I believe, for the Texans, because
0: yes.
3: both quarterbacks were injured.
0: You are correct.
3: It's not the greatest QB matchup you want in the first round of the playoffs.
1: That's a good trivia question. Who started this playoff matchup between the Texans and Raiders?
0: Yes. All right. That's the blind ranking here at 97.1.
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10: Back to the conversation. 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
1: Saturday morning. I'm Brendan Shabath. That's Stoney. Paul Sarah's our producer here on 97.1. We've got open lines to discuss any of the topics you want to talk about. We've got into the Pistons a little bit earlier. We've certainly been talking plenty of Tigers recently. Stoney, this win streak that they're on,
0: it's so bizarre. I mean, they have 63 home runs since the start of June.
1: That's insane.
0: And it says
1: did they hit 63 home runs in 2023, the last year they didn't make the playoffs?
0: The total of 63 ties the franchise record for most home runs in any 34-game stretch since May 13th through June 21st, 1987.
1: Wow.
0: Where they came from behind to win the American League East on the last day of the season.
1: So are you enjoying this run that they're going on? 6 straight wins, 9 of 10, 21 and 12 since June. Are you enjoying this? Or do you think this is all building up just for us to end up getting hurt in the end?
0: I think I am enjoying it because summer is made. Your summers are so much better if your baseball team is watchable.
1: Yes.
0: Because up until June 1st, the team was largely unwatchable. Mm-hmm. They were boring. They played bad baseball. They were sloppy. The pitching was, especially the relief pitching, was really, really bad. They couldn't hit really very much. But like the last month, the last 33 games, they've been fun to watch. And whether they make it or not, you know, yeah, some people will have their hearts broken. But I'm glad that it gives you something enjoyable to watch. Sports is entertainment. And yes, you get passionate and you scream and you throw stuff and you get into arguments, and I love all that. But when it comes down to it, you just want to be entertained. And the Tigers weren't that.
1: No.
0: And now they are again.
1: It was bordering on apathy for me before June, like to the point of where I'd watch the games, but it almost became background noise because you knew what was going to happen.
17: Correct.
1: And then, at least for me, I'd have to come in the next day and say, oh, well, the Tigers lost again, and if, this happened.
17: If another team scored over three runs, you didn't think you had a chance to win the game if the game was over.
1: Especially if they did it early.
17: Yes.
1: The Phillies had the lead yesterday twice.
17: Yeah.
1: No, they had it once. They were up 1-0 early in the third inning.
17: And then McGonagall, his first game against his hometown team.
1: Yeah.
17: Pretty damn cool.
1: Yeah, that is pretty cool. We had a text earlier, I think, or maybe it was Bryce Harper. No, I saw it on social media. Bryce Harper said he wishes McGonagall was on the Phillies or something like that.
17: My sister, my brother, a lot of people.
1: Would love to have
17: him. You know, I always say they should have drafted this guy instead of this guy. In Philly, they're pissed off because the Tigers drafted him, I think, 27th, I think, or something like that. I don't remember exactly when it was. And the Phillies, the Phillies drafted somebody before him, who's not doing anything in the minors, I believe. Andrew Painter, I believe. Is that the one? I don't know.
1: McGonagall was 37.
17: 37. And the Phillies took somebody 29, I think. I don't know. Anyway.
1: But yeah, I'm curious. 248-539-9797. Are we having fun on this run? I think it's enjoyable to have them be in the conversation. Mm-hmm. If they continued to play as bad as they did in May, this would have just been a completely downtrodden summer.
17: And how much of it, you know, they've had some ridiculous things happen to them, especially just this week. I mean, Dingler gets out, gets hurt, Rodgers comes in, hits a home run.
1: Back-to-back games.
17: They scored on it. In the three games since he's played, he's been on base every time. A lot of them are walks. There was a balk that scored a run. Mm-hmm. Altman had a triple. I mean, it's like
1: Valencia,
17: the whole thing with that.
1: I mean, that's like the moment of the year so far.
17: Yes.
1: You know, it is incredible. But is it all just building up for us to be let down in the end?
17: I know.
1: Let's go to Bill, who's been waiting patiently in Madison Heights. Bill, you're on 97.1. Thanks for waiting.
18: Hi, guys. How you doing?
17: Good.
18: I just wanted to chime in a little about the station here. I've been listening since the very beginning, and everybody that's been on there has kind of wove their fabric into the station. You know, guys like Sean Belizia and Matt Derry. And Stoney, I wanted to ask you, there was a guy that he did a show at night. It was 4 hours by himself. He's a black dude. I forget his name, but I really enjoyed listening to him.
17: Ike Griffin, the Mega Man.
18: The Mega Man. That's it. Yeah.
17: Former Michigan State football player, by the way.
18: Yeah. Mm-hmm. I remember it. Yep. I remember it now. Thank you. Yeah. And we're just really lucky to have you guys. And I'm really, I just want to give my thoughts. It's been a rough little time for you guys.
17: Yes.
18: Pat and then Kenny. That's rough, man.
17: I believe it's going to be 5 years the end of this month since Jamie died.
18: Yeah, yeah. And so, I mean, you listen to these guys every day, you feel like you know them. Mm. But just real quick on the Tigers. Yeah, I'm enjoying it. And, they've got an opportunity here. I mean, now if they beat Sanchez and Wheeler these next 2 days, and then go on the All-Star break, hopefully get Dingler back and Torres back, and I don't know when Javi's coming back, but
17: it's okay.
18: I mean, they could do something. They could do some things. I still think they need to trade Scubo no matter what. But
17: these
18: next 2 days. I mean, they're facing some really good pitching these next 2 days.
17: Oh, I know.
1: Yeah, Bill.
17: That's why last night was really important to win that game.
1: Well, that's why I have reservations about last night as well. Is because Aaron Nola is averaging like a home run per start. So it wasn't a huge surprise to see McGonagall get one and to see the Tigers have the 10-run performance.
17: They only scored two off of him.
1: Yeah. That's true, yes.
17: Their bullpen was awful.
1: Yes, but these next two pitchers in Sanchez and Wheeler are the real deal, both in the conversation for NL Cy Young.
17: Yes.
1: And if the Tigers can find a way to win one of these two, maybe keep the streak going to seven. You lose the last one before the break. Okay, it's a sleepy Sunday, whatever. That'd be really big for their momentum heading into, as we've already mentioned earlier in the show, the start of the second half of the year, which is a really low strength of schedule. They got the Angels, they got the Orioles, they've got the A's who have lost like seven in a row. The Cubs are in there. They're streaky. They could really start hot in the second half as well.
17: Yeah, the Cubs are playing well right now. But, you know, it's like Jim Leland always says, it's not who you play, it's when you play them.
1: Yes.
17: I mean, there are teams saying who, like the Phillies, they wish they were playing the Tigers in May, you know, and we're glad we got to play the Yankees when we played them last week because of the injuries.
1: Yeah. Well, even the Phillies, too, they started the year 9-19.
17: Yeah.
1: Since then, they're 19 games over 500.
17: Yeah.
1: Like the people had written them off, you know.
17: They fired their manager.
1: Yeah. It was like, oh, Phillies are done. Okay.
17: Yeah.
1: And you check in.
17: And then they had a big
1: town
17: streak, and now, you know, they're middling because they're not really hitting. You know, they have three guys that can hit right now this season, so. It's sports. It's baseball more than any other sport goes through these things. You don't find it so much in the other sports where teams go on major winning streaks and then major losing streaks. It's nuts.
1: That's what the Tigers have done.
17: Yeah.
1: Worst team in baseball, best team in baseball. Back and forth, up and down. And right now we're on the up with this winning streak. 248-539-9797 is the phone number. Open lines here on 97.1.
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1: Final hour here on a Saturday, now in the afternoon, here with Brendan Shabbat, Stoney. Paul Sarah is our producer today. Plenty of things to talk about. We have open lines if you want to share your thoughts on the Pistons and the Jalen Duren situation. If they want to bring back a guy who's probably going to be upset making half as much as what he thinks he's worth. The Tigers are on the win streak. Obviously, Tarek Skubal is part of the conversation. Do you want them to pitch him on Sunday? Do you want them to trade him? I feel like most people on the station would say yes, but some fans don't agree with that as well. Also, the Dylan Larkin, Steve Yzerman situation, which has been talked about ad nauseum. I think we're on day number 37 now after yes. The trade request. Dylan Larkin is still a Red Wing.
17: And today is the 32nd anniversary of sports talk radio as a format for one station. And when people were talking about some of their memories and how the format has gotten better or gotten worse. I think it's gotten, for the most part, better. People have realized that you have to be more entertaining than just give you your X's and O's that you used to do. I do want to mention that I saw this Thursday, I believe, and we didn't get it to on our show yesterday morning that I did with Jim Costa. But maybe it's coincidence. I don't know. They both played at the same college. But Drake London and Amon-Ra St. Brown both were engaged within, I think it was on the same day.
1: Yeah.
17: With days of each other. And Amon-Ra, he did his, what you said, on a boat or...
1: Yeah, he did like a full day thing.
17: And scavenger hunt?
1: Yeah, I forget her name. Brooklyn Adams, I think is what it is.
17: High
1: maybe.
17: School sweetheart.
1: Yeah. And she put out a video, like a reaction video, I think the next morning or something, where she thought it was just a normal day and she woke up and had a scavenger hunt that took her through all the places of their relationship and the people in their lives that have, you know, made them the couple they are today. And it ended, of course, in a proposal on a boat. They had a personal violinist playing music. Uh-huh. There were roses and candles. And, you know, when you're an NFL player and you can really do it up, Amon-Ra certainly did that to the fullest extent. It was a pretty impressive display, and good for them. It seemed like a nice little love story.
17: Yeah, absolutely. 248-539-9797. Drake London was outside. It was this huge thing that they did in Malibu and all that stuff. So just, you know, curious, as you said. I mean, you're not at that stage yet. The Y word, whatever.
1: Not yet.
17: Yes, but if you have any... First of all, just do me a favor. If it does, just don't do it at a game.
1: No. I'm going to do it at a concert.
17: No, you're not.
1: No, I'm not. No. So
17: when I got engaged, my wife figured it out. I mean, we were already living together, but you knew it was going to happen. But anyway, where I met her at the Comedy Castle. And so on a Saturday, we were driving. And I said, oh, I got to stop by Mark Ridley's to pick up something because I've been doing spots for them or whatever.
1: Mm-hmm.
17: All right, like I told her that. So as we pull up, she goes, Oh, you're not going to do what I think you're going to do, are you? She figured it out.
1: Really?
17: I was going to propose at the same spot that we met.
1: Oh, that's cute.
17: Yeah.
1: Yeah. See, that's a big goal of mine, is I want it to be a surprise mm-hmm. when it happens.
17: Yeah.
1: But I also want her, my girlfriend, to enjoy it. And so, like, I need her opinion, but I have to figure these things out without leading her on and letting her know what's going on and whatnot. So, yeah, I think the surprise is a key element of the whole proposal.
17: Yeah.
1: You know, some of these people, you know, keep, when are you going to propose? When are you going to propose? Are you going to do it here? And, like, some of the girls, you can tell, just know mm-hmm. pretty much in advance, which is still fun, I guess. But yeah. I want it to be a surprise.
17: Yeah, I guess. But a lot of times you pick out the ring already, though.
1: Yeah, I still want the ring to be a surprise, too.
17: Wow.
1: That's a line.

0: like the famous picture. I mean, it was very picturesque and almost in the woods, but there were flowers and a river everywhere. And then they just got married at MSG. Was it last week? Last Friday? I think it was.
1: Yeah.
0: So did you see? I saw this today. Someone was selling garbage from the wedding on eBay. They had little pieces of garbage that they put into like this plastic or glass case. I mean, literally like an inch big, and they were selling them on eBay, and they sold out of every piece that they had.
1: Well, how would you anybody know it's really from there?
0: Who knows? That's like there was a on eBay when Kobe had his last game, a bag of air from Kobe Bryant's last game. That person just went out their front door and put and blew into a Ziploc bag.
1: Unbelievable. Let's go to Mike. You're on 97.1.
2: Hey, Stoney. I was wondering what your thoughts are. You know, everyone's saying the 10-year, $400 million is too long for school, which I agree with. But why not offer him, like, 5 years at $55 million, overpay for him a little bit? He'll get $275. He's going to get another 4 or 5 year contract after that and make even more money, and we get him in his best years.
1: That would make some sense to me, but it's not going to make some sense to him.
0: Yeah, Mike, that's the issue, is someone else in Major League Baseball, unless the CBA falls apart and we have no baseball next year and it completely changes when they do come to an agreement and there's some either floor or salary cap, the issue with Scooble is, sure, 5 at 55 or at 50 sounds good to us as a franchise and as fans, but to Tarek, he can go to the Mets or go to the Padres or go to the Dodgers or the Yankees, and they'll say, yeah, 400 at 10, deal. Where do we sign? And that's what he'll take.
2: Yeah, I just thought he'd be making more money, and Boris would be happy too because he's going to get another contract. I just thought it makes sense because he's going to make more money. We get him at his best years, and we get to keep him. And he's got such a good young team. It just seems a shame to give up the best pitcher in baseball right now. But
0: yeah, Mike, I don't hate the idea and the sentiment. It's just that Tarek Skubal's 29 right now. So if you sign him for a five-year deal, it's now a guy who throws almost 100 miles per hour in baseball and is a workhorse at age 34 looking for another contract.
1: He's not really a workhorse if he takes himself out of games.
0: Yes, that's true. Right. But his efficiency can typically lead him deep in innings,
1: He's a great pitcher.
0: But here's the thing. He's already had one Tommy John surgery. He had surgery this year for a completely obscure injury, but the reason he would take the 10 at 400 for technically lesser money per year is, first of all, it's more money total overall, and it's the job security, or at least the salary security, until he's 39.
1: Yeah.
0: That's rare in sports. He has that opportunity, and he's probably going to want to take that.
1: And if there's no season next year, he won't start till he's 30.
0: Yeah.
1: 31.
0: So you lose a full year.
1: Yeah. Say hello to Will. What's going on, Will?
3: Hey, what's going on, guys?
1: How are you?
3: I'm okay. The February of COVID year, I got in contact with Luke Combs, the country singer's manager, because we were going to a concert in Grand Rapids. So I asked him, I said, hey, man, could Luke Combs help me propose to my wife? And he's like, you know how many people ask that? He's like, there's no way he's going to do that unless you hold up a sign. And maybe he wants to help you out. He's like, but I will give you the photographer's information. And if you're sitting front row, he can take the pictures for you. So I got in contact with a photographer. I said, hey, during this song, I'm going to propose to my wife. And everything worked out. Got down to the venue, proposed to her during the song. Photographer got all the pictures. And everything was great. Besides, 2 months later, COVID happening. So we didn't get married for like 2 years.
1: Did Luke acknowledge it, though?
3: He looked over, gave us a thumbs up, but he wouldn't like, here's the microphone, do your thing. You know what I mean? But
0: oh, so you wanted to take the microphone and ask her. You wanted to pop the question into the mic in front of the whole concert.
3: Yes, because I've seen it happen before, and I was like, hey, you know, maybe he can help me out. But it didn't go that way, but everything worked out in the end.
0: Will, what was the song?
3: Oh, God. I can't remember the name of it.
1: Oh, I hope your wife's not listening.
0: Yeah,
3: it's written down somewhere.
0: Mm-hmm. Well, sounds like it all worked out. Still, we appreciate the call.
1: Let's go to Keith. You're on 97.1.
4: Hey, how you doing?
1: Good.
4: My wife used to dance for the Pistons, and I got her coach's number from out of her phone, and we coordinated the whole proposal at like one of the timeouts during

0: from one of her dance kind of numbers. And it was cool because it was when LeBron and Dwayne Wade still played for the Cavs, so we got to see a good game. Hooper had on a tux. It was pretty cool.
1: So did you surprise her in the middle of the dance?
0: Yeah, like her entire team kind of like knew about the routine, everybody but her. Then she like ended up being by herself in the middle of the court. She turned around, I was on one knee.
1: Yeah, I feel like, wow, I remember seeing this, Keith. Like, this went like, you know, local viral at a minimum. You know, yeah. That was pretty cool.
2: Was that when the cheerleader or the dance team was called Automotion?
0: No, it was at LCA. It was recently.
2: Oh, okay. It wasn't at the Palace or at Cobo when they were the classy chassis.
1: Where did you get that idea, Keith?
0: Honestly, it kind of just came to me from, you know, just a dream, I feel like. Just like maybe her coach would help me do it. And I reached out to her, and I really didn't have to do anything. Her coach set everything up.
1: Wow.
2: That's great.
1: So you knew she would say yes, even in front of a crowd of 20,000 people or whatever it was?
0: Yeah, I mean, because we've been kind of like talking about it, and so I kind of already had a pretty good idea that she was going to say yes. So we've been together ever since, 3 kids and 4 years later.
1: Awesome. That's great. Wow. Start of a fantastic relationship, it sounds like, from Keith there. Another good engagement story.
2: That's great.
1: That might beat Amon-Ra's. I do like the scavenger hunt, though.
2: Yeah.
1: That's cool.
2: Too much work.
1: Especially,
2: I'm a lazy, you know what? That's too much work.
1: But especially because but you had a similar sentiment in yours going, yes, back to the spot you met.
2: Correct.
1: You know, they were high school sweethearts. And the scavenger hunt, right, she went through like key places in their relationship.
2: Yeah, that's very cool.
1: That's cool. And then it culminates in a cool moment. Yeah. So
2: Amon-Ra seems like such a good dude.
1: Yeah. Yeah.
2: I mean, see, we don't know the players as much as we used to back in the day.
1: That's true.
2: That's the other thing.
1: We do know him a little bit more because of his podcast.
2: Right. And it's all social media,
1: mm-hmm,
2: and things like that.
1: 248-539-9797.
2: Still ahead, we have a Paul Sarah edition of Buy or Sell.
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1: We've been talking about Amon-Ra St. Brown's engagement to his high school sweetheart, Brooklyn Adams, which happened, I believe, on Thursday or Wednesday this week, in case you didn't see it. Let's see.
2: I don't think he'll be getting married at Ford Field or the LCA.
1: He's not going to go to MSG and get married?
2: No, I don't think so.
1: Some text here. If you want to share your engagement stories, 248-539-9797. Someone says, I laugh when people ask, did you have an idea? She'd say yes. Like, yeah, bro, she's been harassing me about doing this and making my life a living hell for over a year. someone said, wanted our engagement to be special and a place we could return to again and again. So I set up a private sleigh ride at Greenfield Village on Christmas Eve.
2: Wow.
1: Proposed while standing under the covered bridge. Guess it worked. Just celebrated 41 years, David in Clarkston.
2: Way to go, David.
1: 41 years.
2: Wow, I'm coming up on 30 in October.
1: Nice.
16: You know, it's kind of lame that everyone's getting, like, the standard engagement ring. Mm-hmm. Why can't we, like, think outside the box and do, like, the engagement stereo? You know, something everyone
1: can
16: use.
1: Can we do the engagement Mercedes, please? Jim Costa doesn't have, they don't have rings because he talked about this on the morning show a couple weeks ago. I think it came up in a cookie jar or a Dear John or something. They decided not to do rings to save money and put it towards a house.
2: Oh, okay.
1: The engagement home.
2: Well, a lot of people are doing, not a lot, but some people are doing, instead of throwing like big weddings, you know, just, you know, something really, shall I say, no party, but to have the ceremony with the intimate friends and family and then use the money for a house or something else.
1: Yeah. I mean, especially nowadays, it's so much harder to buy a house than it was 10, 20 years ago. Mm-hmm. So it makes a lot of sense financially for people to do that. Another text says, the progressively more passive-aggressive comments men get leading up to an engagement are my favorite, LOL. goes back to the one about harassing for over a year. Let's go to Dave in Clinton Township. You're on 97.1. Hey, Dave.
17: Hey, guys. How you guys doing?
2: Good.
1: Good. How are you?
17: Not too bad. I'd like to share the story. I actually had my wife plan the whole thing without her noticing.
1: How'd you do that?
17: 4 years now. Right after getting the approval for her parents and my parents to get engaged, it was right around the time when COVID was lifted up, and she was itching to go on a trip. So I said, hey, let's go plan a trip that's about 4 to 5 hours away, which she planned to go to Cincinnati. She planned the dinner and a couple different, like, museum trips down there in Cincinnati. So while we're down there and got the hotel room and all that, I called the restaurants up and told them that I was going to pull down there on those certain days. And, yeah, everything worked out. and she was really surprised on it. And now we have a,
2: Okay.
1: Good. Snuck it up on her, and she didn't even know she was planning it.
2: Marry that
1: there's,
2: girl.
1: There's one way to do it.
16: Nothing says romance like a trip to Cincinnati, by the way.
2: The Procter & Gamble building. I think Procter & Gamble's headquartered in Cincinnati, I think. I don't
1: what know. Is Procter & Gamble again?
2: They do it. It's just this huge company that products like laundry detergent, I think, and things like that. I don't know.
1: Oh, like Johnson & Johnson, but yeah. For laundry stuff.
2: A lot of stuff. I don't know. Here, I'll look up.
1: Okay. We'll go to Chuck in Royal Oak while you do that, Stoney. Chuck, hey, how's it going?
18: Good. 1986, some friends of mine set me up on a blind date with a girl they knew, and they chaperoned us to Tiger Stadium for a baseball game. And a year later, I decided to propose to my wife at Tiger Stadium on the exact same day. So we got tickets, and I got my buddy there with me. And then they were making a pitching change in, like, the sixth inning or something. And I gave the newspaper, and I says, hey, find out if this pitcher that I'm bringing in is any good. And then I grabbed the ring out of my, where I had it hidden. And she looked it up, and then when she took the paper away, I proposed to her, and all the people in the stands were going, "Oh my God, that guy's proposing!" and everything. So the what's his name? The usher came over to me and he says, "Oh, I've been working this section for 25 years. This is the first time anything that's ever happened. Congratulations!" And the crazy thing is, after the game, we went out for a celebratory dinner, and we went to Benihana's, and you know what the Benihana's. Those Japanese steakhouses,
2: yep.
18: They seat you in with like five other people or whatever, right?
1: Mm-hmm.
18: So I'm sitting there, me, my wife, my buddy, and his girlfriend, and this guy sitting there with his girlfriend and a couple of guys. I look at the guy across and I go, wait a minute, you're Matt Noakes, the Tiger catcher.
2: Oh, my Lord.
18: Goes, that's right. He goes, we were just at the game. We got engaged. He goes, oh, great. Goes, that was his all-star year in 1987.
2: Yeah, he was great out of nowhere.
18: Out of nowhere. So I'm like, oh my God, here we are. We got engaged at Tiger Stadium, and the Tiger catcher is there. That was fitting with us that day.
2: That's crazy.
18: And, of course, they tore down Tiger Stadium, and I ended up getting a set of Tiger Stadium seats, which I have on my deck now. So there you go.
2: Way to go.
1: That's awesome.
2: That's pretty good. By the way, Procter & Gamble is headquartered in Cincinnati, like I was right.
1: Check.
2: But here are some of the products that they produce. They have different divisions. Beauty, grooming, healthcare, fabric and home care, and baby, feminine, and family. So some of these products. Head and Shoulders, Old Spice, Gillette, Metamucil, Oral-B, Pepto-Bismol, Downy, Cascade, Dawn.
1: These things will get you through the day.
2: Yes, Tampax, Charmin. Pampers.
1: Who did you call Charmin? Wasn't it Larkin?
2: Yeah. I think so. No, I hold the whole Red Wings should be sponsored by Charmin.
1: Yes.
2: Instead of Priority. On the
1: Well, now you Charmin. Can head down to Cincinnati and talk to Procter & Gamble and say, I have a sponsorship idea for you. Mm-hmm. we've got Tony on a cell. You're on 97.1. Hey, Tony.
19: Hey, guys. How are you?
2: Good.
1: How are you?
19: Good. So my husband and I, also high school sweetheart, 2005. We have plans to go out. My husband's acting a little nervous. We're just sitting on the couch. We're flipping through the channels. Spice World, of all movies, comes up. He's like, man, let's watch Spice World. And I can tell he's like a little nervous. And I'm like, all right, dude. And then he goes, hey, in 5 minutes in this musical sequence, I'm going to propose. And I'm laughing. I'm like, yeah, okay, buddy. Sure, whatever. We're like 19, 20. And then sure enough, the musical number ends. He proposes while we're watching Spice World. We didn't tell our friends. We didn't tell my family. He actually re-proposed. We never told my parents. He re-proposed on Christmas morning and pretended. And then 2.5 years later, we told my parents at the wedding that we had been proposed for 6 months longer than that. And that he proposed during Spice World, and we told it during our wedding speech. But yeah, we have a very soft spot in our hearts for the Spice Girls because they helped us get engaged. He just said he couldn't find the perfect moment, and he wanted it to be like very us and just us at home hanging out. And so, yeah, it was very us. It was a perfect moment for me. I had a great time, but,
2: so,
19: you know,
2: yeah,
19: he got too nervous.
2: So let me ask you a personal question. Have you ever been intimate while the Spice Girls have been playing in the background?
19: I plead the fifth. You know, they do have Two Become One. 1997 hit Two Become One.
2: Okay.
19: You know,
2: okay.
20: Yeah, Two Become One.
2: Pleading the fifth means yes. Where do you go?
19: We've been together for 22 years. All you know, right. So yes. You got to keep the magic alive some way. And it's the Spice Girls. It's the Spice Girls.
2: Spice it up, baby.
20: Yes.
19: Yeah. Spice
2: you
19: up your life, baby.
2: Ginger Spice.
20: Oh, yeah. Thanks for the call.
2: Yeah, my wife wants to do that. She calls me Old Spice. All right, 239-9797.
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15: After a crash, everything happens fast. 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
20: All right. I'm just trying to figure out what we're buying or selling here.
16: We're buying or selling basically from a little bit from every team. So I'm going to go, we'll start with the Tigers first. Tarek Skubal is a member of the Tigers on August 4th.
20: Buy. That's happening.
2: Sell. I don't think Scott Harris can actually live with himself if they let Tarek Skubal walk for nothing.
1: We've heard Scott Harris say, not recently, because he hasn't spoken in decades, it feels like. We've heard Scott Harris say, we want Tarik to be a Tiger for life.
2: Of course he does.
1: So I haven't heard anything different.
2: So get something done now. That's not his dealing. Scott Boras won't even let that happen. I've always felt,
1: I have this gut feeling, logic aside, what you should do, set aside, it feels like they're keeping him.
16: All right. Kevin McGonigal wins Rookie of the Year.
2: He's a favorite right now. I'm going to buy.
1: I buy that. I think when you look beyond the home runs that Murakami is going to hit, and some of the Cleveland guys are going to end up with, the value that McGonigal brings, his WAR will be the highest of any rookie, probably in baseball, definitely in the American League. His plate discipline is already at an elite level in all of baseball, not just among rookies.
2: And he's a very good defender, plus defender.
1: Yes, all of that, he'll be the Rookie of the Year.
16: All right, final one for the Tigers here. The Tigers win the AL Central.
2: Wow.
1: What is it? 4.5? 5.5 right now?
2: I'm going to say sell. I think they're going to come just a little short.
1: Well, J-Ram is supposed to come back at some point this year for Cleveland.
2: Right.
1: I don't know that he'll be J-Ram right away, but he probably will be when it matters, and that's in September or late September.
2: Right.
1: And even if the Tigers do find a way, they're only 4.5 out right now. If they find a way to be back in the division lead or tied for the division lead, am I convinced that they will keep playing good baseball and take the lead and keep it? No. We saw the collapse last year.
2: The Tigers are going to take advantage of that rainout that they have to make up against Cleveland on right. September 24th, if I'm not mistaken.
1: And J-Ram will probably be playing in that game, mm-hmm. if I had to guess. Yeah. I'm going to sell that the Tigers will win the division.
2: Me too.
16: All righty, let's go over to the Detroit Red Wings now. Dylan Larkin is a Red Wing for the 2026-2027 NHL season.
2: Sell. Stevie, he'll do something. Something will happen. I don't know what. I don't know if he'll get equal value. There's no way I see him without a pre-manufactured BS, kumbaya session. He cannot take that ice even when training camp starts. So I'm going to say I sell that.
1: If you had said for the start of the 26-27 season or for the first half, I would probably buy. But for the entirety of the year, I will sell. I think I agree with you, Stoney. It probably gets done before the season starts. But I do think Steve is stubborn enough to throw him out there. And I won't be surprised if that happens. I will hate it. It will be a mutiny at Little Caesars Arena. But it will not surprise me. But for the full year, there's a world where a trade deadline deal gets done. Where there's a desperate team who's on the fringe, who needs a top-line center, and is willing to send an NHL-ready player now for Dylan Larkin. I could see that deal getting done, but not the full season. So I will sell that Larkin's here 26-27.
16: Okay, so assuming that Larkin isn't here, they're going to take the C off his chest, probably. So Mo Sider gets the C on his jersey this season.
2: I will buy that. I think he's the best player on the team. I don't know. He is soft-spoken, but who else on that team you think could be the captain? Nobody else, I don't think. I'm not going to make some of the veterans like Top or Comfort a captain. No freaking way. Yes, I buy that.
1: I'm selling because they don't need a captain. We've seen them in recent years go without a captain. I think Sider is the first candidate, and I think he will be the captain maybe when we're talking about this in 3 years' time, but I don't think he's ready yet.
2: That's a great point because, Larkin wasn't the captain right away.
1: He had to wait for it.
2: Yes.
1: And Larkin was probably more ready to be the captain then than Sider is now.
16: All right, final one for the Red Wings here. The Red Wings end their 10-year playoff drought this season.
2: Sell. Not even close.
1: Do we need to explain it?
2: There are teams that did not make the playoffs last year who are going to be remarkably better than they were last year, including Paul Sarah's Florida Panthers. Look, I don't know if they'll make the playoffs, but the Rangers are going to be better. The Capitals, right? Yep. They weren't in the playoffs this past year, right? Look what they did. Alex Tuch. among other players.
16: All right, so pretty unanimous there. Okay, let's go over to the Pistons. You guys talked about them last segment. Jalen Duren agrees to a contract extension with the Pistons.
1: Buy.
2: I'm going to buy it, too.
1: He doesn't have another option. Unless he wants to literally quit basketball, he has no other option. I don't care what the price is at. I don't care what the term is for. His only option is to sign the contract.
2: I totally agree. It's going to be unfortunate. That's the team that they have right now is basically going to be the team that start the season. Now, depending where they are standing-wise at the deadline, that could be something else, but they do have money for that.
1: You know where next year's team will be better than last year's team?
2: Three-point shooting.
1: On the margins.
16: Okay, let's stick with the Pistons. The Pistons are still a top-three team in the East after what's going on.
2: Sell.
1: Yeah, I sell that as well.
2: I think the Knicks are better. I think Cleveland's better. I think Boston, I'm not sure about with losing Jaylen Brown, but you just replace him with Tatum, basically, for the regular season. I think Miami, depending how they fill out their roster, might be better. Philly's going to be better.
1: Indiana
2: could be
1: Halliburton
2: better.
1: Halliburton comes back.
2: Yes.
1: I think the Pistons are probably not a top three team in the East next year. I think they'll be close. I think they'll contend simply for the fact that they will try for all 82 games.
2: There's a lot of teams that are going to be interesting. Atlanta's going to be interesting. Now, Chicago's going to be a Caleb Wilson.
1: The three teams that I'm keeping an eye on as potential contenders, but we're not really sure yet, are Miami, because who the hell knows how that's going to work out. Atlanta, because I expect them to be better, but are they going to make that big of a leap? And Philly, because Jaylen Brown's great.
2: Yes.
1: But who the hell knows how it's going to work out? Do you get Joel Embiid for 15 games? Do you get him for 50?
2: All you do is keep him ready for the playoffs.
1: Yeah.
16: All right, last one for the Pistons here. With the $48 million in cap space, Trajan Langdon still has a move up his sleeve.
1: No. There's no one else it's for. I'm selling this. The only other free agents on the market are Draymond Green, James Harden, and LeBron James. And none of those guys are coming here. They're saving time to figure out what LeBron does so that Cleveland or Golden State can make a corresponding move with one of the last two guys. After that, the next highest paid free agent from last season is Matisse Thybulle.
2: Defensive specialist. You're not giving him a lot of money.
1: No. There's nobody else they can do it for.
2: I think if this includes at the deadline, then they will do something. Because there'll be probably some players with expiring contracts who are going to be good that they'll be able to get. But as far as before the season, unfortunately, it's not going to happen.
1: No, I don't think. Not this summer.
16: All righty, let's go over to the Lions. The Lions' O-line bounces back to being a top-five unit.
2: I'm going to sell that. I think they'll might be a top-10 unit, but they won't be a top-five.
1: That's exactly what I was going to say. Top-five is elite level in the NFL. I think they're better on paper right now. We'll see Sewell at left tackle, how that works out. I expect it to be fine.
2: Cade Mays will be much better than Glasgow was.
1: Cade Mays will be an upgrade. We'll see how the draft picks are. I expect them to be better, but not top-five.
16: All righty. Isaac Tesla leads the team in TD catches this season.
1: I think I like this. I like this question.
2: Yeah.
1: I think he's a good contender. I sell it because I'm still going to go Amon-Ra. And I think we might get a Sam Laporta resurgence this year where we could see him as a major red zone weapon for the Lions. But, you know, we talk about what sports talk radio does for a city. Mm-hmm. Tesla gets brought up a lot. And I'm wondering if there's a little bit of pressure. Like, hey, we spent three picks on this guy. We got to use him.
2: I'm going to sell as well. I think he's going to continue to, he will improve, but I think Amon-Ra has a way of getting open in the end zone, especially if it's inside the 10-yard line. I think they'll be able to score in other ways. Tesla's going to have a good season, but I don't think he's going to lead the team in touchdowns.
16: All right, and lastly here, the Lions defense finishes in the top half of the NFL statistically.
2: Look, we have no idea if Kirby Joseph is going to be able to play again. We have no idea when Brian Branch is coming back again. DJ Reed, is he going to be the DJ Reed before he injured his hamstring as opposed to when he came back because he wasn't very good? Is Rakestraw even make the field? Hopefully he won't get injured in training camp.
1: Ali McNeil, DJ Wonum. There are question marks all over the defense.
2: And how good will Derek Morby? I don't know.
1: You know what I liken it to? It feels like the Tigers last year a little bit. does Parker Meadows get better? Does Javi Baez feel the same? Does Spencer Torkel? Like, we had all these questions, and it resulted in a 6-22 May.
2: Right.
1: There's so many questions around the defense. There's not going to be any consistency. I think there's no way they're in the top half in the NFL. I think they're in the bottom third, probably.
2: Yeah. And that, ladies and gentlemen, is the Paul Sarah edition of Buy or Sell 97.
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1: At the Major League Baseball draft at 1 o'clock it starts.
0: Wow. See who the Tigers pick.
1: Ooh.
0: Probably a shortstop.
1: Probably a shortstop from high school.
0: We'll hear about in 6 years, maybe?
1: No.
0: Less than that. Less than,
1: hopefully.
0: Valencia was 8 years. That was the long story with
1: Valencia,
0: him.
1: Yeah.
0: I don't know.
1: He wasn't a first-round pick, though.
0: No. But I did want to get your thoughts on something that I saw, I believe it was yesterday, on the Dan Patrick Show, Stoney. Kathy Engelbert, for those of you that don't know, is the commissioner of the WNBA.
1: Boo! Don't you buzz us and boo all commissioners?
0: Yes, okay. You are. Okay. But I think specifically for Kathy Engelbert, she deserves some boo. She's been under fire a lot the last couple years as the W has really grown in popularity in sports culture. And a lot of the topics around the league certainly involve Caitlin Clark. We saw the weird foul that wasn't even a flagrant. It was a foul called on her where she got like choked basically on the floor the other day. And then she's voted like 11th in the All-Stars or whatever. She's really probably the best player in the league or close to it. She's up there. She's certainly not 11th.
1: No, she's not she's not the 11th best guard.
0: Right.
1: That's what it was for guard.
0: Right, yes,
1: I mean,
0: it was guard,
1: she's definitely not a top 10 WNBA player all over, I don't think. I don't know what that great, but, you know, I can, you know, Kelsey Plum.
0: From what I've
1: Becker,
0: heard.
1: Stewart, Aja Wilson.
0: From what I've heard, she's one of the best players in the league. I think that's the understanding that I have. She's certainly the best player on her team. Regardless, the point I wanted to bring up and ask you about is Dan Patrick was supposed to interview Kathy Engelbert on his show yesterday. And they're at some golf event. I don't know where they are.
1: Oh, the celebrity.
0: Maybe that's what it is, yeah.
1: In Tahoe.
0: Yeah, and she was supposed to go on the interview. She had said yes. She was going to do it. And a little bit before the interview was supposed to take place on the show, she canceled. And according to Dan Patrick, and he had a little rant about it, she canceled because WNBA PR people told her, we don't want to do this. Because they thought the questions would be too tough.
1: Well, obviously, the WNBA PR people are the ones who set it up first, right? And they must have had a second opinion.
0: I don't know. Apparently she had said yes, and
1: right,
0: that she was going to do it. And this has been a theme now we've seen in the WNBA with PR staff not talking to media when they should, or not allowing the players or coaches to talk to media, hiding themselves from questions, not wanting to answer tough questions, avoiding criticism in the league. And here's the thing. For many years, the WNBA has been a good story. It's been a fun story that we have this league and there are these really good, talented players, but it hasn't really received real criticism. And it's a growing league. It's coming here to Detroit in 2029. And if you want to be taken seriously, you're going to have to face the music every so often. We saw the AZ Fudd, Paige Beckers thing with Dallas. They wouldn't answer questions about their personal relationship. I mean, Fudd was not supposed to be drafted by Dallas. Then she got picked. Her and Paige are reportedly in a relationship. That's a storyline. It's a question. Let us ask about it. We saw the Indiana Fever ban their longest tenured beat reporter because they didn't agree with his reporting and what he reported was factual.
1: They have a problem.
0: I don't understand it. And so if this league wants to be taken seriously, which I hope it does, because it's going to be here in Detroit in a couple years.
1: You too young to remember the shock?
0: No, not too young. I don't have much memories. I don't think I ever went to a game.
1: It was one of the great sporting events. With their first championship at the Palace. It was sold out, was loud. They beat Lisa Leslie and the LA Sparks and was incredible.
0: 06, right?
1: Yes.
0: 05, 06, around that area.
1: Yeah.
0: Good time to be at the Palace.
1: Oh, yeah. It was the same year that Bill Davidson won two championships that year because he has the Tampa Bay Lightning, too.
0: But I enjoy women's basketball at a college level, at a professional level, and I am excited for this team to be here in Detroit. And I want it to be taken seriously. And with that, We need the commissioner to go talk to Dan Patrick.
1: Yes.
0: The guys, it's not a gotcha interview.
1: No,
0: the questions are going to be tough. They're going to be real.
1: But
0: he's
1: going
0: to treat you like a human.
1: Yeah.
0: Yeah. And these are questions that need to be answered. And for her to just go and hide and be out on the driving range while she skips out on the interview because the PR people didn't want to do it, you got to face the music sometimes.
1: Yeah.
0: And it's not all roses and flowers for every professional sports league. Like you said, we're supposed to boo the commissioner, right?
1: Yes.
0: It's going to happen.
1: Yeah.
0: Now, next time she speaks, it's probably going to happen again.
1: It's nuts.
0: I don't get it. It amazes me how this league continues to shoot itself in the foot.
1: You know what they need? They need an incident, another incident. They need something like happened in Vegas over the week, yesterday.
0: What happened in Vegas yesterday?
1: Tyler Hero versus Bam.
0: Yes.
1: In a physical fight.
0: We have not talked about that yet either.
1: I know.
0: Mark Ryan is here in studio. Mark, did you see the headline with Tyler Hero and Bam Adebayo yesterday?
2: 100%. And, you know, it's always fun. You guys know this. It's always fun when you have something on your rundown that other people don't have.
1: Mm-hmm.
2: I put what you were just talking about all over my rundown, and I'll even give you the tease. In other words, I'll ruin my own tease right now.
0: Okay.
2: The worst commissioner in all of sports has outed himself, or should I say herself.
0: Mm.
2: That is the tease. You guys, and it's not just that she's falling on her face on. The entire bullying that she is allowing over her golden goose to the point that her golden goose could just up and leave. And you know what would happen to the WNBA if she did? It would go right back to where it was before she started playing in it.
0: Yeah.
2: As in completely and totally irrelevant. Jealousy is the worst human emotion.
0: Yes. And that's kind of what it feels like, especially from how the other players in the league treat Caitlin Clark. It seems like jealousy for a reason that I cannot understand other than the fact that she is popular.
2: Yeah, that's
0: and
2: it.
0: Has grown the popularity
2: but it's
0: in
2: like
0: sport.
2: They should be throwing rose petals at her feet from A, making them relevant,
1: yes.
2: B, giving them charter flights, C, upping their salaries, the maximum salary, the minimum salary. Caitlin Clark has been bacon and cheese. She's made everything better for that league.
0: Yeah. Absolutely. I mean, you look at the attendance numbers around the league, you look at the TV ratings around the league, a lot of them are centered around the Indiana Fever and Caitlin Clark. And she did the same thing in college. Like, it's not a WNBA thing. It's a Caitlin Clark thing.
2: And you know what else it isn't? It's also not a race thing.
0: No.
2: It's not a white thing. It's a she's the female Steph Curry thing, and we've never seen anything like that before thing. It's just like it's an Erling Haaland thing. We've never seen anything like a real-life Viking kicking ass in soccer thing.
0: Yes, I'm
2: right?
0: excited to watch that game today.
2: Yeah,
0: Norway and England. I'm pulling for Norway's my team now that Team USA is out.
2: I'm so crushed about that. We made no progress. We made no. It was fun. I appreciate the fun that they gave us. If you can't take it a step further in your own World Cup, we made the 16 in 1994. 32 years later, we can't advance a round.
0: Yeah.
2: A round.
1: They're better than they have been. You can see by the world rankings. They're just not good enough, and who knows? And they won't be in my lifetime.
2: At least Belgium.
1: We have no stars.
2: Yeah, you're right.
1: We don't.
2: You're right.
0: What else you got coming up?
2: All right, well, there's an argument against the Tigers that I just don't buy. Okay, I'm just not buying this. Who is more personally offending you when on the Detroit Red Wings saga? I mean, this has just become an absolute soap. Days of Our Lives and so much more. A show of ours took a dig at me. I'll respond to that with fact. Coming your way next.
0: So, Mark Ryan coming up next right here on 97.1. Stoney, good to see you as always.
1: See you.
0: I'm off next weekend.
1: I know, it's me and Corbin Simons.
0: And then you're off the one after.
1: I'm off the next two.
0: A little break here.
1: Yeah. So is Corbin going to have a Bible with him next week?
0: Probably. Let's hope so. We'll find out next Saturday here on 97.1.
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0: Great to have you guys with us. 97.1 rolling on until 5 o'clock p.m. today. We have, and I come here today, quite honestly, with a heavy heart, because, you know, Kenny Cott right now is having his celebration of life. I had the exact shift,
2: Paul Sarah did as well, where we can't go. And it's interesting. I thought about just wearing a Hawaiian shirt today in honor, because that's what they're requesting people do. And then I thought to myself, well, I'm not even, you know, I'm not going to be on the YouTube camera right here. So I have Hawaiian shirts, and you know what I'm going to do? I plan to wear one Monday when I'm on Carson Anderson again with Gator. So the next time you see me on camera, I'm going to plan to wear a Hawaiian shirt, because that is, it began at noon today, and there was just no way for me to be there at noon, pay any sort of respect, and then be here. But I am ecstatic and full of piss and vinegar here today, and great to be here with you.
10: You know what we do, Mark?
2: What's that?
10: We have some hot dogs for dinner. Tip of the cap to Ken.
2: Oh, absolutely, absolutely. Now, who has a hot dog roller that I can put in my living room? How do we get that? And you know what's so cool about Kenny is that as the days go on, and realize that with my tenure here, I probably know him less than just about everybody, right? But what's fascinating to me is all of the different anecdotes and quirks about Kenny Cott that are coming out day by day by day. You know, and for as truth-telling as he was, and some people can't handle the truth, you want the truth, you can't handle the truth, Jack Nicholson said. He was, you know, when the truth was positive, he would let you know. And that was awesome. So, you know, I understand why you do the celebration of life. I understand that, right? Like, because life is a beautiful thing. And I would say I'm halfway there. I'm still 50% sadness, but we're also enjoying and commemorating an unbelievable teammate. All right, coming your way over the next not one, not two, not three, but 4 hours on the show today. An argument on the Tigers against the Tigers that I'm just flat not buying. I'm just not buying. Which side of the Dylan Larkin saga is more personal to you? We will ask you that question. What are the terms Yzerman must meet to continue in his role with the Red Wings? The worst commissioner in sports has identified himself, or should I say herself. Have you been listening over the last 10 minutes? We have got that. We've got the Detroit sports problem you wish would go away. And we have you here on this highly interactive show here in the D. It's also National Party Store Day today. And I would go on a limb, Paul, and say that Kenny Cott has been in a party store or 400 over the course of his days. No one else calls it a party store except Michiganders. And when you learn here, that's one of the, in addition to the pronunciation of Gratiot, boss, please don't fire me. I promise you I said that road correctly. In addition to the pronunciation of Livernois and DeQuinder, and learning that Lazer is now not pronounced like Austin Powers said, laser, right? In terms of learning all of those different things, you also learn the word party store. And so it's believe it or not, it's National 7-Eleven Day. 7-Eleven is the ultimate party store. Kenny Cott, I can't imagine, didn't love the party store, because Kenny Cott loved lager. Kenny Cott loved hot dogs. What are two things you could get at any halfway decent party store? And any essential of life you could get at a local party store. Do you guys have a favorite party store experience? Like, you know, there are bad party store experiences. And I think we've all had a bad

0: baseball cards costing a dollar, bubble gum in the pack. And I saw on the front that there was a Bo Jackson card. They were showing me that Bo Jackson was the first card. Well, because I subscribe to Beckett Baseball Card Monthly. Remember that, Jam? Beckett Baseball Card Monthly. Because I had that, I already knew that that Bo Jackson card was worth $1.25. And the whole pack of cards only cost a dollar. So I'm like, we got to go back there when I have some change in my pocket because I got to go get that pack of cards. I'm stealing 25 cents from the party store. Right? I'm stealing 75 cents from them. Yeah, I clearly didn't understand how selling cards works. I actually believed, like an idiot, that the cards were worth what the magazine told you they were worth, as though they were actual currency. But that to me was a real, like, it was like a find. You find a winning lotto ticket at the party store. I found a pack of Donruss baseball cards that had a Bo Jackson that was visible, that was worth more than what they were selling the pack for. Ah, tremendous experience. Tremendous. Let's already open it up with Kathy in Livonia, who leads us off on the show. Kathy, good to speak with you. How are you?
1: I'm good. How about yourself?
0: Doing very well.
1: Good. My thoughts on this, God bless Iserman. You know, I loved him as a player, and his intentions were very good, but he's just not cutting it. So my question is, have we ever, which I have never, and I love Larkin, have we ever heard him verbally say out of his mouth that he wants to get traded? Because we have heard this from Scoobal. And Larkin grew up here.
0: Well, what did you hear from Scoobal, Kathy?
1: He definitely wants out of here.
0: Well, he didn't. No, he said he wants to be here. In terms of what came out of his mouth, he said he wants to be here.
1: Oh, but we're just not cutting it for him?
0: Well, no, like, in actuality, Kathy, like, you beautifully segue me into a topic that I want to get to, because I actually think Tarek Skubal is being insanely and incredibly disingenuous with some of the nonsense that is coming out of his mouth right now. Like, I think he's being incredibly disingenuous. I'll give you an example. We had some unlucky losses, beat ourselves up a bit, some injury stuff, including myself. Hopefully the decision makers see that we're a very good team and it's not sell at the deadline, it's add. I think we're a really good team and there's so many guys in this room that have proven that we can go on a run just like we did in 2024. Kathy,
1: absolutely.
0: If he wanted to be here, he would have signed a similar deal to what Framber Valdez got if he wanted to be here. Okay? He would have signed a shorter term deal for more money than Framber got if he wanted to be here. He doesn't want to be here.
1: Well, whoa. He, you know, lived, grew up in Waterford, went to Waterford High, has lots of friends and family here. He makes $69,000 a year. How much money can you make? You know, playing with the University of Michigan, Rookie of the Year. I mean, I think Iserman did the best he can, and he really wants to win a Stanley Cup. And we're not showing him that we're going to be able to do it. And, I mean, he was 19 years old when he started here. Can you believe that? He was a baby. And he's stuck with it all this time. I mean, he even played like two seasons with Plymouth. I mean, he's a local guy. I don't think his heart's telling him he wants to go. I think his manager says, oh, you can make more money. You don't more money than $69,000 a year.
0: Well, Kathy, thank you for the call. None of that is accurate. He makes $8 million a year, not $69,000 a year. He more accurately makes $69,000 a day. Number two, and this segues into a good spot, I think this city largely has this ass backwards. We're still on Tarek Skubal's side, and we're dead set against Dylan Larkin. One guy is exhibiting a genuine quality. One guy isn't at all. And that's next here on 97.1.
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16: Great to have you guys with us. National Party Store Day. It's actually National 7-Eleven Day. I've turned it into National Party Day, and I asked you for your best party store memory. I gave you mine on those old baseball card packs where you could see the first card. The first card was Bo Jackson, and I had to have that pack immediately. Texter says, Mark, back in the early 80s, my best friend and I used to ride our bikes up to the local drive-through party store when we were teenagers. We each get, that's the best memory ever. 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Best times ever. Brandon in Fowlerville. Somebody's going to have to explain to me the science behind glass bottle pop tasting so much better than can pop. What's the science behind that? Because it's like three times as good. I was at Greenfield Village. I had glass bottle Faygo. I paid $5 for a glass bottle Faygo, and it was the best $5 I've spent. So I open, and Kathy kind of led me into this, and I don't think we're looking at this in the right way as a city right now. Tarek Skubal is coming out with total nonsense, and you guys can't let him get away with this, quite honestly. Hopefully the decision makers see that we're a very good team and it's not sell at the deadline, it's add. Hey, buddy, Framber Valdez is proof you don't want to be here. Because if you did, you would have taken a similar deal to the one Framber Valdez got. More money? Yeah, you would have. Framber Valdez got 3 years, 115. We would have given you 3 years, 135. $45 million a year, highest paid pitcher in baseball. But you won't sell that. You won't sign that. You are either telling your agent what to do or being led around by the collar by your agent. And you haven't had the balls to really say what's going on. You want out. Or what's far more important to you is to get a market setting deal than it is to be here. You don't want to be here. You don't want to be here. Dylan Larkin is being honest with you. Would you rather be with somebody romantically that is telling you they want to be with you but is cheating on you behind your back? Or would you rather be with somebody? Would you rather have somebody tell you, I want out of the relationship? The appropriate thing to do is to say, you want out of the relationship. That's what Dylan Larkin is doing. And yet, we're going to cheer Skubal and we're going to boo Dylan Larkin. Make it make sense. Make it make sense. You don't actually buy that Skubal believes we're going to buy at the deadline, right? He's the most likely player to be moved. Kevin in Flushing is up next on the show. Kevin, you're on 97.1.
1: Well, hi, Mark. I enjoy your show and I enjoy your personality, but I have to disagree with you on this.
16: Okay.
1: Larkin is saying, yes, Steve, I want to be moved. But, Steve, I don't care if you got a good deal with L.A. or Phoenix or Colorado. I don't want to go to those teams. I only want to go to teams A, B, and C. So you can only deal with those teams.
16: Okay, so, Kevin, let me ask you this. Whose responsibility is it to put the number of teams in the contract that he has to provide? Whose responsibility is that? That's a direct question.
1: I have no idea. Somebody's agent or something.
16: No. It's the team's responsibility to put that in the contract. The team. So in other words, you know as well as I do, Dylan Larkin has the no trade clause in his contract, right?
1: Yes.
16: If this no trade clause is ever rendered moot, you must provide us 10 teams that you would be willing to be dealt to. Okay? But Kevin, that's the team's responsibility. That's not his responsibility. That's the team's. You're blaming the wrong guy.
1: No. And secondly, which one of these two, Skubal or Larkin, has 5 years left in his contract?
16: Okay.
1: Larkin should just put his head down and go to work.
16: Which one of those two guys is signed for well under market value and hasn't once complained about the money he's making versus Tarek Skubal, who took his team to court over the money he's making?
1: Yeah, that's what the process is.
16: Right.
1: And secondly, I mean, you think Tarek Skubal has a limit on what he can make. There is no limit. If the Dodgers and the Yankees want him next year, they're going to spend way more than any other player has ever gotten. And
16: Kevin,
1: right.
16: He says he wants to be here. $135 million over 3 years is more than anybody could responsibly spend in a lifetime. So do you want to be here?
1: He could buy a sports team like Magic or whoever else. I forget who.
16: Well,
1: Michael Jordan
16: you
1: did
16: can
1: that.
16: Start as a minority owner and build up. A-Rod did that. Kevin, he doesn't want to be here. He's lying to you.
1: I know.
16: He's lying to you.
1: But he's here right now, and give him the money.
16: Well, Kevin, I appreciate the call. Give him the money. One of the dumbest things the Tigers could do would be to say, all right, Tarek, 10 years, $400 million. You know why? Because if you look at the 25 most lucrative deals in MLB history, 20 of them have flopped. A-Rod, Mike Trout. Go down the list. Robinson Cano. Go down the list. I've done that topic. 20 out of the 25 most lucrative deals ever flopped. Tarek Skubal is insisting on having one of those 25 most lucrative deals. What happens in those deals? Players get injured. Players get old. Players buckle under the pressure of that contract. All of those things happen under those contracts. Each and every one of them. So, and Tarek Skubal just had a procedure this year. Loose particles in the elbow that reveal what? You know what it reveals? Wear and tear on the arm. What kind of idiot team on a player who's already had two significant arm injuries would offer $400 million over 10 years, a deal that'll take him into his age 40 season, when he just required a procedure in his 20s that shows, quote, wear and tear on the arm? How do you feel when you go get your car checked out and it's like the engine is showing signs of wear and tear? You don't feel good, do you? You really don't feel good. You don't feel good. Name the part of your car. It's showing wear and tear. It's going to be a $2,000 fix. How are you feeling about that? Not good. So what idiot is going to pour $20,000 into that car? Car's not worth that much. What idiot is going to pour $400 million into Tarek Skubal? The pitcher is not worth that much. The pitcher can't even go seven innings in a deciding game. If all you can go is six innings, you have placed a limit on your value. Now, Framber signed for $38 million a year. The Tigers would have offered Tarek Skubal $45 million a year. With the highest paid pitcher in baseball right now making 42, they would have made him the highest paid pitcher. But that's not good enough for him. And he has the nerve to come out and say, I hope management can see that we're a winning team. Bro, you are the most likely to be moved. And it's because you don't want to be here. You won't let the Tigers make a smart decision to keep you. Tarek Skubal is Jalen Duren. It's just a different sport. It's just a different sport. How do you feel about Jalen Duren these days? Dave on a cell is up next on the show. Dave, you're on 97.1.
4: Hey, how's it going, guys?
16: Good.
4: All right. I just want to say two things real quick. One, you're talking about Larkin. I'm like, with this no trade movement, I understand he has that. But the minute he says he wants out, they need to make a change in the clause that you say you want out, that's fine. But that gets nullified 100% because you signed to be here. The no trade movement, that's fine, we'll keep you. But the moment you say, it's like not the team, but he says he wants out, it should be nullified, that's fine. You want that, you get that, but you don't get to pick like, oh, I only want to go here, I only want to go there. You want out, that's fine. But he shouldn't get to choose, like, I'm only going to these three teams.
16: Okay, Dave, so let's walk through this. Just yes. Like people who are upset about the number of teams he's giving them. Whose responsibility is that? Both parties have to sign on to the deal. Now, if somebody is going to give you a no-trade clause that benefits you, whether you stay or go, you're going to sign it, Dave. So that's not Dylan Larkin's fault. That is on the team, Dave. You know it. You know it's on the team.
4: I think it's on both of them. But the moment he says, I want out, that should nullify the no-trade movement because he's saying, listen, he signed to be
16: Dave,
4: here.
16: Dave, they could have written that in the contract. They did not. They could have written it, if you nullify the no-trade clause, you got to give it us at least 10 teams. They did not. You're blaming the wrong guy. Our hosts here at 97.1 are blaming the wrong guy. It's the Red Wings.
4: I'm blaming both of them, but I do believe that when if you want out 100%, like you're saying, I'm done here, you agreed and you signed to be here. Then just, you know what, fine. We're keeping you. We're keeping you the next 5 years. We're not trading you, period.
16: Okay, Dave, I appreciate the call. Fair enough. but Dylan Larkin is giving a list of teams because he doesn't want the Red Wings to send him to Siberia. He wants to leave because he can't win here. He also is going to refuse being dealt to a team where he can't win.
17: That's also how the no trade works in NHL contracts. It's not only so that they can't trade you anywhere. It's so that when you ask for a trade, you can dictate where you go.
16: 100%. And who has the right to put different terms in the contract? The Red Wings. They didn't do it. They're getting called out on their lazy contract writing. Not Dylan Larkin's problem. Not Dylan Larkin's fault. Coming your way next, the argument I sure as heck do not buy when it comes to the Detroit Tigers. That's next. If you're on the line, I'm coming right to you, 97.1.
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11: The thing that drives me every day as a dad is Dariano. We call him Day-Day for short. Every day he's hungry for something, whether it's attention, affection, knowledge. And there's this huge responsibility in making sure that when he's no longer under my wing, that he's a good person. I think the advice I would give is you don't need to know all the answers. The craziest thing was believing that your dad knew everything. So as a dad, you felt like you had to know everything. You had to get everything right. It's okay to make mistakes. As long as it's coming from love, then, you know, it kind of starts to work itself out. 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
16: Rolling on until 5 o'clock p.m. today. Great to have you guys with us. Tigers winners of 6 in a row. Tigers winners of 9 out of 10. And boy, is this ever fun. You know, the MLB amateur draft is also here as well. And like my two worlds that I've had are colliding here because there was one draft, one of these online mock drafts, all right, that had the Tigers ending up with Carson Bolleman, left-handed pitcher from Southside Christian High School. Where is he from? Simpsonville, South Carolina. Where did I move from? Simpsonville, South Carolina. I cannot escape the fact that all signs point toward me being in the right place, whether it be, you know, the Tigers are projected to draft Carson Bolleman, Simpsonville, South Carolina, or whether it's you know, I went to high school in Lakeland, Florida.

0: spring training home of. It's incredible. Incredible. So I need to share this with you, and then I'm coming right to your calls. The argument I do not buy in any way, shape, or form about the Tigers in a negative way, okay, is it's pointless for them to make the playoffs. They're not a World Series contender. Excuse me, sir, can I please see your crystal ball? What are tomorrow's lottery numbers? Do you have those for me? Because if Major League Baseball has shown us anything at all, it's that absolutely zero of this can be predicted. Now, I would argue the Detroit Tigers were insanely close last year. You cannot find me another postseason in Major League Baseball history where in the ALDS, your team lost the series by one run. And then the Mariners lost to the Blue Jays by one run. And then the Blue Jays lost to the Los Angeles Dodgers, wait for it, by one run. You cannot find me another example of that in the history of Major League Baseball. Now, that's something called transitive property. Transitive property can be beaten. But the bottom line is, you will admit, right, that the Tigers were very, very close to making it to the ALCS, and that the Mariners, the team they fell to, were very, very close to going to the World Series. You can admit both of those things. But here is the money shot when it comes to this argument. In the last 10 years alone, there are six seeds in each league in the Major League Baseball playoffs, right? Six teams from the AL get in, six teams from the NL get in. So you're going to tell me right now that who cares if they make the playoffs? They're not a contender anyway. In a best of three series, you have Skubal, Mize, and Melton. In a best of five series, you have Skubal twice, Mize, and Melton. You have an offense that over the last 14 games is averaging 5.5 runs a game without Gleyber Torres. This team has averaged 1.5 more per game this year with Gleyber Torres. They're doing this without him. But here's the money shot. In the last 10 years, all six seeds have won the World Series. All six. Number one seeds, Dodgers the last 2 years. Red Sox in 2018. Number two seed, Chicago Cubs in 2016. Number three seed that won the World Series, the Atlanta Braves in 2021. Number four seed that won the World Series, Washington Nationals and Boston Red Sox. Number five seed that won the World Series, Texas Rangers. Number six seed that won the World Series, 2022, how do you do, Philadelphia Phillies? So, forgive me for telling you that this argument that, well, it doesn't matter that they make the playoffs, they're not a contender. They're just not a contender. Every single seed has won. This isn't soccer where it's France and Spain and everybody else. This is the hottest team wins the bloody World Series. In the last 10 years, all six seeds have won this thing. That's an incredible amount of parity. And that's spelled P-A-R-I-T-Y. I routinely see it P-A-R-O-D-Y. Which is like a spoof, a play on words. That's my grammatically correct mom coming at me. All right, let's get to Ronnie, who's been hanging patiently. Ronnie, thanks for doing so. You're on 97.1.
1: Hey, thanks for taking my call.
0: Sure, man.
1: Hey, Mark, I totally agree with you. I mean, you know, I said to, you know, whoever wanted to listen to me before the season even started. I mean, listen. Why? I don't understand why nothing has been done as far as either a trade or signing him or what. I mean, why are you going to keep him until the end of the season, then just lose him to free agency? You can get a boatload of players for him.
0: Well, Ronnie, here's what I think is going on. Can I tell you? And this is just a hunch, Ronnie. Okay, like I have a hunch about Dylan Larkin. My hunch is that Dylan Larkin's camp told Eisenman he wanted out. Eisenman said he wasn't going to trade him, and then Dylan Larkin made it public. Dylan Larkin and his agent made it public. That's my hunch at what happened there. My hunch is as to what's going on here with Skubal is this: the offers suck. because no one believes they can sign him. People don't want to give him $400 million. They know he's going to go to the one stupid team that will give him $400 million. Teams that are winning teams like the Brewers and the Dodgers, they didn't get to where they are by making bonehead business decisions. Giving Tarek Skubal 10 years, $400 million is a bonehead decision. So I think, Ronnie, they're hanging on to him right now because they don't have diddly-poo in terms of offers. And so then they're asking themselves, Ronnie, okay, we get a pick at the end of the first round if we hang on to Skubal, and we have a chance to make a run in the playoffs if we keep Tarek Skubal, versus what can I get for him? A top 100 prospect and a throw-in? You know what a top 100 prospect is worth, Ronnie? 66% of them bust.
1: I thought they had like a five-player offer for him before the season started.
0: Not there anymore. Not there anymore. Not after the surgery.
1: Right, right. But see, that's what I said. Now, you're going to take a chance of him getting hurt. Let's say he has major surgery and is out for the season, you know, like a Tommy John or something, and then you lose out totally. You don't get nothing for him.
0: Well, no, you get a pick at the end of the first round. And so what they're saying, you know how, Ronnie, when you have a tough decision to make, you make a pros and cons list? The pros for keeping Skubal are, if you lose him, you get a pick at the end of the first round of next year's draft, and you have the best chance to make a run in the playoffs this year. Those are some significant pros. The cons are people believe you're not going to get as much, you know, like you're not going to get a lot for him, and you could get a lot if you moved him. Here's the problem, Ronnie. The executives are saying the offers out there aren't much at all. The offers aren't all that.
1: You think that's the story?
0: There are three different executives that spoke to this. Only one had the Tigers getting two top 100 prospects. And remember, if you get three top 100 prospects, the odds are that one is going to hit. Two are going to bust. So two top 100 prospects does very little for me, Ronnie. For Tarek Skubal, I'm going to win you a World Series, and you're going to give me guys that are likely to bust. No, thank you.
1: Yeah, well, I mean, if that's the case, I thought they had like three different teams that were offering a boatload.
0: No, the boatload isn't there. The boatload has a hole in it, and it's running water, and it's sinking, Ronnie. That offer isn't there.
1: But I do agree that, like, you know, if you were to re-sign him at, you know, that 10-year, what was it?
0: 10 years, $400 million,
1: whatever.
0: Yeah.
1: Then you're just handcuffing your team.
0: 100%, Ronnie. You nailed it. You absolutely nailed it. Steve in Detroit is up next. What's up, Steve?
2: Hey, thanks for taking my call. I appreciate it.
0: Sure.
2: I wanted to say, the fact that we're even having this conversation is extremely frustrating because, in my opinion, there's three classes of teams in Major League Baseball. There's the Dodgers, there's playoff contenders, and there's everybody else. And we are firmly in that playoff contender group, and only one of those teams has the reigning two-time Cy Young Award winner, and that is our Detroit Tigers. And if we are not in a position to retain Skubal, bring our amazing farm system of hitters into this team over the next 2 to 3 seasons, and make a solid 3 to 5 year run at winning a title, it will be a massive disappointment and an indictment on this ownership group.
0: Well, Steve, they are starting to bring some of the young guys up. Yeah, you are feeling really good about the rotation next year, right? I mean, Melton, Montero, Job is going to be there. Framber's going to be there. You've never been in a better position to move off of Skubal than you are right now. And they are starting to bring some of the young guys up. But I think they're hanging on to him right now, Steve, because they know if they move Skubal for what's being offered for him, they're going to get vilified locally. You and I and everyone else are going to say, they traded the two-time Cy Young Award winner for what exactly? You know, Steve, they would very likely be dealing them for players you haven't heard of.
2: But that's my point, is why don't we just lock them up 3 to 5 years? Because to me, Skubal is not only, like, you know, the linchpin of this whole team, but it's an indication of where this ownership
0: exactly, Steve. But Steve,

0: the best lineup in sports talk to cover the best teams in sports. 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
1: .97 Great to have you guys with us. We roll on until 5 o'clock p.m. So your Tigers enter the day at 44 and 50. My goal was for this team to be within three games in the loss column by July 31st. You are within two games today. Now, I focus on the loss column, not half games or win column or anything like that. Officially, the Tigers are 2.5 games back. I'm telling you it's two. Why? It's just like when your barber says to you, I can take more off, but I can't put some back on. So I'd rather leave it longer and then have you tell me what to do. Well, you can always add wins. You can't take away losses. So that's the only thing that's the part of this that you can't control. And therefore, that's what you should worry about. The Seattle Mariners have 48 losses. You have 50. But it gets even better than that. Right now, the Detroit Tigers have the third best run differential in the American League. Third best. Right now, and this is going to knock your socks off given how awful most of the season has been, given the 6-22 May that month please go away. You have the seventh best run differential in all of baseball. And that's a stat that really matters. There's never a time where you're trying to give up runs. There's never a time where you're trying not to score runs. So run differential really matters. And here's where I bring you into a smart moment. It's a smart moment signed by Dan Dickerson, because Dan Dickerson's the one who told me about this. So remember, your record is 44-50 right now. What should your record be relative to run differential, relative to how dominant you've been versus the competition? So Dan Dickerson, when I was hosting Tiger Talk with him in January and February and part of March, told me about the Pythagorean theorem of baseball. Here's the formula. Runs scored times 1.83 divided by runs scored times 1.83 plus runs allowed times 1.83. Do you know if you do that equation, it tells you that this year's Tigers team should have a record right now? The record right now should be the following: 49-45 through 94 games. You should have won five more games and you didn't. Well, why didn't you? Injuries? You also lead Major League Baseball in flyouts to the warning track, home runs that just missed. But guess where you would be right now if you were 49-45? You'd be in first place in your division by half a game over the Chicago White Sox. I'm not allowed to call them White Sox as long as they are leading the division in over 500. So that is the Pythagorean theorem of baseball. You have played this year like a 49-45 team, yet we've looked at them through a lens that they're no good because they've been digging themselves out of a trough. You know, a trough so deep that it's where all the freaky ocean creatures are seen. You know, it's and now they're digging themselves out of it. And it's beautiful and it's exciting. Let's get to Eddie and Taylor, who's up next. Eddie, you're on 97.1.
2: Mark Ryan, I'm going to tell you something radically good to someone who has an honorary degree in positivity from your dad. Here's how I'd explain how the Tigers are doing it right now. What would you say if I told you, and this occurred to me the other day recently, that the Tigers have the five best players in the American League right now? And that would be McGonagall, Dingler, Scooble, Mize, and Melton. And I mean, I'm seriously, like, Aaron Judge is injured, so I'm talking right now. I'm not talking career resume, obviously. I'm talking right now. What would you say to that?
1: I would say the first three, you're on point. I would say Melton has to do it for longer, and Mize needs to stay healthy.
2: Well, health is a given. Everybody.

0: has to stay healthy.
1: But he doesn't stay healthy. So with Mize, it's not an excuse, it's a reason. He doesn't stay healthy. That's he's like Byron Buxton of pitchers in that respect. You look at the guys who are historically great in the AL. You look at Jose Ramirez. He's having an awful year. Awful year.
0: Well, he's injured too. So
1: right.
0: I'm talking about players that are healthy and available. Remember how you said availability is so critical?
1: It's the best ability. Right.
0: I'm factoring that in.
1: Good.
0: I'm talking right now.
1: Right now, the way they're playing right now, current form, I can't argue with you, Eddie. Current form, you just might.
0: And now, just one last point. What if the Tigers cut Kenley Jansen and make Jackson Jobe, because, you know, like Jackson Jobe and Verlander may not be stretched out for a lot of innings. What if Jackson Jobe and Verlander, you try them closing?
1: You know what, man? Like, I'm so enthralled and, frankly, in love with what the job Montero's done. I'm open to just about anything right now. What my frustration is boiling over about are the acquisitions Scott Harris has made pitching-wise to the pro roster. Have any of those worked? Last year, Charlie Morton, Paddock, Kenley Jansen, are any of these working? Finnegan has been okay, although I don't feel the security with him now that I used to.
0: Now, Scott Harris's specialty has been over-the-hill guys that aren't cheap. They're expensive. So that has been a mistake. But I like the idea of trying. Don't let the ship sink with Kenley Jansen. Cut him and try. I'd be open to Montero. He's a clutch performer. He's like got a lot of poise. Maybe Verlander and Jobe.
1: Eddie, you know what, my friend? I love to hear your positivity. I'm loving it. Gosh, bring me this, Eddie, 6 days a week and twice on Sunday. I love it.
0: I'm into facts all the time.
1: There you go, Eddie. Great to hear from you, my friend. 248-539-9797. One of our shows took a dig at me. I'll respond with facts next, 97.1.
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10: Great to have you guys with us, 97.1. We roll on until 5 o'clock p.m. today, jam-packed as is always. The next hour on this show is going to just flat be different from any other hour on any other show this week you will hear on this station. Because we do a fun bracket every year, and we're going to do that. We are down to the Sweet 16. But I had a great time, had an absolute blast filling in on Carson Anderson this week, and I'll be in again on Monday with Gator. It's just been a blast. So yesterday, after the show, here's what I did. Well, I'm going to announce this to Rico right now, as a matter of fact. I owed Rico a gift card, so I went and got Rico his gift card from Grape Leaves because I bet him that Cape Verde would not take Argentina to extra time, and they did. So you guys helped me with the amount of the gift card. I centered on $50. I got Rico the gift card yesterday to Grape Leaves. And then I went to the store, get a few things on my own. So I go home, I get out of my car, and I'm just going to get my mail. And then I hear a caller. Yesterday it was Valenti and Brendan Shabbat, and I want to say Corbin. Maybe Paul Sarah was there as well. Were you on Mike Valenti yesterday, Paul?
11: No.
10: Okay, not yesterday. And I hear this out of nowhere. And Paul's going to give us some more context to this.

0: But out of nowhere, I just take a dig. I'm like, here I am minding my business, just getting my mail. I'm catching a stray for no reason whatsoever. So I don't even know this caller's name, nor do I know the context to this. I do have backup to this, but I'm just minding my own business, enjoying my Friday afternoon, and just catching strays out of nowhere. Here you go.
1: And if I could say one more thing.
2: Sure.
1: Earlier this week, you mentioned that one of your coworkers you did not know graduated from Florida State, and you thought he had a third grade education.
2: Oh, yeah. When we found out Mark went to University of Florida, I didn't even know he went to college.
1: Well, isn't a degree from there pretty much basically a third degree level education anyway?
2: I'll take that. I like that. That's good slander. I dig it. Yeah, you can keep a plan eligible at Florida. Totally plausible, JD. Yes. I support that punchline.
3: What? 24 hours in the making, too.
2: I dig it. JD remembered.
0: All right, so, Paul, I have no idea what was 24 hours in the making. You were there. What was said? What did I miss?
4: I think it was something to do with we did a blitz about, like, toughest places to play or something, college football-wise, and maybe the Swamp was suggested, and then Mike sort of made fun of how bad Florida is, and I basically said that their fans are they're the Jets fans of college football, and then Rico said, you know, we have a host that went there, and then that's when that was sort of brought up for a second and then moved on.
0: Okay, was it good-natured or not good-natured?
4: Well, they were making fun of Florida, so, I mean...
0: Were they making fun of me, or were they making fun of Florida?
4: Well, Mike seemed surprised that you had graduated from college.
0: All right, so there is stereotyping going on here that I need to address, because Mike isn't the only one guilty of this. Many of you are as well, and that caller is as well. I wish I knew his name. It also dawned upon me that there's a whole host of listeners during the week that don't listen at all during the weekend. If they did, they would know that the words Florida State have never left my mouth. If you're not listening on the weekend, A, you're missing out. Okay, we've got a lot of good shows here on the weekend as well, but I think that caller and Mike might be guilty of something many of you are. You assume that there's no good schools and no education in the South. You are aware that Vanderbilt's in the South, right? One of the best schools in the country, Vanderbilt. Are you aware that Emory University is in the South? One of the best medical research universities in the country, that's in the South. Are you aware that the University of Texas at Austin is in the South? Now, you might just hear SEC, and because you told yourself this for 40 years, that, well, they kick our ass in football, but we got them on what really matters, brains. You might be guilty of that. But for that caller to conflate University of Florida with Florida State would be as insulting, if not more so, than for somebody to conflate your Michigan degree by saying you went to Michigan State. Right? It's that insulting. It's not about the fans. It's not about the teams. It's not about one is my team. It's about the academic rankings. So let's look at the academic rankings, shall we? Let's do that here. Because I believe in leading with facts. Let's lead with facts. The most preeminent ranking of national universities, every single year it's U.S. News and World Report. I've been looking at these since I was applying to colleges, and they come out with them every single year. Top public universities. Number one, Cal Berkeley. Number two, Cal Los Angeles. Number three, University of Michigan, Ann Arbor. Number four, UNC Chapel Hill. Now, Paul, you know UNC Chapel Hill as a really good institution, right? How about University of Virginia? Also really good, right? Number six, University of Cal San Diego. Number seven, University of Florida. Sir, you, caller, are the uneducated one. You have no idea what the hell you're even talking about. Florida is tied with the University of Texas at Austin in academic ranking. Florida is ranked higher than Georgia Tech, Georgia Institute of Technology, higher than University of Illinois Champaign, higher than University of Wisconsin Madison. Okay? Higher. Higher than those. Significantly higher than those. In terms of public universities, where is Michigan State ranked? Are you ready? Number 29. So Michigan number 3, Florida number 7, Michigan State number 29. Which of these three things does not belong with the others? I can't seem to figure it out. Which of these three things doesn't fit? How about if we include all universities? So like public and private and Ivy League. You've got Princeton 1, MIT 2, and Harvard 3, Stanford 4, Yale 5, right? Like all universities. Northwestern is number 7. Cornell is number 12. Brown is number 13. Okay, so we're now including private and public colleges. Vanderbilt in the South is number 17. Where is Michigan? Number 22. Where is Florida? So UNC Chapel Hill is 26. Virginia is 27. Florida is 30th. Tied with University of Texas at Austin. Ahead of Georgia Tech. Ahead of Boston College, Illinois, Madison, Wisconsin. Ahead of those. Where does Michigan State wind up? Wait. This is bad radio, but I got to scroll so far down, I can't even get to it. I got to just keep scrolling so far down, I'm not there yet. 64. I rest my case. So, before you want to besmirch the University of Florida education, just do your homework. That's all I ask. Just do your homework. Average SAT score to get in, 4.6. Average GPA, 4.6. 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Acceptance rate, 24%, 18,000 students admitted out of 75,000 applicants. So, you know, the caller, that guy that went to Florida State, third grade education, Mike Fileni, Michigan State grad. Let's just do our homework a little bit, all right? Let's not be popping off about Mark's University of Florida degree under the assumption that they don't do school. After all, it wasn't the South that said we don't play school. It was Cardale freaking Jones, okay? It was Cardale freaking Jones. So let's just brush up a little bit about our academics. And before, caller, you say you besmirch my degree by saying Florida State, realize that that is every bit as offensive as telling a Michigan grad he graduated from Michigan State. They worked way too hard to have a diploma that carries significant weight to have you tell them Michigan State when their diploma says Michigan. I worked way too hard to have a diploma that carries significant weight for you to besmirch my diploma and to call it Florida State. Not going to let that happen. Not going to let that slide. 248-539-9797 is where you guys can get to us on the show. All right. I feel so much better now. I feel like I need to educate people that there's some really good institutions of higher learning in the South. Now you know. And was it G.I. Joe who said knowing's half the battle? Now you know. Coming your way next, we are down to the Sweet 16 of our Detroit's all-time favorite athlete bracket, and we've got the matchup for you. It's next on 97.1.
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17: Got an opinion?
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0: We roll on until 5 o'clock p.m. today. Great to have you guys with us. Always having some fun. Always bringing the fire, which we continue to do right now. It brings me great joy and pleasure to let you know in our Detroit's all-time favorite athlete bracket, we have made it down to the Sweet 16. And then there were 16. We have a grand total of 15 matchups left in this Sweet 16 bracket. I want to thank all the producers, and Jeff Guzman has volunteered to be kind enough to put together a, a graphical bracket for me once we get down to 16. We are now down to 16, so my man Jeff Guzman will be getting to work. Also, all the producers who have done a yeoman's job putting together little audio accompaniments of the athletes that we have, I'm so greatly appreciative. Paul Sarah and Jake Bragdon and Corbin Simons and too many other ones to count. It's been awesome. But as Ren and Stimpy would say, now it's time to get down to the nitty-gritty. We are down to the Sweet 16. We have arrived. We are here. And over the next few weeks, we're going to find out who the all-time favorite athlete in Detroit actually is. We will be able to add an official designation to this. We've surmised this. People have taken a guess. Nobody's made it official. With your help, we will make it official. 50% of the vote for this is the show vote. 50% is the social media vote. There's two halves, two 50-50s here. And I want to, with your help, get to the bottom of all of the above. Today's matchup, without further ado, you know you have a rich history if this dude, who was always one of one, your one of one is actually a three seed in this bracket. Ladies and gentlemen, we present to you Megatron.
1: With the second pick in the 2007 NFL Draft, the Detroit Lions take wide receiver Calvin Johnson, Georgia Tech.
2: Getting a looking into the end zone. There's Calvin Johnson, touchdown Lions. Calvin Johnson reaches NFL pay dirt for the first time in his career on opening afternoon in Oakland.
3: You always got to know where he is on the football field. Two guys have to be accountable for him.
4: There's things that he does that nobody else can do.
18: He's just the prototype. If you could build a receiver how you would want him to be.
25: He's everything everybody wants to be.
0: No doubt about it. I got a story about Calvin Johnson to share with you. The Buccaneers wanted Calvin Johnson. They were the pick behind. I want to say they were pick three or four. And they ended up with Gaines Adams, who A, wasn't good, and then B, tragically passed away. And the Buccaneers came out and said, look, it was known that you guys wanted Calvin Johnson. Why didn't you move up to get him? Because it would have cost them the number four pick and two second round picks. And they said that was too rich to move up two spots. Guess who the picks they refused to give up ended up becoming? So they refused to move up for Calvin Johnson. For the first and two second round picks, those players were, wait for it, Gaines Adams, Aaron Sears, and Sabby Piscatelli. That sounds like a sandwich meat. Would not give up those players to move up for Calvin freaking Johnson. Calvin Johnson is a three seed. You are right to say, if how the hell is he a three seed? I did the seedings this morning. I couldn't believe Calvin Johnson was a three seed. But this is no gimme, my friends. Oh, no. This is no gimme in any way, shape, or form. To say the least, as a matter of fact, this is a six seed that could rightfully pull an upset. We have two sides of the bracket now. We have a 1-8 seed on the left side. We have a 1-8 seed on the right side. I will be posting the graphic soon as I can get it from Jeff Guzman. But without further ado, today in the blue corner, it is a six seed who has made his way with dominating performances already to this point. It is the man about which the following phrase was written, fear the fro.
26: You got to keep putting the pressure on offensively. Big John Prince.
27: Oh, Ben Wallace, a play, a town hard. What a play.
28: It's morning for the hook. Ben Wallace with his sixth block shot tonight. An incredible defensive evening for Ben Wallace.
29: O'Neal deep on the post. Lots of contact there. Oh, what a block by Wallace. Wow. And a jump ball.
28: Wow. Now that was beautifully timed by Ben Wallace.
0: Ladies and gentlemen, your votes are now open. We're down to the Sweet 16. We're not asking you who's best. We're simply asking who your favorite is. It's Calvin Johnson versus Ben Wallace, and your votes are open on the phone lines right now. 248-539-9797 is where you guys can get to us on the show. We will take your votes. We will tabulate them. Paul has been doing that for us over the course of the show. And what do you think? Does Ben Wallace, has he accrued enough goodwill in this area to be able to take down Calvin Johnson in this vote? But we do nothing on this. We make no headway on this without your votes. Calvin Johnson, three-time first-team All-Pro, second-team All-Pro, six-time Pro Bowler, two-time receiving yardage leader. A fractured relationship with the franchise for a period of time that has since been mended. Calvin Johnson is now a regular on the sidelines at NFL training camp. Ben Wallace, if I'm honest with you, might be even more impressive. Both Hall of Famers, but Ben Wallace is the only undrafted player ever to make it to the Hall of Fame. Undrafted, four-time NBA Defensive Player of the Year. Five-time All-NBA Defensive First Team. So Calvin Johnson made six Pro Bowls. That's like the All-Star game. And Ben Wallace made four. But Ben Wallace is an NBA champion. Calvin Johnson is not. I think this is a 3-6 matchup where either player could win. And I ask you guys, where are you at? 248-539-9797 is where you can get to us on the show. It's Calvin Johnson against one Ben Wallace. And I ask you, who gets your vote? Coming right to you at this point, this is, text line is not yet open for voting. Phone calls only on this. 248-539-9797. Let us open it up with Anthony, who is up next on the show. We've got the 3-seed Megatron Calvin Johnson against the 6-seed Fear the Fro Ben Wallace. All right, Anthony, we're down to the Sweet 16. Who makes it to the quarterfinal, Anthony?
5: I got to go Megatron. I love Ben Wallace, but Megatron just, I feel like he changed the wide receiver position. And I'm really hoping that you don't say that he dated a 15-year-old Anna Kournikova and destroy one of my childhood heroes.
0: Well, yeah, that's out there. That's out there as well. By the way, that player is advancing. So he continues to advance despite that. The favoritism has kind of overcome that. Plus, Anthony, like, look, I am not here to rationalize what clearly was a horrible decision on his part. But other countries have different laws and different rules, and people grow up with, you know, like, everyone's got a different moral compass on what constitutes right and wrong, right?
5: Yeah, and, especially on the other side of the world.
0: Right.
5: You know?
0: Right. So you're going Calvin Johnson. Do you think Calvin Johnson is going to win this, Anthony?
5: You know, I agree with you. I think that Ben Wallace definitely could. You bring up a pretty good point, the NBA championship. However, you can clearly make the case that it was never Megatron's fault that the Lions were bad. Anytime that we had a chance, it was because of him, not he wasn't the problem. So,
0: Anthony, can I ask you this question? In some circles, is it believed that Calvin Johnson retired for similar reasons as Barry Sanders?
5: I would say that he most certainly did. I mean, look at how they held on to that money for all that time, and you know, they took so long to bring him back and do the ceremony and everything. I think that before Sheila got in charge, that there was a lot of like my way or the highway with the Ford family and stuff, and even with their superstars, and they didn't care if you were Barry Sanders or Calvin Johnson, and you were gonna bend to their will, and not everybody is gonna just lay down for that.
0: Anthony, you are very well spoken, and I appreciate your insightful call. I'm going to make a plea to you right now. If you're on the line, do not drop off. Okay, there's an epidemic. You get a commercial break, people drop off like flies. impatient, too impatient to wait. You drop off, you could be the deciding vote that prevents your guy from advancing. So let me put that down your pipe and smoke it. All right, stay on the line. We're coming to you for your votes. It's Calvin Johnson against Ben Wallace in the Sweet 16 of Detroit's all-time favorite athlete bracket. Your calls, your votes next, 97.1.
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0: Paul Sarah is letting me know the early vote is coming in heavy Ben Wallace here. I'm surprised by that. In the early vote, you did hear me say that I thought either athlete could win this. They're paired together in part because of that fact. But Megatron was very, very clearly one of one. And Ben Wallace was one of the ignored until he found his way. Calvin Johnson had zero holes in his game. Ben Wallace had a plethora of holes in his, namely anything resembling shooting. He was Asar Thompson, just the center position. Right?
1: Yeah, but this is for popularity, though, Mark, not who the better player is, because otherwise it would be a clear 100%. 100% for Calvin.
0: I'm not arguing against, but we also admit, right, that best and favorite, in many respects, like, they go hand in hand. In many respects, the best player is also people's favorite player. Not always, but some. 248-539-9797 is where you can get to us on the show. Let's get to Jason, who's up next. Jason, you're on 97.1. What do you got?
15: Hey, man. I think Calvin Johnson might be the best wide receiver ever, but Ben Wallace defined the Pistons, and he brought him back. I got to go Ben Wallace.
0: He's going Ben Wallace. Jason, to what degree does Calvin Johnson's premature exit count against him in your vote?
15: A little bit. If he would have stuck around, I think we could have won a lot more. But he didn't. I understand the reason why. They weren't good. But Ben redefined the Pistons.
0: Yeah, why am I going to stick around to beat up my body, get a neurodegenerative disease? NFL players are 4 times more likely to acquire a neurodegenerative disease than a regular member of the population. Why am I going to give that up? Put myself at that risk for a team that can't perform. That said, you know, like, you guys don't walk out on the team. You guys
5: I agree with
0: you. Clock in, clock out every single day for these guys.
5: I agree with you, and I agree with Anthony.

0: the previous caller, the guy was awesome. Like, he brought it right. But I wouldn't do it either. That being said, I got to go bend.
1: There you go. Thank you, Jason. I appreciate the call. We keep it moving. Let's get to Mike in Pontiac, who is up next. Hey, Mike, you're on 97.1.
2: Okay, got you, Mark. As a longtime Detroit sports fan, I honor the Detroit sports championships. 2004 Pistons. Ben Wallace was the biggest part of that as any of them. So I say Ben Wallace.
1: You say Ben Wallace. The values championships, very simply put. Can't argue with that, Mike. Thank you very much. Let's go to Tim, who's up next on a cell. Tim, who do you got?
3: Yeah, I got Calvin Johnson. He broke Jerry Rice's record, and Ben Wallace did bring us a championship, but then he left for Chicago. Calvin Johnson never left. He stayed here. He didn't come back, but he stayed here.
1: Right, and so, like, he retired as a Lion. They mended fences with the Lions. He's now at training camp all the time. He's now an active member in the Honolulu Blues community. And I think the fact that you made up, you kiss and made up, I think that goes a long way. Certainly you wish you had more than 9 years with him. Certainly you do. But, I mean, is 9 years really quitting early?
3: Not in the NFL. That's a long time.
1: Exactly. Average career lasts 3.6 years. Tim, I hear you, buddy. Thank you for the call. 248-539-9797. Let's get to Jason in Richmond, who's up next. What's up, Jason?
4: Hey, how you doing?
1: Good.
4: I got to go with Calvin Johnson.
1: Ooh, interesting. Why?
4: Basically, if you look at his career, how he got hit in the knees, got hit in the ankles, everything else, he could have been the greatest second to Jerry Rice.
1: Okay. So
4: I heard his wife wanted, his now wife wanted him to retire because he could barely even make it out on the field on Sunday because he was hurting so bad.
1: Yeah, Jason, I mean, and how can you fault him? At one point, you know, it's one thing if, like, you respect a guy wanting to honor his body, wanting to honor his wife and his family and his kids, etc. Frank Ragnow, you would say, okay, Frank, you could have won if you stuck around, right? I understand if your body and your family comes first, but you could have won. Calvin Johnson is saying, do this for what? So we can lose again? So I can continue to put wear and tear on my body? I don't need the money. So I respect the hell out of the decision he made.
4: Me too.
1: Thank you, Jason.
4: I think it was a combination, but I just thought I'd throw that out there.
1: Appreciate the call, Jason. Thank you very, very much. We keep it moving. We go to Pat in Howell, who's up next. Do we have three Calvin Johnson votes in a row? Pat, go right ahead.
5: Yeah, I have to go with Ben Wallace simply because of the championships. Both great athletes, love them both, but I'm just going to lean Ben's way, give Ben my vote.
1: Ben, get your vote. Pat, thank you very, very much for the call. We keep it moving. We go to Kevin in Detroit, Flint area. Kevin, you're on 97.1. What's good, bud?
6: How's it going, sir?
1: Good.
6: Oh, so I've got to give the vote to Ben Wallace for a reason that a few callers ago, I believe his name was Jason, said that he basically redefined the Pistons, in my opinion, as well. And I do not believe that anybody else could have guarded Shaq the way that he did in the finals. I believe it was in 04. Without him, I don't think that we win any championships or even get close to it. I believe that he is an under-the-radar kind of, I shouldn't say under-the-radar, but a someone who kind of got taken for granted, if you will. So I genuinely appreciated him, and he was like a pillar in that era of basketball for me as a fan. So no shade on Calvin Johnson, obviously. Like, he's one of the greatest ever in terms of his position and just as a football player, but definitely Ben Wallace, in my opinion.
1: Thank you for the call, Dan. So, thank you for the call, sir. So this is what's so interesting. This is almost the preeminent example of best versus favorite, right? Because Calvin Johnson is better than Ben Wallace. He is one of one.

0: Monday through Friday, 9 to 4. That's 1-866-852-1247. 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
1: Back to the conversation. So you're in the know for everything happening in sports. This is 1240, The Ticket.
2: We roll on. We're in the Sweet 16 of Detroit's all-time favorite athlete bracket, and it's the 3-seed Calvin Johnson against the 6-seed Ben Wallace. So I want us to come clean on one thing. I want to make sure that what's good for the goose is good for the gander here. If we are, in fact, not voting Calvin Johnson because he left early, are you going to do the same thing with Barry Sanders? The difference in Calvin Johnson's tenure and Barry Sanders' tenure was, wait for it, 1 year. 9 years of Calvin Johnson, 10 years of Barry Sanders. So I'm just making sure here, because none of us want to be hypocrites, right? If the knock against Calvin Johnson is he left early, then I expect these same people would vote against Barry, right? I mean, just throwing that out there. Just making sure. Let's get to Nick and Warren, who is up next. Nick, you're on 97.1.
3: Nick, Mark, first thing I got to say is, real quick before I get to my vote, I've been listening to 97.1 since I was in a car seat in the back of my dad's truck. We love Pat Caputo, but the way you've honored him and the job you've done with this show, I just want to say thank you, my friend.
2: Oh, thanks, man. Thank you.
3: Of course, brother. Of course. Second, for the vote, we're talking about the Big Red Three from Virginia Union University. It's got to be Ben, and I'm biased. That was my first favorite athlete in any sport. No knock on Calvin, legend, and I'm not going to knock him for leaving early. I think it's just with Detroit sports, we love our stories and our guys getting it done, bringing home a ring. We don't been rough for a couple years here.
2: Yeah, there you go. Nick, I appreciate the kind words and your vote. Another vote for Ben Wallace. Paul Sarah was telling me during the break, he's like, Mark, I got a surprise for you. The early going, early vote, 12% of counties reporting, 79% Ben Wallace, 21% Calvin Johnson. How about that? Benny in Detroit is up next. Benny, you're on 97.1.
4: Hey, Mark. It's actually Vinny, but love the show.
2: Thanks, Ben.
4: Hey, I didn't like the thing about Valeni, but I'm glad you fact-checked that, so I feel better about that.
2: Listen, you take aim. The caller takes aim at my school. Valeni takes aim at the education. You got it. You just, Benny, no one can have any beef when you lead with facts, right? You just deliver the facts.
4: So that's what I love about your show. You do that.
2: Thank you, my friend. So, thank you.
4: Yeah, so it's absolutely Calvin. Come on. That guy, you know, when he left, it was because they showed they had an interview or showed something with his hands, what his hands look like every day, when just for him to get moving every day. He had to go. He had no help. All right. Ben had help. Calvin did not. It's Calvin all the way.
2: Calvin's all the way because Calvin had to go alone. Ben Wallace was on great teams. Calvin largely kept the Lions interesting and relevant with the he and Matt Stafford connection by itself.
4: Absolutely. And he showed up, you know, every day. I mean, he showed and he had a lot of pain. So that's my vote.
2: Thank you, Benny. I appreciate that. Let's get to Rich in Southfield, who's up next. Hey, Rich.
5: Hey, Mark. Just wanted to say, man, appreciate the job you're doing. You're great. You're my favorite host on here.
2: Hey, thanks, man.
5: Hands down.
2: Hey, thank you.
5: Yeah, man. Keep up the good work, man. Don't let them get you down. No, this was tough on me, man, because they're both incredible athletes, both Hall of Famers, legendary. But I got to roll with Ben, man. You know, it's just one of those things. 82 games a year, a season, you know. Calvin Johnson, you know, the Lions, NFL, only, back then it was 15 games, you know, playoff, multiple playoffs year after year. So it's just, for me, my exposure.

0: was more towards Ben Wallace. You understand what I'm saying?
1: Oh, 100%. You know, so it's like, is there recency bias, Rich, in this vote? Absolutely. Because your favorite is skewed by what you've seen. Ty Cobb isn't going to win this bracket. Nobody's seen him play.
0: Yeah. I mean, not to take anything from Calvin, though. You know? I mean, right. he's got a nice little dispensary business operating right now. You know what I mean?
1: So that's why the scent is in the air the way that it is. Okay. Rich, I appreciate the kind words, man. Thank you. Thank you so much. 248-539-9797. Bradley in Pontiac is up next. Bradley, you're on 97.1.
2: Hey, how's it going there, Mark?
1: Good. Good to hear from you.
2: Appreciate you having me on. And so it is a tough call, but I have to go with Ben Wallace, and my reason is very simple. It's based on expectation. So Calvin Johnson was drafted number 2. Well, you expect him to be great at his position when you're drafted that high. Ben Wallace, in my opinion, is likely, and you could argue that he is likely one of the, if not the best, undrafted player in NBA history. He's got 4 Defensive Player of the Years, which ties with, I think, Gobert and a few others, which, unfortunately, Wemby will likely take at some point. But to do that and win a championship being undersized at his position in a time when it was dominated by 7-footers like Shaq, Yao Ming, etc., I got to go with Ben Wallace. But no knocks on Calvin, but appreciate you having me on.
1: You always, Bradley, and appreciate your vote, man. Thank you. We keep it moving. Let's get to Matt on a cell who's up next. Hey, Matt, what do you got? Who do you got?
3: Well, I want to go with Ben because he's the whole soul of the going to work Pistons, but I'm going to choose Calvin just because him and I share the same birthday. I have no choice.
1: Well, Matt, quite honestly, yeah. I've heard of worse reasons than that for a vote, right? I mean, that's no worse than which mascot would win, and that's the team I'm going to pick in my March Madness bracket. He shares a birthday with you. That matters. That increases your bond with a player. This is about your favorite athlete, Matt. It's not about, you know, and what's cool, Matt, about this is how many people have you heard say something like, nothing against Calvin, nothing against Ben. You understand we're in the company of greatness here. You can't besmirch greatness. So you're just simply saying Calvin for you. Fair enough. Thank you, Matt. Appreciate it. Let's get to Carol, who's up next. Hey, Carol, if you can turn down your radio for me, and you got 1 minute. Go ahead.
4: Something like, nothing against Calvin.
1: This is always, it always gets me, because she is going to have an oblique moment when I actually throw it to her. What you're experiencing right now is the delay between live and what you hear on your radio.
4: Thank you, Matt.
1: Thank you. And Carol, I'm sorry, Carol. Call us back, Carol. 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I heard this happen on the morning show the other day, and I thought they were going to wait until it caught up. You know, what is it, Paul? Is it like 20-something seconds?
5: Yeah, I think it's 24 seconds.
1: Yeah, so what you're hearing me say in your radio now, I actually said 24 seconds ago. And that's to protect us from when people say wordy dirds on the air. Right? That's why that very thing exists. In the meantime, we're taking all your votes. We're down to the sweet 16 of Detroit's all-time favorite athlete bracket. Please don't let up off the phone, because you could be the deciding vote. It's Calvin Johnson versus Ben Wallace. Who is your favorite? 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
2: 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Sure do appreciate you guys making time for us. Texter on Calvin Johnson says, hello, I was just curious why everyone ignores the elephant in the room. Calvin Johnson left because he had a drug issue, specifically marijuana, and he was on the NFL radar to get suspended. So it was a retire or suspension issue. Why is this just totally ignored on your station? The whole discussion today totally ignores reality. Mark just said he leads with facts, so how about all the facts? I think there is some truth to what you said, Texter, but you're jumping to the conclusion that A, this is why he left, that B, he was trying to avoid suspension. Look, Jim Harbaugh left Michigan because he didn't want to face the hammer that was going to drop. They thought the hammer was going to be bad. I won a championship. I don't need to stick around for the punishment. I don't get the sense that's what Calvin Johnson was doing here. I really don't. In the meantime, we've got your Sweet 16 vote. In Detroit's all-time favorite athlete bracket, we are down to the Sweet 16. We've got 3-seed Calvin Johnson. We've got 6-seed Ben Wallace. And, well, right now, this is going about the way you would expect to go if you said it was a fight. Last year we did the toughest athlete bracket. Ben Wallace, Calvin Johnson in a fight. Who do you got? Ben Wallace, right? Ben Wallace versus Calvin Johnson in Detroit's all-time favorite athlete bracket. I thought anyone could win. But it seems like the 6-seed is saying a little bit more about all that. Let's get to Barry, who's up next on the show. Hey, Barry, you're on 97.1.
3: Hey, what's up, buddy? Good show, too, Mark.
2: Thanks, man.
3: Only reason I say Ben Wallace, and you just got to go with Ben Wallace, because if you're watching Calvin Johnson, you kind of know what you're getting. You know what I'm saying? If somebody say, I'm going to buy you a Mercedes, and you're like, okay, it's a Mercedes. But then if somebody like, I got a car in the garage, and it just so happened to be a Mercedes, that's what Ben Wallace turns into. Like, it was something where it was the first time you saw an athletic athlete with no other attributes. Basically, if Durham turned into Ben Wallace, we would love him here.
2: Yeah, our beef against Durham was that he didn't produce any offense. Guess who never scored 10 points? Ben Wallace. But guess what he did do? He imposed his will on every team the Pistons played.
3: Preach. And there's more guys on the field. You're talking about an ISO play. Calvin Johnson, two, three play. The game is more physical. But you're talking about Ben Wallace was up against a whole team at some point. So, it's way more people and it's way more fast-paced in basketball at a time.
2: I also think, Barry, that Ben Wallace, his story blends so beautifully with the story of Detroit, right? Like the underdog story. And I think Ben Wallace is tops on the list of people who got the most out of the least. And I think Jalen Duren is on the list of athletes who's getting the least out of the most.
3: And that was the high hopes we had for him. And Ben Wallace set that bar. So you can't come here and be a big man and not produce.
2: That's it. Great call, Barry. Yeah. Thank you, bud. Appreciate it. Let's keep it moving. Let's get to DJ in Detroit, who's up next. DJ's got a trophy next to his name for a reason. What's good, DJ?
4: What up? What up, though, my dog? How you doing?
2: What up, though?
4: You got it. So, man, you sounded more natural every time.
2: I'm working on it. You know, I've been described as the whitest guy here. I'm working on it, though.
4: Here's the thing, though. When it's natural, you don't have to work on it. Like, you're naturally getting better at it.
2: Thank you.
4: You get what I'm saying?
2: Thank you, it's
4: appearing more natural. So check this out. This is literally one of the toughest ones that I've ever had to comment on. I've been going on the phone, going back and forth. Let me ask you something real quick. Was Dennis Rodman in this? Because 25 years ago, Dennis Rodman would have been up against Calvin or something. It would have been like a similar thing for similar reasons. Was he included in this?
2: He was mentioned. It was not believed by listeners that he could have won. So we wanted to keep the bracket only people that could conceivably win. They didn't believe Rodman would win.
4: Okay, got you. So I struggled with this one to this back and forth, and I'm glad you guys did the separating the thing between who's the better player and the favorite player, because those are two totally different things. One guy is top five of his position in the history of the game. Other guy is not. But the thing is, what the last caller just said, Ben Wallace identifies with us Detroiters, man. He's tough. He's gritty. He's a dog. You understand? He's a lot like Detroit. And I was there in 04 going to all the games. That's when my child's mother was going to all the games. It was froze everywhere. It was froze everywhere. It was going to work things everywhere. Ben Wallace identifies with us. Now, to this day, Mark, I still watch Calvin Johnson videos on YouTube because Calvin was cold. That boy was cold. But I kind of got to lean and give Ben my vote because I was there, and he is our favorite because he's more of us.
2: Ben, I love your vote, but I got to ask you this question because this is kind of a conundrum that people are going to have to decide. I think the biggest reason people would vote against Calvin Johnson is because the movie ended early. He had 9 years in Detroit. Barry Sanders had 10. Is that same thing going to be held against Barry?
4: No, but see, I see what you're saying, but in this instance, like, if you really looking at it and being fair, man, like, that ain't got nothing to do with nothing, man. Like, he was your favorite, You get what I'm saying? Like,
2: yeah,
4: I'm not holding that against him because that man left.
2: DJ, I've had a number of callers when I've asked why Wallace over Calvin Johnson. Calvin Johnson left. He left.
4: No, man, people can have their own personal, whatever the case may be, but no, that's just not a valid reason for myself. My valid reason is he just more so identify with who we are, and I was there in 04. He literally, that palace, man, was filled with Ben Wallace, froze, changed, everything, man. He was us. So that's why
2: I think he
4: resonates with Detroiters.
2: Yeah, totally. 100%. The underdog story, the overcoming everything to get to where he is, right? I mean, I totally get it. DJ, your insight is why you got a trophy next to your name, man. Always love your calls.
4: Hey, Mark, real quick. I'm going to tell you, and this is a bad thing. You know how a bad thing turned into somewhat of a good thing? The malice at the palace really elevated him in a lot of people's eyes. Like, Ben, that dude. Like, he us for real. And that was such a erroneous insult. Let's be clear. But the way he was holding it down against Ron Artest and the Pacers, and the way he stood up and wasn't backing down, if that ain't Detroit, I don't know what is. And he resonated to a whole ton of us who was there, because I was like 25 at that point. He resonated with us.
2: Completely. Totally get it. DJ, and thanks for the call, man. You know, like, I think Ben Wallace, if you want to be remembered forever in your city, touch the fabric of the city itself. Ben Wallace does that. I think Dan Campbell is the fabric of Detroit. Rough around the edges, right? Non-bougie, non-plastic. What you see is what you get. Ben Wallace and Dan Campbell both fit the bill. Kevin is up next on the show. Hey, Kevin, you're on 97.1.
5: Oh, okay. Oh, man, you caught me at a hard time. I'm cooking some chicken, but...
2: Well, save some for me, please. Save some for me. I'll be right over.
5: Oh, it's jerk chicken. You're going
2: to
5: love it.
2: Well, if it happens to go walking away, Kevin, I didn't do it.
5: Anyway, I love this topic. I've been alive for 54 years, grew up in Michigan, and I just love the state, and I love our teams. Everywhere I move, from California to Georgia to everywhere, you know, I was in Georgia when they drafted Matthew Stafford. I was in Georgia when they drafted Calvin Johnson, and I was like, oh, the Lions are going to Super Bowl, you know? And, of course, I grew up with Barry. And I would never put Calvin Johnson and Barry in the same category as far as why they had left, because the organization just didn't help them out, okay? That's my point of view. I go with Ben Wallace all day long because he was Michigan. He was grit, all right? We got this new word nowadays called grit. That's Michigan. If you ever grew up here, you know what they're talking about. So I go Ben Wallace all day long. That's why I bought his jersey. I mean, you know, that's just me, but.
2: There you go, Kevin. I appreciate your input, man. I appreciate your perspective. I really, really do. Sean in Macomb is up next. What do you got, Sean?
6: Hey, Mark. How's it going, man?
2: Good.
6: So first and foremost, I want to say this I think CJ is 1A, 1B, maybe 1C as far as best receivers to ever play the game. But I'm going to go kind of piggybacking a little bit off what DJ said. So, you know, I grew up, I'm an 88, you know, that's when I was born, right? So the 2004 Pistons team's always going to be, you know, that team's going to always be near and dear to my heart. That was high school, you know, that was a great time, right? The main thing, though, man, is I also watched the Teal era. And to escape the Teal era, we needed to get rid of Grant Hill, Jerry Stackhouse. You know, we made the moves, you know, to get Rip Hamilton, to get Ben Wallace, right?
2: Eventually, the Teal Sean era was Phillips. Something we all had to survive. None of us enjoyed it.
6: We really did, man. And what I will say is that Ben was kind of the cornerstone of the championship. Because as much as Rasheed may have put us over the top, Ben was the one who was guarding Shaq. And I know that, you know, rest in peace Kobe, obviously one of the greatest of all time, but that was Shaq's team at that time. It was not Kobe's team. Shaq was the one who was putting up the double-doubles. He was the reason why they had won multiple titles in a row. And he was the Shaq stopper. He was the first guy who got in there, really gave Shaq, you know, hell out there, especially in the paint, especially defending, you know, all that. And I know he wasn't offensively super gifted, but go back and watch those games, man. Early on, the Pistons loved getting Ben an alley-oop early in the game, first couple minutes. You know why? Because that would get him locked in and ready to go. He'd get that, hey, I got my 2 points that I needed. I'm good. You know, I got my big putback dunk. I'm good. And if you go and watch some of the finals, man, you'll see Ben knocking down some 8-foot shots. Ben had a great finals. So this is where I would lean towards. Calvin, unfortunately, was on the worst Lions team in history. He was on the 0-16 team. Ben Wallace was on arguably the best Pistons team of all time. And I'll just leave it at that.
2: There you go. Yet another vote for Ben Wallace. We will take a couple more calls on this. Your text line votes are now open for the rest of the show until 5 o'clock p.m. Thanks in advance to Eric Assar, now in for Paul Sarah, is going to be tabulating all the votes the rest of the way. Eric will give us some percentage of the updates. At last check, it was 79% Calvin Johnson. I mean, 79% Ben Wallace. Sorry, 21% Calvin Johnson. In the meantime, we will get to your calls. Coming your way next, what do you believe are the terms that must be met for this Detroit sports figure to continue here? That's next here on 97.1. We make predictions every single day about politics, pop culture, the economy, and the biggest stories making headlines. 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
2: Rolling on until 5 o'clock. Got another good 100 minutes for you. Excited about that. Love being here. Chase has been hanging patiently. Chase, thank you for doing so. Detroit's all-time favorite athlete bracket, Sweet 16. 3 seed Calvin Johnson, 6 seed Ben Wallace. Chase, who do you got?
18: Well, first, Mark, I know you haven't been here long, but you already sound like a Detroiter. You're doing a great job.
2: Thanks, man.
18: I do want to say, I cannot believe that Ben Wallace would even be winning, let alone that much, because Calvin Johnson was the face of Detroit during the dark times of the Lions. And just because he was a victim of being on a bad team does not diminish the player he was. You can make a case that he's not the best NFL receiver of all time. Nobody's saying that. But you can make a case that he's the most talented NFL receiver of all time. Nobody's making that case about Ben Wallace being the best center of all time.
2: You know, 100%, Chase. And again, if he was the shining light in an otherwise dark age, why not give him his flowers, right?
18: That's what I'm saying. And that's why he retired early, is because we did nothing for him. And then now we're just going to disrespect him on this radio show by putting Ben Wallace ahead of him. It's silly.
2: See, Chase, I wouldn't go that far. I wouldn't say, so this is what people conflate, right? You made the case for why Calvin Johnson is better. I don't think anyone disagrees with that, but the question is favorite. Favorite isn't necessarily best, Chase.
18: Yeah, but favorite, I mean, Calvin had such a longer run than Ben Wallace did here. So the favorite, I mean, nobody disputed that Calvin Johnson was everybody's favorite player from 2008 to 2017, right? Ben Wallace was only possibly your favorite player because that Pistons team was a great team and had great personalities, but that was only for maybe 3-4 years.
2: Yeah, 100%. You nailed it. Chase, very, very well said. Thank you for the call, man.
18: Of course.
2: So my vote is with Chase. Eric, if you could log me as a vote for Calvin Johnson here. No, I don't believe that I have to vote for best or favorite. Calvin Johnson is better than Ben Wallace. He's better at football than Ben Wallace was at basketball. My favorite athlete of all time is Tim Tebow. Tim Tebow's probably my favorite athlete of all time. This is not here to get into a Tim Tebow pissing match, but you don't need me to convince you that he wasn't the best, right? He was the best at the college level. But he's my favorite of all time. That's what this bracket is. It is favorite versus best. Pete is up next on the show. Hey, Pete, you're on 97.1.
19: Well, we get home, get you soon, come to the park.
2: I'd love to come to the park. What are we doing?
20: Hey, this is Pete. Am I on?
2: Yes. Yes, you are. What are we doing at the park?
20: Oh, swimming. I wanted to say, Mark, love listening to you.
2: Thanks,
20: man. You were fortunate that you got to break in with Pat Caputo because he was the best.
2: Was I ever, Pete? So, Pat, at the beginning, Pete, I gotta be honest with you. I didn't, and Eric Cassar was working some of those shows. Eric Cassar could probably tell you there were days when I was working with Caputo where I looked like I'd seen a ghost. But the reality is, I was like, Pat doesn't ease you in. You know, there is no easing in with Pat Caputo. I got hit over the head with an anvil right away, and I wasn't immediately ready for it. It took me, Pete, about 6 months to really begin to appreciate, man, this is the best education on Detroit sports I could ever get. And then I realized that some of the way that Caputo was handling me was tough love. And I came to truly appreciate that.
20: I was going to say, he wasn't a touchy-feely guy.
2: No.
20: But deep down, he was a good man, and he knew his stuff better than anybody.
2: Amen to that, man. Amen to that. Couldn't agree more.
20: I want to vote for Ben Wallace. Granted, Calvin was a more talented player, but like you alluded to, Ben Wallace had the heart of a champion. And Joe Dumars was kind of shrewd because when Grant Hill, we did that sign and trade, Grant Hill wanted out, and like you said, the Pistons were wearing teal. They were very soft. And I think the major exchange was for a guard, Chucky Adkins, but Joe wanted them to throw in their backup center, Ben Wallace.
2: Pete, I was in Orlando during that time. I was in Orlando getting set to start my career. I didn't like that they had to lose Chucky Adkins and Ben Wallace. I thought that the Magic are acting like these guys are throw-ins. These guys are legitimate players, you know? And, like, yeah, you want Grant Hill, but I don't want damaged goods Grant Hill. And damaged goods Grant Hill is exactly what Orlando got.
20: He never was the same.
2: Never was the same. You got all of his best years out of him. Pete, I got your vote. We got your vote down for Ben Wallace.
20: Thank you.
2: Thank you. One more, John in Southfield, and then we will continue with reminding you about the text vote, but no more calls on this for the rest of the show. John in Southfield, bring up the rear for us. Who do you got?
21: Hey, how you doing? I'm going with Calvin Johnson, but it's kind of like a fence between Calvin Johnson and Ben Wallace. Then you had Joe Dumars that came out of Manise State, and nobody knew where he came from. And he came to be, you know, who he came to be. So it's a lot of little heroes. It depends on what era you want to be in. But Ben Wallace and Calvin Johnson got that. You know, you can pick who you want.
2: So you're going Calvin Johnson, though. Another vote for Calvin.
21: I'm going Calvin Johnson because, he brought what the Lions had that didn't have. So that, you know, he was the only Lion that we can ever identify with. So he was the only person that brought us to the Lions type of deal.
2: Got it, John. Got it. I got you down for Calvin Johnson, man. Thanks for the call. Texter says these callers have such short memories. Calvin left after 9 years, but Ben left after 6 to go to the rival Chicago Bulls for more money. He only came back once he was totally washed and the Pistons had to fill the palace ahead of the team selling to Gores. Yeah, I haven't heard many people at all mention that he left to go to the rival Bulls for more money. Hi, Mark. I'll go with the fro. Without him, the Pistons were not champions. Thanks, Tom in the garage with a cold beer. Tom, I'll be right there. Save one for me. Hot take, Ben Wallace is the GOAT of the Detroit Pistons. If we were the engine, the Motor City, Ben was the spark plug. When he was the game, he brought the energy and fear the fro was real. I remember missing work to watch them in the playoffs. Pico from Wyandotte. See, that's a story. Stories give us the warm fuzzy. That's why he's the favorite. Vote for Ben Wallace. Texter says, Mark, my favorite host. That's nice. My vote is for Ben. I can't believe no one has said this yet as far as I've heard. Ben Wallace brought Detroit a championship that is forever. Hey, Mark, love you. Thank you. My vote goes to Megatron, hands down, Janine from Windsor. I would like to vote for Ben Wallace. He has the heart of a champ. All he does is effort, effort, effort, effort. And then somebody says Calvin broke a record with us. Also true. So Eric Cassar has a tough job. Eric's got to go through and make sure the phone numbers are not voting twice. And Eric's got to go through and tabulate the different votes that we've got. Ben Wallace is winning this. We've got an upset in the making. Half of the vote is the show vote. Half of the vote is the social media vote. And so your show vote rolls on until 5 p.m. today. Just no more calls on the votes. You can text in with your votes right now until 5 p.m. What do you believe are the terms this Detroit sports figure must meet to continue in his current role? We'll tackle that next, 97.1.
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2: Great to have you guys with us. Rolling on until 5 o'clock p.m. today, at which point, shortly thereafter, we will see if the Tigers' run continues, man, because this has been a hell of a lot of fun. It's also National 7-Eleven Day. I don't mean to take away their shining light, but I'm calling it National Party Store Day. And I'm asking you guys for your all-time best party store experience, even if you only remember half of it, if you catch my drift. Eric, you didn't hear this. I was a wee lad, and I used to sneak into, like, the bad part of the neighborhood where there was a 7-Eleven. This was in Houston, Texas, with my friend. My mom and dad never would have let me go there at, like, 8 or 9 years old. But I had seen that on a pack of baseball cards at the 7-Eleven, you could see the first card. The first card was Bo Jackson. I happen to know the value of the card because I had a magazine called Beckett Baseball Card Monthly. The pack of cards was a dollar. The Bo Jackson by itself was worth a buck and a quarter. So I'm like, they don't even realize they're losing money if I buy the pack. So I had to hustle back and get the pack. And that is my number one party store memory on this National Party Store Day. But I want to shift gears here to this because we are not getting a level of accountability or transparency that, frankly, we deserve. None of us are getting that. You know, Pat Caputo's been brought up a lot today. Kenny Cott has his celebration of life today. It bothered me that I couldn't make that today, but it was at noon. It began at noon, and I was on the air at 1, and there was just no way to make that happen. But I decided here's what I'd like to do. I'm going to be on Carson Anderson with Gator again on Monday, 10 a.m. to 2 p.m. I've had a great time being with Gator Thursday and Friday. And what I would like to do, right, is rock the Hawaiian shirt on Monday. Because Kenny Cott always wore Hawaiian shirts. And the Celebration of Life announcement said, wear your favorite Hawaiian shirt. So I think I'm going to do that Monday. But be that as it may, Caputo and I would butt heads a lot about this. We would butt heads a lot about Steve Yzerman. And you wouldn't even believe, like, I promise you, even though these people are not in your circle, they're out there. These people are living amongst us. All right, I promise you. And it doesn't make any sense, and I don't understand it at all. Even last night, I'm looking at my computer, right? And let's see here. I'm not even going to say it. It's borderline offensive, just this guy's handle. But he says, from the time Yzerman was drafted, Chris Illich looked up to him as a cool big brother type. If you're waiting on Chris to fire Yzerman, not happening. But then this is his money shot. Yzerman has earned the cachet with that family and the city to see this through. Come again? 7 years, no playoffs? Half the league makes the playoffs? Do you know what the odds would be in a league where half of all teams make the playoffs? Do you know what the odds would be of one team missing the playoffs 7 years in a row when half the teams make it?
3: 1.3.
2: How do you know that? You heard me.
3: I think either you or Valeni said it.
2: You heard
3: earlier
2: me
3: this week.
2: That was me. You heard me. I
3: you told you I listened.
2: You heard me. I said it 1.3%. And yet he's earned the cachet with that family and the city to see this through. And I said, you are speaking for a significant minority of the population. And do you love that these eyes are bots? Do you love that they never give you a timeline? They never give you specifics. They never give you anything quantifiable. They never do any of that, right? It's all like platitudes, and they don't box themselves in. It's all he's earned the right to see this through. By the way, I had a guy just on the line right now that was going to share his favorite party store story. You can still do that. Please don't ever feel like if I put out a topic out there that you can't call in on it. One thing that Gator does really well that I want to do really well as well is he's got like two or three topics going at the same time all the time. So National Party Store Day, you want to chime in with your party store favorite story? You can certainly do that. I just can't believe there's actually these people out there who believe that he's earned the cachet to see this through. For how long? No answer. What does he have to do to stay on? No answer. They never give you an answer. None of these people ever give you an answer for what are the terms Yzerman must meet to continue as Red Wings executive vice president and general manager. What are the terms? Don't tell me he's earned the right to see this through. You earn things with performance. There's been no performance. None whatsoever. So let's establish today the following. What are the terms for Yzerman to continue? We should be hearing this from Red Wings management, Red Wings ownership. We're not. We're not hearing any of these things. We don't know where the bar is. We don't know what criteria need to be met. All we know is that seemingly Steve Yzerman has a lifetime contract, and meanwhile, their place in the parlance of Detroit sports is bordering on indifference. Total indifference. If you're in a relationship and you feel like your girlfriend hates you, well, hate is very close to love. Fine line, love and hate, right? She cares enough to be very vitriolic towards you. She cares enough to be filled with piss and vinegar at you. When you go beyond that point is when you reach the place of indifference. When you go beyond that point is when you just don't give a damn anymore. And I don't think you guys realize that the Red Wings are in danger of falling in that place right now. What's missing to me from anything we're hearing about the Red Wings, what's missing for me is anything resembling accountability, transparency. And there is precedent for other owners doing this. Just after the season, remember the Indianapolis Colts this year got off to a hot start, Daniel Jones. Then Daniel Jones went down and Anthony Richardson was not that guy and nobody else was that guy and their season fell apart. Well, Jim Irsay was the former owner of the Colts, passed the team down to his daughter, Carly Irsay Gordon. I respected the hell out of the fact that her postseason press conference, she accepted accountability. She sets the bar. I want you to listen to this, and then I want you to ask yourself the question, why the hell aren't we getting any of this from Red Wings management? Here's Carly Irsay Gordon.
4: Even though we didn't get the results we expected, I'm confident in what we're building and how we're building it. So, with that said, Chris will continue as our general manager, and Shane will continue as our head coach for this next season. We have been very clear with Chris and Shane that giving them another opportunity means that the sense of urgency for them to deliver and perform has never been higher. Chris and Shane are both capable of facing this challenge head on and finding a way to achieve the results that our fans deserve, which is winning games, getting to the postseason, and ultimately winning championships. Ultimately, though, I am responsible for our team's performance and the promise that we made to be the best. Our extremely disappointing second half of the season wasn't up to our standard, and that falls on me.
2: How awesome was that? If you are a fan of the Indianapolis Colts, you know that if they don't make the playoffs next year, that the head coach is gone and that the general manager is gone. She's putting them on notice. And that's tremendous. That's absolutely tremendous. She's letting the fans know where the bar is. So why aren't we getting that same courtesy? We never hear anything about where the bar is for Steve Yzerman. Here's my gut reaction. My gut reaction is there is no bar for him. My gut reaction is he has a lifetime contract. He has a figurative lifetime contract. This is the ultimate owner can do whatever he wants kind of play. And what the owner wants to do, not everything this person on Twitter said to me is wrong. Chris, he says Chris Ilitch looked up to him as a cool big brother type. If you're waiting on him to fire Yzerman, it's not going to happen. Well, that part of it I agree with. But the fact that this person on X said to me, he's earned the cachet with the city to see this through, I want to throw up. Earn the cachet with the city. You're admitting that if his last name was Steve Smith, he's already gone. You're admitting that then. right? So I would have made a move off of Steve Yzerman a year ago. He never would have gotten to be at under control this year. My hunch is Chris might give him two more years to make the playoffs, or he might, in fact, have a lifetime deal. And that's where we're at. Dave on a cell is up next. What's up, Dave? You're on 97.1.
5: Yeah, hi. I wanted to tell a story, if I could, not too lengthy, about a party store. Now, I'm going back in the early 60s when there were neighborhood stores that were not on main streets. There was about half a dozen within reach. Anyway, I'll try to shortcut it. The name of the store was the Elmdale Market, and the owner, he was bald. We called him Fester. Back then, if you had a double cola cap that had an emblem inside of it, you got a free double cola. So I walked in there. He wasn't at the register, but there was a bunch of bottle caps stacked up there that had it. So I grabbed three of them, got a free pop, and the next couple times I was there, double cola and a moon pie was my favorite lunch.
2: That's awesome, dude. That's awesome. Not good for you at all.
5: When I was 10 years old.
2: No nutritional value whatsoever. But you did it. but you did it, Dave. You did it, and you're still here to talk about it. Good for you.
5: Yeah, doggone right. All right, thanks for listening.
2: Appreciate it, bud. Thank you. 248-539-9797. You absolutely can chime in on any of the above. Just, guys, the question. What are the terms Yzerman must meet to continue here? Because they won't define them for us. We are left to define the terms ourselves. What are they? 97.1.
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3: 97.1, great to have you guys with us. Asking you point blank, what do you believe are the terms Eisenman must meet to continue as Red Wings executive VP and general manager? Are there any? Because without being given that information, we're left to believe that ownership and management thinks Eisenman's doing a great job. We never get anything like the Carly Ursay Gordon clip I played for you from the Indianapolis Colts, where she said this was unacceptable. But I believe in my coach. I believe in my general manager. They're going to be brought back for next year alone. But they know what our expectations are. Where is that? On the Red Wings, where is that from management? Where is that from ownership? Why do we never get any sort of transparency? Where is the bar? What must you do in order to stay on here? I don't get it. Let's get to Steven in Detroit, who's been hanging patiently. Thanks for doing so, Steven. You're on 97.1.
4: Thanks, Mark. So a couple things on the Eisenman situation. I think, you know, it's unique. Obviously, you're not from here, but you've bestowed yourself into understanding what happens here. There's a lot of complacency, clearly, in the Red Wings organization right now. And I don't think there's any expectation in terms of this is what has to happen or your job's on the line.
3: I think we've become
4: so accustomed to making the playoffs to now where we're not making the playoffs. Illich is just focused on selling pizzas and putting people in the seats. And by the way, if you go to a Red Wings game, the place is still sold out, right? So you've got diehard fans that are willing to support a team that is playing lackluster hockey for how many years now. And it's like, here's my biggest concern. Let's assume over the next couple of years, and I think it's a long shot still, they make the playoffs. Okay, so let's assume that they make a playoff.
3: Okay.
4: Let's assume that they lose the first round. How many more years does that buy Eisenman on top of that for which we're not demanding Stanley Cups?
3: Yeah, but see, Steven, not only that, but his failure to add Quinn Hughes and then his panic move to sign Justin Falk. The only way the Justin Falk acquisition was a good one is if it pays off with a playoff berth last year. It didn't, and you lost your first round pick. And then, of course, he traded back into the first round because he had given up his first round pick. It just, like, we've heard people say everything this guy touches in sports turns to gold. Everything he touches seems to be the opposite of that. And I just do not understand, Stephen. I do not get how there can be no expectation for performance laid out that you're aware of, that I'm aware of. Makes no sense to me.
4: I don't think we're going to see it. I think Chris Illich, name the last time we've seen him at a Tigers game or in a Red Wings game. We're never going to hear from him. It's either we're going to win somehow or he'll ultimately, you know, Eisenman will retire or he'll get fired and we'll never get any clarity. And that's just really unfortunate for Wings fans.
3: Steven, you're a very insightful caller, man. Don't be a stranger. Thank you. Appreciate you. 248-539-9797. I actually have seen Chris Illich on Detroit Tigers broadcast. Very positive, very upbeat, right? I actually have seen him. But, you know, like other members of the organization, where do we stand here? It's just radio silence after yet another lost season. And I just, frankly, I feel like, you know, if you're going to be asked with your resources to support this team, you should also be informed that

0: the performance is unacceptable and the performance needs to reach X level of standard by X date or else. You should have that information. You know, the fact that you don't have that information, I think, is a disservice for you. Mark Sheila Ford came out, did that exact thing with Dan Campbell. She came out and laid out exactly why she was going to stick with Dan Campbell after the, what was it, 4-18-1 start or something, right, for Dan Campbell. She came out and said why she's sticking with him. Would you believe I've spoken to Sheila Ford Hamp about that? I said I respected that, you know, before I got here, you came out and stuck your neck out. And you know what she said to me? She said, Mark, I knew I recognized your voice. You're on our broadcast, aren't you? Yes, yes, ma'am, I am. Thank you. And she said, I said what I said because if I was in the building every day, and if people could have been in the building every day, they would have known that it was going to click with Dan Campbell. You could sense the vibe and everything and the energy in the building and that everyone knew what they were doing in the building. And she said, it was only a matter of when, but I knew it was going to happen. And anyone else also would have known that if they were in my position. So instead of saying nothing when Lions fans were frustrated at the start of the Dan Campbell era, Sheila Ford Hamp came out and gave a vote of confidence. So there is no vote of confidence. There is no vote of no confidence. There is no announcement of what the expectation of performance is around here. There's none of that. And see, like, that's where I, as a fan, would check out. Just being honest. Tom in Madison Heights is up next. Got 1 minute for you, Tom. Go ahead.
1: All right. I just got a quick thing. And I can put a lot of blame on Steve Yzerman, but I can also put blame on Dylan Larkin. Like I told your call screener, every time he plays international whatever tournaments, whether it be Four Nations or Olympics, he comes back and he gets injured right after the tournament. And like this year, he was down in Miami putting people on his shoulders on bars after they won the gold medal. And it's like nobody says, oh, Dylan Larkin comes back injured from all these tournaments. And it was just the point I thought I wanted to bring up because Steve Yzerman deserves all the blame he's getting. But Dylan Larkin is part of the problem too because he's apparently a little party frat boy and like just walks around with people on his shoulders and comes back with leg injuries.
0: Tom, thank you for the call. Look, the Red Wings had the fourth most points in the East with Larkin. They fell to 10th in the 18 days that they didn't have him. Larkin is tired of that. Team USA would not have won the gold medal without Dylan Larkin. So is Larkin without blame? No. But I, too, would ask out if I was Dylan. What Detroit sports problem do you wish would go away? Next, 97.1.
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2: 97.1. Great to have you guys with us rolling on until 5 o'clock p.m. today. Sure to appreciate you making time for us this afternoon. Will the Tigers' run continue? Rodney in Westland has been hanging patiently to chime in on this Eisman topic. I am seeing botch after botch after botch, and now Eisman finds himself in an impossible spot. He needs Larkin to win now. His own neck is on the line to win now, but the trades that are being offered to him for Larkin don't allow him to win now. So, you know, he's now having to sleep in a very, very uncomfortable bed that he made himself. Rodney in Westland is up next. Rodney, thanks for hanging on. You're on 97.1. What's good, man?
13: Hey, Mark. I'm 100% in Larkin's corner, okay? I played hockey, you know. But I want to say this. Mark, would you say you in a 10-year marriage and you give 100 to 110% and the other party gives 20%, and you, after 10 years, you're worn out, you're tired, you give your total to this marriage, right?
2: Mm-hmm.
13: And it's not working out. You're getting the bad end of the stick. Would you stay in the marriage and looking, I got another 10? Would you stay in that marriage another 10 years when you got so much time left?
2: So the reality is, Rodney, like, marriage is something that I believe you do once, and you give it everything you have, and you go to therapy, and you go to counseling, and you do all that stuff. If you come to a conclusion after years and doing everything you can that you can't be happy, then you have the right to pursue happiness if that means you have to do it through some other means, right? Through some other relationship, correct, through pressing reset and starting over. In this case, correct, I think you're bringing me down the primrose path of Dylan Larkin has been here for all those years. And he's He's been asked to be a one-man band, and he's tired of that.
13: Correct. And people complain, oh, he gets injured. Yeah, he gets injured, and look what happens every time he gets injured. The team is worse. You know, one time I got Eisenman collectibles. I'm selling them now, okay? I was in the parade when in 97, I'll never forget all those millions. It was a million people downtown Detroit while Eisenman was in his convertible Mustang holding up the cup going down Woodward Avenue, okay? I'm through with Eisenman. I don't know how these people can have – when he got to be GM, I said, oh, this is going to turn around now. Red Wings Hockey Town was the place to be. I don't even know why I even call it Hockey Town anymore, because you're going to find out a lot of players don't even want to come here anymore. Kane, he would have signed by now if he was going to come back. And he's looking at the mess. He's looking at Larkin. Larkin is a good guy. He gave 100%. Injured or not, he's come back early that I know when he was still injured and played for the Wings, okay? There's a lot of players that are not going to come down. Now, we're talking about trading our best goal scorer because he's not going to probably resign after a year over. I didn't realize. I've talked Matt Eisenman a few times. I didn't realize how arrogant and cocky he is, okay?
2: It comes off that way. It comes off that way. It certainly does.
13: Yeah. And as long as Ilitch, Chris Ilitch owns the Tigers and the Red Wings, he's not going to make any major changes because he's more into it. As long as he's making some money, he's not like his father who wanted a winning team. As long as they're not losing money, he would do anything to make the Wings or the Tigers win. You see all the moves he made. We were a good organization for both teams when Mike Ilitch was around. And Eisman, and you see that picture with Chris Draper and Lindstrom behind him. Lindstrom is believing. The draft, his buddies that are drafting stink, okay? And Eisenman is not going to change because people don't really want to deal with him. Before Larkin even decided to leave, it was rumored, and I know for certain people, I ain't going to mention who, that he's hard to deal with.
2: Right.
13: Things are not going to be better until he leaves or they fire him. And I doubt if Chris Ilitch is going to fire him. So the Wings are in for him.
2: Rodney, I appreciate the call, man. Look, I get the gist of it. It doesn't seem like they're going to make a change. And that is the point of frustration. So I'm at a place now where if I were a Red Wings fan, if you're not going to come clean to me about where the bar is and what timeline there is to meet it, I'm not investing my resources anymore. Look, if you always do the things the way you've always done them, you'll always get what you've always gotten. I can't continue to sign up with my hard-earned resources, my time and money, for the same old thing that I've seen the last 7 years. Meanwhile, Montreal had the worst record in the NHL 3 years ago. They just made it to the Eastern Conference Finals. So spare me the "it takes time" argument. You've had time. You've had time. You've done nothing with it. You know, and the sad thing is that in terms of having really good players on the team, you do. DeBrincat and Sider and Kane with a role and Dylan Larkin, right? You have good players on the team. You don't have depth on the team. I mean, if you had the right person running the ship, within a couple years, you could be a team that's not only in the playoffs, but winning playoff series. You have some good bare bones. You have some good foundational pieces here. But unfortunately, it's gotten personal between these two guys. It's gotten personal between them. And it's hard to do business, hard to make business decisions when things are personal. Ownership of the Red Wings has a strong kinship and fondness for Steve Eisenman. It's personal with them, with Eisenman, in a different way. They've got a longstanding personal admiration and relationship with him. So they're putting up with a lot. But guys, I got to tell you, it's personal between these two guys. Whose approach are you taking more personally? Eisenman's or Larkin's? Larkin is dumping you. Is it personal when someone dumps you? Yeah, it is. Larkin is breaking up with you. But Eisenman is showing you he'd rather do it his way than win. Everything we do is going to be my way or the highway, and that's it. Perhaps no clip better illustrates this. Do you remember this? When when Rieger was asking Steve Eisenman about Jake Walman a year ago.
0: Hey, Steve, back here. I think a lot of the fan base at the trade deadline wonder about Jake Walman when you find out he goes to Edmonton and they gave up a first-rounder for him and you guys had to attach a pick to send him. Can you shed a little insight on Walman, and do you regret that move, I guess, considering you still need defense?
1: No and no.
0: No and no?
1: Yeah.
0: No and no. Okay.
1: Okay. Sorry, I'm just not going to elaborate on it.
0: Why not?
1: Because I choose not to. There's things I don't want to share with you.
2: I mean, my way or the highway, right? My way or the highway. Not going to give you any transparency, not going to give you any information, and I'm going to continue to act like I have a lifetime contract here. That's a problem. That's a problem. And then there's why you're blaming Larkin for the trade list. The Red Wings could have put that on his contract. They didn't. You know, we got a call today saying that, you know, if a player asks to be traded with a no-trade clause, the no-trade clause should be null and void. Guess what? That also could have been placed in the contract. It wasn't. You could put if Larkin ever wants out of the no trade clause, no trade clause is no longer in effect. They didn't put that in there. They didn't put the number of teams in there that were available. Again, are you going to hold yourself to the terms of your contract? I think you are. And if the contract terms are advantageous to you, I think you, just like Dylan Larkin, would take advantage of that. And that's exactly and precisely what he's doing. All right, 248-539-9797 is where you guys can get to us on the show. There's no way the Tigers can keep this up, right? There's no way. How do you explain what you're seeing with this team? We will get to that next. It is great to have you with us. Right here on 97.1.
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2: 97.1, rolling on until 5 o'clock p.m. today. Firmly standing with Dylan Larkin. And look, whenever there's a tiff like this, it's never a situation where one side is entirely right and the other is wrong. But on the wheel of blame, on the 100-point wheel of blame, I'm like 90-10 Eisenman or 85-15 Eisenman. The Red Wings did not get over the hump with Dylan Larkin here. But man, they had the fourth most points in the East when he went down. And when he came back from injury, they were out of the playoffs. And if I'm Dylan Larkin, I'm tired of that. I'm tired of the roster not being able to pull its own weight. So I'm asking you that question point blank, quite honestly. And asking you, where is the bar that Eisenman needs to meet to stay on here? Why are we never hearing anything about this? Texter says, let's see here. I'm tired of fans blaming ownership for the Red Wings' problems. It's not true. It's 100% Steve Yzerman's fault. It's his series of bad moves and a terrible strategy that is so risk-averse, it's not even fun. So says John in Rochester. Agree with you, John in Rochester. Texter says, I still have faith in the Wings. Everyone is acting like they were horrible. They had 90 points. We are close, just a few key moves like they are doing, and look out, so says Joe from Manton, Michigan. Joe, how long? Like, okay, first of all, realize the playoffs is nothing. You should make the playoffs every year. Half the teams make the playoffs. 1.3% chance you miss the playoffs 7 years in a row in a league where half the teams make the playoffs. So, Joe, what I gather from you is you are an incredibly easy grader. I wish you would be my teacher. Texter says, Mark, you despised Yzerman from day one. Okay, well, Texter, if that is your theory, what's the why there? What do you think that was? Because I've been here for 2 years. Why have I despised him from day one? The answer, of course, is I don't despise him. I'm making a business decision based on results. The first time Pat Caputo got really upset with me was when I said, Yzerman has this year to make the playoffs or I'm going to make a change, right? And then, like my first show here, Caputo wanted to test my knowledge of Detroit Red Wings prospects playing in other countries, right? Like, remember that? So, like, he wanted Yzerman to be successful and was willing to give him extra rope. Wojo wants him to be successful and is willing to give him extra rope. I'm looking at objectively, coming here in 2024 with no ties to the market. I don't despise him. I despise what he's put you through. He says Larkin never gave it his all. Well, whatever he was giving them, they were in fourth in the East. After four nations in the Olympics, he always came back weaker. Good riddance. Okay, well, don't blame him for wanting out. Yzerman will always be our captain, and if he goes down with a ship, then so be it. This is exactly what we need to graduate from to get where we need to be. Period. So let's focus on something positive, shall we? How about the freaking Detroit Tigers? Oh my goodness gracious. Winners of 6 in a row. Winners of 9 out of 10. Record now 44-50. I said where you need to be at the end of July is you need to be within 3 games of the final wild card berth. You're within 2 games right now. Right now, 2 games away. The Mariners have lost 4 in a row. They're 47-48. You're no longer chasing the Texas Rangers. You're chasing the M's. Four losses in a row. They have 48 losses. You have 50. You blink and you've done it overnight. Oh, by the way, run differential is a very important Major League Baseball stat. You have the third best run differential in the American League, and you have the seventh best run differential in all of baseball. What you are doing is simply incredible. And there's an argument many are making. I've heard it more on this station than I've heard on social media, like 97.1 listeners, and I'm just over it. I'm just freaking over it. The argument is this. Even if they make the playoffs, they're not a contender. So sell, sell, sell, because even if they make it, they're not a contender. This is from me to you. How in the hell do you know that? Do you have tomorrow's lottery numbers too? If so, please pass them along. How do you know that they're not a contender? Because since June 1st, which is becoming an increasingly longer sample size, larger sample size, they've given you some really, really, really good numbers. This team is dominating in a number of different areas. First in record since June 1st. First in run differential since June 1st. Second in slugging. First in home runs. First in ERA. Third in opponent's batting average allowed since June 1st. At some point, this becomes a large sample size. And they're kicking ass in a large sample size. So I do not buy the argument at all. Even if they make the playoffs, they're not going to do anything in there. And perhaps there is no greater feather in my cap to make this argument than this. The last 10 years in Major League Baseball, every single seed has made it to or won the World Series. Every single bloody seed. 6 seeds make the playoffs in the American League. 6 different seeds make the playoffs in the National League. 6 different ones make it. And each and every year, there's been a seed. Well, each seed over the last 10 years has shown up or won the World Series. Number 1 seeds, the Dodgers, they won. Number 2 seeds, the Cubs, they won. Number 3 seed, the Atlanta Braves, they won. 4 seed, Nationals, won in 2019. 5 seeds, Rangers won it, Arizona made it to the World Series. 6 seed, Philadelphia Phillies made it to the World Series. You got to be in it to win it, right? Over the last 10 years alone, every single seed has made it to the World Series or won the World Series. So who are you to say if they make the playoffs, they can't go on a run? Who are you to say that? Last 14 games, they're averaging over 5 runs a game. They used to need Gleyber Torres to have a good offensive output. He's out. They're still pounding the baseball in a good way. ERA, number 1 in the American League. Bullpen still sucks. Relief pitchers providing about as much relief as sandpaper on a hemorrhoid. That needs to be better. That needs to be improved. I'm ready to cut the cord on the Kenley Jansen experience. Aren't you? But when you consider that just in the last 10 years alone, every single seed has made it to or won the World Series, that needs to give you hope. And the reality is, look, man, you can even drop a game between now and the end of the month. I'm not telling you to do that, but you could. And you're still within 3 games by the end of the month of July, with 2 months to go. You're right where you need to be. Gosh, it's beautiful what they're doing right now, man. This Detroit Tigers baseball is not good for my health, I will tell you. I mean, I go through like all the stages of grief. Then I go through like euphoria. I feel like I'm about to be diagnosed with some sort of psychological behavioral disorder. I'm all over the place with this team. Depression, elation, and everything in between. Let's get to Mike in Farmington Hills, who's up next. Hey, Mike, you're on 97.1.
4: Hey, Mark, how are we doing today?
2: Good, good, man.
4: Hey, talking about Larkin and Yzerman here, I really put more of the blame on Larkin. If you look at his entire captaincy, I mean, half the teams in the conference make the playoffs. You can't push them over that brink just one time.
2: How has the rest of the roster been, Mike?
4: It depends on what year you're looking at, for sure. Okay, but over the last 3 years, I think you could have at least gotten them to be one of the top half teams in the conference.
2: So, Mike, here's what I would say to you. I've looked at objective roster rankings each of the last three seasons. Their roster hasn't been ranked above 23rd out of 32 teams. So when you factor that in, they've actually overachieved relative to the roster. Mike, he's tired of having his career be wasted here, which is exactly what's happening.
4: I hear you there, but I look at him and I look at Raymond, right? Raymond plays in the Olympics. He plays with the best players in the world. He's the top scorer in the tournament. When he plays with Larkin, somehow he becomes a pass-first kind of guy. I don't know. He's not that top scorer, that elite scorer.
2: Okay, so Mike, point counterpoint. Here's the counterpoint. Larkin, when he's not forced to be the superstar that he isn't, is critical towards helping Team USA win a gold medal. When you are making Dylan Larkin be the end-all, be-all, and he's not that as a player, why are we surprised when he falls short?
4: I'm with you there. I think when he does play with the best players in the world, he is more in a role player type position. And he still scored goals in the Olympics, and I know he led in face-off percentage, and, you know, that's huge towards winning. But that's why it's such a valuable asset for Steve, is he's under team control for 5 years at $8.7 million. I mean, there's not a team in the NHL that doesn't want that type of player on their second line.
2: I would agree with you, but Steve Yzerman asked him to be the star, and then Steve Yzerman said, why aren't you elevating this team? And Dylan Larkin can't help the fact that he's not a superstar, but if you have four or five Dylan Larkins on your team at different positions, you can win the Stanley Cup. He's tired of having no help, Mike, and that's the part of this I want you to understand. If you take one thing away from this phone call, I want it to be that Detroit's roster has not been ranked better than 23rd out of 32 teams any of the last 3 years. And so when this guy's 10 years into his...
4: I will concede that Yzerman's pro scouting has been god-awful.
2: Thank you, Mike. I appreciate the call. 248-539-9797 is where you guys can get to us on the show. Coming your way next, the worst commissioner in sports has outed himself, or should I say herself. That's next, 97.1.
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2: 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As is always the case, great to have you with us. You have 30 minutes to get your votes in for Ben Wallace, Calvin Johnson, Sweet 16, Detroit's all-time favorite athlete bracket. 30 minutes. Text is where you can get the vote in. All right, Ben Wallace is the 6th seed, Calvin Johnson the 3 seed. We have two regions of 8 seeds remaining. And the 6th seed has something going for him. Is this even close at this point, Eric? Or is this a total beatdown?
25: No, it's a beatdown. It's bad. Currently, Ben Wallace has 68% of the vote.
2: 68% to 32% of the vote. Now, are you, Eric Cassar, a person who likes to go with the majority? Or are you like me? I'm like Green Day. I want to be the minority. I voted for Calvin Johnson in this one, in part because I think he's better. He's a better player. But again, that's the point of the bracket, right? It's favored. It's not best. Where are you with this vote? Who gets your vote? And please add your vote to the list.
25: Yeah, so I added my vote in already giving you the 68-32 of the poll. I went Calvin Johnson as well. I know that Ben Wallace was a huge staple in that defensive powerhouse the Pistons built in 04. And look, Calvin Johnson was the receiver for this league for the 10 years he played. I mean, he was the fastest receiver at his size we have ever seen. He was always double covered deep down the field and always seemed to catch the football. He never needed the penalty PI flags to move the football either. He made contact with the ball in the air and you still couldn't stop him. I don't know if you recall watching back in 11 when the Lions were in New Orleans for that wild card game and the Lions were within the 5-yard line of the Saints and Dennis Allen, the defensive coordinator at the time for the Saints, had a cornerback and a safety on each side of Calvin's shoulder to try to press cover him, and they still couldn't stop him. It was one of the most unique coverage attempts I've ever seen. Calvin did that.
2: Yep.
25: And I think he would beat Ben Wallace in a vote if I had it my way.
2: Right. But okay. So you are highlighting skills, I'm highlighting skills. People are highlighting how they made him feel. And Ben Wallace gave him more of the warm fuzzies. But again, the reason why Megatron gets my vote, he was one of one. Okay? He was one of one. So if he's one of one, he's going to be one of two. And he's taking on Ben Wallace today. One thing no one will ever say about Ben Wallace was he was one of one. You know, Ben Wallace was Asar Thompson offensively and Asar Thompson defensively. But what Ben Wallace did was he had imposed his will on every Detroit Pistons opponent. And that was incredible. Incredible. Texter says, come on, Mark, Kenta Maeda is number one. Texter says, Calvin Johnson, no doubt about it. Another vote for Megatron. This is adorable. Janine from Windsor says, me and 15,735 of my family members all vote for Calvin Johnson, okay? Okay? Texter says, it's not even really close. What Calvin didn't do much in the postseason. Ben Wallace is an NBA champion. Can't believe you guys are disgusting. That shows why you're on a Sunday afternoon, Saturday afternoon. Well, it looks like we made a friend. Looks like we made a friend. It's disgusting to vote for Calvin Johnson over Ben Wallace. I will have you know, Texter, that Saturday afternoon is an incredibly prime spot on 97.1. It's a great place to be. Absolutely love being on Saturday afternoon. Megatron all day. This should be runaway winner from Brandon in Oxford. We will soon see. So anyway, I wanted to shift gears here to this. You can continue to get your votes in until 5 o'clock today. Eric Kassar will be kind enough to tabulate them. Then email me what we've got. That'll make up half of the vote. The social media makes up the other half of said vote. Guys, do you know that I believe the very, very worst of all commissioners has outed herself? The worst of all commissioners is Kathy Engelbert, who runs the WNBA. Not only is she really messing with the golden goose, more on that in a minute, but she's also making commitments and then backtracking on everything she does. It's patently absurd. So Dan Patrick is out in Lake Tahoe for the golf tournament. Kathy Engelbert is out there as well. She agreed to come on his show, and so that they could tape the interview, Dan Patrick and his whole show crew stayed in studio for 2 hours after the end of their show. Because that's unheard of. And like most of the time when our show is done, our shift is done, and we're out of the building within 5 minutes. For that whole show crew to wait around for 2 hours just to speak to the WNBA commissioner, got to be real with you. I don't know that that's something I would do. And I'm not Dan Patrick. So then Kathy Engelbert essentially stands up the Dan Patrick show. And as you might imagine, Dan Patrick, none too pleased.
0: The commissioner said that the WNBA staff, the PR staff, said that she is not allowed to do this. They would prefer that she did not do this. You're the commissioner, and you're listening to the PR department, which is fine, but did you check with PR before you said yes to us? We promoted it all day yesterday. Now, look, I know people get busy, people have agendas. The people, like, it was her opportunity to finally say, hey, you can ask me the tough questions, okay? I thought this was going to be a good thing for the WNBA because people still want answers here. There's so many people who have an opinion, agendas here. And this was a chance to sit down. And yes, would the questions be tough? Yes. Yes. And I'm sure that had something to do with it. But she went on a radio station in Kansas City. But from what I was told, she was only going to be asked about expansion. They were not going to be, you know, tough questions. So it's just disappointing.
2: Disappointing to say the least. Do what you say you're going to do. The time to say no to the interview is not after you committed to it, is not after his show staff waited for 2 hours. But you know as well as I do that I wouldn't hit you with that just to make a point about respecting the time of your fellow radio hosts. No. What Dan Patrick was going to ask her about is the same thing that you and I would ask her about. It's that, how are you allowing your league to bully your golden goose? Every time you look up, Caitlin Clark has taken some sort of cheap shot. And I want to ask you guys, I mean, you've seen this too, right? You've seen the clips. Most recently, she was on the ground and she was choked by a player. Player put her hand over Caitlin Clark's throat when the official wasn't looking. Caitlin was hurt when that happened. And no flagrant foul called. None whatsoever. How is it that the WNBA is bullying the very athlete who put them on the bloody map? How is that possible? Yeah, they existed for years before Caitlin Clark got there. They existed. They survived. You know how they survived? The NBA forced you to carry WNBA games if you wanted to buy NBA games. They said, okay, we'll sell you NBA games, but you got to carry these 10 WNBA games. And networks would say, all right, if I have to. That was before Caitlin Clark got there. Caitlin Clark arrives. Now everyone wants to buy the WNBA. And, like, look, I am tired of watching her get bullied. And the reason why people are bringing up race is, like, she's getting bullied by all races. It's incredible. You know, race. Look, she's not popular because she's white. She's popular because she is the female Steph Curry. Steph Curry doesn't look like he should be able to do what he can. Caitlin Clark doesn't look like she should be able to do what she can. She's got the ultimate it factor. She's got swag. She's fiery. She's a highlight reel. She's from the heartland of America. And yet, that commissioner of the WNBA is allowing her golden goose, the golden goose that got them a fivefold TV contract, that got them off of commercial airlines and onto private jets, charter jets, and oh, by the way, got them to essentially double their salary cap, that player, we're going to sit back and allow her to be bullied to the point where if I was Caitlin Clark, I would just consider leaving? Oh, this is how I'm going to be treated? Like, I understand that you would tell me that the other players in the WNBA are jealous. I get that. I just don't understand why. She is making you relevant. We know who you are because we came here to watch Caitlin Clark. It's just like, a supporting actor that got to act with Denzel Washington. We're there to see Denzel Washington. Oh, since you're there as well, now we know who you are. That's pretty cool. But please stop with the race BS. You know, nobody says Steph Curry is beloved because of his race. It's because he has the it factor. Same with Anthony Edwards. Same with Patrick Mahomes. It factor, it factor, it factor. Sabrina Ionescu is white. Not overly popular. Breanna Stewart, great white player. Not overly popular. Caitlin Clark, transcendent. And they're about to lose her because they are allowing the bullying of Caitlin Clark to continue. And I frankly can't even believe what I'm taking in when I watch that. Worst bloody commissioner in sports. 248-539-9797 is where you guys can get to us on the show. We've got your big finish coming your way next, 97.1.
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2: Tomorrow, I will be where Brian Chapman is now at Comerica Park. Hope to see you guys out there 10A to 1:15 p.m. taking you up to Tigers baseball. Speaking of Tigers baseball, and if you're on the line, please hold. I'm coming right to you. The Tigers have selected with the 22nd overall pick, and this is, my worlds are colliding right now. Cameron Flukie, hopefully his career is not that. Right-handed pitcher out of Coastal Carolina. And this is the ESPN.com scouting report in their first round draft pick. Flukie is the one college pitcher who slides a bit in this scenario due to a rocky spring training, which he missed much of this season because of a strained rib. His arm action isn't the cleanest and his breaking stuff grades a bit below average at the moment. So a strong developmental team such as Milwaukee could be the best fit for Flukie's traits, which aren't as popular as they would have been a decade ago. So the reason why my worlds are colliding here is because I came here 2 years ago from Coastal Carolina country, Myrtle Beach, South Carolina country. The other player tied to the Tigers was from Simpsonville, Southside Christian High School, Carson Boleman. And essentially, I lived right there. So, boy, one South Carolina guy, two South Carolina guys. This South Carolina guy now here is here with you. Become a Michigander. Moving on up. Jeff in Ontario, Canada is choking on a splinter. Jeff, how are you, bud? You all right?
3: Not too bad. Not too bad.
2: Good. You need the Heimlich? You need the Heimlich?
3: No, I don't.
2: Okay.
3: I know you moved on to the Tigers, but I just wanted to make a comment about Caleb.
2: Oh, no. I'm getting back to that for sure.
3: Yeah. I just wanted to, like, make a comparison to when Tiger came into, you know, golf and, you know, kind of changed it all up. And, like, he didn't get treated like Caitlin's getting treated. Like, I just don't understand. Is it a woman thing? I don't understand. Like, I mean, he got treated with respect.
2: Well, wait a minute. Not everybody. You know. Jeff, Fuzzy Zeller had a racist comment about what Tiger Woods would expect to eat at the champions dinner. I don't know if you remember
3: yes.
2: that, but that was out there. It's okay. But for the most part, yeah, Tiger Woods was treated well. Caitlin Clark has the entire league ganging up on her. I fail to understand completely why the other players in that league are not throwing rose petals at her feet. She has single-handedly made them relevant. The top 10.
3: And she's only going to make them all make more money and, promote the league better, just like Tiger did. I just thought maybe it would come a little quicker because of what Tiger went through, you know, that kind of thing. And, it just doesn't seem to be going that way. It's awful what she's going through, I think.
2: Yeah, like it's she's getting bullied, and they have a commissioner who won't step up and face that music and do something about it. And what needs to happen, Jeff, is the same sort of protection offered to quarterbacks in the NFL needs to be offered to Caitlin Clark, right? There's different rules for quarterbacks. You hit them high, you hit them low, you've got a major problem on your hand. You can get ejected, you can get fined, you can get penalties. That's what needs to happen here. People are here. People are tuning into that league to see her. And the
3: commissioner has to institute all that stuff.
2: And see, Jeff, like people say, oh, it's not all her. There's other players. The league's been great for blah, blah, blah. Jeff, here are the facts, all right? The 10 highest rated games in the history of the WNBA all had Caitlin Clark playing in them, okay? Number mm-hmm. 2, 19 of the 20 highest attended games of all time all had Caitlin Clark playing in them. So very clearly, yes, very clearly, this is all about her. It isn't about anybody else, right? Like, but no matter the ethnicity or background, right? Sabrina Ionescu, white, largely irrelevant. Paige Beckers, largely irrelevant. Breanna Stewart, largely irrelevant. They found their transcendent athlete, and they're allowing her to be bullied. And they could lose her, Jeff. They could lose her.
3: Yeah, they could.
2: Thank you for the call, bud. Appreciate it very much. 248-53.

0: 97.7 is where you guys can get to us on the show. We head down to Comerica, where I will be tomorrow at 10 a.m. to 1:15 p.m., where Brian Chapman is standing by to do a show. Brian, with as down as you... Yeah. I know why this is coming. I know I like the voice
1: That's
0: so much.
1: That's gotta make you feel good as a Seminole fan, right?
0: I like
1: as
0: the voice.
1: As a Seminole grad?
0: Yeah. What a downgrade that is, man. Oh my God. What an absolute downgrade that is. So Chappie, I got just a couple minutes with you. Is it hard for you to be down at Comerica given how negative you've been about the Tigers?
1: No, it's not hard for me to be down at Comerica. It's fun. The Tigers are winning. I mean, I was down at Comerica last night with my dad watching the game. It was great.
0: I want to remind the people that you made fun of me on social media for insisting the season wasn't over. Where are you at now? Are we at the point of you doing this? Are we at the point of you doing this, Brad? Because you were pretty unmerciful to me about the fact that the Tigers, I said the Tigers are not dead yet.
1: They were 16 games under 500,
0: right.
1: And I have remained firm that once they get above 500, once they have a winning record, we can talk. But in the meantime, I'm enjoying it. It's been great that they're winning. Keep on doing it. We can't have a little spurt when they went all the way down to 16 below. They've got to have a lot more than a little spurt. So far, so good. Keep it going. This has been one of the streakiest teams in baseball the last 2.5 years. We can't have a reversal like that little sound bite you just played.
0: Yeah, well, that's the part that really hits, man. It's like, they're not good for my health, man. I mean, I have elation, I have deflation, and everything in between. What do you got coming up?
1: We got a 45-minute show, so it's all Tigers. I've created a blockbuster trade proposal for the Tigers that I think the other team would absolutely accept at 5:18. I'll give you the details and let you decide if you want Scott Harris to make this trade. And at the top of the show, when it comes to this Tigers issue, do fans have a single standard or a double standard?
0: Brian Chapman, coming your way right now. Tune in. I will be doing the same, and I'll see you at Comerica tomorrow at 10 a.m. right here on 97.1.
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4: Chris Feller on the ESPN broadcast. Noskova squandered 5 championship points in the second set, but took the third 6-3. She's the third Czech to win Wimbledon in the last 4 years. Baseball game 1 of a doubleheader in Pittsburgh between the Pirates and Brewers got tight late.
6: Here's the pitch. Swinging a ground ball to third, right at the bag. There's one. The throw home and the tag. And that's a double play. And they win it. How did they do it? They pulled it off right at the end on an unorthodox double play.
4: Sports Radio 93.7 The Fan on the Pirates 7-6 win. Pittsburgh had taken the lead in the 7 on an Esmerlin Valdez grand slam, his second home run of the day. White Sox beat the A's 1-0. Earlier, the Sox selected Rock Chalowski first in the MLB draft. Chalowski starred at shortstop at UCLA. A day after becoming the 7th player in White Sox history to hit for the cycle, Chicago outfielder Tristan Peters named to the American League All-Star team today as a replacement for injured athletic slugger Nick Kurtz.
7: Hey, it's Evan Cohen. Coming up Monday, we've seen a lot of old faces in new places in the NBA, and I'll tell you the one that I think will have the biggest impact on his team next season. It's on Sportsmanlike 6 a.m. Eastern, right here on ESPN Radio, ESPN2, and ESPNU.

0: Hello, welcome to the Hoop Collective Podcast. We talk about the NBA, which we're going to be doing on Thursday afternoon, although we'll be coming back later tonight after this Darren Peterson, AJ DeBonsa game in Vegas. I don't like doing non-playoff post-game podcasts. Normally what happens is, McMahon, or Jackson will suggest them and I just won't answer. I'll just pretend like, I'm sorry, I haven't introduced you yet. Quiet. And then I'll just run out the clock. But I am excited. I am sufficiently excited enough for this Jazz Wizards Summer League game that I will be coming back later to talk about it. So, but how, what do you think about that? All right. Joining us from New York City, from the studios that, ESPN and ABC and all the Disney shows share, is Vince Goodwill.
1: What up, though, fellas?
0: What up, Doe? Hey, don't you think it's totally amazing now that you're, hey, you've been with us for a season, you've been in our studios a lot, and how like the NBA or like just like the ESPN people like mingle with the like ABC people like Good Morning America and
1: Yeah, just seeing Diane Sawyer in the hallway and seeing, you know, Tamron Hall, Whoopi Goldberg, just, it's just one big happy family.
0: It's funny. All right, I'll let you out of the cage. Joining us from Dallas, Texas is Bam McMahon.
2: Howdy, partners. I have not been invited to those New York studios. The closest I get to being able to hang out with Good Morning America folks is every once in a while, old Malika Andrews will say howdy to me.
0: when she's not being bothered, when she can't be bothered with doing tennis. And well, did you see she did a feature? How Malika is this, that she did a feature on the equestrian stables at Wimbledon.
2: Yeah, I look forward to when she comes back to this side of the pond. Yeah. Wendy, though, like, you're quiet quitting us. You're being rude. One of your regular co-hosts has already left you due to your unfair treatment, jackass. Okay. Right? You might want to be nice to me.
0: All right. Well, I'm just saying it's, you know, those This Is SportsCenter commercials and there's the mascots and everything, you know, but like literally in New York, like, you'd see like Emily Blunt or Adam Lambert like walking in the halls next to like a WWE guy in full face paint.
2: Well, they say they tell people how they got to run into Brian Wendy Windhurst.
0: I've never seen that. I do not think Adam Lambert was impressed with me. Adam Lambert, now there is a gentleman who is tall. All right. So we had some interesting NBA news. Actually, I would say non-news on Thursday afternoon. And that was dueling statements put out by the Toronto Raptors and the LA Clippers over what is now, as of now, a Kawhi Leonard trade on hold. Mm. And so the Raptors, I believe, made their statement first, if I'm not mistaken, where they basically, let me get the exact statement. And you know, the thing about it is that because this trade has not happened yet, even though it's reported and, you know, widely circulated, in fact, Kawhi, did you guys see Kawhi was at Kyle Lowry's retirement ceremony? As a quick aside, which I've been known to do.
2: I've got their statement when you're ready, by the way.
0: Okay, great. I thought what the Raptors did this week with Kyle Lowry was total first class. Like, even the concept of the one-day contracts, which happens in other sports, it's a cool thing. Even by those standards that we've seen before. McMahon, did you see how well they treated Kyle Lowry for this thing?
2: Yeah, I mean, listen, and he should be treated like that. He's a legend in Toronto. They're going to put his number up in the rafters, but no, it was absolutely a first-class deal.
0: In the locker room, they put, like, they made every locker like a Kyle Lowry locker, and they put, like, artifacts from different phases of his career in there. You know, they, like, they had all their employees there. Like, I just thought it was so first-class by the Raptors to do that. And you guys know that I'm not sappy. So, like Bontemps, who was crying.
2: I was gonna say, we noticed on the Bontemps spot, like, all right, dude, get out of here. We got to talk about Donovan Mitchell's extension. Okay. Here's a statement from the Raptors. Regarding our planned trade with the LA Clippers for Kawhi Leonard, the NBA league office informed us that as a result of the ongoing investigation involving the Clippers, we would assume the risk of any potential outcome of the investigation impacting Kawhi. In light of this, we will wait until the league's investigation is complete. The Raptors remain eager to bring Kawhi back to Toronto and look forward to a swift resolution for our players, our organization, and our fans.
0: Now,
2: swift resolution.
0: Now, Vince, the way that that is written, it kind of implies that they were just told.
1: Yeah.
0: Or that It's a development. Well, maybe that's a better way to say it. So I checked on this, and what I am told, Vince, is that it is not a development, that before they entered into the verbal agreement to trade for Kawhi, that the league office, the league lawyers basically told the Raptors exactly that. If you trade for him, the investigation is ongoing. If you trade for him, you accept the risk of what might happen to him after you trade for him. And so they were informed of that. They made the deal. And I don't know, hoped, assumed, bet, speculated that by, you know, July 9th, that the investigation would be wrapped up and that everything would be clear, but it hasn't happened. And now I think they had to make a statement because we're 4 days into the new league year and the trade hadn't happened yet.
1: Something smells off here. Look, for one, the Board of Governors has their meeting. Was that next Wednesday? I believe
0: Monday, Tuesday.
1: And we'll be in Las Vegas. We'll be able to get the postmortem from Adam Silver. That is going to be one of the first things on the docket. It's almost like, and this is me just merely speculating here, it's almost like the Raptors were under the impression, go ahead and do the deal. Nothing's going to happen. You're going to incur whatever penalties that are going to happen, but it doesn't seem like there's anything that's going to happen. And then they were told something different or led to believe something different. Uh-oh, what's that finger up band, McMahon?
2: Well, and hold on. I'm not going to, the Clipper statement is like five paragraphs, but I'm going to read one paragraph. On June 30, we reached an agreement in principle to trade Kawhi Leonard to the Toronto Raptors. We have since been informed that the trade can only be finalized if the Raptors ownership group assumes the risk of penalties related to Kawhi's contract that could theoretically result from the ongoing investigation. The investigation is ongoing, and we expect the trade to be finalized following its conclusion. Key words there, we have since been informed.
0: Well, I went to a pretty high authority and was told that the Raptor, I can't speak to the Clippers, but I can speak to what the Raptors were told. I have been told that the Raptors were informed before they came to a verbal agreement of this exact set of circumstances, that this is not a change in circumstance.
2: Yeah, and I don't know why the Clippers wouldn't have been informed. I don't know why the Clippers, as they're considering trade scenarios for Kawhi Leonard, wouldn't have asked. It's just, again, back to your point.
0: I'm sure they asked. Right. This is not flippant. This is, you know, a trade for a $50 million player that they intended to extend. This is a most likely a $150-ish million monetary deal because Kawhi's probably getting a multi-year contract, right? Mm-hmm. And they traded two first round picks and a pick swap in 2 seconds, I believe. So four picks and a swap. This is not a minor interaction. You're not swapping two ways here.
2: And Brandon Ingram, who is just out there in limbo right now.
0: Mm-hmm. Well, the internet sleuths were noticing. So the Clippers have been posting some video and stuff, you know, just various of their standard stuff they would post. You know, they've been having training camp ahead of, Summer League, etc. And they'd noticed, you know, the Clippers fans, the extremely online Clippers fans had noticed that Grady Dick, who was also in the trade, had been seen in the Clippers facility, but Brandon Ingram had not been seen, which led people to speculate whether Brandon Ingram would, you know, be seen in the Clippers. Now, a player of his caliber isn't expected to do workouts with the Summer League team.
2: And Grady Dick is fighting for, I'm not going to say to stay in the league, but to carve out a role in a career.
0: Correct. So, but I'm acknowledging that there was some chatter about the absence of Brandon Ingram. The point I'm making here is this is a big, giant trade. Lawyers were involved with this. This wasn't something that they were like, yeah, we'll just figure it out. So, you know, but what
1: this is
0: I am
1: a big mess. Like, I don't care what anybody, like Wendy, Tim, the fact that whatever this trade hasn't been finalized, whatever it is, this is an embarrassment for the league at this point. The fact that all of this has come out, they got ESPN, like they know what's been reported about Kawhi being traded there on, you know, whenever the day that it was. The problem is the Raptors cannot conduct real league business because they were operating under the guise that probably nothing was going to happen to Kawhi Leonard. You're not giving up all that draft capital and everything that they gave up if you are going to believe that Kawhi Leonard is going to be heavily penalized for this investigation. they didn't, that's not what this was reported to us by Shams. So the fact that the league let this go on for weeks or a couple weeks now, this is an embarrassment for the league. I don't care what their excuses or what they've notified the teams of. Clearly the message was not relayed clearly, and this falls at the feet of Adam Silver, bottom line.
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0: you know, I mentioned when the trade went down, the board of governors, what is it, chairman? Is that the right term, Wendy? Is Larry Tannenbaum, the outgoing governor of the Toronto Raptors. I just have a hard time believing there was no communication between him and the league office. None of this makes sense. And what did Adam Silver say the last time he talked about this investigation?
1: It's time for this investigation.
2: Was almost 6 weeks ago.
0: Well, golly.
2: Yeah.
0: Can we get a resolution here?
2: So officially, we've sort of given the official positions. It does feel like that something has changed because why would the Raptors apply the brakes when they were full? You know, you trade four picks and a swap and Brandon Ingram, that's not like a tentative move. Like, and not only that, but the Clippers have gone forward with the rest of their offseason.
0: Mm-hmm.
2: They've signed players and not picked up contracts and things like that. Like, you know, there's some things that can't be undone here. I do think we should read some of the other parts of this Clippers statement, if just for the record, McMahon, where the Clippers once again, for the umpteenth time, but just let it be known, they once again said on the record, we did not funnel money to Kawhi Leonard through aspiration. We were victims of fraud initiated by Joe Sandberg, who's now in federal prison for defrauding investors, including Steve Ballmer. And they go on to say, we recognize the uncertainty this has created and the impact that it has had on our team, our fans, the Raptors organization, their fans, and the players whose futures remain affected while this process continues. We remain confident that when the facts are evaluated fairly and thoroughly, the NBA will confirm exactly what we have said from the beginning. We have not done what we are accused of doing.
0: And again,
2: that's careful language.
1: It sounds like a very defensive statement.
2: Well, okay. They didn't say we did no wrong. They just said we're not guilty of what we are accused of.
0: Let's get a conclusion. We're 6 months, 6 months removed from Adam Silver saying it's time. It's past time. Like, you're holding up business for another franchise. This is a terrible look.
1: Period.
0: There's been two terrible looks for Adam Silver in the last year. This and the whole saga of bringing in an absolute cheap ass to own the Portland Trailblazers. Both of those are embarrassing for the commissioner of the league.
1: So let me get this straight, y'all. We're supposed to go to Adam Silver in another week, right? And he's going
2: less than that.
1: Less than like 5 days from now, right? And he's going to sit up somewhere and fix his mouth to tell us we are still investigating this. Like,
0: they need to have this done before he meets with the media next week. I'm sorry.
1: I feel like
0: you can't tell 6 weeks ago it's time and then say, well, it's not, we're not done yet. 7 weeks later.
1: I feel like it will be done. And that's just me thinking how embarrassing it would be if you come back to us and say that it's not finished 6 weeks after saying it's time for this investigation to end. All you got to do is press the button, dog. Like, this ain't that hard. Either you got the goods, them, or you don't. And the longer it goes on, it feels like they don't.
2: Okay, that's totally what you both are saying are reasonable. Let me just take this position, because what you guys are saying is what people in the league that I'm talked to are saying. You know, like, when this went down today, I called some people. I'm like, what are you hearing? What do you think? And they said essentially this exact same thing. But here's my rebuttal. My rebuttal is, you are potentially entering into a legal battle with one of the richest men on the planet and his lawyers, who are the best. So if you are going to do something that involves any sort of punishment, you've got to have it nailed down, not buttoned down, nailed down. And so I don't speak that with knowledge of what they have discovered. I just speak to that with knowledge of the realities of the world and being married to an attorney.
0: There you go.
2: So,
0: and having lost a lot of arguments, it sounds like.
2: Well, that's a whole nother topic altogether. So, but anyway, Vinny, you're right. It is a mess. It is a mess right now because two teams, whole off seasons hinge on this. And,
0: you know,
2: on one hand, I'm told that they were advised and I believe that. But on the other hand, it's hard for me to believe that they wouldn't have applied the brakes if.
0: Yeah, that's what doesn't make sense.
2: I know, but that doesn't go with my information. So I don't want to, I don't like stepping out of that line from what I know.
1: Yeah, advise. The offense not saying how likely something is. Mm-hmm. Clearly the Raptors, I'm guessing, asked a lot of questions. Like, the Clippers don't have any reason to be straight up with them if they feel like the Clippers feel like, hey, we got to get off Kawhi while we can, right? Like, you're not going to operate in bad faith, but you're not going to be fully for.
2: Well, the Clippers can just say what they've always said. We're going to conduct business. We didn't do anything wrong.
1: But it's upon the league to be that, like, you have to look out for the best interest of your 30-member franchises, including the team that is going to inherit a player that's under investigation. So if I'm surrendering all those draft picks and I'm making this trade and the financial commitments that come with that, you better believe I went to the league and said, hey, what am I getting here? And if the league is saying, hey, it doesn't seem very likely, go ahead and take that on, blah, blah, blah. Cool. It doesn't sound like that has been the case, unless the league has magically discovered after how many months it's been since what, 11 months or 12 months or whatever it is, they magically discovered something under some magical rock in the last couple of weeks
2: that they did not discover before.
1: Come on, y'all. This is
0: ridiculous.
1: Might
0: have discovered something on one of those trees that we're planting, one of the four trees he planted.
1: And I like Adam. I think Adam's been a good commissioner by and large. And this is not an easy situation to inherit, especially considering Steve Ballmer's the chair of the finance committee. Steve Ballmer is one of Adam Silver's biggest allies in the room, and you have to be very careful about going after one of your allies when you're Adam Silver. You get all these new dudes around. I completely understand that. But when you watch a transaction like this go down, you can't wait until they start filing the paperwork to be like, hey, you might want to slow down because something else might happen.
0: Yeah, what, they get on the trade call? Like, by the way, but you talk about the risk associated with Kawhi's contract. What are those potential risks? One could be they say, hey, that contract's now null and void. And so then you gave up all the picks and guy who I believe England led them in scoring last year. If not, he's one of their, a guy who was on an all-star team last year. You gave all that stuff up for, nothing. Two, the other risk could be that there would be some sort of suspension levied. I'm just curious.
2: Well, the risk that you would have, I think, is that they would void his contract.
0: Well, that's what I just said. That leaves you with nothing. I do wonder if they decide it's going to be a suspension. How long would the suspension have to be for the Raptors to back totally out of the contract?
2: Now, that is an interesting question.
0: I mean, because it's kind of load management. The other thing here is,
2: it worked for Paul George. It cost him a lot of money, but it worked for him. He played well after that.
0: And this is just going down into the theoretical, hypothetical, all that. If there's going to be a suspension for Kawhi, how much is this trade revised? How much is it amended? And, what are we like? If I'm the Raptors, I'm like, hey, we want back, no swap, whatever. Maybe we want a pick back.
2: Well, listen,
0: something.
2: Not that this is apples to apples, but last year at the trade deadline, Coby White got sent to Charlotte. I'm going to look up how many games he actually missed. He got sent to Charlotte and they discovered a calf injury and they took back a second round pick. Let me see how many games he actually, I don't think he even missed that many games. I mean, not that it's okay. So he got traded. He missed 7 games and that was worth a one second round pick, 7 fewer games maybe they didn't know exactly how long he was going to miss when they.
0: Well, no, but you see trades get amended based on the physical.
1: Right.
0: All the time.
2: Right.
0: Like when Nico made the second worst trade of February 2024 and sent Quentin Grimes to Philly for Caleb Martin. And then, Caleb Martin, he was hurt at the time. He got to Dallas and I want to say it was a hip, but the physical's like, oh, he's going to be out for a while. The Mavericks got an extra second round pick out of that. That was shrewd negotiating.
2: Yeah, it certainly... I'm sure the Clippers were anxiously awaiting this trade call. And by the way, a trade call takes 5 to 10 minutes, or less. This is not something that would actually be flagged in the trade call. This is before the trade call would happen. They never went to the trade call. They never scheduled the trade call. So just FYI. I will say this in the Raptors statement, McMahon, the Raptors did use the word eager. We're eager to do this.
0: And swift.
1: Swift.
2: Oh, yes.
0: Maybe that was just a shout out to the Kelseys.
1: I found that I knew a Taylor Swift song. I didn't think I knew a single Taylor Swift song until one of the makeup girls in the room started singing a Taylor Swift song. And I was like, oh, that's her. Had no clue. Like,
0: you don't like Taylor Swift?
1: I didn't say that. Didn't say that.
2: Okay.
0: Let me tell you something.
1: Don't you do that.
0: Haters gonna hate.
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8: Marty Hausberger, breaking news from the NBA. ESPN Shams Charania reports that free agent guard Gary Trent Jr. has agreed to a 4-year, $64 million deal to stay with the Milwaukee Bucks. World Cup action. Harry Kane just missed a free kick, and Norway and England are knotted up 0-0 in the 28th minute. After squandering 5 championship points in the second set, Linda Noskova got it back together in the third to take the Wimbledon championship over fellow Czech Karolina Mahova, 6-2, 5-7, 6-3. It's Noskova's first Grand Slam title. Baseball, the Pirates shocked the Brewers behind the bat of a rookie.
9: 3-1, swinging a fly ball. This is deep, way back. Grand Slam! A smelling Valdez goes the other way. Has driven in 6. The Pirates have the lead over the Brewers. 7-6.
8: 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Valdez had a two-run homer earlier. That game ended on a 5-2 double play after Milwaukee had loaded the bases in the ninth. Game two on ESPN Radio, Pittsburgh's up 2-0 in the fifth. UCLA shortstop Rochelowski was the first pick in today's MLB draft taken by the White Sox. Chicago beat the A's today 1-0. In the WNBA, the Lynx got some big shots down the stretch from Kayla McBride. She had 25. Minnesota beat the Liberty 90-85.
10: 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Coming up Monday, the ESPN Radio Rank'em Series continues. I'll tell you who I think the top five breakout stars will be in the NFL this season. 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

0: Okay, let me ask you guys this. If it's the Paul George suspension, let's say it's a suspension and not a void. If Kawhi is suspended.
1: The standard for voiding a contract is outrageously high.
0: Right, right. That's what I'm saying. I have a hard time with that. If he's suspended for 25 or 30 games,
2: and I think they get back a first round pick and a swap. I think it's something like that. And I think the Clippers, what are the Clippers going to do? Like, the Clippers have no negotiating power at that point. They've got no leverage. I think they just drastically reduce the draft compensation.
1: They have no

0: leverage, I suppose, but I've got a statement here from the Raptors talking about how eager they want it, they are to have him. You know, they could just say, okay, send him back. You don't get him. I'm sure Brandon Ingram will be very excited to play for you. I mean, you say that they have no leverage, but
1: you can start engaging some of these other teams who walked away empty-handed and say, hey, deal with Kawhi and see if he wants to extend with you. Like, does Kawhi lose leverage in all of this and him saying, I'll only re-sign with the Toronto Raptors? Like, I don't know if that happens, but I'm fascinated by if this does not come out with Kawhi's clean as a whistle, the Clippers clean as a whistle, what this looks like. I'm more starting to wrap my mind around the thought that there could be some real ramifications here for the Clippers, at least ownership, maybe Lawrence Frank or whatever it is. This is just me spitballing. I didn't think anything was going to come out of this, y'all. I'm starting to think now that there's something that's going to come from this. When general managers would tell me they have to bring the hammer down the Clips, I'm like, are y'all high? They don't have the goods. And if they don't have the goods, you're not going to do it. But now I'm starting to think that the league is going to at least try. And now you have to figure out what that actually looks like.
0: Well, hey, what's tomorrow? I've had this circular conversation for months where it's like, uh-oh, they got him. Oh, they found something. And then, you know, six more weeks will pass.
2: Hey, so tomorrow, Friday afternoon. It's got Friday afternoon news dump written all over it now.
1: Don't say that. That's true.
0: There's no law that says that Adam Silver has to announce it next week. I mean, we've gone through many Adam Silver availabilities where he's, you know.
2: You know what he should do? Wait for LeBron to announce his potentially final destination and say, oh, by the way, psst.
0: Right. 10 minutes after LeBron, releases a podcast from the golf course. I actually thought it was kind of brilliant that, Rich Paul having, Bob Myers on his podcast.
2: Can he get Pat Riley?
0: That would be amazing.
2: That would be amazing.
1: Riley rambling on the podcast. Like telling Rowley stories, that would actually be pretty entertaining.
0: So, you know, what's funny about this is I tried to talk Rowley into doing a podcast last year. Should I make this SoFi get your money right? Story time.
2: Get your money right. Let's do that. Pat Rowley gets his money right.
0: He does. He has for many decades. I told Pat. So Pat did a podcast with Dan Le Batard like a year and a half ago or so. And next time I saw him, I said, that podcast was really, really good. You should put all of your because he's got all of these amazing stories and memories. Like the thing about Rowley that is so remarkable is when something happens in the league, like no matter, like even right now, I'll bet Pat Rowley, you know, a trade gets put on hold because a team is afraid that a guy's going to get suspended. I will wager that Pat Rowley like has seen this happen before and he'll be like, oh, back in 79, you know, the San Diego Clippers wanted to trade somebody with so-and-so and the league put it on hold. He's always seen everything before. He's got an incredible, no matter what the drama is, he's always seen it before. And you know, like I treasured the times where we could talk to Pat and he would tell us stories.
2: Well, he's been in the league since the 60s. I mean, the guy played with Wilt Chamberlain on a team that won 33 straight in a championship, you know, and all that before he became Coach Pat Riley.
0: What was the name of the movie about UTEP, Vince, with
1: Glory Road?
0: Glory Road. Pat Riley was in the game on the other side.
2: I mean, seriously, no, you talk about
1: Pat Riley's the only person, y'all. Like seriously, not y'all let you get back, but this thought just came to me. If you asked random people, some people would know Pat Rowley as the Knicks coach. Some people would know Pat Rowley as the Showtime coach. Some people would know Pat Rowley as the Heat sort of godfather, and nobody would be wrong.
0: Heat coach.
1: And that's what I'm saying. That's saying everything, cause once he got there, he became the godfather. Like he had the deal that included ownership once he got there. Only LeBron has that many basketball lives.
0: LeBron has, so Tom Haverstraw, our former colleague, now he's at Yahoo. He says LeBron has 3 Hall of Fame careers. I say he's got four.
2: You're counting the Olympics?
0: I say high school. I mean, why wouldn't that count?
2: Of course, Wendy, the St. Vincent, St. Mary alums counting that. Go on.
0: Well, I'm not saying just high school, but high school in his first time with the Cavs.
2: Mm-hmm.
0: A finals, a guy who wins two MVPs is not going to be in the Hall of Fame.
2: Mm-hmm. Okay.
1: Mm-hmm.
0: Okay. And he went to two Olympics there and was on the Redeem team, which is already, they're already in the Hall of Fame for that.
2: Yeah, so, that's right. He is literally already in the Hall of Fame.
0: 1999 to 2010, I think, is a Hall of Fame career, especially if you're going to count being on the cover of Sports Illustrated, all that stuff, right?
2: Mm-hmm.
0: He goes to the Heat for 4 years, wins two more MVPs, goes to four finals, and wins two finals MVPs. You're telling me somebody who, if I said, yeah, they had a career and they won two MVPs, two finals MVPs, two titles, went to four finals. You're telling me that's not a Hall of Fame career, just those 4 years?
2: Mm-hmm.
0: That's a Hall of Fame career. Second time in Cleveland, four finals, comeback. I mean, four
2: finals
0: first
2: MVP,
0: team.
2: First championship for the city of Cleveland in two generations.
0: Are you saying that's not a Hall of Fame career? I mean, trust me, there are people in the Hall of Fame that don't have those credentials.
2: And then the Lakers, you give them a Hall of Fame career?
0: Won a championship, became the all-time leading scorer, won another Olympic gold medal.
2: By the way.
0: Again, how many finals MVPs are not in the Hall of Fame? Very few.
2: One thing Pat Riley and LeBron have in common, both had interest from the Dallas Cowboys to play wide receiver. LeBron, remember, Jerry tried to get LeBron during the lockout to come play wide receiver. Pat Riley was actually drafted by the Dallas Cowboys in the 11th round.
0: That's crazy.
1: Ever want to go down a YouTube rabbit hole, go look at Stephen A's reaction when LeBron was talking about playing for the Cowboys. He was not happy.
2: Dude, I remember I was covering the Cowboys around that time, and I remember talking to like Jason Witten and Dez Bryant, and they agreed. My take was LeBron could go into the NFL and catch 10 touchdowns in a season at the time. I mean, like, who's going to stop LeBron from catching a fade? Give me a break.
0: Well, listen, I got to know and covered Antonio Gates. When I covered Kent State University, Antonio Gates was a point power forward.
1: I got a great Antonio Gates story that I cannot tell on this podcast.
0: Well, that's a shame.
1: He's from Detroit. He's a Detroit native.
0: Oh, yes. Oh, yes. He bounced around several schools in Michigan before he made it to Kent State. We were happy he made it. Anyway, I said to Pat, you've got to, because, he said, look, I wrote a bunch of books.
2: Mm-hmm.
0: He said, yeah, I understand that, but the written word, it'll be there, but it won't carry the next generation. The next generation wants the audio word. And I said, do a Levitard. I'm sure Levitard, I don't know for sure, but I'm sure Levitard's had to have suggested this. I said, Pat, you've got to do podcasts. I was like, record them and then just say they can't be released until after you die. I don't care. You've got to make a record of these stories. There's just got to be. And I was there with Alonzo Mourning and Andy Ellisberg, the Heat's GM. And I was like, you guys got to talk him into it. You've got to talk him into doing a podcast.
1: The Riley Files.
0: You can give it 10 different names. It would be amazing. And he doesn't have to talk about today's players. He doesn't have to like analyze what's going to happen. You know, he doesn't have to analyze why he traded Tyler Hero. He can just talk about the 60s, 70s, 80s, 90s, 2000s, 2010s.
2: It's incredible.
0: I mean, it's crazy. Anyway, sorry, got distracted.
2: The man's on his seventh decade in the NBA. And is still a power broker.
0: For sure. Absolutely. And still making big deals.

0: We put our lives on the line for our country. We braved the unknown. We did what we were told. And we lit up. 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And boy, we were smoking 'em. 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
1: Charlie died after taking a single pill that turned out to be counterfeit.
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0: By the way, did you see, he had the press conference for Tim Hardaway Jr. Vinny had a good take on this on First Take today. So did you see this, McMahon?
1: I saw that they pulled his dad's number out of the rafters after his dad originally decided not to.
0: That's it. So the quote was, Tim Hardaway Jr. First off, Riley, you can tell, was like, my name is Paul, this is between y'all. Mm-hmm. Like he was like, I agree, this is weird. He goes, you know, and Riley, by the way, retired Michael Jordan's number and
2: Dan Marino.
0: For reasons
2: and Dan Marino.
0: And why is Dan Marino's number? You can still wear 13 for the, isn't Marino 13?
2: Yes.
1: Yeah, Bam Adebayo's.
0: Bam Adebayo wears 13. Well. But for some reason, I know the reason, but what to tell you. Marino's jersey's up there. But Riley's like, whatever. So what Tim Jr. said was, well, when my dad said no to me using his number, that was a personal decision. Me using it is a family decision.
1: Yeah, the first conversation, or the first was a personal decision. The second was a family decision.
0: And Vince had the following take on that. Go ahead, Vince.
3: I said that was the power of mama. As in, Yolanda Hardaway, Mrs. Hardaway, as I like, Big Timmy's wife, she probably pulled rank and said, my son is having that jersey, deal with it.
1: That's right. Right. And by the way, Pat Riley gave him the locker too, same locker, which is pretty cool.
3: Oh, that's pretty cool.
1: Yeah.
0: Wow, they haven't renovated their locker room in that long. I mean, it is sort of a classic locker room. There's
1: Maybe they spruced it up a little bit, but I saw the video where he's like, you know, we had the guards over here, the bigs over here, and he's in his dad's old locker.
0: Yeah, that's not a surprise that Riley would like say, you're going to be in this locker here and whatever. It was sort of his way of doing it. Anyway, so we had some interesting news with one of our colleagues at ESPN, and I'm not talking about Bontemps. Kendrick Perkins gave me the heads up this was coming, and I really want to know why Perk didn't get this done at Jackson State.

0: No, but he's heading to Texas. Marcus Spears Jr., who was the number one player in the class of 2027 and the son of our colleague at ESPN, Marcus Spears Sr., you know, former Cowboy and Baltimore Raven defensive lineman. I actually covered Marcus when he was with the Cowboys. Also the son of Aisha, formerly Smith, who was the seventh overall pick in the WNBA and had a very good WNBA career. And the sister, I believe the sister's name is Kari. I hope I'm not botching that, but she just finished her freshman year at Texas and is one hell of a volleyball player. Mm-hmm. My daughter actually played against her in a sand tournament. I think it was the first time.
1: They played basketball in sand?
0: No, volleyball.
1: Oh, volleyball.
0: And I think it was the first time she'd ever played sand, but I remember telling my daughter then, I said, you see the difference between sports writer jeans and first round pick jeans.
1: Right. But, anyway, I think LeBron's daughter is a volleyball player.
0: Mm-hmm. Zuri, so, I've seen that.
1: Watch out. That's all I'm going to say about that. Watch out for Zuri James.
0: But yeah, Marcus Spears Jr. Reclassified and is heading to Texas. And it's an interesting deal. We've also seen this with a couple of other guys entering college at the age of 17. So these are two-year deals. They cannot, it's not like Cooper Flagg, who I don't know what the exact cutoff is, but he's, I think you have to be 19 by the time that, no, it's not 19.
1: You have to be 1 year out from your high school class graduating. I believe that is the.
0: Okay. So I don't know exactly why Cooper Flagg was able to reclassify and spend only 1 year, but Marcus Spears is going to have to spend two. It's something to do with the birthday. But I'm sitting here and I wish I could tell you.
2: Birthday, right?
0: I don't know the exact rule on that, but he's got to spend 2 years. This guy, who's going to UCLA on what I call a taxpayer mid-level deal.
1: Well, so we got three players in the last couple of weeks here. Big time prospects for the 2028 draft, all of whom reclassified and have gone to or going to college in the U.S. early. Marcus Spears Jr., who I'm not sure where he's ranked or whatever. He's very highly ranked.
0: Number one player in the class of 27.
1: The high school was supposed to be the high school class of 27. Yeah, so it's a
0: potential number one pick here for sure. Okay. 6'10" lefty with big time skill and athleticism.
1: Okay. So anyway, well, there's a whole bunch of second generation star athletes coming through, obviously, as we see. For example, I'm really getting messed up by this, McMahon, as I'm dealing with the sons of all these guys that I covered. So, there's a five-star center. I'm not sure where he's going to college, if he's committed yet, who I just saw was one of the stars of the USA under-17 team, Eric Dampier Jr.
0: I've been seeing his clips for years. And he's a big kid with skill. He's Eric Jr., but his game is very different than his dad's.
1: Yeah. Well, as I was watching Cameron Boozer knock down threes all week in Salt Lake City, I was like, well, Dad didn't knock down threes like that.
0: Dad didn't pass like that either.
1: Right. So in addition to Marcus Spears Jr., we have Ruben Boumje-Boumje. You guys remember Ruben Boumje-Boumje?
0: Yeah, his son.
1: His son, Joakim Boumje-Boumje, who's 7-footer. He played with FC Barcelona, I believe, this last year. He played very well at the, they just had the world, under 17, World Cup in Istanbul. The U.S. won. They beat Serbia in the final. The U.S. won by 20. Obviously there's a bunch of, big time, recruits on that. Joakim Boumje-Boumje, has committed to Duke.
0: And he's got to spend 2 years there as well.
1: Correct. He doesn't have to spend them both at Duke.
0: 2 years in college.
1: Right. But yeah, he's going to start at Duke. And then this guy who you've been all excited about, McMahon, the next great young Serbian, it seems.
0: Yeah.
1: Nikola Kucurica.
0: Kucurica. And he is a 6'9", 6'10" guard who has Kirilenko kind of deep.

0: defense potential and is a put the ball in his hands, shoot it, create, pass, kind of offensive threat. Like I said, these are three guys who they're all 2 years away from being draft eligible, but like, pay attention. We will be talking about these kids and what has a chance to be a pretty loaded 2028 draft.
1: So Kucherica also was playing for Barcelona's program. Luka Doncic came out of the Madrid schools. You know, this Madrid, he was with Real Madrid, but, you know, was, you know, obviously Slovenian, sort of raised by the Spanish development system. Kucherica, Serbian, raised by the Spanish system. In the World Cup under-17 final against the Americans, all he did was have 37 points, 9 rebounds, 2 assists. Now, he was 9 of 23 overall and 2 of 11 on threes. He mostly did it by getting to the foul line. So, you know, I don't want to overreact too much to it, but
2: hey, it takes a lot of stamina to get those shots up. Like, not being funny about it. It takes a lot of energy to get up shots in that type of situation. So yeah, the numbers don't look great, but I want to see the film. I want to see him be able to get his shot.
1: Boumje, even though his dad was Cameroonian, Boumje played for the American team and I believe was named the MVP at the tournament.
0: Also, if you scored 37 points on 23 field goal attempts, that sounds good. And if you're doing that, you're getting to the line a lot.
1: True. I don't know how accurate this is, but there was an outlet in Europe, Meridian Sport. I don't know their history of reporting, but I should just note because McMahon just said what it was. It's supposedly a 2-year, $12 million deal at UCLA.
0: Yeah, that's been widely reported. Again, that's why I call it a taxpayer mid-level. I think Boumje is getting something similar. I actually had a scout in Salt Lake City tell me that the Serbian kid would have gone in the top 5 in this draft.
1: Whoa. Oh.
0: Now, it's one scout's opinion, but, you know, it's a scout who is, you know, very versed in the international game. Said the kid would have been a top 5 pick, or he would have had him top 5 at least in this year's draft. That's when I started looking him up and saying, oh, and I told you in Bontemps, he's my discovery now.
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18: Marty Halsberger, World Cup quarterfinal. England's Jude Bellingham in first half extra time answers Andreas Schjelderup's goal from the 36th minute. England and Norway are tied 1-1 at half. Breaking NBA news from ESPN's Shyam Charania. Gary Trent Jr. staying in Milwaukee. His agent says Trent's getting a four-year, $64 million deal. Not a lot of offense in Chicago today between the White Sox and A's.
19: The 2-1. A swing and a line drive, base hit, left field corner. Here comes Colson toward third. He's going to be sent by Jersey. And he's going to score without a relay throw. Chase Mindroff with an RBI double, and the Sox lead 1-0.
18: That was the lone run on ESPN 1000. Sox win. Game two of their doubleheader, Pirates and Brewers on ESPN Radio. It's 2-2 in the sixth. Pittsburgh won the opener 7-6 behind a game-winning grand slam in the seventh by Yasmerlin Valdez, his second tater of the day. Minnesota beat the Angels 5-3 in the sixth. The Red Sox are shutting out the Mets 2-0. In the WNBA, the Lynx got some big shots down the stretch to beat New York.
20: That one drilled from three for Kayla McBride. Nine unanswered points for Minnesota. Pulls it back out on shoe honors. Still pulls it and got it.
18: That action on ABC, McBride finishes with 25. Minnesota beats the Liberty 90-85.
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1: 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Along with Chris Canty, Evan Cohen with you. Michelle Smallman giving hair and makeup. Normally I would say she's off, but she's been outed by Jason McCourty that she's downstairs just getting hair and makeup. Oh, my God. CC has said he has a million follow-up questions. I only think we've gotten to one or two. I mean, we could probably go the remaining 2 hours of our show trying to understand this thought process for one Michelle Smallman. But nonetheless, CC. Also, a question is out about the concert going because Pat just brought up the idea of going. Jonathan Zaslow, our teammate here at ESPN Radio, has gone to 30 Pearl Jam concerts. And I put out there at Evco Radio, what band slash artist has the most repeat concert goers? Some of the replies include so far Bruce Springsteen, Billy Joel. Also got a note from Josh DiMaggio, ESPN Milwaukee, saying, he literally just wrote me, I've seen Fish like 15 times and I'm not even that big of a fan, just always touring. That's insane. That is called wasting money,
2: ladies
1: and gentlemen.
2: What are we doing here? Just going to a concert just because they're nearby?
1: Yeah, like, just because you can?
2: Who cares?
1: That's insane.
3: Just because you can doesn't mean you should. We talk about that all the time, man.
4: Someone tweeted us, at Joey2Trees, I am about to see Fish for the 177th time next Friday.
1: Stop it.
2: Also,
1: are you being serious?
4: That's what he said.
1: Can I deem that person's a fan?
2: Yeah,
1: because
2: you
1: Josh is saying he's not a fan.
2: You can't say, I'm not a fan, but I've gone 15 times.
1: Is crazy. You're a fan!
2: I'm not a fan. I've gone twice, but I'm not really a fan. Like, okay, 15 times, buddy, you're a fan.
1: Wow. Andrew Gomez just tweets at us, Drake, Jay-Z, Chris Brown. I don't know. Jay-Z doesn't tour enough to have the most repeat concert goers, does he?
3: No, but Jay-Z does perform in certain situations. You're like, oh, it's an opportunity to see him. Like, performed in Europe with the album that he released, Watch the Throne. I mean, he's done, you know, one-offs with the Barclays when that opened up. Remember when we won the Super Bowl, he did a gig at Carnegie Hall. He's doing Yankee Stadium this weekend, which I know a lot of people are coming to New York for. So, like you could, like sneakily, you could see Jay-Z perform a lot, even though he doesn't tour like some of these other artists that are mainstream.
1: That makes sense. But 177 times?
3: I mean, at that point, you keep showing up that many times, they're going to put you on the payroll. 177 times?
1: Crazy.
3: That is ridiculous.
2: I bet that's not even close to the most.
1: Really?
2: Yeah, I'm sure that there's people who have gone more than that.
3: Can we calculate how much money it costs to see a band 177 times?
1: I mean, at least $100 a ticket, right? At least. Probably more than that, I would think.
2: Eh, inflation and stuff.
1: Would you ever want to go to a full season worth of games, any sport, any team? Like, Pat's a huge Phillies fan. Like the concept of, like, I'm going to go to all 162.
2: All 162? No, I'd go to every home game.
1: No, I'm serious. Like
3: every home game?
2: Yeah, so season
3: every
2: tickets. Home game. I'd get season tickets for every home game.
1: And you would, yeah, I mean, obviously people have season tickets, but I'm talking about everything.
3: That's like 81. It's 81.
4: 81 is a lot.
3: That's a lot, man.
1: Well, yeah, Cam, what do you think season tickets are? 81 games.
4: Yes. Do people go to all those games? They sell some of those. I think they don't go to all 81. I'm sure there are people that do. That just seems like a lot to me.
1: I think it would be pretty damn cool for an NFL team. I bet you people out there have done this. Like,
3: but
1: I'm just going to go to all 17.
3: But if you're going to all the home games from a Major League Baseball team standpoint, it's not even about enjoying the game at that point. You're just going to all the games to say you go to all the games. That's ridiculous.
1: I mean, CeCe didn't even go to all the Giants games after he got his contract. And he was on the
3: right
1: team.
3: They were paying me.
1: He was on the team.
3: I didn't go to all the games. Oh, the Giants got a home game. I'll stay at home and watch it on TV.
1: He's like, I don't really want to play today. What do I need to? He's openly talked about the 1 year in his life and his career. A 1 year for this man's 40-plus years on earth. He has talked about openly, this is not me outing him, of 1 year where he's like, I'm not a max effort guy this year. He had that 1 year.
3: Paid vacation.
1: Yeah, but Pat would go to all 81 home games for the Phillies as a fan.
2: If I'm already watching like 140, let's say, games in the season, then like going to 81 is not that insane.
4: Yeah,
3: watching on TV is very different thing than getting in your car or getting on public transportation to get to the stadium, fighting traffic, fighting crowds, and then watching the game and then having to do the same thing all over again just to get back to your couch.
5: 100%.
3: No shot.
5: 100%. Plus, not to be weird, but like bathroom food scenario, shower scenario, like it's a lot easier at home.
2: You mean shower?
5: You don't shower during the day at all?
3: Who showers during the games?
2: Yeah, what?
5: Oh, I shower at halftime of games all the time at night. That's how I stay awake.
2: I would just shower when I got home from the game.
3: Wow.
5: We work early in the morning.
3: You learn a lot about your teammates. I did
5: Monday
3: not have
5: night
3: that
5: football,
3: on the
5: Monday halftime showers? You guys don't do that?
3: So when we're watching the breakdown on the halftime show, just
5: I'm
3: know
5: in the
3: that
5: shower.
3: That's where Evan Cohen is in the shower.
5: Yes, because I'm up at 3:40 in the morning every day. I want to watch all of Joe Buck and Troy Aikman and company, and I want to watch Monday Night Football, obviously, in full, as
4: we all
5: do.
4: You don't want to watch Jason Kelce breaking it down again.
5: It has nothing to do with that. It has to do with the fact I work with the best football analyst there is. I don't need to hear anybody else but him.
4: Wow.
3: I appreciate that.
4: Disrespectful to Monday Night Countdown.
5: No. It's not that. It's the reality is I have to stay awake for the whole game. Right? So I want to stay awake. It's not a shot at Kelce or SVP or anything like that. And I don't take a 20-minute halftime shower. I could be in the shower during a halftime commercial, Cam. You think that's abnormal. I guarantee you there are a lot of people out there that do the same thing, that take the shower to stay awake at night. Guaranteed. Guaranteed. Anyway, we're on Sportsmanlike here on ESPN Radio, ESPNU. We are presented by Progressive Insurance. We are on day a lot of LeBron watch here because yesterday we thought, here's what we're trying to do, just take people behind the scenes. I think all of us on our show are trying to come up with ways of like, oh, today's going to be the day for LeBron. Because it's, like yesterday, anniversary of the decision, clearly. Or like, okay, today is 7-9. Does 79 mean anything to, what year was his mom born? What year was his cousin? Like, we're trying to figure out, like, is there a reason for any of these things as to when and where and why and how he's going to make his decision? So let's do it this way, CC. Do you believe today, at 8:07 a.m. Eastern Time on July 9th, 2026, LeBron James knows where he is playing next season?
3: No.
5: Okay. If he doesn't know where he's playing next season, may I throw a curveball at you?
3: Sure.
5: If LeBron James goes through this process, looks at Cleveland, looks at Miami, looks at the new teams that he's never played for in Denver, in Minnesota, in Golden State, in Philadelphia, and says, when I combine chance to win, teammates, coaching staff, organization around me, and where I would live, maybe it just makes sense for me to have Rich Paul, my agent, call Rob Pelinka and the Lakers again. Is there any, I know they did the big goodbye. I know Ramona Shelburne had a great piece on ESPN.com about some of the falling out. But when you factor in life and basketball, his son is on the team, and the additions the Lakers made. If you are someone like Chris Canty that believes he does not know where he's going yet, is there a chance the Lakers are still an option? Do I think the Lakers want him back? No. Do I think the Lakers would?
3: They should.
5: Well, do
3: they
5: I think,
3: should want
5: okay,
3: him back.
5: Do I think the Lakers would be able to turn him down if he says, maybe we should do this? I do not. I think they would take him back, especially
3: yeah,
5: at that number.
3: Yeah, for the minimum? Yeah, you have to take LeBron James if he's willing to play for $6 or $7 million. You have to do it. Here's the thing that I think is interesting, Evan. You brought this up last week, you brought this up earlier this week, excuse me, and I just can't get past this when it comes to the LeBron of it all. He's going to play on a minimum salary more likely than not this upcoming season. And when it comes to the farewell tour, there is not going to be any shortage of demand to see LeBron in his last season or two. It is going to be an attraction the likes of which we probably never seen in the history of the NBA. LeBron James, based on what the team can currently pay him, is going to be grossly underpaid. There's no organization that can compensate him his true value to what he brings to the table. So my question is, now that he's close to the end of his career, what landing spot represents the opportunity to maximize his portfolio, his earnings, post-NBA playing career. And that's why it comes back to the opportunity that might be in front of him with the Harris Blitzer Sports and Entertainment Group. And then, of course, what the Lakers are doing with that group led by Mark Walton, I believe his name is. So
5: yep.
3: I think that's the interesting aspect of this. And it might just be a negotiation period in terms of his free agency. Which owner can set me up the best when it comes to post-playing career?
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1: Excited to welcome in Taboo from the Black Eyed Peas, six-time Grammy Award winner. So Taboo, thank you so much for jumping on. We appreciate you being with us. We were just talking about LeBron and where he might go. From my understanding, Yes. You're a big-time Lakers fan. How are you coping with LeBron being on your favorite team?
2: You know what? This is a Kobe land, bro. L.A. is Kobe land. It's Magic Johnson land. LeBron was a great visitor, and I know we got the bubble championship, which was awesome. You know, kudos to that. But at the end of the day, man, you know, we got to do what's best for L.A. as the franchise. You know, we're gunning for championship. And I feel like, you know, wherever LeBron goes, we thank him. But ultimately, this is a Kobe town. And, you know, we always felt like LeBron was a great asset, but he was never really a Laker in my eyes, dude. He was always just, you know, contributing to what was already implemented. You know, we sucked prior to that. Then when we got Anthony Davis, it was like, okay, we got something going on. We added all these pieces. We had Dwight Howard. We had, you know, McGee, these big men. And then you have Rajon Rondo in the mix. Then you have like a great LA team that's able to win during COVID time. We win a championship during the bubble era, but ultimately I'm glad that we're moving on from that. It's Luka's team now. I don't know where we're going to go with that, but I'm just glad that, you know, we had a good run with LeBron.
3: 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If you're able, please give at v.org/donate. 100% of donations go to the V Foundation, directly to cancer research, which is personal to you because you were diagnosed with testicular cancer back in 2014 after some severe pain following a performance. So take us back to that moment. What was going through your mind when you first heard the diagnosis?
2: So I just want to send a warm shout out to all the survivors, fighters, warriors, caregivers that are in the fight against cancer, first and foremost, before I give my testimonial. So on June 24th, 2014, I started having severe chronic pain in my back, in my two lymph nodes in my spine. And I went to the ER and I did all this testing, MRI, CAT scan, because they couldn't really figure out what was going on with me. And at 7 a.m., I got diagnosed with cancer because then they found the mass or the tumor in my spine. And they said, you know what? It's spreading at a rapid rate. So we're going to have to go into removing your right testicle because it's testicular cancer. And I was like, what? Can I get a second opinion? I was just performing and I was killing it, man. And now I'm here in the hospital, you know, and you never know like how severe things are until you get diagnosed. And, you know, I was always like putting it off, like, nah, it's just wear and tear of the body. Didn't listen to my body. The pain had started growing severe in my back. And finally, June 24th was the day that it all came to a moment of clarity of understanding, like, yo, this is severe. And they're like, you're going to have to go into surgery tomorrow, get your right testicle removed. And then Monday, you're going to have to start chemotherapy. And you got to understand, man, and I'm speaking to all the men. A lot of times we have bravado and macho, like, ah, I don't need to go in any doctor. I just put some vapor rub or some Vicks on it and it'll be good. You know, especially me being a Latino, like, that's how we grew up. We grew up with that whole, like, mentality of, you don't have to go to the doctor, just put some Vicks vapor rub and you're going to cure everything. And unfortunately, that was not the right way to approach it, not listening to my body. And so I had to go into chemotherapy that following Monday. So I did 12 weeks of severe, intense, aggressive chemotherapy, 12 weeks, 5 days a week, 6 hours a day. And fortunately, June 24th, 2026 was my 12th year of being in remission.
1: Well, congratulations on that, man. Yeah. Always love to hear that. Taboo from the Black Eyed Peas joining us here on ESPN Radio. Again, ESPN Radio's SB Day programming. If you're able to, please give v.org/donate. And during that treatment, you found a lot of inspiration from the late Stuart Scott and his powerful SB speech that he gave. How did ESPN storytelling and Stuart's words help you kind of get through some of the lowest moments?
2: Yeah, man. So during that time period, and I want to say the second round of chemotherapy was really taking me out. It was diminishing my spirit, my soul, and everything that's good in your body to kill that one thing that's bad, which is the tumor. And when I got home, I was just really bummed out. I was straight hazed from the chemo. It was just really, like, seeped into my body. I felt nauseated. I felt like I didn't want to eat anything, and I was very, very irritable. And I remember telling my wife, like, man, I don't want to do this anymore. I want to stop doing this chemotherapy. And she's like, just go upstairs, listen to some meditation tape. And I tried this meditation tape, and it was very annoying, to be honest with you. So I took the headphones out, and then I turn on ESPN, and I see Stuart Scott delivering his testimonial about his fight. And it just, like, spoke to me on so many levels. Then I saw his daughters go up there, and it just, like, you know, as a parent, it spoke to me on so many levels, even deeper, because now you have this warrior going through his battle, but also having his daughters be there as caregivers, as support system. And, you know, it took my mind off of the trauma that I was experiencing. So I looked at Stuart Scott as like a beacon of light. That moment that I needed unconventional healing, Stuart Scott spoke to me. And then after that, I saw Jim Kelly, his battle with cancer. And then I started seeing all these other testimonials from the sports world, like gridiron warriors and folks that I had looked up to in the sports world that were actually going through the same thing that I was going through. And I'm like, man, there's something really beautiful about this connection between the sports world and the healing that I need. And then I started watching like First Take and ESPN and other shows that were about sports. And it started taking my mind off of the trauma that I was experiencing. So I credit ESPN and really Stuart Scott for the unconventional healing that I needed at that moment so that I can continue the path of finishing up my chemotherapy, or else I would have given up, you know. And yeah, sometimes you need moments like that to really understand the severity of what you're going through, but also like how heroes can show up in different ways. And I, again, I credit Stuart Scott and ESPN for helping my experience.
3: Awesome stuff. So finally, what's your message to anybody who is dealing with cancer right now?
2: You're not alone. A lot of times we do feel alone when we're isolated, do it with the IV in our arm, and we're doing, you know, hours and hours of chemotherapy, sitting in that chair or on that bed, just isolated away from everyone, isolated away from the feeling of normalcy. You're losing your hair, you're losing your eyebrows, you're pale, your skin's turning yellow because of the chemo. And sometimes we do feel like monsters. I felt that. I felt like I wasn't the same person. I lost a lot of weight. I lost my spirit, my soul, all the things that, you know, embody me as an artist and a creative. I didn't have any creativity in me because I was depleted due to the medicine. And so I would say you're not alone. I know there's a lot of caregivers, there's family members and support system that may make you feel like, you know, I don't want to be feeling like I don't have that normal connection with my family because I'm going through something. So a lot of times we just need empathy. We need love. We need that support. And a lot of times, you know, organizations like the V Foundation allows people to have therapy and ways to heal through conventional conversation and just ways that we can understand the fight against cancer.
1: Taboo, thank you so much for jumping on. Thank you so much for sharing your story. We appreciate the courage it takes to share and talk and give those great encouraging words.
2: Thank you, man. Well, you know, I just to finish it off, I use my platform to inspire my communities. I'm a proud Native American kid from East LA, born in Boyle Heights. And, you know, I'm Native American and Mexicano. And for me, it's if I could speak to my communities and inspire our youth, but also inspire our elders to go get checked and to prevent, you know, cancer, then that's what I want to do. And I want to give a big shout out to the V Foundation and all the relatives and friends who have allowed me to use my testimonial to inspire those folks.
1: Thank you again, man. We appreciate it.
2: Thank you, brother. Have a good one.
1: Taboo, Black Eyed Peas, 6-time Grammy winner, joining us part of ESPN Radio's SB.
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6: Council. 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
8: I'm Marty Hausberger. World Cup quarterfinals, Norway and England locked up at 1-1. Jude Bellingham scores for England in first half extra time, while Norway's Andreas Schjelderup found the back of the net in the 36th minute. Norway, not long ago, had a goal nullified by a video review there in the 67th minute, 1-1. ESPN's Shams Charania reports that Gary Trent Jr. is getting $64 million to stay in Milwaukee 4 more years. Baseball, the Pirates shocked the Brewers 7-6. Quite a game for Pittsburgh rookie, a Smerlin Valdez.
9: The pitch, swing and a deep fly ball to center. He got into this one good. And he joins the Shrub Club. There's a home run to center. Valdez with his eighth. And the Pirates retake the lead, 3-2 on another long home run by Smerlin Valdez.
8: Sports Radio 93.7, the Fan on the call. Homer number two for Valdez was even bigger. A seventh inning grand slam that was the game winner. Valdez was 3-for-4 with six RBIs. Game two on ESPN Radio right now. The Pirates lead the Brewers 3-2 in the seventh. Bo Bichette held out of the lineup by the Mets today for a second straight day because of soreness in his legs and right ankle, and the infielder may sit through the All-Star break. Red Sox are up on the Mets right now, 2-0 in the seventh. The Nationals lead the Yankees 2-1 in the eighth. Minnesota beat the Angels 5-3. Linda Noskova is the latest in a long line of Czech women to win Wimbledon. The 21-year-old recovered from a second set meltdown, beat her fellow Czech, Karolina Mahova, in three sets.
10: Hey, it's Evan Cohen. Coming up Monday, we've seen a lot of old faces in new places in the NBA, and I'll tell you the one that I think will have the biggest impact on his team next season. It's on Sportsman, like 6 a.m. Eastern, right here on ESPN Radio, ESPN2, and ESPNU.

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1: Plenty of people turned up by the United States losing in the World Cup last night, 4-1 to Belgium. So we figured for the selection committee, what are the top six turnoffs? Oh boy, it's about to get interesting. The selection committee brought to you by SoFi. Get your money right. Poor Christine Leesel, sports anchor, goddess, is going to be the tiebreaker that she's supposed to be. She may not want to have anything to do with this, with the top six turnoffs. So
0: number one,
1: HD, kick it off. What's number one on your turnoff list?
2: Yeah, so Freddie, number one on my list, it is horrific.
1: Horrific.
2: It is that damaging, like that. It's god awful, okay. And I mean to the nth degree. Okay. I'm going with bad breath. It's that dragon. I call it that dragon breath. Or sometimes roses really smell like boo boo hoo. Yeah. Bad breath is on my list. So I have my kids trained, even though they're 10 and 7. Now my son just had a birthday as well yesterday. Shout out to Princey again.
1: Yeah, boy.
2: But they are trained. I don't care who it is. If you feel like the breath doesn't smell up to par,
1: right,
2: I give you the okay to mention it.
1: Okay.
2: And my kids will not hold back. They don't care who it is. If you're talking to them and your breath is hot, not hot, but hot, I mean, smell like boo boo hoo, my little ones are going to let you know instantly. Mm-hmm. Now, Princey may be, you know, a little better delivering the message.
1: Yeah.
2: Harrison?
1: Not so much.
2: Oh, no. It's going to come rude for my baby girl. She going to let you know and give you a stank face. Ugh, your breath stank. That's my baby.
1: Believe me, some kids will do that, but you can tell by the look in their faces. Someone has definitely like a PhD in halitosis.
2: Oh,
1: they
2: yes.
1: may not say anything, but their looks will give it away. Believe me, they'll tell it even if they don't say it. So we got bad breath, number one in the top turnoff list. HD, that's his. E-Dog, what's yours? Number one in your top turnoff.
3: All right, I just want to say this at the top here, mm-hmm. because what, it's top six turnoffs.
1: Top six turnoffs.
3: If we do have any young people listening.
1: Yes.
3: They say the icks. This would be the top six icks.
1: Okay, sure.
3: So, you know, gives
1: that,
3: me the ick.
1: If that helps you,
3: ick,
1: get your ick
3: you
1: on
3: know?
1: Then. Get your ick
3: oh,
1: on
3: don't
1: then.
3: Say, I don't say ick, but,
1: okay.
3: I hang out
1: sure
3: with a lot of people
1: don't.
3: That...
2: Is that the slang for the young kids?
3: That is. Yes.
1: Wow.
2: Ooh,
3: hey, Eric, what gives you the ick? You know, I've been asked that before, and I'm just like, I'm like... Befuddled.
1: Befuddled by the ick. Didn't have that on the bingo card today.
3: Okay. Bad breath is a good one, Harry. For me, I persevere through that most of the time.
1: You know, really?
3: I can persevere that. Or
1: you want to share with the gum?
4: Class? That's not a non-starter. That's not a non-starter.
2: That wouldn't stop you.
3: No.
4: That's not a stop sign. That's a yield sign.
3: I always carry, a pack of mints or something like that in
1: okay.
3: my car, or some gum.
2: Okay, so before you give your answer, can I ask you this question?
1: Please do.
2: You can get married to someone who has bad breath?
1: That's too much.
3: Well, is it a chronic?
1: You.
3: Is it a chronic problem here? Is this something that is going to last?
1: So you're basically saying,
3: do I have to take her to a dentist?
1: Right. So, in other words, you're saying, is it a temporary ick or a chronic ick? That's what you're telling us right now.
3: Basically,
2: can it be fixed? Basically,
3: yes. Exactly.
1: Fix that ick.
3: All right. For my number one here, I'm going to go with on the phone too much.
1: On the phone too much.
3: On
1: okay.
3: the phone.
1: Okay.
3: That's a turnoff to me, right? If you're just going to be on TikTok for 2 hours when we're trying to watch a movie together and then you ask me what's going on
1: okay.
3: in the movie,
1: right.
3: instead of watching TikTok, maybe you should pay attention to the movie.
1: Good one.
2: That is a great one.
1: That is an out-of-the-box move. Well done.
2: Might be in my top three.
1: Possibly. Shannon, we got one for on the phone too much, one bad breath. What's number one in your list of top turnoffs?
4: Oh, yes, absolutely bad breath. But question for you guys, to what Ego was just mentioning. So if somebody does have bad breath, do you just come outright and just tell them? Or do you, offer them some gum? Do you pop gum yourself and then offer them so it doesn't look like you're just saying,
2: I think
4: what's the protocol? Do you just cover your nose? What are we doing?
1: It depends on how close you are to that person in terms of relationship, friendship, intimacy, all of it. It depends.
4: But sorry, say if you don't know the person and their breath is hawking, what you doing?
1: I'm going the opposite direction.
2: Well, I would do this because I always keep gum, mint, something with me. I will pop that gum of those mints and I'll be like, hey, man, would you like some?
1: Oh, good one.
2: Would you like some?
1: See, I'm the mean one. I'm like, nah, son. I'm finding a different area code. If you're in the 860, I'm going to the 203. That's what I. If you're in the 917, I'm going to 212.
2: That happened to me and Michael Bush when we were at a derby party the night before Kentucky Derby. So we're sitting there, we're having a conversation, we're talking about some old times and then our future, right? Uh-huh. And someone comes over there, and Freddie. Bush pulls me to the side.
1: Oh, no.
2: And he said, hey, I said, I already know what you're going to say. That breath is horrific.
1: Oh, no.
2: And we literally, that's the one time I didn't have no mints with me or no or any gum.
1: Uh-huh.
2: We parted ways.
1: Yeah, you have
2: like,
1: to.
2: We just got away from the situation. Yeah,
1: just like Forrest Gump said, oh, Bubba, no, you can't be in that situation as far as that goes. So, Shannon, we got bad breath. Is that number one on your list?
4: All right, so, without a doubt.
1: Okay, so we don't need to move on to any other ick. Bad breath is going to be number one on the list.
0: Number two.
1: E-Dog, what's number two on your list of top turnoffs?
3: All right, my number two here, I just had one in my head. I forgot to write it down, so I'm just going to go with the one I have written down.
1: Okay.
3: Asking for my location. All right? Yeah, you don't
1: like,
3: need
1: where
3: to,
1: are you?
3: No, like, yeah, not, no, that's fine.
1: Okay.
3: If you want to ask me, oh, where are you at? Cool, I'll explain it to you. But, like, actually wanting my iPhone location.
1: Oh.
3: You know, okay. What happened to privacy nowadays?
1: Okay.
3: I'm just seeing a movie. I'm not, you know.
2: Just wait a minute.
1: Wow.
2: Wait a minute,
1: this
2: because.
1: Is two generations like, here, man.
2: E-Dog, some things are coming up now.
1: Yes.
2: I don't want to get too personal.
1: But you
2: but
1: are.
2: How many people are asking for your specific location?
1: Right.
3: That,
1: this ought to be good.
3: You know,
1: I think you stumped
3: a past
1: them.
3: Relationship, yes.
1: Okay.
2: Okay, okay.
3: And I like to go to the movies by myself.
1: I've done
3: so,
1: that too. Don't
3: so
1: feel bad.
3: Then all of a sudden you get a text like, what are you doing at the movies? Who are you with?
1: Watching my movie
3: and then,
1: none of your business.
3: You know. She shows up and it was just me by myself.
1: No.
2: Whoa.
1: No.
2: Whoa. Okay. No. Now that's another level.
3: No, I'm done.
2: That is stalker mode.
1: Yeah. Oh, Bubba, no.
4: So maybe the answer is actually stalker.
3: Yeah. Maybe that's number two. Number two, we're changing it.
4: Stalker behavior.
1: Yeah, stalking behavior. Yes, that's stalking. Bad. That would be bad. Shannon, what's number two on your list?
4: All right, number two got to be if you trifling. And more specifically, if you got a trifling house.
1: Wow.
4: I'm sorry. If I walk into your house and wow. I'm scared to sit down because I'm scared a roach might fall ooh. In my lap, I can't deal with you. If I walk in your house
1: man.
4: And you got a sink full of dishes, mm-hmm. it's trifling. If you got clothes everywhere, you know, mm-hmm. I have your stuff folded, and you got dirty clothes lying around everywhere in your house,
1: okay.
4: that's a non-starter for me. I can't do it. If I walk into your car is filthy inside, and you got to-go cups everywhere, and you got trash and dirty bathrooms. Everywhere. I'm sorry, because that says a lot about you. So number two, straight up trifling.
1: Okay.
2: Well, they always say, man, if you can't keep your house and your car clean, there are other things you can't keep clean, but we'll keep it right there, PG.
1: Exactly. Yeah.
2: You want me to go next, Freddie?
1: Go right ahead, since you're all begging right. to go next. Go
2: yeah,
1: right ahead.
2: I'm going back to this phone situation. Nothing bothers me more
1: uh-huh.
2: than sitting there around people or watching someone on their phone for hours, not even okay. understanding what's going on within okay. their surroundings.
1: Okay.
2: That bothers me to the core because I don't think there's anything in the world that important to where you can look at your phone
1: mm-hmm.
2: for 45,
1: right.
2: 50, an hour, 2 hours straight without even understanding what the hell is going on around you.
1: Okay.
2: That is very upsetting for me.
1: Okay. So it may be the same as mine, bad manners. If you have bad manners, that drives me completely, completely batty. Especially if I see your parents or other family members and they have great manners and you're the one that's a fool or a clown, bad manners drives me insane. And believe me, in these times, we see way too much of that
2: yes,
1: going on involving bad manners. So we bring in Christine Lisi, our spreads and anchor goddess to break the tie. These are our number twos right now, Christine. HD says on the phone too much when you're supposed to be having quality time with family. That's HD's. Eric says stalking behavior. Boy, he shared that story. Shannon says when you're trifling and you don't take care of things. And me, I say bad manners. So Miss Christine Lisi, break the tie.
5: I'm going to go with the phone. Because there's so yeah. much of that now, like
1: mm-hmm.
5: people are at dinner and everybody, you know, people are just on their phones when you go out and it's too much.
1: Or the other one where they're texting each other across the table.
5: Yes.
2: Yes. Just have a yeah. conversation.
5: Oh, Lord.
2: Converse yeah. with one another.
5: Yes.
1: Exactly. Who are you texting? You. Why? I'm right here. Why are you doing that for? Just ask me the question instead of texting the question. So we got talking on the phone. That is too much. That is also number two.
0: Number three.
1: All right, Shannon Penn, what's number three on your list? Part of our Freddie and Harry selection committee of the top six turnoffs in ESPN Radio, the ESPN app, and ESPN Plus. We got bad breath at number one. On the phone too much, Shannon, at number two.
4: Yeah, I'm going to make the case again for being trifling. Like, you got a nasty house, nasty whatever. Trifling, number three for me.
1: Number three for me is body odor. Body odor. That just changes a room. Somebody walks in and the funk hits you before the human being hits you. That just changes.
2: Or an airplane, Freddie. It can change
1: the
2: smell on an airplane.
1: Oh, my Lord, have mercy, because then you're trapped on that flight, and you can't get to the layover quick enough. It's a long flight. So, HD, I got body odor. That's my number three.
2: So, I'm big on hygiene, so I'm going body odor as well.
1: Okay.
2: I believe everyone should know how to clean themselves, how to make sure you don't smell a certain way.
1: Right.
2: And if everyone around you can smell you, how in the hell do you not smell you?
1: Right. Or if you're around everybody and you got enough space in a place that doesn't have space, probably an indication. Mm-hmm. It ain't them. It's probably you.
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1: Mo appears courtesy of the Vaughn Sports Academy and Perfect Game, the global leader in amateur baseball. Mo, appreciate you for coming on today again on Monday afternoon. We got a lot of baseball to talk here, but we'll get to football at the end too, because I heard you're a big football fan also.
2: Oh yeah, we always gotta talk football. I'm watching USA right now.
1: Yeah, that's football.
2: They gotta get this match. Foosball, we gotta get it.
1: Absolutely. But where I wanna start with you is because we saw the Marlins, Yuri Perez yesterday, third start back from injury to a leg strain. 7 perfect innings, right? Through 92 pitches. Marlins had a plan, chose to stick with it. I'm curious, you as a veteran player, as a leader on a team, what would your reaction have been had you had a pitcher perfect game through 7 and taking him out of a game?
2: I think as a younger player, we're always looking for certain points that we want to accomplish things. So as a younger player, you're like, man, why don't we leave him in there? But listen, we're not sitting upstairs as a GM. We're not the pitching coach. We're not, the doctors who say, listen, this guy's going to throw 90-plus pitches, and when he gets to that point, he's coming out of the game. And I think, more years than any now, the Marlins are in it. So they need to have their repertoire and their pitching staff as healthy as possible. So as a veteran, I can understand. And, as a player, you want to reach some of these goals, but they got to think about team things right now. They've never been doing this well at this point, and they're looking, towards the All-Star break and trying to get back in and win it.

0: We love that rivalry, but we never, you know, we don't want them to do well. Listen, it's a few days before the All-Star break. They have some injuries. I think they're up right now on the Rays right now. You know, so if they win that game, it's going to go to three games. There's a lot of time left. There's a lot of time left. And you need, you know, Judge, and you need Stanton, and Garrett Cole's coming back from injury. And you know how those things happen. It's going to be, there's a lot to go. And, you know, the Rays have some experience, and I think the way that they play travels, they're going to always be in the game because they're going to do the little things to force you to make plays and put themselves in good position to win. And the Yankees, you know, they're always thinking, hey, you know, we just got to get a few guys back, guys that have done it, you know. So it's still very, very attainable. There's a lot of time left in the season. Everybody, you know, has just got to sit back and see where the chips fall in a couple months.
1: We're talking to Mo Vaughn, 1995 AL MVP. Joins us every other week here, part of Mo Monday on ESPN Radio. Mo will serve as a coach for the Perfect Game Dick's All-American Classic, taking place Sunday, August 16th from Citizens Bank Park in Philadelphia with a 1:30 first pitch live on the free PGTV app. Speaking of, you know, Philadelphia, where the All-Star game is going to be, Jacob Mizorowski, right? I mean, leads all pitchers, qualified pitchers, 1.47 ERA. He's throwing like 300 miles per hour, Mo. I mean, seriously, what do you think when you see a guy basically throwing 105 miles per hour? And then how big a disappointment is it that, because, you know, the All-Star game, you've been part of it. It's for the fans, right? They want to see guys like Jacob Mizorowski pitch. And so how big a disappointment is it when a guy like that isn't able to pitch in the game?
0: It's got to be very disappointing. You know, this guy is special. He's throwing with great velocity. But I think the biggest thing, he's throwing so, you know, his strike ratio is devastating also. So he's going to be missed. You know, Milwaukee's going to set themselves up. What are they, 4 or 5 games up in their division? They really can't make any adjustments to help the situation. They got to try to win as many games as they can, and they're gonna have a, you know, pitch a couple, at least a game or two before the All-Star break happens. But for the fan side of it, of course, it's very, very disappointing when you don't have a flamethrower out there that like that, 6'7" coming at you. It's definitely not what we'd love to see him at the All-Star game. But he's got to get ready for us for the stretch run for the Brewers.
2: As we get closer to the All-Star break, and Mizorowski obviously is one of the better stories, but what would you say is the best story just as far as from a team perspective or even from an individual perspective in the first half of the season?
0: I would say the Phillies. I think the Phillies, the position that we were in, you know, I love Don Mattingly. He helped me when I was younger. Even though he's a Yankee guy, he's, you know, all of us left-handed hitters, we're like a fraternity. That's just the way that it is. But I think the change in the Phillies, and I don't know, were they 19 games back or something? And now they're, what are they, 2 or 3 games back?
2: Yeah.
0: They've got great leadership. But whatever he did in the clubhouse in terms of how he wanted his team to approach the game to get them back in great standing, I just think that for him and for all of us baseball guys that really like the game played a certain way, I think they're the biggest story. And they're going to be right out of Atlanta for the rest of the season just because of how he runs his game, how he runs his clubhouse, and I think they got the guys that can respond.
1: We're talking to Mo Vaughn, 1995 AL MVP. Mo, you took part in a home run derby, right? You've been to All-Star games before.
0: Ooh.
1: What do you remember? What do you remember about that? Like, what's that like? What's the key to being good in a home run derby?

0: I think the biggest thing is that when you're, you know, listen, we took batting practice outside, you know, through my time, you know, in the big leagues. And I think the biggest thing is when you're sitting under, you know, for listeners out there, when you're taking BP, you're hitting under this turtle, you're in a cage, basically you're covered. And, you know, you're joking around, you're having fun, you're getting your swings in. It's a time where you're putting your work in, but it's a laid back time. You're getting ready for the game, but also you're staying loose. When you do the home run derby, you're standing in that batter's box and there's no coverage. Just you, the catcher, the pitcher, and the fans are right there. And see, I never, to be honest with you, I hit for a high average and I hit for power. But, you know, 2-0, I'm trying to stretch out a little bit. But most of the time, you're just trying to hit the ball hard. Now, in the home run derby, you got to pick out certain pitches to turn all balls. The ball's got to be a certain height. It's a whole process. And the great ones like, you know, Frank Thomas, Barry Bonds, Mark McGwire, they practice this stuff. I never practiced that stuff when I was playing. I was just taking my, you know, and I had an inside-out swing because I played at Fenway Park. All of a sudden, I'm at the home run derby, and now I got to pull the ball. I don't really know how to do it. So I wasn't good at the home run derby at all. But I think for fans alone to understand, when you're sitting there with just the pitcher, the catcher, you in the box, and everybody's just staring at you to go out and hit these balls 500 feet, it's not easy.
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4: I'm Chad Ryder. World Cup quarterfinals in England and Norway are tied at one in the 97th minute extra time in Miami. Jude Bellingham with the English goal in extra time before halftime. Breaking NFL news, a group led by 49ers limited partner Vinod Khosla has agreed to purchase the Seahawks for $9.6 billion. That's a record price for an NFL franchise. An all Czech Republic Wimbledon women's final.
5: It's Linda Nastava, the latest Czech champion of Wimbledon, regroups to become a brand new major winner.
4: Bruce Fowler with the final call on ESPN TV as ninth-seeded Linda Nastava defeats 10th-seeded Karolina Muchova in three sets. NBA Gary Trent Jr. heading back to the Bucks on a 4-year, $64 million deal, reports ESPN's Shams Charania. Golf, third round of the Scottish Open was suspended. Matt Fitzpatrick and Michael Thorpe Bjornsson tied for the lead at 11-under. A large group that includes Wyndham Clark is one shot back. Major League Baseball draft taking place today with the top overall pick, White Sox selected UCLA shortstop Brock Chulowski. With the second pick, Tampa Bay goes with Texas high school shortstop Brady Emerson. On the scoreboard of the majors, they're in the ninth inning in Queens, and the Red Sox going for an eighth straight win, lead the Mets 4-0. Yankees have a 4-2 lead on the Nationals in the ninth. New York a 4-1-8.
6: Hey, it's Evan Cohen. Coming up Monday, we've seen a lot of old faces in new places in the NBA, and I'll tell you the one that I think will have the biggest impact on his team next season. It's on Sportsmanlike 6 a.m. Eastern, right here on ESPN Radio, ESPN2, and ESPNU.

0: It's another busy weekend around the world of sports. 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
1: High drama in the World Cup. 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Mark Zeno, Harry Lyles with you. And we have Norway and England tied at one as we are headed to extra time. It was a early goal for Norway. England, Old England with the equalizer. Not New England, that's Old right. England with the equalizer. Both of them coming in the first half. And it's been a tight game. Lots of scoring opportunities back and forth here. And credit to England's defense because Holland has been, not the country, Holland the player has been kept off the scoreboard here for Norway, and that is a huge lift to them. He has had some scoring opportunities here, Harry, but it's been a tight match like many expected all the way through.
2: Yes, and you know, if his story continues to go the way that it has throughout this World Cup, this thing going to extra time, we might still see some Holland, man. The people cannot get enough of it. We love a good story in any tournament, and he has been that guy in this World Cup.
1: So we're headed to extra time here, and this is to the point where we get to this point in the tournament that if we go to PKs, it's great drama, but it's an awful way to lose a match at this point.
2: It is. And I know a lot of people, like, you know, prefer that a match not end that way. I am okay with it just because we do have the 2 15-minute periods before we actually get to the PKs. So that's sort of where I stand on that.
1: I mean, again, I wish it didn't come down to that stuff.
2: Sure.
1: Unfortunately, you know, you'd love to see them play. And the gut punch stuff is in this, quote, extra time. It's not sudden death.
2: Yes.
1: Which at this point it should be, right? If we're going to go to PKs, we're going to end it that way. Once you get to the round of the knockout round, mm-hmm. it should be sudden death and extra time.
2: Yes.
1: One goal ends it and that's that. I mean, you know, we're going to get into this later. We as Americans want to change about 8,000 rules.
2: All the rules, baby.
1: In soccer. So we're going to get into that later. But tonight we also have a great quarterfinal matchup between Argentina and Switzerland. That game will be at Kansas City Stadium. Can't call it GF Field because, you know, sponsors and everything else. But it'll be at Kansas City Stadium.
2: Right.
1: And, you know, with Holland being the one name that seems that everybody knows here from Norway and kind of the only name, he's their legit superstar. You know, we asked the question, would you rather see a great team or a great player go on a historic run? Because Norway isn't really a great team. They just have one mega superstar that has been there, do everything for them throughout this entire tournament. And you look at a team like England, they have just a great team from, you know, 1 through 11 and the rest of the bench. So it's an interesting juxtaposition here when you look at a great team versus a great player. I mean, the NBA Finals was like that, Harry. You had a great team with the Knicks, and you had a great player in Victor Wembanyama.
2: Yeah, I think for me, I like seeing the great player because the thing is, if we're getting the best of both, right? If you have the great player that is able to then take his team with him, to me, that feels a little bit more of the movie-like sports story as opposed to just the great team. And that's not to say that there's not value in that. Because I know for me, I loved watching the New York Knicks in their run this postseason. And I say that somebody that is an Atlanta Hawks fan, and I was at the State Farm Massacre earlier in the postseason, right? But with a guy like Holland, if this match that we're talking about right now, watching him try to take down England, that is what I want to see in a situation like this.
1: Yeah, I mean, the funny part is England has a lot of high-level stars in their team, obviously.
2: Mm-hmm.
1: But Holland has become a guy in this tournament that everybody knows.
2: Yes.
1: I mean, it's the one name. I mean, you know, just and it's not only his name, but it's also his physical stature and the way he looks with the blonde ponytail.
2: Yeah.
1: You know, he's almost like Ivan Drago, for crying out loud, except Nordic and not Russian.
2: Yeah.
1: And so it's one of those things where, you know, we look at him and even my kids who are soccer fans more than I am, per se, they know a lot more about the international teams than I do. They've been saying since the beginning of the tournament, Dad, I will love watching Holland. I want to watch Holland. I mean, you know, they're not trying to scream for England. They're not trying to scream for Spain or anybody else. They know Holland, though.
2: Yeah, and you know, it's funny, like, this to me, I know, like, there's obviously a greater conversation that goes on as to whether or not every time the World Cup comes around, and we talk about the United States and how we get better and all these different kinds of things. This is one of the things that does, I would say, give me a small shred of optimism because young fans in our country fall in love with guys like Erling Haaland, right? Mm-hmm. And they want to be like somebody like him. So, you know, hopefully, Mark, we do this enough times, right, where it turns into maybe a little bit of American success down the line.
1: Well, let's hope so. And, then, you know? And here's the, and you just sort of, and you said his first name. I didn't even realize I didn't say it, but like, he's become a one-name phenom.
2: Yeah.
1: It's just Haaland,
2: yeah.
1: Right? Like, no one ever, it's Erling Haaland. No, it's just Haaland. You yep. say Haaland, people think you're going to talk about the country with a guy from Norway, and
2: right.
1: that's it. So, like, he's developed to that point where he has this sort of aura that he is this Superman in a cape that plays soccer for Norway. Extra time officially underway here, 1-1 between England and Norway. We'll keep you updated on the match as it continues on here. Again, the quarterfinal matchup tonight between Argentina and Switzerland in KC. I'm going to get Evan. You're going to have to help me on this name. Nedim Onuwa. Did I get that right? Did I get that right?
3: 1-1 pitch.
1: Nedim. I was so close.
3: Valdez hits this one high.
1: Okay. Nedim Onuwa. Our ESPN soccer analyst talked about how Argentina is susceptible for an upset versus Swiss.
4: Based on what I've seen from Argentina so far, scraping through against Cape Verde and scraping through in some ways against Egypt, you could possibly say that there's potential for trouble against Switzerland. Whether or not Switzerland has that sort of like X factor to go and like be really aggressive against the Argentinian side, I'm not 100% sure, but Argentina could have and probably should have looked a bit better by now. So, you know, that's going to be interesting in itself, but I believe if Argentina play the way that they played in their last two games, I think the surprise comes with Switzerland defeating them.
1: Well, in the last two games, Harry, were that epic match with Cape Verde,
2: yep.
1: Which, you know, they had to go through extra time and score goals there to be able to survive. They got down 2-0 to Egypt and had to come roaring back in just an incredible fashion. And it's one of those things where it's like you're expecting this high-level team in Argentina, you know, to get this wake-up call that they're going to end up playing the best, you know, the best match of the tournament for them so far, or they're in real danger and they're about to be eliminated by a lesser opponent.
2: Yeah, and the thing that I think with them at least that continues to stand out to me is Messi's still doing it at 39, man. I mean, it's one thing to obviously just he's one of the GOATs and we'll, you know, talk about that, whatever, but to continue to do it at the level that he's doing it at his age and lifting up everybody around him. It's almost, you're almost getting a little bit of both, right? Where we're talking about the character, but then we're also talking about the great team. Like Argentina's got a little bit of it all.
1: No, they do. And it is impressive to see what Messi is doing and how fitting it would be since he's on the other side of the bracket of France and Spain. You know, theoretically, they have the easiest path because Norway,
2: yep.
1: if they defeat England and Switzerland are the two teams that are ranked outside the top 10 in the FIFA World Cup rankings. So they're the two lowest remaining teams as far as FIFA rankings go. And so they have this sort of, you know, path where they can, you know, take advantage of it and end up in the final, in which at that point you have to believe it'd be like a coin flip match.
2: Without question. And we just got a goal here by Jude Bellingham in the 93rd minute. England up 2-1. Golly.
1: That's his second of the game for Bellingham.
2: He's nice, man.
1: Yeah, he's a good player, and England continues to put themselves in great opportunities to score. See, now this is where I just wish the game was over.
2: Yeah. No, but then I see our boy Haaland here on the screen, and the reason I'm glad this sucker is not over now is because he gets one more crack at it at least.
1: Yeah. He's got another 20 minutes, 25 minutes left.
2: Another 25 minutes, yes.
1: I mean, it's just ridiculous, you know? It's like crazy how, and there's still a lot of time left. So
2: yeah.
1: There's still plenty of suspense left in this game. We have some breaking news here in the NFL, the other football, from Seth Wickersham and Adam Schefter. A group led by the San Francisco 49ers limited partner, Vinod Khlosha. Is that Khlosha? I'm totally butchering that. Vinod? Anyway, they've agreed to purchase the Seattle Seahawks for $9.6 billion. A record sale price for an NFL franchise. The deal is subject to NFL owner approval. Owners have been given a date of August 26th to keep open for a special meeting to approve the deal, per Adam Schefter. You know who this news is the happiest to?
2: Man, Jerry Jones.
1: Jerry Jones and Hal Steinbrenner.
2: That's right.
1: That's it. Those two guys are smiling from ear to ear.
2: Yeah. I mean,
1: because the Yankees and the Cowboys are the two most expensive franchises in major pro American sports. And if the Seahawks are going for $9.6 billion, that just puts the price tag of both those teams closer to 20.
2: Oh, yeah. I was going to say, if I were, I don't know what the valuation is for the Cowboys, you know, right now. But if I see that, yeah, I'm with you. I'm not going below 20.
1: All right, England with a 2-1 lead here in extra time. 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Up next, we got some very surprising news from the world of baseball. We'll cover that. It's prime time. Mark Zeno, Harry Lyles, ESPN Radio and the ESPN app.
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0: The 2-2 to Contreras. And he takes a breaking ball for a call. Third strike. And the ball game is over. Mason Montgomery throws the three-time All-Star at the plate. The tying run is left aboard. And the Pirates, with a 3-2 win, sweep the doubleheader. And for the first time in a decade, Pittsburgh will go into the All-Star break with a record better than 500.
1: That was a call on ESPN Radio. As they heard right there, Pirates now at 49-47. One more game left of the break. They'll finish up their three-game series with the first-place Brewers tomorrow. And on the call of that second game of the doubleheader, as Pirates take both of them, Doug Glanville, our ESPN Radio analyst, joins us. Doug, welcome. Impressive by the Pirates. Look, this offense. Oh, he's not. Okay, Doug is on his way in. Hang on. Sorry about that. We'll get there in 1 minute. Impressive what the Pirates have done offensively this entire year. When you're looking at a team here that not many people thought would be all that competitive, this is a team that behind the Nationals is the highest scoring team in all of Major League Baseball right now. So let's welcome in Doug Glanville, our ESPN Radio analyst, who was on the second call of the second game, the 3-2 win as they sweep the doubleheader. Doug, what stood out to you about the Pirates today against the best team in the NL Central?
2: Well, you know, they have their pitching working really well in terms of the bullpen. I mean, the bullpen has been a problem, and generally their run prevention pitching side has been a struggle, especially with the big injuries they've had with up the middle. You know, some key players, whether shortstop with Griffin or O'Neill Cruz in the outfield. So they needed this kind of win where you're playing close toe-to-toe games against the division leader and the Brewers, and they put up zeros the second game. They really were able to do that. Their offense is, you know, very underrated. They score a lot of runs. They got home runs. They can score. They just have not found a way to, you know, keep the runs down on the defensive side. So today that was a success.
3: Doug, these two teams wrap up tomorrow with Mizorowski and Skeens. What are you looking forward to most in that matchup?
2: Wow, I just want to know if someone's going to break the sound barrier or go light speed. it's incredible. I mean, Skeens is, you know, definitely adds more finesse to his style, but, you know, Mizorowski has emerged as someone who has all this power with that much command. It's really incredible what he's doing with that. So you're talking 104, 105, and when he's amped up, he's 105. So I'm just, you know, going to sit back and just enjoy that because these are great pitchers who are young, exciting, and have a rare mix, really, of great, great power, like power we really haven't seen, with command to go with it.
1: Again, Doug Glanville, ESPN Radio analyst. Doug will be on the ESPN Radio call for the Home Run Derby on Monday night at 8 o'clock and Tuesday for the All-Star Game at 7 p.m. Doug, Charlotte Varnes, who covers the Phillies for The Athletic, reported that Phillies right-handed pitcher Zach Wheeler said the league approached him last night about being an All-Star replacement. He declined, said he didn't want to be the fifth choice, felt disrespected. Certainly one of the guys who did have a case to be in the All-Star game as an original, you know, participant there. But it's kind of strange, you know, you whine about not being there, and then you get the opportunity to pitch in the All-Star game in front of your home crowd, and you say no. What do you make of it?
2: Yeah, I mean, it definitely has an extra element because it's Philadelphia, and that's his city. But I do understand. I mean, the All-Star game is so different. First of all, I never made an All-Star team, so I just can't imagine any reason I would turn it down. I don't care how many times I've been there. It's just such an incredible honor. And so I think it's just a problem where, you know, guys were whatever opting out and whatever reason. And it's a long season and you want to break and all these things, but, you know, you have an off season. So I just think that's a shame that it's become to that point. And so when you have a guy who, okay, guy's out, this pitcher's not coming, we're going to go down the list to number two, number three. And after a while, it is kind of ridiculous. You know, at a certain point, you're just like, okay, I'm like the 13th guy you've asked. why are all these people saying no? Are they hurt? What's the deal? So, but yes, with Wheeler and Philadelphia, then that's a little extra added flavor. That's hard because you'd love to see him there. He's certainly deserving in terms of, you know, a lot of his numbers. But yes, he's also had some injuries. So, but that's where we are right now. And the, you know, the opt out is real.
3: Doug, you played in Philadelphia with my cousin Marlon Anderson, by the way. How do you think Philly fans are going to sort of react to Wheeler not participating? Not necessarily in a negative way, but do you think, like, obviously young fans would want to see somebody like that play for their city? Like, do you think for a town that's known for its reactions, both very strong, whether it's good or bad, Do you expect the reaction to this to be strong since you know that city well?
2: It's always strong. That's the only way they react in Philly. So that's one. And on one hand, I'm sure they're just like, yeah, tell them.
3: Sure.
2: Like, yeah, you're not like fifth fiddle, 12th fiddle. You should have got it right the first time. I could see some of that. But I think in the end, you try to let the smoke clear and say, all right, well, let me pitch for, you know, at my home field in front of, you know, Phillies. And yeah, you know, if Wheeler, you know, I don't know. There's questions on, is he going to play next year? He's still great. But, you know, he's also, you know, he's like his family. He just, you know, may want to chill. And so Wheeler's, you know, always kind of beat to his own drum in that, in his principles. And I think the Phillies have always respected that because he's been so good. But I think that there could be an olive branch in there for him to just be like, all right, let me play because this could be it. And this is my town.
1: Doug, the American League leaves something to be desired in terms of greatness, as more than half the league is under 500. But that opens the door for a lot of teams here. I mean, the Boston Red Sox and the Detroit Tigers have really come on as of late. Both of those teams currently sit in fourth place. The Red Sox 11 and a half games out of first, Detroit only five. But those are teams that you have decisions to make right after the All-Star break, buy, sell, stay in, get out. How do you view either one of those teams and what their future looks like this year?
2: Well, I mean, the Red Sox are, you know, it was a horrible start. And because of that horrible start, Alex Cora lost his job. And that just, you know, that became like, okay, now it's just about the front office figuring out how to make this work with Chad Tracy. And they've had a lot of positive sounds. They have a lot of talent. They were definitely underperforming. So they're a team that, you know, is going to have to go on a long, long run to be like, okay, let's make a move to get like a frontline starter. And speaking of which, where are the frontline starters? Well, they're in Detroit. So Tarik Skubal, you know, will he be moved? And the question is going to be really tough one for the Tigers because are they good enough or get hot enough where that makes it a clear decision to stay and make sure he stays? Knowing that it might on the back end, if you really wanted to keep him long term, you're just going to have to pay, you know, elite money. And then the other side of it is if you're not reaching some metric that you're trying to get to, are you going to move him? And then trades like that, with that caliber of a player, you're going to have to get elite prospects. And who has the elite prospects? It's still the Dodgers. It's still the Yankees. It's still teams that have those resources. So that's what's fascinating about it. And so the Tigers are going to have to, you know, continue to stay hot and as the Red Sox to make it worthwhile, because otherwise you start giving up good players for, you know, just to get in and not really have a chance to go deep.
3: Doug, could you see the injury to Shohei Ohtani putting them in the mix for Skubal?
2: I mean, absolutely. I think they're in the mix, period. I mean, they're in the mix of everything. They just have the money and to pull it off. So there's no question about it. And the thing about Ohtani is, like, you know, like the greatest player in existence and ever and all that. There's no question. But the thing about Shohei Ohtani is that when he's coming back as a pitcher, I was always concerned about, you know, his health. I'm sure many people were. But I didn't pick him as MVP of the National League because I felt like if he pitches as much as he's going to be, he's not having these injuries. But if he can be healthy the whole season, he's clearly MVP for doing both things so exceptionally well. But his health is going to be a question. And when they don't have clear answers as to what it means, if this continues this direction, then they're going to get their insurance like the Dodgers will.
1: He's Doug Glanville, ESPN MLB radio analyst. Enjoy the home run derby and the All-Star game. Thanks for the time this afternoon.
2: Absolutely. Will do. Appreciate it.
1: All right, still 2-1 in favor of England. We got about 12 minutes left in extra time here. A couple of scoring opportunities for the Brits, and they haven't been able to capitalize and make it a two-goal advantage here, but they've certainly been on the offensive a lot here in extra time, Harry.
3: Yeah, running out of hope here for our boy Haaland. But you know what? It's not surprising, right, given how good we know the English to be in complete.
1: Yeah, I mean, look, and the tempo clearly has picked up, and yep. It's, you know, this is the part of soccer that, you know, as Americans, we probably enjoy the most because there's a lot more movement. You know, the pace picks up, the intensity picks up, everybody's rushing, and you can feel sort of the pressure building here in the moment. So it's going to be interesting to see how these final couple of minutes play out. As far as the All-Star game, home run derby, you're a big fan or no?
3: Yeah, big fan. You know, what's funny is I would definitely say I'm not as big of a baseball fan as I was when I was younger, but the big events, the All-Star game, the home run derby, I do not miss those. I'm always ready to tune in for those. As much as I can, obviously, because I got the ESPYs going on.
1: Yeah, well, there is that. you're fortunate enough to be in that world.
3: Yes.
1: All right. Coming up next, which soccer star has changed their legacy the most in this World Cup? I'm Mark Zeno. He's Harry Lyle. It's primetime on ESPN Radio, the ESPN app, and Sirius XM, Channel 80.
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1: John Ryder, quite a World Cup quarterfinal match in Miami right now. You're in extra time, 105th minute, England leading Norway 2-1. Jude Bellingham with both English goals, including the go-ahead goal in extra time. The third minute of extra time, 93rd minute. First goal was in first half stoppage time. Bellingham now with 6 World Cup goals. News out of the NFL, a group led by 49ers port owner Vinod Khosla has agreed to purchase the Seahawks for $9.6 billion. That's a record price for an NFL franchise. In the NBA, Milwaukee re-signed Gary Trent Jr. to a 4-year, $64 million deal, reports ESPN's John Chironi.
5: On the baseball scoreboard, the Phillies lead the Tigers 4-1 in the fifth. Detroit going for a seventh straight win, but trailing right now. Astros lead the Rangers 2-0 in the second on a Yordan Alvarez two-run homer, his 31st of the season and second in the majors. Final scores, a Pittsburgh rookie had quite himself a day in a doubleheader.
10: 1-1 pitch. And Valdez hits this one high, deep down the left field line, curling toward the pole, and it is gone! A two-run homer for Esmerlin Valdez, and the big day for the rookie continues. His third home run of the day, two in the first of the doubleheader, and here a go-ahead two-run blast to make it 2-0 Pirates over the Brewers in the bottom of the fourth.
5: Mike Cousins on ESPN Radio as the Pirates sweep the doubleheader against the Brewers.
11: Hope everyone's having a fantastic holiday weekend. 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

0: 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We've started this second period of extra time. England still leading 2-1. As we start the second frame here, Norway superstar Erling Haaland has come off at the beginning of the extra second extra 15 minutes here. Harry, on the Twitterverse, it's not saying because of injury. Do we know why the move was made at this point?
1: Yeah, I'm still trying to decipher this too. I mean, this is not, at least, again, in my very limited soccer knowledge watching yada, yada, yada universe, this is not how this is supposed to end for me. I want to see this guy out on the field, the pitch, if you will.
0: Yeah, pitch. Yeah. Stupid soccer term. All right. 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Obviously, we'll keep you updated on what is going on in the World Cup.
2: Once again, the NBA world waiting with bated breath for LeBron James to make up his mind.
3: LeBron James wants to be in a competing environment. He wants to play meaningful basketball.
4: This is one of the more fascinating NBA free agencies we've ever seen.
0: We all sit and wait for LeBron James to make his decision on where he's going to play basketball next year. It seems like, you know, we keep circling around the same three or four teams here. Obviously Cleveland, obviously Miami, Philadelphia in the mix, and maybe a fourth surprise team that no one's really looking at, possibly Golden State. But nonetheless here, we get the latest from Rich Paul, the Clutch Sports CEO on the NBA Today on LeBron's timeline.
5: I think there's communication from players directly to him, and obviously I handle it from an organization perspective, but look, I think it's admirable the way he sought after today, and it's a testament to his hard work, and so we're taking this thing very seriously, but at the same time, we're having fun. I think it's great for the fans, but you know, this is something that it's his decision, and he's earned the right to make whatever decision he wants. And so I just tell him, take your time, and whenever you're ready, just let me know.
0: Yeah, well, whenever he's ready, but we're all waiting. Oh, so man. Speed up the process.
1: Mark.
0: Yeah, I've been watching. The Norway goalkeeper made about three consecutive saves in a row on point-blank shots, and has kept it a one-goal match here.
1: Impressive.
0: Between the two as we enter the 110th minute between the two teams. But back to LeBron here. Again, we're all waiting. We're all trying to figure out where he's going to go. And it's at the point right now where it feels like there is no timeline.
1: No, there's not. And I think this is going to go into August. I mean, he was talking about the process, right? He wants to make the right decision, all this kind of stuff like that. But the two things about that soundbite that stood out to me were they're having fun with it. And he said he thinks it's good for the fans. This is not going to end anytime soon. They are loving the attention, the noise, everything that's coming with this. And they are going to stretch this out, I think, past the World Cup for sure. And probably definitely after, obviously, all the Vegas Summer League stuff. And then it's LeBron season.
0: I mean, you think he's waiting just so he's the lone news story out there?
1: Yep, 100%.
0: Is that where we are at this point?
1: Yep, I think he'll make an appearance in Vegas at Summer League. He's doing all his golf rounds right now. He'll be seen courtside at a Summer League game. Got to make sure the World Cup's over.
0: Is it for Bronny? Is he at a game for Bronny, you think?
1: No, I don't think so. Because I also do think that Bronny will not be there. I think Bronny will be a Cavalier, too. So Bronny's just not going to be around for Summer League.
0: Really?
1: Yes.
0: So you think Bronny's coming with him? This is a package deal once again?
1: Yeah, I think he's going to come with him.
0: Two kids from Akron? Is that what we're talking
1: about? That's right, yep.
0: Interesting. The place I think that he should end up more than anything, from a basketball perspective, and as a Knicks fan, I hate it, is Philadelphia. Here's Brian Windhorst, ESPN senior NBA writer on the NBA Today, on how LeBron James fits in Philly.
4: Well, I like LeBron's fit everywhere because I've watched him play with hundreds of teammates everywhere he's gone all across the basketball landscape, and he's pretty much been great in all the spots. He's played in the Olympics with Allen Iverson and in the Olympics with Steph Curry. He's played center and point guard in the same game with the Lakers a couple of months ago. He can fit with any team. I'm not worried about the fit. I think what you would say is LeBron going to Philadelphia would feel awkward at first. In fact, LeBron going anywhere other than Miami or Cleveland right now would feel awkward, but that doesn't mean that it couldn't happen. But I have very little worries about fit with LeBron.
0: Yeah, I mean, I get his point, and I don't even think it's about fit. It's just about priorities here. I mean, if he wants the retirement tour and he wants to go back to Cleveland and wave in every arena and get a standing ovation and everything else, sure, that's great. If he's serious about winning another title, it's Philadelphia.
1: Yes. If we are talking title, it's Philly. I do think he would still have a shot in Cleveland, but if I were him and I wanted to win a ring, I go to Philadelphia or any of these other places. You know who really could use a LeBron James, strictly from having an adult on the court, is the San Antonio Spurs. Because had they had an adult on the floor against the Knicks, I'm not saying they would have won that series, but they would not have blown, what was it, four consecutive double-digit point leads in every single game? Five. Yeah, there you go. They would have done it in every single game. They would not have done that if they would have had an adult on the floor like LeBron James.
0: Yeah, I mean, that's fair. I wonder, you know, we all wonder what LeBron's real motivation here is at this point in time, right? Yeah. I mean, you know, and there's a world where he does go to Cleveland, and like you mentioned, he brings Bronny with him. I think Draymond Green is obviously a guy, from what I read or understand, that they were vacationing together.
1: Yep.
0: So it's a distinct possibility that the two of them could end up in the same place. And is there a world where LeBron's already made his decision and they're just working out numbers, they're working out contracts, they're working out how they're going to make it all work, whichever team he's going to from a cap perspective and things of that nature? I suppose that could be the case, but usually that stuff happens pretty quickly. It doesn't take weeks to figure out those numbers.
1: Yes. And you know, Mark, I was actually thinking about this because obviously we did a show together on Wednesday, right? And I made the point that it would just be weird and too awkward for LeBron to go play somewhere that's not Cleveland, right? Because or Miami or obviously Los Angeles. So if he were to go put on a Sixers jersey, like, why would he do that to himself, right? Because I referenced Patrick Ewing playing for the Sonics and the Magic, right? And Hakeem with the Raptors, yada, yada, yada. But, again, I was thinking about your comment a little bit more, and I said, you know what? It's not out of the question that he would put one more on, because if he was so concerned about sort of, again, I think the thing that people love about Michael Jordan is his career, even with the Wizards thing, is very nice and neat. I think LeBron, having already played on three teams, I do think, to your credit, to your point, what is one more uniform? Like, clearly he doesn't care about that because he would have just played his entire career with the Cavaliers or would have stayed with Miami the first time, right? I mean, why not?
0: Sure. Yeah. I don't know if it matters to him to have everywhere he played, he won a title, right? I mean, obviously he went back to Cleveland to win it there the second time. Won two of them in Miami, won one with the Lakers. So it's like, okay, him going to a fourth team and not winning a title, I don't know how much that changes his legacy. I don't think it does at all, personally. I don't think his legacy can take any sort of negative turn. It can only be increased, not decreased at this point. So it's always weird to me, like, at this point, you know, I understand the retirement tour aspect of things, but, you know, if that was the case, I really feel like he would have made this decision already.
1: Yes.
0: And in reality, anywhere LeBron goes, he has a chance to win a title, theoretically.
1: Sure. And I would agree with that. I do think the most nice and neat seeming retirement tour happens with him in a Cavaliers uniform. Everything else, again, it feels just awkward to me, you know? Yeah, even just seeing him in a Sixers uniform. Though, to your point, though, if he did care about, hey, I've won a title everywhere that I've been, if you want to do a, you know, one take Jake, I think Philadelphia is probably the place to go do that.
0: Well, the other thing, too, is how many years left is he going to play? Is this just a one-year thing? Is it a two-year thing? I mean, does he even know the answer to that at this point in time?
1: Yeah.
0: I mean, because we're all assuming it's one more year, I think, to a certain extent.
1: Yeah.
0: I mean, he is 41. Is he going to be playing at 43 at this point in time? Is that a world we're living in? And it's not like it would be a total impossibility.
1: Right. It's also a bold assumption, though, on his part, just because, I mean, hey, man, father time does come for everybody at some point or another. That's not to say that, he would just be a bad player or anything like that. But, like, who's not to say that, you know, on a random Tuesday night, Wednesday night, he gets injured? Like, that's entirely in the cards.
0: And that's, you know, and that's the other part of it. Like, how much will he actually be able to play? Is there a point where his body breaks down and it limits how much he's actually on the court for what could be his final season? You know, I think you feel pretty confident that LeBron's probably still going to play 60 games.
1: Yes.
0: Right? He's sort of proven he can defy Father Time at this point in time and at least get to 60 games. I mean, you know, we're not talking about, no disrespect to Embiid, but, you know, the level of injury. I mean, LeBron will take nights off, and that's fine.
1: Sure.
0: But he's also not going to be able to play 82 games this coming year.
1: And he's heard a night off every now and then, you know?
0: Yeah, you know, when you're in your 40s, you always deserve a night off. ESPN Radio presented by Progressive Insurance. Up next, how one person continues to waste the golden opportunity that they've been given. That's next. 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

0: Norway is running out of time here in the World Cup as we are in stoppage time of the second extra time frame here. England still leading 2-1. The winner will advance to the quarterfinal to face Argentina or Switzerland. That match coming up at 9 o'clock. And we will give you guys an update here as soon as it goes final. We continue to talk about the stars of the World Cup, Erling Haaland being one of them. You guys told me this in the break. I find this insane. By the way, again, Erling Haaland was pulled off of the second extra time frame. He went from 46,000 Instagram followers to 18 million during the World Cup.
1: Cape Verde goalie. Yes, Vozina. He went from 50 to over 28 million. And then Haaland has gained 16 million, over 16 million.
0: Wow. Yes. That's insane. And it has gone final. England defeats Norway 2-1. And so they will move on here. We'll have Keith Costigan coming up here in just a couple of minutes, MLS on Apple TV announcer, to break down this match. That's insane.
1: It does, though, Mark. Again, and this is why, like, again, I understand, and I'm one of the people that is skeptical of the World Cup being something that helps soccer stick in the U.S. in the way that it needs to. But I do think, especially in the social media age, you see that. And the true superstardom you can get from this, I mean, I do think eventually we can get there.
0: All right, everybody's darling of the World Cup, Erling Haaland, is going home with a loss in the quarterfinals. Keith Costigan, MLS on Apple TV announcer, joining us here on Primetime on ESPN Radio. Keith, welcome in here. What did you think of Norway taking Haaland out while trailing 2-1 at the beginning of the second extra time period?
2: Yeah, it's going to be a big talking point because we always talk about, you know, in the major moments of a game, you want your biggest superstar there. But it did seem to be a collaborative decision. You saw Felle Solbakken and his coach speaking to him at the beginning of extra time. It looked to me like he was a spent force. Like, I didn't see any energy in his legs. Having said all of that, the ball goes in the box. You still fancy Erling Haaland to get a goal and you know, maybe bring it into penalties. So I can understand from a coaching standpoint normally, but this isn't a normal game. This is a World Cup quarterfinal. So I think it's one that's going to be debated for a long time. But Norway are definitely best for me when Erling Haaland is on the field. When he's not, they don't have that same kind of mystique about them. And it's difficult. It's difficult to see them lose that way with him not being on the field.
1: Keith, England's into the semis for the second time the last three World Cups. Why will this time around be different than 2018 versus Croatia, or how could it?
2: Yeah, I mean, great question. And that's the one all English fans are going to be trying to answer. I do think this coach, Thomas Tuchel, isn't that far removed from Gareth Southgate in terms of he's probably a defensive-minded coach first, too. But you see in major moments, he isn't afraid to make attacking moves. And he went to one holding midfielder today.

0: night play out, and how concerned are you about Argentina given their last two matches?
1: Yeah, you know, early on in the tournament, it should be noted, you had a lot more time in between games. The time has shortened as the tournament's gone on. And I think Messi's level of performance has dropped as the tournament's gone on. Now, I know he's still got goals. I know he got the leveling goal against Egypt. But overall in that game, he did not play as well. So what I'm looking for from Argentina tonight, if that's going to be the case, if Messi isn't going to be firing like he was to begin the tournament, who else is going to step up? Julian Alvarez had some moments against Egypt. Lautaro Martinez hasn't been himself, even though he started the majority of games alongside Lionel Messi. And I think the rest of that midfield has been pretty functional, but not really, aggressive in the attacking sense of the word. So I'm looking around at Argentina and asking, if Messi doesn't perform, who else will? I think Switzerland, you know, I think have been a really well-organized team, a difficult team to beat. But I don't think they're spectacular. I think Argentina will be better than they were against Egypt. But don't rule out Switzerland making this difficult. But ultimately, I don't know if they have the attacking pieces that England will have that would really test Argentina in this round.
2: Keith, looking ahead to the semis on Tuesday, two of the top teams in the world between Spain and France, what should we be expecting in that matchup?
1: Yeah, I think everybody has picked France as their favorites because of the way they attack. But Spain have a great track record against them recently. They've beaten them twice in the last 18 months. If you're going to beat France, you have to do one thing really well, and that's keep the ball. And Spain do that better than anybody else. They've had the best defensive record in the tournament. They've only conceded one goal. More importantly, they very rarely give up shots on goal. So I do think anybody who's thinking, well, France, they just have more firepower, they don't understand the strength of the collective of Spain. I this has been a tournament of the stars delivering: Mbappe, Haaland, Bellingham, Kane, Messi. Wouldn't it be ironic if it's Spain, the team of the collective, that end up lifting the trophy? I picked Spain at the beginning. I still think Spain are going to get it done against France, although France are going to make it mightily difficult because of the attacking options they have. But I have Spain just going through on this one.
0: All right, final thoughts. Keith Koskinen, MLS and Apple TV announcer. I know I'm biased here, but as casual soccer fans, and for most of the casual soccer fans, this World Cup seems to be elevated, comparatively speaking, to others. I mean, viewership is up across the board, at least here in the United States. Maybe that's because it's being hosted here. But how does the quality of the matches you've watched in this World Cup compare to previous ones?
1: I think it's been incredible. I really do. I said in the group stage, you know, I didn't want to, you know, when you don't want to get ahead of yourself, the group stage, I'm like, look, it's been really fun, but it's only the group stage. Let's get to the knockout stage. We have that extra round for the first time, the round of 32. Maybe that's going to be boring. It wasn't. We really had no blowouts. We've had games like Egypt and Argentina, with Egypt pushed them all the way. We have stories like Cape Verde, who I think capture the hearts of every casual fan watching the World Cup. So in terms of what we've seen so far, it has been incredible. But I will preface, we will always remember World Cups with how they end. And the semifinals and final have to live up to what we've seen so far. 4 years ago, we had arguably the best World Cup final we've ever seen, where Mbappe got a hat-trick and Messi still won his first World Cup trophy. So I remember back on 4 years ago fondly because of that final. I want to see a strong end. But to this point, yeah, I think you could make a case this has been the most, you know, incredible watch of a World Cup that we've ever seen.
0: Do we get robbed because France and Spain are on the same side of the bracket? It's a semifinal, not the final?
1: I do think so. You know, I would agree because I love the idea of that being a final. But I also love the fact that, you know, if Argentina go through, I like finals to be different regions against each other. I don't like UEFA against UEFA, Europe against Europe. I like the idea of South America against Europe, or, you know, hopefully one day the USA against Europe. I think that adds to what the World Cup really is. But I do think, you know, Argentina have to get by England first. But I do think the best, the sexiest World Cup finals have somebody from South America and someone from Europe, and that's what makes them even more interesting.
0: Sexy is what I know, Keith. He's Keith Koskinen, MLS and Apple TV. Appreciate the time. Enjoy the rest of the semifinals tonight.
1: Thank you, guys.
0: Yeah. I think you picked that is an excellent point.
2: Yeah.
0: You know, I mean, it's we in parlance, we would understand. It's like the college football national playoff championship being decided between two SEC teams, right?
2: Yep.
0: You'd love to see somebody else other than two SEC teams going at it, or two Big Ten teams going at it, right?
2: Yep.
0: Because that makes it regional. and you wanted to, at least in the United States.

0: be national. In this case, you want it to be global. And I think that's an excellent point where we talk about getting different continents involved.
1: Yes, and he talked about that 2022 final. I remember doing Around the Horn the day after. And it is one of the few moments in my life where I walked away from watching a sporting event and said, that is probably the greatest thing that I ever saw. And that was one of those matches. The Mbappe hat trick and Messi coming away with his first World Cup victory as well. Hopefully we get something just as exciting this year.
0: Yeah, we will see. It's going to be interesting tonight. Again, Argentina, Switzerland kicking off at 9 o'clock. Up next, we told you someone's wasting a golden opportunity. We'll tell you who that is next. 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
17: John Ryder, England is through to the World Cup semifinals after a 2-1 victory over Norway in extra time in Miami. Jude Bellingham with both English goals in this quarterfinal match. The game winner 3 minutes into extra time. England will play their fourth ever World Cup semifinal against the winner of tonight's Argentina-Switzerland match on Wednesday in Atlanta. To the NFL, and the Seattle Seahawks have been sold to Vinod Khosla for a record price, $9.6 billion.